0: Getting closer to landfall. I'm Lisa Lucera, Fox News. 30 million people in the path of Category 3 Hurricane Isaias making its way towards the Florida Panhandle, the first hurricane of the Atlantic season. Fox Weather's Robert Ray is in Destin.
1: This system, Hurricane Isaias, is less than 60 miles out in the Gulf and tracking toward shore. Expected landfall about 9 p.m. Eastern. And where it will make landfall? Right in between Destin and Pensacola Beach, which is to the west. We have had mandatory evacuations in play for 2 days up and down the Gulf Coast. Emergency situations all around this entire area as these winds are raging.
0: Hurricane specialist Brian Norcross on the extreme wind warning associated with the storm.
2: The wording on this extreme wind warning is extremely dangerous and life-threatening situation underway right now.
0: Hurricane Simon is headed toward Mexico's Pacific coast and is strengthened into a Category 2. It's expected to become a major hurricane late tonight and strengthen further tomorrow. A religious group criticizing the planned live stream of the execution of Fort Hood shooter Nidal Hassan.
3: The National Association of Evangelicals has weighed in, condemning Secretary Hegseth's decision to carry out a public execution. President Walter Kim said live streaming execution by firing squads risks turning one of the state's most solemn responsibilities into a public spectacle by promoting a culture of death rather than upholding the dignity of every human being.
0: Fox's Jennifer Griffin in Washington. Hassan was convicted of killing 13 people and wounding 32 at the Fort Hood Army base in 2009. President Trump has asked the Supreme Court to revive his dismissed lawsuit against Hillary Clinton, accusing her of conspiring with former FBI Director James Comey and others to rig the 2016 election by linking his campaign with Russia. 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
0: Vice President J.D. Vance back in his home state of Ohio to rally Republicans ahead of the midterm elections.
9: Vice President J.D. Vance hitting the campaign trail in Lima, Ohio, highlighting the Trump administration's agenda, America First policies, border security, and job growth, urging voters to back GOP candidates in the state.
10: We need to send the message that America belongs to those who love it, not those who hate it. And so long as the Democrats hate this country, they don't get our vote, and they can stay the hell out of Washington. God bless.
9: That is, Ohio Democrats criticized the vice president's stop over affordability issues. The visit, less than a week after President Trump campaigned in Dayton, supporting key contests in both the U.S. Senate and the state's governor's race. Jeff Manasso, Fox News.
0: OpenAI has fired three safety researchers after they accused the company of prioritizing corporate interests over safety. The company says the researchers violated policies on handling sensitive information. They say they expressed concerns about the impact of their dismissals on OpenAI's culture of open dialogue about safety and urged the company to allow third-party safety monitors. OpenAI disputed the researchers' claims, emphasizing the need for trust. Super Bowl winning head coach and player Mike Ditka has died.
11: Mike Ditka went from the field as a Chicago Bears All-Pro tight end to the sidelines, becoming the Bears head coach in 1982. He was blunt and driven, but that helped him push the Bears to a Super Bowl title after the 1985 season. Ditka softened when his jersey was retired by the Bears in 2013.
12: I'm forever indebted to the organization. It's been a heck of a run, guys.
11: The Hall of Famer, born in suburban Pittsburgh, played from 1961 to 72 for the Bears, Eagles, and Cowboys.
0: Fox's Kevin Uretsky. After retiring as a coach, Ditka became a restaurateur and TV personality. He was 86. I'm Lisa Lucera. This is Fox News.
13: 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Eric Erickson at noon. Sean Hannity at 3. 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
17: I'm meteorologist Mark Thibodeau with the Weather Channel. All kinds of impacts from Hurricane Isaias this weekend. Flood watch through Sunday morning. High wind warning through Sunday morning for wind gusts over 40 miles an hour. Rain increasing strong winds overnight, alone near 60. Rainfall up to an inch. Rain and storms Saturday. Strong gusty winds over 40 miles an hour possible. High 72. 2 to 3 inch rains look likely.

0: America. Mark Levin here. Our number, 877-381-3811. 877-381-3811. Hold on 1 second, America. I am doing something. I will be with you. All right, there we are. Sorry, folks. I want to welcome Asra Nomani, who's the senior editor of investigations at Fox News Digital, which I think is under my buddy Tommy. And I've been reading what you write, and it's really so incredibly well-researched, Asra. And welcome to the program. Could you tell the audience a little bit about yourself?
1: Oh, yeah. I've learned from the best, Mark. You have set the standard for how to understand what's happening right in front of our eyes. And, you know, I have the luxury of having been a journalist for several decades now. I worked at the Wall Street Journal as a cub reporter. I worked there for 15 years. And there in Washington, D.C., I've learned how to follow the money and seen a protest or two, you know, wandering the halls of Congress. Yeah. And I've seen the machine. You know, that's what's so important. And that's what you bring always, Mark, to your understanding and your analysis is you always go, there's that metaphor people use sometimes of an iceberg, and we know when we're listening to you, you're always going to go below the iceberg. We're always going
0: to
1: go and
0: find out, I should have been talking to you a long time ago. You're great.
1: Well, you have been, and you know, we have conversations when we don't even know it because our work really mirrors each other. I'm really good friends with Zuhdi Jasser, who you have on the program oftentimes.
0: Yeah.
1: And for me, what happened is that I worked at the Wall Street Journal. I was covering corporate America and airline crashes, and then 9/11 happened. And I went, like a lot of journalists, to Pakistan. There I was reporting and had the life-changing experience of trying to find my friend Danny Pearl when he was kidnapped. Yeah, so Mark, that's what was my aha moment. It was January 23rd, 2002, and in that trench, in the trenches that we were in there trying to find Danny, I learned how to do network analysis. You know, we were trying to find the network that had kidnapped Danny. We couldn't find him. They were these militants from these Pakistani jihadi groups that have emerged over these decades that you know too well, Alphabet Soup of Harkat al-Mujahideen, Hizb ut-Tahrir. We couldn't find Danny, couldn't save Danny, but I came back to America just really committed to trying to understand the threats that we face. And so for the last 2.5 decades, I've been reporting on the Islamist groups that you know too well, and of course now the far leftist groups that are working with them. And literally wrote the book called Woke Army on the Red-Green Alliance that's undermining America's freedom. And so, yes, I love Tommy and Porter at Fox News Digital, and I came over there last December and have just been so happy to be able to write for a place that wants all these details, you know, below the iceberg. And that's what brings us to talk today about these protests that we're seeing in France.
0: Well, it's fantastic, and you're working for great people, and they have absolute, they're very excited about your work and so thrilled with you. And so what is going on in France? I'm sensing the communists are kind of pushing this with the Islamists and then pushing people to the students. And what is going on there?
1: Yeah, so the template is a very simple one that people have seen many times over, where there are ideologues who send foot soldiers into the streets to sow chaos and discord for their ideological agenda. And so America has seen this over this past decade, first with Black Lives Matter, and then it pivoted to these anti-ICE protests today, and you're supporting Maduro the next day from Venezuela, or you're supporting Cuba. And so, as you've described all too well, with the ideologues, they just find the issue of the day and pivot to it. So in France, what we're witnessing is the red of the communist organizations working with the far left socialist and communist labor unions and student groups to sow this new chapter of discord in France for their political purpose. To write this story that we have high up on our FoxNews.com page that all your listeners can see it very quickly, I created a database. I love data, and I created a spreadsheet. I'm looking at it right now. And Mark, the first names are the communist, socialist, and Trotskyist groups that are on the streets of France. And I found 50 groups that are coordinating, financing, and amplifying the protests. And the story is that only 15 of them, so only a third of them, are actually student groups and youth groups. And in the mix, you know, just pushing the kids as the sort of image and poster boy and poster girl of the protests are the adults that are ideologues. And among them also, Mark, so important to the themes that you've, you know, educated so many people about is the Islamist groups. There are two in particular, and they are the ones that are pushing the anti-Israel agenda in France. One is the Muslim Students of France, and another one is affiliated with the, a group called Urgence Palestine, Palestine Emergency. And you see this convergence of issues in order to put the West, Israel, freedoms, and democracy as we know it in their target.
0: Mm. Boy, oh boy. The French government is so weak. Macron is so weak. They're having a lot of difficulty dealing with this, aren't they?
1: Yeah, you know, that is what's so interesting, and I think probably surprising to some people, because especially for Americans, they may think, isn't France left enough? You know, isn't even Macron left enough for these folks? Like, what do they want? And to know and to recognize that even Macron is in their target is to understand that no liberal government even, or, you know, centrist government is ever left enough for them. These are folks who study Mao, Marx, Lenin, and they have in their rhetoric, as you know all too well, the idea of anti-imperialism, anti-colonialism. And so Macron, unfortunately, has not been able to either expose them to win in the court of public opinion or stop them on the streets. And you might have seen that they are spreading to Belgium. And what's important, too, another aspect of this that we write about in our story that everyone can find on FoxNews.com is that the protests are being amplified here in the United States by nonprofits that are funded by this tech tycoon named Neville Roy Singham, living in Shanghai.
0: Oh, that guy is

0: True News, and they are putting forward the propaganda of those protests, you know, and amplifying it. And that organization was funded by Neville Roy Singham. He sits in Shanghai, as you've shared with your listeners. He has funded groups like Code Pink and the People's Forum. And how does it all connect to our chaos? Well, those organizations are out on the streets today to fight the ICE shooting that happened yesterday in New York City. And they're sending their foot soldiers now onto the streets of New York City. I just saw more announcements for the children's contingent and the mother's contingent and all these other groups that they're going to put forward so that our news media will be filled with images of their protests here in America.
1: So with this Singham guy, it's really communist China then, isn't it? That's behind so much of this. And you've talked about and written about in the past, and Qatar and some of these other countries that are really, like in Britain in particular, Qatar on so much of London.
0: And what happens is that, like to your point, you know, Singham is a proxy for the interests of the Chinese Communist Party. I found a video of him literally standing at the Golden Tulip Hotel. I'd love to say the name of that hotel. One day I'm going to stay there. In Shanghai, and he was supporting. I know. I'll keep all my phones in Hong Kong, and I'll go in there with nothing but a notebook. So Mark, he stood there, and the video was just unbelievable. Where he stood and he supported Xi Jinping and the Chinese Communist Party and their quote New World Order, and so Neville Roy Singham has become a proxy for China's interests in the world. And to your point that you just made, Al Jazeera and this outfit called AJ Plus is amplifying all of these street protests to, again, create this image that the West is falling apart. And as your listeners know all too well, they're funded by the government of Qatar.
1: Mm-hmm. Well, we're going to take a little break, and then we're going to come back. And you're fantastic. I'm talking to Asra Nomani. She's the senior editor of Investigations at Fox News Digital. And I forgot. I'm sorry. Woke Army is one of the best. It's more than a book. It's like it's an encyclopedia, if you will. It's a fantastic source. And we'll be right back.
2: Mark Levin.
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0: We're talking with Oscar Nomani, the senior editor of investigations at Fox News Digital, author of Woke Army, which is really quite the book, more than a book, really. So, Oscar, let's look more closely at our country here. Have these elements basically devoured the Democrat Party in many respects?
1: Yeah, this is such a great point that you make, which is that, you know, Mark, we have seen this devouring happen over about 15 years, clearly now. When I came back from Pakistan after the September 11th attack and poor Danny's murder, I saw, you know, that the Democratic Party was supporting issues of women's rights in our Muslim communities, for example. But then by 2008, Mark, what I witnessed is that the Islamists, like organizations that you've reported about, like Council on American Islamic Relations, they had now a front door to the White House. And I could see over the two terms the erosion of common sense related to, you know, how we were handling threats like the Islamic State and Al-Qaeda. They were refusing, remember, to say Islam of Islamic State. Mm-hmm. And so, you know, we have watched that. And then I saw, and that's when I really started reporting about the protest industry in 2016, I witnessed activists like this woman named Linda Sarsour emerge as proxies for Bernie Sanders and the Democratic Socialists of America. And that's when I had my aha moment on this point, Mark, because what I saw was the Muslim Islamist contingent in America using the Democratic Socialists of America as their entry point into the Democratic Party. And the rest is now history. Over the past decade, they have now elected then a mayor. They are, you know, having this very competitive race for a senator from Michigan. And they have changed the political conversation in the Democratic Party to the point where Israel has become anathema to so many people. The idea of standing up for Jewish citizens in America has even become, you know, a debate. And I, just like you, I've seen this happening over these 25 years, really, since the 9/11 attack. And you know, Mark, it's only going to get worse. Mm. They are getting stronger. And what have they done? They've taken a playbook out of our American democracy, created 501c3s, C4s, political action committees, and they have basically taken the template of political activation that most folks have done for the interest of the United States of America and now used it for their own ideological designs.
0: This is going to be quite daunting, isn't it, to squeeze this out of our society, especially when you have one party that's embracing them and promoting them, and you got a guy like Chris Van Hollen who just went to an event the other night, and they don't even have a tape of it or a transcript of the things he said, which must have been horrendous.
1: Yeah, you know, what has happened is that they have used this network, the Green of the Red Green Alliance, has basically used political contributions and votes to win the hearts and minds of Democratic politicians. It has happened from California to New York, and we can just see that this will increase. I mean, I've witnessed it, you know, with the transformation of even somebody like Ro Khanna, you know, on so many points where he now, you know, starts waffling on points that you would have thought a centrist Democrat could never go embrace. There's clear virtue signaling happening, like Ro Khanna's statements that were made some days ago related to Israel, and you know all too well what I have recognized, Mark, since the moment I first saw the murder video of Danny Pearl.
0: Oh, my God. Yeah.
1: Yeah. Their objective is the destruction of the state of Israel. Mm-hmm. Their hate for Jews is very clear. And that is why we have protests about student and education issues in France infused with the Palestinian flag and songs that romanticize the Bataclan attack. Tomorrow I'm going to be on the streets going into Washington, D.C. on similar protests.
0: I need to have you back, certainly more often. You're a very, very important voice, so you be safe and careful out there. You're just terrific. Azra Normani, keep up the great work. God bless you, my friend.
1: Thank you so much, Mark.
0: Yeah, she's just fantastic. We'll be right back. For nearly 3,000 years, Homer's epic poem, The Iliad, has shaped the literary and moral imagination of the West. More than a story of war and legendary heroes, it's about honor, courage, leadership, friendship, sacrifice, and what it means to live a noble life. 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
5: I'm meteorologist Mark Thibodeau with the Weather Channel. All kinds of impacts from Hurricane Isaias this weekend. Flood watch through Sunday morning. High wind warning through Sunday morning for wind gusts over 40 miles an hour. Rain increasing strong winds overnight, alone near 60. Rainfall up to an inch. Rain and storms Saturday. Strong gusty winds over 40 miles an hour possible. High 72. 2 to 3 inch rains look likely.

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10: Yeah, she was great. We will have her back more. She's willing to come on. I hope so. I think so. Just fantastic. All right. Looking. There it is, Mr. Producer. I found it. America, look around. The Fed just hiked rates again to fight inflation. And you can also see, look, here's the bottom line. The debt is crazy. You know, people like to blame Trump. No, no. Trump's only been in office a few years. This stuff is now built into the system. The Biden regime spent $2.5 trillion we didn't have. They lied about it being inflation reduction when it was all about climate change, another fraud and phony operation. And that stays in every budget as it proceeds. The Democrats do not allow significant cuts in the budget. They don't allow it. The president has done everything he can by executive order, and he's cut 250,000 jobs out of the bureaucracy. He's had tremendous help from Elon Musk and the Doge crowd. Remember how they came under attack, too? So this is what we're up against. And God forbid if they win the next election. You know, none of this screams stability, none of it. So if your retirement is mostly stocks and bonds and paper, well, you may be taking more risk than you think. And when you're near retirement, a sharp down draw, you know, the wrong time, that can make a real problem, significant damage to what you have. Now, I'm not saying panic. I'm talking about diversity with intention. A major publication calls the number one secret account that Americans, you know, use, smart money, is to hedge against instability. 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Gold and silver have a spectacular bull run over the past year. 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All right, let's take a couple calls here. Slip them in. All right, Doyle, Oklahoma City, Oklahoma, the great KTOK. What a great station. I've been with them a long time. How are you, Doyle?
11: I'm great, sir. It's an honor. It really is. I mean, it's so cool. So cool.
10: Thank you. I appreciate it.
11: Yeah, man. You know, I think a lot of this is coming out of, our, it's sad to say, everything from Ivy League to all these colleges where these professors, they just feel like they have to be the smartest guy in the room.
10: You know? Or at least the smartest, Marxist or Islamist in the room.
11: Well, yeah, dude. I mean, that's what I'm saying. I mean, they go to these, you know, these utopian ideas that have never worked. And they think that they can, you know, like a Christian thinks he can find God, they think they can find utopia. And that's their religion. You know, the thing about it is, most of these people who come out of these Ivy Leagues it's not like they're really knowing how to do a lot of people.
10: Ideologues. They push their indoctrination on the younger people. They're ideologues. Most of them never worked in the real world. Most of them are associated with these radical left-wing groups. And they want to overthrow the country. That's what they want to do. And they've got these kids in the classroom. They or their parents are paying a fortune for them to learn nothing except how to hate this country and to be brainwashed about it. And I talk to people all the time, fairly conservative or religious families, and the kid comes out of college and says, I don't even recognize my kid. No, that's right, because you just had 2 years or 4 years of Marxist training or other types of training, and now look what you're dealing with.
11: Well, yeah, dude, and you got to understand, these guys party a lot, too, you know. They're like, I'm serious, dude.
10: But I like you. You're funny. Go ahead.
11: No, I mean, when they come out of college, they're like, you know, it's like colleges, I think, and basically, it's just an opinion, everybody has one, you know, but it's like, you know, it teaches people how to live outside of their family more than just doing tasks and being responsible. Okay, but they've made it easier now where you just don't even have to, as long as you pay that crazy crazy phenomenal tuition, you can do whatever the hell you want to. You don't even have to show up. You know, you can go in and throw a beer can, all right? And they go, oh, yeah, that's him. Yeah, okay, he did good today. You know, whatever, if they keep up with it. But the things that they're saying and these
10: What do you
11: kids,
10: do? What do you do?
11: I had a healthcare business in Atlanta, Georgia. Well, Calhoun, yeah. Georgia, the stretch to Atlanta.
10: Well, now you're in Oklahoma.
11: Yeah, yeah. Well, the thing about it is, dude, I mean, how can I put it? The business was successful, you right. know, but I just sort of, I had to move on. You know what I mean?
10: I mean, I do know what you mean. I think about it. All right, bro, I got to go, but you're terrific. Call again. I enjoyed your call very much. You know what I mean, dude, Mr. Producer? Yeah. I've had, like once, I forget if it was my nephew or granny called me dude, and I looked and said, don't call me dude. You're too young for that. If, you know, if you're older and you're an adult, that's okay. You can call me. No. It's uncle or grandpop. That's it. You got to nip that in the bud, you know? But it's very funny. Very, very funny. All right, let me see here. Let me take another call. All right. By the way, ladies and gentlemen, I don't even know if I'm supposed to say this yet. We're playing around with a camera, right, Mr. Producer? And we're thinking about maybe we will have a video camera. I know we have them because they Westwood One just acquired them. And you hook it on, you know, to the computer, very basic stuff, nothing complicated. Can you keep it raw, baby? And just like the first segment, you know, where I do a monologue each hour or something like that. And by the way, I don't always, it's just if there's something to say. And so we're literally looking into that. You never know where that goes in terms of what to do with it, but we definitely going to start, I think. But you get my point. The goal is to put together a clip of the first, what is it, 15, 20 minutes of the show, something like that. You know what that means, Mr. Producer? Do I have to wear a nice shirt or something? I wear a T-shirt and I wear shorts or a T-shirt and khakis. That's it. Or a sweatshirt. That's what I do. Nothing more, nothing less. Definitely nothing less. That wouldn't look good, would it? No, I don't think so. Let's go to Michael, Pittsburgh, on the iHeartRadio app. How are you, Michael? And I'm sorry, your Steelers are not looking so good. My Eagles. Boy, do they suck. Go ahead.
12: Pennsylvania could use some help.
10: Yeah, we sure could.
12: I just wanted to know. You led off the show talking, Marco Rubio, about, the whole introduction, and about the ICC and everything.
10: Yeah.
12: And just today, I got word that they handed off the Nobel Peace Prize to this Navi Pillay.
10: Oh, my God.
12: And this
10: God,
12: woman
10: yeah.
12: who was bringing charges through, you know, the UN and the ICC saying that Israel had, you know, perpetrated genocide mm-hmm. and crimes against humanity. Against Gaza.
10: Mm-hmm.
12: And it's like they waited the mandatory like 48 hours from October 7th just so that they probably wouldn't come under criticism. And it just disgusts me. And I didn't know if you had heard about it or not.
10: No, I haven't. Every single institution's been conquered now. And Elie Wiesel's son, because his you know, Elie Wiesel got a Nobel Peace Prize, he said basically undermined everything and any respect that his family has ever had for that institution. I mean, they're now handing it out to people who really support the elimination of the Jewish state, who are trashing the Jewish people. Everywhere you turn now, this is going on. Everywhere you turn, it is stunning. And you know what? More than ever, the righteous Gentiles, folks out there, you Christians and non-Jews, I'll tell you what, you're needed now more than ever. now more than ever. And I want to thank those of you who are standing up, and there are many, many, many millions of you. I want to thank you because it means so, so much. And we're going to lose our country. You see what's going on all over the world. You see what's going on. These rape gangs, 250,000 British girls raped by Pakistanis. Yeah, I guarantee you the vast majority of them were Christians. Yeah, we'll be right back.
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0: cannot believe how fast this show goes. I really can't. I believe America's under assault, not from some foreign army, but from within. The enemy within. False peace, open borders, socialism, the war on the family and the sanctity of life, persecution of the church, the rise of Islam, anti-Semitism. 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I got it. 855-694-9647. 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And folks, let's do it right away. Right away. All right, let's see if we can slip in one call here. Let's go to Chris Keller, Texas, the great WBAP. Go.
1: Hey, Mark, I just want to say I can't agree with you more on how Thomas and, you know, I didn't go to college. I joined the Navy. I did 3 tours in Iraq post 9/11.
0: Wow, God bless you, man.
1: And I'm watching everything happen here, and it's like I can't even recognize it. Mm-mm. But I didn't go to college. I'm raising a family with 5 kids, and I haven't encouraged any of my kids to go to college. My son just started a diesel apprenticeship job last week. So,
0: wow.
1: You know, keeping on, none of this indoctrination stuff. Let's raise our family to be Christian, raise our family, take care of our own, and get these people out of our country.
0: Yeah, we got to really focus on denaturalization and deportation. And if the Democrats win the election in just a few weeks, it's going to be very, very difficult to get any of this done. Because they're ushering it in. They're sweeping it in. This is what they want. All right, my friend. All you patriots out there, we're all standing together. Now, we have a weekend coming up. Perfect time to talk to our family and friends about voting. And those of you who have early voting, then vote. Ray Charles in America, in honor of you, patriotic Levinites, every Friday. Here we go.

0: Well, folks, the week is officially over. The week begins now. I forgot to mention Life, Liberty, and Levin Saturday, tomorrow night, 8 p.m. Eastern, Sunday night, 8 p.m. Eastern, on the great Fox News Channel. Don't miss them. Set your DVR or your recorder if you think you might. Every single one from here to and through the election is going to be absolutely crucial. Please don't forget, we salute our armed forces, police officers, firefighters, emergency personnel, the Border Patrol and ICE, our truckers, the men and women in Israel, the men and women in Iran, the men and women in Ukraine, and you, the American people, thank God for you. Good night, Spritey and Griffey and Pepsi and Zelda. Good night, Smokey and Gigi and Indy. Good night, Patton and Rory and Marty and Barney. Good night, Dad and Mom. We're doing all we can, I swear and I promise. Trying to do well by you. Good night, Leo. Good night, Bernard. Good night, Joe. Good night, Teddy. Good night, Lou. Good night, Eric. Good night, Tony, and so many great patriots. And good night to you, America. See you tomorrow night. See you Sunday night. Thank God for you. Be blessed.
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14: This is a Fox News alert. Close to landfall. I'm Lisa Lacerra. Category 3 Hurricane Isaias moving ashore in the Florida Panhandle. As hurricane force winds and heavy rains already impacting the Gulf, Fox Weather's Robert Ray is in Destin, Florida.
15: After landfall, that doesn't mean we're even remotely out of the woods here. As a matter of fact, the backside of these storms, when they come in, often are more furious than landfalls. And we are on what is called the dirty side, okay? The east side with that heavy whip. Counter twist rolling in with all the rains and the winds, the ebb and flow of this hurricane. Not only that, after the landfall, this all moves into Alabama, north and panhandle into the state of Georgia. Tornadoes are in play, flash flooding.
14: Florida Governor Ron DeSantis.
16: We've got over 16,000 utility workers staged. As soon as the storm passes, they will go in with power restoration. We have National Guard, State Guard, all of our state agencies, as well as locals that are staged for search and rescue, should that be necessary.
14: Once Isaias comes ashore, it's expected to weaken and be downgraded to a tropical storm by tomorrow afternoon. Heavy rain
17: forecast as it moves inland with 4 to 8 inches or even more expected through the weekend from southern Alabama to southwestern Georgia. President Trump rallying in upstate Syracuse, New York, in support of Bruce Blakeman, who's running for governor.
18: With your vote just 25 days from now, New York is going to defeat radical left governor Kathy Hochul.
17: The president again telling the crowd to pretend that he is on the ballot. Authorities in the UAE say a Fly Dubai co-pilot who attacked a captain on a flight to Tel Aviv last month intended to crash the plane into Israel's main airport terminal and says the Omani national aimed to cause maximum casualties and drew inspiration from the 9/11 attacks. 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
17: It's not just Isaias that forecasters are tracking.
24: The National Hurricane Center says Hurricane Simon is a Category 2 storm with maximum sustained winds of nearly 100 miles per hour. According to the agency, it's forecast to continue to rapidly strengthen before barreling into Mexico's Pacific coast over the weekend, threatening to bring heavy rainfall, dangerous storm surge, flooding, and mudslides. Meanwhile, a tropical storm is moving north toward the Mexican state of Baja California and Southern California. While it's expected to weaken as it makes landfall over the weekend, forecasters say it could still bring heavy rain to the region. Kristen Goodwin, Fox News.
17: President Trump has established what he's calling a committee of inquiry to investigate allegations that Federal Reserve Governor Lisa Cook made false statements in mortgage applications. The inquiry will include a hearing at the White House November 5th that she shall attend, according to a memo written by President Trump. The president tried to fire Cook last year after he claimed she committed mortgage fraud by declaring two different properties as her primary residence. She's denied any wrongdoing and has not been charged with a crime. Older can mean wiser, but a recent study suggests it apparently also means richer.
25: Americans have more than they did in the pandemic. The Federal Reserve Survey of Consumer Finances found median family net worth rose 2% from 2022 to 25, adjusted for inflation, to $216,000. The study measures stocks, home equity, minus mortgages, and credit card debt. People in the top 10% saw a much bigger jump, up 31%, and wealth decreased for the bottom 40%. People aged 75 and older became the richest age group, with a median net worth topping $500,000. Wealth declined for people under 35.
17: Fox's Ginny Cassola. I'm Lisa Lacera. This is Fox News.
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29: I'm meteorologist Mark Thibodeau with the Weather Channel. All kinds of impacts from Hurricane Isaias this weekend. Flood watch through Sunday morning. High wind warning through Sunday morning for wind gusts over 40 miles an hour. Rain increasing strong winds overnight, alone near 60. Rainfall up to an inch. Rain and storms Saturday. Strong gusty winds over 40 miles an hour possible. High 72. 2 to 3 inch rains look likely.

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1: Indeed, it is Fox Across America, but not Jimmy Failla today. It's your buddy Rich Zeoli with you for the next riveting edition of Fox Across America. And are you going to watch the live stream of the execution of the Fort Hood terrorist? I think you should actually charge money for it. I heard the Secretary of War, Pete Hegseth, talking about this and saying they're going to do it at 1 p.m. on the anniversary of the day that this madman massacred these people, this terrorist. And yeah, they're going to live stream it and people can watch. It should be a pay-per-view event. Just saying. And last night in Michigan, big debate between Mike Rogers and Abdul El-Sayed, and more revelations coming out of Cornell as TMZ has released a bunch of text messages. So it's going to be a busy, busy day. And we got some great guests lined up for you today on Fox Across America. I'm excited for it. I really, really am. Midterms are about 3 weeks away-ish. I mean, Tuesday will be 3 weeks officially. And how's it looking? Well, it depends on who you ask. If you look at the polls right now, Republicans are going to be toast. I just don't believe the polls. I really don't. I think that it's a much bigger, more complicated situation than the polls let on. And I think there's going to be a lot of surprises on Election Day. That's my prediction. But of course, the media is going out there and saying this is going to be a blowout. And then I think they want Republicans to stay home. That's my sense of it. Like, for example, where is James Tallarico right now? He allegedly has the flu. Oh, and by the way, Mike Ditka died. A legendary great coach, Chicago Bears, Mike Ditka, the Bears. Guy had a great sense of humor. He was funny as hell, and he was a legend, and he passed away today. But looking at midterms, I mean, first of all, Tallarico's missing. Nobody knows where the guy is. I think that the internals on his campaign are bad. That's my sense of it. They're bad. I don't know if they can swap him out. I don't know if what the election rules are in Texas, but I'm a Jersey guy. So I've seen them play games before. I remember all too well. It was 2004, and there's a guy named Robert Torricelli. He was a corrupt Democrat senator from New Jersey, and Doug Forrester was a Republican, and he was beating him. And Republicans have not won a Senate seat in New Jersey since 1972, and he was beating him. Because Torricelli had all these corruption allegations around him, and he dropped out of the race. He dropped out after the ballots had been mailed out, the overseas ballots, after the ballots had been printed, and a unanimous New Jersey Supreme Court said, the voters deserve a choice. And all these third-party candidates sued, and they said, what about us? We're a choice. And they said, we don't care. Then they dug up Frank Lautenberg, who was the U.S. senator for decades, and they put him in, and he won. So I've seen them play games before. We all saw what happened with Biden. I rule nothing out these days, but I think Tallarico's going down in Texas. This is a guy who has said way too many wacky things. And I know people are angry about gas prices, and I get it. People are angry about the Iran war. I get it. I drive a diesel Jeep. It's a 2022 Jeep Wrangler diesel. I love it. It's green. It's Sarge green. I love taking the Freedom top off. It's hard top. And I don't take the top off as much as I should, the whole top, you know. But I put in this cool system where I can lift the top off, and I got cool tires so I can take it on the beach. I haven't done that either. I have three kids, so I just haven't really had a time to do all this, but I'm planning on it. But yeah, no, I feel it when I'm paying $6.50 to fill up a gallon for diesel. I get it. I'm still not voting for a commie. Like, that's how I look at it. I'm not voting for a commie. So I imagine guys in Texas who drive trucks and fill up diesel and they're angry about the prices right now. And I don't know how many of them are going, well, if it stops Iran from getting a nuclear missile, it's worth it. I don't know. I think more than likely they're going, this sucks. I want to fix this. But I'm not voting for a commie. I refuse to vote for a guy who, everybody talks about the fact that he's a vegan, as President Trump called him, a vegan. Yes, he's vegan, but there's a bigger issue with that. Years ago, Kamala Harris said she wanted to ban cheeseburgers. You remember this? The left has been going on for years talking about how we need to ban meat. I'm not for climate change because cows toot. They create methane and the left hates them. They hate cows. They love cows, but they don't want anyone eating a cow. That's the bottom line. And that's beef is a cow. You probably know that. So they want to ban beef. And I see signs on 95 outside of Philadelphia all the time. And they say, time to implement a beef tax. Want a tax on beef to try to dissuade people from eating it, just like they did a sugar tax on sugary beverages in Philadelphia, which doesn't dissuade anybody. All it does is just incrementally hurt people that drink soda. And actually, they leave the city and buy it in the burbs. But no, they want to do that. And Tallarico is a vegan, but he also, at several points over his career, talked about eliminating oil. Texas is an oil state. They film Landman there. Landman's a great show. Billy Bob Thornton, oh, it's so good. It's one of the best shows out there. I can't wait for, I guess it's season 3 coming out. I'm excited. But Andy Garcia was in it last season. It's great. Ali Leiter, Jersey Girl, Cherry Hill High School West, I believe. Maybe East, I forget. But it's a great show, and it's Texas, and it's oil, and you can't be anti-oil and expect to become a U.S. senator from Texas. And we saw this with Beto O'Rourke. He was the second coming. The media loved him. There was this one video I remember of this mainstream journalist of either ABC or CBS, and she's going on about, you're a rock star. And he was like, hey, and all these people were cheering. Where is he now? Does anyone know where Beto O'Rourke is right now? No, he's not. Nobody knows where he is. He's the yellow pie piece of Trivial Pursuit. Years later, somebody will look that up and they'll go, Beto O'Rourke, and it'll get a yellow piece of the pie if you say this guy was going to be a senator from Texas, flip the state red, and he was going to become president. And he lost both in a spectacular fashion. It wasn't even close. They're doing the same thing with Tallarico right now. And then Tallarico also, I mean, yeah, you know, God's non-binary, and he doesn't want to vote to protect women athletes from boys who are saying that they're girls, all that. But then there's something else about Tallarico, which is incredibly problematic for a guy who wants to become a U.S. senator from Texas. And that is that he has more than one time in his career talked about open borders and defunding ICE. And you're Texas and you're a border state. You don't want that to happen. No way do you want that to happen. So in all metrics, the guy's a terrible candidate. Now he's gone missing, allegedly has the flu, I guess. I don't know. I mean, the flu sounds like a very convenient excuse for me. Then in Michigan, you've got Abdul El-Sayed, who debated Mike Rogers last night. And Mike Rogers brought the thunder. Let's face it. Here's the bottom line. Mike Rogers is not the most inspiring candidate. But again, you got to vote for him over a commie. I'll get into that in a second. Here's President Trump in San Antonio, Texas, talking about a vote for Tallarico is a vote to turn Texas into this. Cut 8.
0: A vote for Tallarico is a vote to turn Texas into a dirty, failing, crime-ridden third world dumping ground. And a vote for Ken Paxton is a vote to save Texas and defend everything that made Texas great and makes America great.
1: I mean, you can't, it doesn't have more of a contrast than that. We always talk about contrast in politics, right? If Tallarico gets his way, the squalor, misery, poverty, homelessness, that's the kind of stuff we're going to get here. Cut 7.
0: For decades, Texas has been the state where people flee to escape the economic oppression and social collapse of Democrat-run California, New York, Illinois, and other failing blue states. But if Tallarico and the Democrats get their way, all of that squalor, misery, poverty, homelessness, you know, I said it the other day, when the blues get in, everything becomes dirty. The streets are dirty. The doorknobs going into stores are dirty.
1: Yeah.
0: The sidewalks are filthy, dirty. Everything becomes dirty and has a bad smell.
1: The blues, he's not talking about music. If he was, I would have to disagree with him. I think you bring blues to a town, it really does a lot of things. But he means blue as in voting Democrat blue. That's what the president means. Now, look, Paxton is not the greatest candidate. He's not. But again, if you're a guy in Texas, you got to choose between a communist or, a guy with communist sympathies. Tallarico is trying to be a moderate now, but he's not. And so you got to make that choice. Politics is a binary choice. And I just do not see voters in Texas turning around and saying, all right, we're going to go with Tallarico is a great name for him. It really is. All the nutty things he said over the years. My favorite was the heteropatriarchy. I don't even know what that means. I have no idea what that means. Heteropatriarchy. You need an app. I need to have the Rosetta Stone and Babbel helps you translate. You need an like

0: ballot because we get a lot more votes. When I'm on the ballot, we get exactly 48% more votes. So, you know, in a way, we are on the ballot, let's face it, because they're going to destroy everything that we've done. So please pretend that I'm on the ballot. Get out and vote. Early voting begins. Early voting begins October 19th and ends October 30th. Or just go vote Election Day. We don't care. Just, you got to get out and vote. You got to vote for Ken. You got to vote for Carlos. You got to vote for Dan Patrick. You got to vote for the group.
1: Yeah, look, when he says pretend I'm on the ballot, here's why he says that. We've long talked about how there are Trump voters and then there are people that vote Republican. And look, on this show, as you know, same rules apply. You could be a Republican, be a Democrat, Libertarian, Independent. You could be a commie. Just don't be a D. Just don't be a bleep. You know the rules on Fox Across America. Even though Jimmy's not here, the rules still apply. But the truth of the matter is that Trump is on the ballot, and Trump voters who may not normally vote, and we've seen this play out time and time again, need to understand something. And that is that if the Democrats take control, the entire Trump agenda is over. It'll be nonstop investigations, impeachment. That's what's going to happen. And then, depending on how this plays out, I don't think Michigan's going to go blue. I think it's going to be a Republican pickup there. I don't think Texas goes blue either. But let's just say, hypothetically, let's just pretend for a second that the Democrats win and Syed wins in Michigan and Talafrico wins in Texas. I love that nickname. That is going to be a great boost to Alexandria Ocasio-Cortez and her presidential chances in 2028. She said the other day at a fundraiser in New York City for Syed, she said, if Syed wins in Michigan, anything is possible. Anything's possible. What she means by that is it's possible for me to become the Democrat nominee for president of the United States. And it absolutely is. But in the meantime, what they'll do is they will go after and investigate everybody in the Trump administration. They'll impeach everybody they possibly can. They won't get it across the finish line. I mean, that could be able to remove anybody from office, but it's the spectacle and the hearings and the media saturation of that. That's what they want to do. Now, I'll tell you, if that happens, AOC is the star because she backed El Sayed early. And in politics, if you get on the train early before it leaves the station, you get the special seats in the car. That's how it works. Now, if the Democrats lose, though, if Republicans are able to maintain the majority, then President Trump's agenda can continue. And that's also bad for the socialists, because if they get shellacked in Michigan, it'll prove that they can win primaries, but they can't win general elections. They can win in places like New York City, but they can't win in purple states like Michigan, which means that the Democrats are going to have to take a serious look at how they've allowed this movement to overtake their party and figure out what they're going to do about it before it's too late. It's Fox Across America. It's Yoli for Failer. We're coming right back.
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22: Question for you, of course, is, do you believe the polls? I don't. I've been in politics a long time. And of course, I've seen these polls happen. But you know what's interesting? I don't know if you heard. There's a commercial for one of the sports betting apps, and or not sports betting, but you can do politics. It's like Kalshi, I think. And they have Republicans at 53% chance of keeping the majority in the Senate, and Paxton 52 to beat Tallarico. I think that's more accurate than any poll, in my opinion. I think those betting sites are way more accurate than polls are. But of course, the betting sites also do manipulate people to try to make their money. But just think about it. What you tell a pollster is very different from the campaign's internal polls and the internal dynamics of what they're finding here. And obviously, when you go on certain sites and they go, well, it's going to be a bloodbath, Republicans are going to lose. Think about the House for a second. There are 22 seats that are going to define this election. 22. That's it. 22. Out of 435 seats in the House of Representatives, 22 are going to decide the majority. They're all close races. In some cases, they've redistricted to give those districts an advantage for Republicans in places like Texas. And then the other thing is the cash infusion that's going into these races. So if the Democrats had really great candidates, it might be a different story. If I was talking to you right now and I was telling you that in Texas, they had a guy who was, let's use John Fetterman as the example. Fetterman, the senator from Pennsylvania, a guy who right now is hated by the Democrat Party because he has the audacity to stand up for Israel and the audacity to reach across the aisle and says, yeah, we need energy and common sense. Both Abdul Syed in Michigan and James Talarico in Texas have both said we need to get rid of fossil fuels and oil. We got to get rid of them. Got to shut it down. No more oil. So if Democrats had run somebody who was normal, just a normal guy, a Democrat from days gone by or a Fetterman like Ken, it might be a very different story. It really would. They'd win Michigan. They would win Michigan in a heartbeat. If they had a normal Democrat, say it's not normal. And it's not because he's Muslim. It's because he's crazy. He's aligned himself with the worst guy in the world. And that is Hassan Piker, a guy who said, pound for pound, we are worse than Al-Qaeda. America's worse than Al-Qaeda. Pound for pound, worse than Al-Qaeda. You can't. He went to a pool party with him. Like, this is the other thing, too. You know, Syed's out there telling everybody, well, I mean, he's a Twitch streamer from California. Dude, you went to a pool party with him. I have three kids, 12, 10, and 6 are their ages. My kids go to pool parties with their friends. At no point have we ever dropped them off at somebody's random house with a pool and said, go have fun, kids. Have you in your life ever gone to a pool party? You didn't know anybody? I mean, you didn't even know who owned the pool. Like, you just showed up. Of course not. And Hassan Piker and Abdul El Sayed hanging around at a pool party, and Sayed was wearing jorts. My opinion, men should never wear jean shorts. Women should always wear jean shorts, but men should never wear them. I have certain rules in life. Like, women should always wear yoga pants. Men should never wear them. It's just, again, it's me. I mean, you know. But you don't go to a pool party with somebody unless they're your buddy. And you also don't have that person come in and rally for you 4 times unless they're your buddy and raise money for you and go on his show multiple times. And that's the problem for him. He hangs out with the most vile guy, a guy who John Fetterman has denounced. And that's the point. If a Fetterman-like Democrat was running in Michigan, they'd be running away with it. It would not. We'd be not even having this conversation. It's already a Democrat seat. Michigan, for being a purple state, it's funny. It votes for Donald Trump for president, but then votes for Democrats for senator. It's like Pennsylvania's kooky. I mean, it votes for Trump, but then they have a Democrat governor in Josh Shapiro, who is polling. I mean, he's got a massive lead in his reelection campaign. These are why we call them purple states. Texas, however, is a strong red state. It is a solid red state. And if you're going to flip that state, and you need to have a conservative Democrat who is able to come in there and sound a lot like a Republican on a lot of issues, but particularly on oil. Like, if you listen to Fetterman talk about energy, he sounds like a Republican. You need that in Texas. You can't have a guy go in there and talk about eliminating fossil fuels in a state that oil is very, very rich. You can't have that. So the Democrats have made this bed, and now they have to sleep in it, the bed of having terrible, terrible candidates. And that's the saving grace for Republicans. That is their saving grace. As I will explain as we continue along the show, it's Fox Across America. Don't go away.

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3: I'm meteorologist Mark Thibodeau with the Weather Channel. All kinds of impacts from Hurricane Isaias this weekend. Flood watch through Sunday morning. High wind warning through Sunday morning for wind gusts over 40 miles an hour. Rain increasing, strong winds overnight, alone near 60. Rainfall up to an inch. Rain and storms Saturday, strong gusty winds over 40 miles an hour possible, high 72, 2 to 3 inch rains look likely.

0: of a parking garage. We started to feel some of that storm surge come in over the beach. We all had to retreat from that. A bunch of jellyfish actually got pushed up on the white sands.
1: Mandatory evacuations were ordered for low-lying areas. Isaias is forcing a change in travel plans for President Trump.
2: President Trump says it's important to have first responders, law enforcement, and others focused on the impending storm. So he is scrapping plans to attend Saturday night's college football game between Alabama and Georgia in Tuscaloosa.
1: That's Fox's Jared Halpert. 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
14: Yes, Deborah Leigh is going to be here in the next hour. Ali Breem, very funny comedian. Actually, I was on with Ali Breem on Fox News Saturday night. I want to say like 2 years ago. That's when Jimmy used to have me on a show. Justine Brooke Murray is going to be here in the hour after that. And Chanley Painter, rising star, already a Fox News star, but a rising superstar, I should say. So a great show in store for you throughout the afternoon. And also, would love to get your calls, too. What's the number again? I always forget. I should write this down. But I forget. What's the number, Josh?
15: It's 888-888-788-788-9910.
14: Boom. Take it to the bank. I didn't write it down that time either. But if you want to call Fox Across America, my question for you is, are you buying these polls? Do you think it's doom and gloom for Republicans? Let me know. Let me know what you think, because I, for one, I'm very skeptical. I'm just skeptical. That's what I have to say. Here's a little bit from the debate in Michigan last night. And Abdul El-Sayed is, like I said, a terrible candidate. It's not a hard question. Who's a bigger threat to the United States, Israel or Iran? Look, you don't have to love the Iran war. You don't have to love the influence of, say, Israel's priorities on American foreign policy to say Iran is a bigger threat than Israel. Like, a couple things can be true at the same time. But not for a guy like this, because he's so myopic in his thinking, and he genuinely does hate Israel, like he does. Because otherwise, you come out and you say, Iran, this is a stupid question. The answer is Iran. There's no other answer to this. This is a layup question to make him sound like a normal candidate. But he's not a normal candidate, as proven here, cut one.
16: Who do you think is a bigger threat to the United States, Israel or Iran? You have 60 seconds.
17: And again, Rick, I'm just going to say that that's a ridiculous hypothetical.
16: I'll ask one last time, Israel or Iran?
17: That's, a ridiculous question. I think both of them have proven dangerous in their own way.
14: Oh, man. Listen, I've done debate prep for candidates before many times. Some of them have won. Most of them have won. That's a question. You just go, Iran, next question, and move on. Because who are you trying to appeal to with that answer? The crazy whack jobs that hate Israel? They're already voting for you. They're already voting for you. They voted for you in the primary. So you have them. There's nothing you can say that's going to keep those crazy people from being on your team. They're not going to flip the team Rogers. But he genuinely, passionately thinks Israel's a bad guy. So that's why he's saying that. Because he can't just come out and say something that is purely political for the purposes of just running. Because in his core, it's just a conviction for him. It's like, I could not come out at a debate and say, if they said pineapple or sausage, what's a better pizza topping? I couldn't tell you pineapple. Because I'm repulsed by the notion of that, of pineapple on pizza. So I can't say it. I couldn't even look at the camera and just say it. Same thing with him with Israel. That's how he feels about it. He hates it. And because otherwise you just come out and go, Iran, next question. Iran, I don't think we should be in this war, but next question. Iran, but I've got problems with Israeli foreign policy, but obviously it's Iran. I mean, there's lots of different ways to skin that cat, but he can't. Because it's visceral for him. It's a visceral reaction. And that's why he's a bad candidate. He's crazy. Now, James Carville's out of his freaking mind. Look, he's a smart guy. He got a president elected, Bill Clinton. And he comes on Kayleigh McEnany's show on Saturdays on Fox News. I give him credit for that. Every time I see Kayleigh, I always say, that was great that you had him on. I do. I think it's terrific she has him on. Look, Fox just celebrated its 30th anniversary. It's a big deal for me whenever I'm asked to come on the network, which will be Sunday on Fox and Friends and then Monday in America's Newsroom. And whenever I can fill in for Jimmy, it's always an honor, or Guy Benson or anybody else. I love it. And I think the network's never been stronger. But they bring on opposing voices. They bring on Democrats. They do. They bring on, and that's good. I think if you live in a bubble, you miss out. And if you're only hearing one side, you're putting yourself at a major disadvantage. So in other words, if you're a voter who votes Republican, as I do, don't you want to hear what the Democrats are thinking? Don't you want to hear what they're saying? Because I'm not turning on MS now. I'm not turning on CNN. So if they bring a Democrat on Fox and I get to hear their strategy, I get to hear what they're thinking. When Martha McCallum brings on Abdul El-Sayed, when she talks to the head of the DSA, those nutbags over the DSA, it's good. It's an insight into how they're thinking. When Jesse Waters has Abdul El-Sayed on and Abdul El-Sayed compares transgender mutilation to getting circumcised, it's a great window into him as a candidate, is it not? You wouldn't get that if Fox wasn't like, let's bring on these candidates. Let's hear from them. Let's hear what they have to say. And I know there's always emails, and Jimmy tells me this all the time. You know, people, I'm not watching again because you brought a Democrat on. That's short-sighted. That's short-sighted thinking. You always want to know what the opposition's thinking. You want, and if they're going to come on this network and then lay out their game plan, great. More power to them. More power to Fox for doing that, in my opinion. And I think they genuinely believe in letting people decide for themselves. And so in a case like that, the more a guy like Abdul El-Sayed talks, whether it's to Jesse Waters or Martha McCallum, the better. The better. Absolutely the better. The more John Fetterman comes on the network and talks, the better. For two very different reasons. In Fetterman's case, you get to look at how the Democrat Party's gone so far left that they hate this man now. They hate him. And in Syed's case, the more he talks and says crazy things on this network, the more you think about voters who are maybe on the fence or maybe don't like the price of diesel or whatever it is, but they hear him and they go, I can't vote for this guy. Black voters in Detroit, for example. He lost Detroit by 28 points in the primary, 28 points. And they had this focus group the other day, and I played this on my podcast, which, by the way, you can download. It also airs on Talk Radio 1210 WPHD in Philadelphia at 6 o'clock every night. Just search for my name, Zeoli, Z-E-O-L-I, wherever you get your podcast, and download it. I appreciate that. But I played this clip of these voters who were on MSNBC, or MS Now, whatever the hell they call themselves. And they were all saying that they can't support Syed. And this one woman at the end goes, I'm sorry, guys, I'm going to vote for Tallarico. I got to do it. And they were like, no, totally. We get it. Like, yeah, no, I get it. That's what I mean. Guy's got problems. If he was a normal candidate, it'd be very different. But James Carville, however, thinks that Syed is going to not just win, but run away with it. Take a listen.
18: Abdul not looking so great. And this is like a CPR situation. You got Kamala, Barack, Bernie, AC, flying into Michigan to help save this guy. Is he worth saving?
19: Well, I don't think he needs saving. First of all, guys, now, he's got a PhD, and he's running against the two of Big Pharma, which I think he'll beat handily. I'm not at all concerned.
18: Oh, you're
19: about
18: calling
19: Michigan.
18: For him beating him handily?
19: I think he will. I mean, but again, I'm not an election predictor. I'm an election effector. And I think that Rogers has got Trump hung around his neck, who's coming in, clocking in about 39% in Michigan. You can't win with that, Jesse.
14: Well, that's a prediction. I mean, you can say I'm not an election predictor, but you just made a prediction. You made several predictions there. One was that Syed was going to win handily, and the other one is that Mike Rogers can't win because of Donald Trump. Okay. First of all, the fact that Barack Obama's coming in and Syed trashed Obama after he got reelected. There's a guy on CNN. His name is Andrew Kaczynski. Very smart guy. He's not a conservative. I think he's probably a Democrat. I don't know. But he goes on CNN a lot. He does this thing called the K-File. And he was on with Aaron Burnett, and he exposed how, after Obama was reelected, Abdul El-Sayed just teed off on him, calling Obama a warmonger and terrible human rights campaign, and how Obamacare did nothing to really help people who need health care, just trashed him up and down, but said, essentially, but it was the lesser of two evils. Now that same guy is coming in to campaign for Abdul El-Sayed because he is doing so badly with black voters. And I heard this guy call in to, I think it was C-SPAN the other night. I didn't hear, but I saw the clip. And it's possible the guy could be a plant. I don't know. But he's a black voter in Michigan. And he said, I love Obama. I love him. Obama's the man. I'm still not voting for Syed. I think it's probably how a lot of black voters feel. And we certainly know how Jewish voters feel in that state, given his palling around with Hassan Piker. It's bad. So during the debate, when Mike Rogers went after him, and October 7th, which, of course, is the anniversary of the terrorist attack on Israel, which both Abdul El-Sayed and Zohra Mamdani used as an opportunity to condemn Israel for supposed genocide. This is from the debate last night, cut two.
20: Today, or yesterday, was October 7th. This is why you should get absolutely angry. He could not bring himself to even acknowledge the pain, the terrorism, the rape, the murders, cutting off of women's breasts, putting children in ovens, and killing them in front of their families. Could not even muster.
21: So I've condemned that.
20: And he could not even muster.
21: I've condemned that, but I didn't turn it into political theater like you just did.
20: He did not.
21: So I'm so sorry, but like, I'm not somebody who tries to make political theater out of other people's pain.
14: I'm not somebody who likes to make political theater out of somebody else's pain. Well, it's that reason and several others that some Democrats do not want to back this guy One of them is Congressman Josh Gottheimer. He represents the 5th District in New Jersey. Ask me how I know. I used to be the district director for Congressman Scott Garrett, who was a very conservative member of Congress back in the day. Our office was in Paramus, New Jersey. Had a lot of malls. Still does. They're not open on Sunday, though, because Bergen County, New Jersey has something called blue laws, and stores can't open on Sundays, except for, like, grocery stores. But I digress. This is what Gottheimer said. Cut 6.
0: As obviously you're a lifelong Democrat, if you were a Michigan voter, how would you vote in the Senate race?
2: You know, I'll just make clear, there's no way I'm ever coming out for Al-Sayed right now. And like until, I, you know, this is a guy who has made it very clear his views toward and has refused to back off his views toward Jewish Americans. And I hope he comes out and clarifies where he is. I also hope that he does the right thing and condemns Hassan Piker.
14: He's not going to do that. He can't do that because Hassan Piker's his pool party buddy. Can't condemn that guy when you're hanging out at the pool party together. Wearing jorts. Can't do it. So it's really bad for him. I just looked over the TV, and the topic on Outnumbered right now is SpaceX wants to eliminate cell phone dead zones. I was literally talking about this yesterday on my podcast. Thank God. I took the train up here from Jersey today, and I'm trying to get work done on the train, and just dead zone after dead zone. I don't understand in the year 2026 how we still have dead zones. I can't figure it out. So Elon Musk is putting a lot of satellites in the sky so that we can eventually get a satellite phone, which I will be the first one to buy if they have a satellite phone. I want a cool sat phone like the CIA has, drug dealers have. That's what I want. So I never have to experience a dead zone again, ever again. But you know that Rosie O'Donnell suggested the other day that Elon Musk is putting satellites in the sky to steal the election. I don't know how. Maybe the satellites would shoot lasers down and kill people who are going to vote. I don't know. I'm not quite sure. But she said that in one of her latest tirades, that Elon's putting satellites in the sky right before midterms. Gee, I wonder what that could be about. You tell me, Rosie, what could it be about? Space lasers shooting up polling places. It's wacky. Now, a guy who is also very smart and got Democrats elected is Rahm Emanuel. Rahm Emanuel is Obama's chief of staff. Rahm Emanuel is the mayor of Chicago. He's effectively known as the godfather. He's one of the smartest political operatives out there. He was asked about supporting El-Sayed. And remember something, Rahm Emanuel is running for president in 2028. He wrote a big op-ed trashing the Democrat Socialists of America. Every time he gets the opportunity to trash them, he trashes them. Well, here's your opportunity to trash a guy who has aligned himself with the Democrat Socialists of America. Does Rahm Emanuel take the bait? Oh, sorry. Cut 5.
22: Will you endorse Abdul
23: Al-Sayed? Yeah, it's a complex issue.
22: Will you endorse Abdul Al-Sayed? Do you support him, given that position?
23: Yeah. We have massive disagreements. I support the Democratic Party. I support the Democratic candidate. I'll be going to Michigan again. I've been there repeatedly to help the gubernatorial candidate. I support the Democratic Party position because it happens to come up, as Supreme Court Justice Alito said, he's thinking about retiring. And I'm not playing around anymore with what they did under President Obama on the Supreme Court, or what this Supreme Court did giving President Trump a get-out-of-jail card as it relates to all the corruption, which is why you're seeing this.
22: But just to be clear,
23: the Supreme Court, I just said it.
22: Do you support Abdul Al-Sayed?
23: My support's not important. I said yes. My support's not important. It's the Michigan voters' support that's important.
14: Oh, that's a rousing endorsement, isn't it? A rousing endorsement. It's Fox Across America. Don't go away.
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11: Josh, what do you think? Is Ditka the greatest football coach of all time?
12: Oh, no, no. I'd go probably Bill Walsh, 49ers.
11: Would you put him in the top 5?
12: In terms of, like, being a motivator, yeah. I mean, terrible GM, mind you. All those picks for Ricky Williams, oof. Mm. Oof. Let's not put that one in the obit. Let's keep that one out.
11: I feel like the 80s were defined by Mike Ditka in a lot of ways.
12: I'm certainly a hard-nosed guy.
11: Right?
12: Huge coach for the Bears, you know.
11: He was out there.
12: Pair him up with Buddy Ryan, that defense. Oof. That was great.
11: I mean, Refrigerator Perry.
12: Yeah, just to take a lineman like that and just run him up the middle.
11: Right.
12: See what happens.
11: And remember all the SNL skits? He was part of a lot of those.
12: Of course.
11: And Chris Farley, who would do Ditka, and he would also, of course, the Bears and have the, and all the guys would do their whole thing. And then Ditka played one of the guys. Remember they'd all do the whole thing with, like, I'm having a heart attack and they'd be eating sausage. And then Ditka played one of those guys when I think when he hosted Saturday Night Live, or maybe he just went on the show. He had a good personality. He was very much a showman.
12: What's that one for you? Baker's dozen now. Yep. Oh, heart attacks.
11: Pretty neat. Pouting his chest, you know. Ugh. Yeah. What'd he die of anyway? Did they say?
12: No, 86. I know he's been out of the spotlight for a few years.
11: Yeah.
12: Let's see.
11: Is he in the Hall of Fame?
12: Oh, yeah. Yeah. Yeah, yeah, for a while now.
11: Yep. I would imagine so. And they won the Super Bowl under him, right?
12: Yes. Yeah. 1985.
11: This is why I asked Josh, because I'm not a big sports guy, but I do remember that because I was a kid when they won. But I just remember they had the, was it the Iggy Shuffle? Well, that was a thing, right?
12: Well, that was the Bengals.
11: That was
12: Bengals.
11: The Niners. Yeah, right.
12: Icky Shuffle was the Bengals.
11: That was the Bengals.
12: Yeah.
11: What was the thing the Bears had? The Bears did like a video too.
12: Oh, well,
11: right?
12: they did the Super Bowl Shuffle.
11: That's what I'm thinking of. Yeah.
12: Yeah, the whole dance, all the music videos, the big craze in the 80s. Every team that was slightly good or thought they were about to win, you know, put out a video. And for some, it worked out. The Bears, it worked out. The New York Mets in baseball, they did a couple videos. It worked out for them.
11: Mm-hmm.
12: You do some songs, you release them, you see what happens.
11: Yeah. I think it worked out well for them. I really do. My Eagles are not doing well.
12: Yeah, such a shame.
11: Now, they're playing what? In like Australia? Where the hell are they playing on Sunday? Do you know?
12: Oh, they're London.
11: London, that's right.
12: Yep, London. They'll be at the Tottenham Hotspur Stadium. Yes.
11: Because I was asking what time the game was, and they said it was at 9:30 in the morning or 8:30 in the morning.
12: Yeah, you got to adjust the 6-7 hours over here.
11: So when can I start tailgating then? And I'm asking on behalf of all Eagles fans, what time is appropriate where nobody judges you?
12: I mean, think of like the old Wing Bowl days and just start at 4 a.m.
11: I love that Josh brought up Wing Bowl. We don't talk about Wing Bowl. They actually made a movie about it. Did you see that?
12: I did not, no.
11: Yeah, the Wing Bowl movie. That's right. Well, I will, maybe I'll just pull an all-nighter. I think a lot of people will probably Saturday into Sunday morning. Well, I'm going on Fox and Friends on Sunday, so I got to be sober to at least, you know, the game. All right, it's Fox Across America. Big hour coming up. We got some great guests coming up. Deborah Leah, Ali Breen. Oh, yeah, we're going to have some fun, and I'm glad you are here. It's Zioli for Fela. Don't go away.
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17: This is the Fox News alert. It's made landfall. I'm Lee Silicera. Hurricane Isaias downgraded to a Category 2 as it makes landfall near Destin, Florida. Maximum sustained winds now at 105 miles per hour. Fox Weather's Robert Ray is in Destin.
18: And this is going to go crazy again with the winds and likely more outer bands with those rain-filled pockets that move in. On top of that, we have got storm surge that is continuing to come in off of the Gulf here on the beach in Destin.
17: Florida Senator Rick Scott says people need to stay put and wait out the storm.
19: Everybody, the cavalry's coming. 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We got search and rescue. People are going to be coming in tomorrow, but you have got to be safe.
17: 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A hurricane warning in place from Ocean Springs, Mississippi to the western Florida panhandle. President Trump says Russia has agreed to release hundreds of thousands of tons of diesel, reversing years of a U.S. policy designed to sanction and cut off Russian oil revenues. Ukraine's President Volodymyr Zelensky said the deal is a weak decision and negotiators are being used as a smokescreen. The president campaigning in upstate New York in support of Bruce Blakeman, who's running for governor.
20: In this election, I'm asking you to do me a favor. Just pretend I'm on the ballot. Here's the story. When I'm on the ballot, we win everything. When I'm not on the ballot, 48% of you don't vote.
17: The president told the crowd Governor Kathy Hochul and Democrats turned New York into an embarrassment of high costs, high crime, and massive corruption. The president and vice president expressing doubts about the Pentagon's plan to live stream the Fort Hood shooter Nadal Hassan's execution after the Pentagon confirmed it yesterday. 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
17: The Trump administration has imposed new sanctions on the International Criminal Court.
25: In a statement, Secretary of State Marco Rubio says globalist experts want the ICC to prosecute American Border Patrol agents, our troops, and elected leaders, but that President Trump will never allow that to happen. Rubio says the sanctions ban transactions with this rogue court. The ICC saw this coming and had already stopped using Microsoft Office products, as sanctions mean American companies cannot do business with the court. The decision comes hours after former ICC judge South African Navi Pillay was awarded the Nobel Peace Prize. She most recently concluded in a report that Israel was committing a genocide in Gaza. Israel's foreign ministry called it a gross weaponization of the award to legitimize anti-Israel hatred, and that she was rewarded for lies and blood libels. Jessica Rosenthal, Fox News.
17: Philadelphia police say they got a false tip about a murder from artificial intelligence.
26: Anthropic's artificial intelligence models reported to have sent a fake homicide tip to the PhillyUnsolvedMurders.com website. Fortunately, Philly police say the submission was recognized as spam and never sent to the real-time crime center for further investigation. The department's regular process requires human review of all tips, ensuring an automated submission can't bypass safeguards. Anthropic admitted AI sent the fabricated information and also said the automated testing process responsible for the false tip was stopped after the incident was uncovered. Jill Nato, Fox News.
17: A lightsaber used by Darth Vader in The Empire Strikes Back is said to be auctioned off next month. Heritage Auctions will host the event. The saber, also used in Return of the Jedi, expected to fetch at least $1 million. It's part of a collection of 28 lightsaber props spanning the Star Wars saga. I'm Lee Silicera. This is Fox News.
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3: I'm meteorologist Mark Thibodeau with the Weather Channel. All kinds of impacts from Hurricane Isaias this weekend. Flood watch through Sunday morning. High wind warning through Sunday morning for wind gusts over 40 miles an hour. Rain increasing, strong winds overnight, a low near 60. Rainfall up to an inch. Rain and storms Saturday, strong gusty winds over 40 miles an hour possible, high 72, 2 to 3 inch rains look likely.

0: Jimmy Failla.
1: Hey, hey, it is Fox Across America. Hey, girl, Jimmy would say. I got to say that. It's the law. It's Rich Zeoli in for Jimmy Failla today on a busy Friday, and I need a little backup. So the Deborah Leia is in studio with me. The Deborah Leia.
2: Hey, girl.
1: What's up, my friend? It's great to see you.
2: That was a great impersonation, by the way. That's how he says it exactly. It's great to see you.
1: I get confused with Jimmy a lot. You know, I really do. Especially at the clubs, the gay ones. So,
2: Yeah.
1: They love him there. You are a sensation on social media.
2: Thank you.
1: You really are. And you're doing great. And you're on TV. You're on Fox a lot. Sometimes we're on together, which is fantastic, too.
2: On a lucky day. On my lucky days.
1: My lucky day, Deborah Leia. My lucky day. So we got to panel up again soon. We need to put that in somebody's ear. We got to do that. But we're going to talk about politics, though.
2: Yeah.
1: Because we like it.
2: We love it.
1: We love it. And we were kind of chatting during the break a little bit about how there's a lot of other stories that may be distracting people right now. Do you think it's intentional?
2: Absolutely.
1: Yeah.
2: That's exactly. I was going to tell people today, honestly, make a little video online while you're all distracted by all these events, pretending to care. Like we said, Lindsey Clancy, the Cornell cases, even the war with Iran, all these protests. There's actual things that are going to affect Americans' prices, their mortgage rates, their oil costs. And so I think it is a big distraction because people who are distracted by little things, which is a unique American privilege, you know, we've said this for years. If you're upset about your pronoun, people in Iran are upset because, you know, they're being maimed by their government.
1: Right.
2: So it is a privilege to care about smaller things, but I think people really need to recognize that if we want to change for the better as a society, as a world, we need to stop being distracted by all these little things. Put down the phone, open up the textbook. We have a literary crisis. We also have a normal common sense crisis in this country where people are just not thinking anymore. So I think we got to stop being upset over everything, but people get into this cycle. They just want to be upset. You know, they don't want to feel good anymore. They want to be depressed.
1: Do you read books?
2: Yes.
1: You do. Did you see, what's her name? Alex, Call Her Daddy, the host of that show, came out and said she's never read a book.
2: I'm not surprised, especially given her advice to young women when she started the podcast. It was definitely not scholarly advice. It was exactly a fatherless kind of advice.
1: I should probably not let my daughters listen to it, in other words, is what you're saying? I mean,
2: it's canceled now. She's been canceled multiple times, but it makes sense. You know, she's been able to build a business, which is great for her.
1: Yeah.
2: But that's something as a society. Not everybody has to read a book, but maybe read a newspaper. Maybe do anything besides watch the 30-second video that's coming up on your feed to actually understand what's going on.
1: It's rotting our brains. It really is killing our attention spans.
2: Even with, I don't know if you saw Mom Dani being booed at the October 7th vigil this week by Hamas protesters. They were saying, long live Hamas. They're identifying with Hamas now. And I was saying that he should have made this decision before moving into Gracie Mansion if he wants to be this political activist or be the mayor. And one of my best friends was like, what's Gracie Mansion? She lives in New York her whole life. She's like, I just saw it on social media. I never heard of that before. I'm like, my love.
1: Amazing.
2: See, wouldn't that have been a good time to research it and be like, what is Gracie Mansion? And do a little reading. But the ignorance, people are just, they're okay with it nowadays.
1: Yeah, I mean, you could literally just put it into ChatGPT and you get the whole history of the mayor's residence and it would all come up right there for you, you know?
2: I predicted a few years ago that the rise of artificial intelligence, I mean, it's not a prediction. It's just the way the world works. The more that we utilize artificial intelligence, the less we rely on our own intelligence. And you're seeing it happen just in a few years. I feel like society has really dumbed down. And just with the rise of ChatGPT, people don't make normal decisions anymore. They can't even think straight about things. So I like ChatGPT for certain things, like what it's meant for, like consolidate data for me or fact check something I've researched. But when it comes to actually replacing our thoughts, I don't want a robot to do it. I want to think myself. I want to be creative.
1: I get it. I totally understand. But I do see the Democrats using AI as panic as an issue for them. Because here's how I'm seeing this, Deborah Leia. They came out and they said, when all these companies were like, AI is going to kill us, and suddenly now they were all grandstanding about it. We've got to stop AI. And all of a sudden they found an issue that was not talking about crazy socialists.
2: Yeah.
1: And I think they're using that to try to get a lot of moms who went over to Robert F. Kennedy Jr. because of the MAHA movement.
2: Mm-hmm.
1: Like my wife's friends, for example. I mean, I talk to them all the time. They voted for Trump. They'll never tell anybody that. They're kind of like whisper about it. But it was the MAHA movement. And now they're hearing the panic about AI, data centers. AI is going to kill them, take their kids' jobs. And I see how politicians like Gavin Newsom and others are jumping on this issue right now. Josh Shapiro in Pennsylvania running with this because they want it to be something other than having to talk about the fact that they keep nominating lunatics.
2: Absolutely. And this is what the Democrat is too good at, or the Democrat Party is too good at, unfortunately. They can capitalize on this fear that all Americans are fearing. It's not, you know, a left, right, or center thing. All of us, I have concerns about AI companies buying up our farmlands. I want our animals to have room to go. You know, I want more trees to absorb the carbon. I'm an environmentalist as a proud conservative because this is God's green earth. It's my duty to clean it up. So I think the Democrats, they're really... True. Not from bears. But the Democrats are really good at capitalizing on this fear and then running with it and trying to make it. That's all they do. They run off fear and panic. It's been like that with climate change for years. Miami's going to be underwater. Manhattan's going to be underwater. The New York Times published that in like 2000 or something. It's all they know how to do because they can't win on the ideology. But there is a time and place in this country right now where people feel misguided. They do feel afraid of their future. They're not so confident about the American dream, buying a home. And so the Republicans really need to offer solutions. And we have the solutions. We're the ones with the policies. We just need to be better at actually explaining to them. So hopefully with the midterms coming up the next few weeks, I'm definitely going to focus on putting that out there, how President Trump's policies have actually made us safer, murder rates down, the borders closed, all of that, because fear is a very powerful thing. You know, it's really how you can control people.
1: I think that somebody said this once in politics, and it's true. You either vote for somebody or against somebody.
2: Yes.
1: And fear is a great motivator to get people to vote against somebody. And that's why they're trying to do that right now, to vote against Republicans. But so you live in New York City, right?
2: Yes.
1: All right. Have you noticed a change since Mamdani's become mayor?
2: It's the attitude. And this is what I was saying about the vigil and the protesters screaming, long live Hamas. He was almost like surprised that they're protesting him, but he spent the last 2 years giving political legitimacy to this group, making them feel confident. Oh, you deserve a seat at the table. And now they want to flip the table over. And he's so surprised. That's why we don't involve these extremists in our society. That's why we isolate them. And I think that there's this real feeling in New York City that you're not going to be arrested. Nothing's going to happen to you. It's Mamdani's New York. He'll fill your pothole and he'll kill your landlord, but he won't actually stop the person from killing you on the side of the street. It's crazy. I've had to call the police on people twice, the same woman twice. I've had the ambulance come and pick her up from where I live for overdosing. She's released the next day. Mm-hmm. The homeless shelter was turned into a methadone clinic. It's not as much the policy or the lack thereof. It's the energy. And we always know optics is everything. If you believe your mayor is a radical jihadist who doesn't care about New Yorkers, who doesn't believe in police officers, you're going to lead with that attitude. You're going to feel more confident to commit crimes. And so that's why I'm very thankful that President Trump, policy aside, the optics alone was enough. With the border, we didn't need to build the wall. We didn't even need to finish the wall with Mexico. Right. We just needed a new president.
1: Right.
2: And that alone has stopped the immigration. Zero, you know, illegal border crossings in 16 months. So I think it's really the perception that sucked. But him being refusing to condemn long live Hamas being chanted 10 feet away from him, even Kathy Hochul condemned that. So it's really despicable. I don't know how many of us have a few years left in New York City or can stay through the end of his term, which is unfortunate. But I have a lot of friends who have left the city already. I want to leave the city. What's left? You know, LA has all the same issues, but at least you have the beach and you have more private areas. You can have a home that has a backyard.
1: Florida.
2: Yeah, I love Florida. I'm like,
1: it's a rousing endorsement right there.
2: I'm like, listen, I love Florida. I love Byron. I'm so excited he's going to win. I love DeSantis and what he's done with the state. But I'm a New Yorker. Florida's the sixth borough. I can go there anytime. I don't feel the need to be based there. It's a little too slow for me.
1: Yeah.
2: LA is slower, but not slow. But speaking of Gavin Newsom and the midterms, I don't know if you saw this, but I really dislike Gavin Newsom, as everybody listening to this should strongly dislike Gavin Newsom. There's very few redeeming qualities to Gavin Newsom. He's being hailed as the childhood savior, trying to rebrand for his presidential run. Against all the, you know, accusations of children getting hormone therapy and gender transition, he's trying to rebrand. He just officially created a law or signed the bill into law, creating 18 years old as the marriage age in California. And all these left-wing organizations who, like, actually fund gender transition for children, like Gavin Newsom, our savior of children, protecting children from child marriage. But I looked it up, and you, at 16 years old, Planned Parenthood's website in California says you can get hormones, you can get surgeries. All you need is a parent's permission. So I think it's important
1: that you actually need permission?
2: Just a parent's. But to get married beforehand, you would need your parents and a judge. Now, you just need your parents for gender transition.
1: I'm just shocked that they even have the parents involved in that state. I figured they would just say, if you're 16, you want to do it, come do it.
2: I'm sure there's like a caveat that if you show up
1: like
2: and they're like, listen, I know you need parental permission, but can I just get a legal adult or my friend who like has a fake ID that says he's 18? But the point is, it's so important for us to continuously call out these rebrandings and the Democrats when they try to just pretend they didn't do any of this stuff. Like even Mamdani at the vigil, he's like stone cold face.

0: trying to rebrand once they get even more power. But we need to stop giving power to people who failed the first time, or people who never experienced power, like Mom Donnie. Rapping. That's all he ever did his whole life. Spin some beats.
1: He's a privileged kid.
0: Right?
1: I mean, his dad was a professor at Columbia. He's a privileged kid. The family came here. The family has money back where they came from, and they came here, and he's never actually had to work for a living, which is a lot of what you see. I mean, look, in Michigan, I want to ask you about Abdul El-Sayed, because he's another one, right? And it all comes down to this guy, Hassan Piker, and how vile he is. So I want to get your thoughts on that as well, Deborah. Yeah. Can you stick around?
0: Yeah.
1: All right, good. It's Fox Across America's Yoli for Fela. Deborah Leia is in studio with me. We'll get her thoughts on Michigan and all the other great races. Don't go away.
2: The show where everyone is welcome.
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4: Fox Across America. Jimmy's back on Monday. It's your buddy Zioli hanging with you. Deborah Leah, the Deborah Leah, is in studio with me hanging out. And doing a little TV later, so that's great.
5: Yes. But
4: we love seeing you on TV. I have a face for radio, you have a face for television, so that's the difference right there.
5: You got hair for like a motocross competition, though. Has anyone ever told you that?
4: Motocross competition?
5: Did you ever have a mullet? Yeah, like motor, yeah. Like the people who ride bicycles?
4: No, I've never heard that before.
5: I feel like you could like 100%.
4: Now, my friends think people think I'm Jewish because of my hair.
5: Italian.
4: I'm Italian, right?
5: Through.
4: Yeah, like
5: no,
4: we're
5: you're
4: very
5: like,
4: similar.
5: You're minestrone soup. Faglioglio. What is it called? Bean soup?
4: Pasta fazzle?
5: Yeah, no, the pasta or the soup that's like bean soup.
4: That's like, I think, pasta fazzle, right?
5: Oh, maybe. I don't speak Italian.
4: You know, I don't
5: Ciao.
4: Know.
5: Ciao.
4: But you're Jewish.
5: Yes.
4: And we've talked about this before. I mean, the crazy candidates that they are nominating right now. Mm-hmm. Let's talk about Michigan for a second.
5: Yeah.
4: This guy, Syed, wouldn't answer the question whether Israel or Iran is a greater threat to the United States of America. I feel like that's a layup.
5: The easiest thing to ever say, because one is an official ally and one of our greatest allies of the United States of America, and the other one is literally run by a terrorist regime that has plotted the murder of thousands of American citizens over the last 47 years. The Barack bombings, hello? There's countless events.
4: Yeah.
5: And so he's just trying to rebrand, but I don't know why he wants power. This is something that, sorry, maybe a little controversial, but it's who I am. I think we really need to question people who are immigrants and not direct American citizens or first generation, whatever it might be. Why do you want power in this country?
4: Yeah.
5: Because there's been something different over immigration over the last few years. And specifically, I think about this in terms of like Israel and Palestinians. It's the only place in the entire world where everywhere else people flee a country or they'll flee a regime that they claim is oppressive to pursue a better life.
4: Yeah.
5: That's why people come to America. But specifically with Israel, you know, the Palestinian community and Hamas, like they just plot their revenge for many years. So I'm very curious now. I think there's been a shift in immigration over the years of people coming to America. Do you truly want to make a better life here? You know, be part of the American social fabrics,
4: assimilate,
5: be part of our culture? Or do you want to bring your culture here? Do you want to institute your ways and your beliefs into our society?
4: Bingo.
5: Because if that's the case, you don't deserve power in our country. You're either going to be an American and take care of our Constitution and believe in that and be a part of us, or you can go have power in your home country. And that's something that we should be very cautious of, because people like Mamdani was a citizen for 6 years. He became a citizen in 2019, and now he's the mayor of the largest city in the entire country. That's scary. That's really scary, and we should do more. That's how we can serve America. We need to have only Americans, multi-generation, maybe two parents Americans, who can actually be eligible to run. We have that for president. There's no reason we shouldn't have it for every single office in this country. That's how you save America.
4: Boom. I love it. Boom. I think you should run for office.
5: I want to.
4: Do you?
5: I really do.
4: Yeah?
5: I think I was a little too young for Mamdani because I was just turned 25, but I would love to be mayor of New York City. It's actually like one of the least powerful mayors in like the whole country, ironically. The governor can fire you. So you really don't, you can't do much.
4: But this governor is capitulating to him.
5: Yeah.
4: I mean, literally whatever he wants, she's doing. The pied a terre tax, Kathy Hochul is doing that. But let me ask you this, Deborah, because I thought Marco Rubio's speech the other day in Greece was phenomenal, defending Western civilization. Mm-hmm. And you contrast that with what's going on in France, which I think is a big part of what you were just saying. People came to that country, didn't want to be French. They wanted to bring their culture too. And the left is always saying, we have to respect, like, Sharia law, Iranian culture. We have to respect the Middle Eastern cultures. But when it comes to Western cultures, we have to become the melting pot. Let everybody in and trash your own culture, because to make up for our colonialist past or whatever other nonsense they're talking about, we have to preserve our culture. If we don't, we become France.
5: Absolutely. And people give London, people don't realize how bad France is. I went to London earlier this summer. I was actually in London and Paris at two different points. Laura Loomer was coming after me for liking London. She's like, it's run, it's overrun, it's a terrible place. I'm like, no, no, no. We save the West by loving the West.
4: Right.
5: That's why I want to save the West. London is beautiful. It's stunning. That's why they should save it. It's not gross. It's a beautiful place, and therefore you should save it from people who want to change it or make it like their home countries. Paris. Paris is Afghanistan. Paris is the new little Afghanistan. Nobody's French. Nobody that you walk around is French. I don't know where the French people are. Every single person there is Arab. Nobody's speaking anything other than Arabic.
4: Crazy.
5: It's crazy. I took countless Ubers. I was there for 10 days. Countless taxis. Not one person was French. And I asked every single one of them, I wanted tips as a tourist. I want to travel to a country and ask the locals, where should I go? What should I do? These people don't even respect the country. I actually got dropped off at a Jewish center, and the driver was like, why are you going? Like, I can't do the accent. I was going to do French, but he wasn't French. He's like, why are you going here?
4: Well, the way you say Hamas, with you, kind of
5: Hamas.
4: Rolling, how do you do that?
5: I speak Hebrew. Ani medberet divrit.
4: Oh, okay. All right. So
5: it's the ch. It takes a lot of like chala. Hamas.
4: Chutzpah.
5: Hezbollah. Yeah. Chutzpah.
4: I like
5: Gaza,
4: it.
5: Gaza.
4: Yeah. I like it. It's very
5: That's why
4: nice.
5: When they say Palestine, there's no P in Arabic. It's Palestine even. Like there's, it's so funny how Western people try to fight for this. And those people would kill them in a heartbeat. Like it's getting to the point where it's not about the Palestinians anymore. It's just about hating Jews. It's been like that for a while, but you know, with the vigil we saw. So candidates like El Sayed, I'm really curious why these people want power. And I think that's something that really needs to be asked on the debate stage. So us Republicans really have a duty to nominate the best candidates that we can nominate, who can voice our opinions and our policies in the best way we can. And I'm a little nervous for Texas because I don't think that that was necessarily done in Texas.
4: I think we're going to be fine in Texas.
5: Yeah,
4: I do. I think Texas stays red. I think that they can't vote for a guy who hates oil and beef.
5: Yeah.
4: And also thinks God is non-binary. Yeah. Like, I just can't imagine that. But we'll
5: Seven
4: vote
5: genders.
4: For you, Deborah
5: Thank
4: Leah,
5: you.
4: When you run.
5: One day.
4: Hell yeah, we will. Follow her on all social media platforms at The Deborah Leah. Do not accept any imposters. The Deborah Leah. Thanks, my friend. Great to see you. Continued success with your incredible career.
5: Thank
4: we'll
5: you.
4: We'll be watching.
5: All right. Bye, girl.
4: Fox Across America. Bye, girl. Zioli for Fela. Don't go away.

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3: I'm meteorologist Mark Thibodeau with the Weather Channel. All kinds of impacts from Hurricane Isaias this weekend. Flood watch through Sunday morning. High wind warning through Sunday morning for wind gusts over 40 miles an hour. Rain increasing, strong winds overnight, alone near 60. Rainfall up to an inch. Rain and storms Saturday, strong gusty winds over 40 miles an hour possible. High 72. 2 to 3 inch rains look likely.

0: and looking out for any branches that snap off. And especially if any one of these trees go down, we're expecting a storm surge between 6 to 9 feet here.
1: President Trump says Russia will supply diesel to help ease soaring fuel prices. The move could offer relief to American truckers and farmers, but critics warn it could also send new revenue to Moscow as its war in Ukraine continues. 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
0: Fox News Saturday Night. That was so much fun.
1: That was so much fun. It's good to see you
0: again.
1: Great
0: to see you,
1: I like all
0: friend.
1: The alliteration there, too.
0: It's a lot,
1: fine
0: right?
1: Friday, Fox. Yeah, I'm impressed.
0: I'm stuff. Not saying Foxy Ladies. I'm not doing that because I don't want to get in trouble.
1: Exactly.
0: You know, I don't
1: lose your job.
0: How's the state of comedy these days?
1: The state of comedy is interesting. It's supposedly swinging back to like a little more raw, less censored kind of comedy. But I think as that's happening, the other side is digging their heels in more to that. So you have one side that's going in on, you know, like telling messages and doing like woke kind of propaganda disguised as comedy. And the other side is just going hard. And it's an interesting thing because I think that the pendulum has swung and the side going hard is winning because people are like, we like hearing somewhat offensive stuff. No one takes it seriously. That's what we come to laugh at. When you're in, you know, a room with your friends, you can tell off-color jokes. So you want to go to a club and hear that kind of thing. You don't want to be lectured about, you know, punching down and how you have to be a good person. That's not what comedy's about. So I'm, you know, encouraged that it's headed back into like a more fun place than it's been for a while.
0: Now, for people that don't know, how much of your act incorporates current events or politics?
1: It's gotten to be less because I used to do, when I started, actually, I did a lot of that because it was kind of fun to get reactions from the crowd and you know people are going to disagree on stuff and you could play with them. Now people just get angry. So it's uncomfortable. Like, I don't want to offend anyone during comedy. It's inevitably going to happen sometimes, but I'm not trying to. So I stick to lighter topics now, unless I know I'm in a room where they want to hear something or where, like, the majority of the people are on one side of politics rather than the other. You can kind of adjust your set accordingly.
0: Right.
1: But, yeah, I tend to kind of avoid a lot of current events.
0: Probably smart. I mean, because I think, let's take Jimmy Kimmel, for example, right?
1: Yeah.
0: I mean, he's probably out the door, I would imagine, at some point at ABC,
1: I think
0: right?
1: they all are. But yeah, he's...
0: I mean, that whole format is kind of gone now anyway.
1: Yeah.
0: And there's so many writers and you have to write your own jokes and they have all these people that write their own material. But he's become very militant, I think, in how he approaches things in terms of his hatred for the president and everything like that. And I contrast that with, like, I don't know, that show, which to me was always like tuck America into bed kind of a show, like say goodnight. And then nobody wants to hear that at night. And it's not balanced and it's not funny. And you wonder why, like, these shows are just costing so much to produce and not turning a revenue for them. But I wonder right now, Allie, do you think ABC, Disney, China, because China's the parent company of Disney, obviously.
1: Yeah.
0: Do you think they're just digging their heels in, like, we're not going to, no matter what, we're just going to keep him because we have to make a stand. We'll get through Trump's second term.
1: Yeah, if they can, they'll hang on, I think, because that's what the Chinese way is basically hearts and minds. It's like dig your way into dig your way into the
0: intellectually. China's not really the parent company of Disney. We're just joking, but they kind of are.
1: That philosophy prevails like in that part of Hollywood too. It's like, hey, get socialism, get hatred of capitalism, get hatred of Trump, get hatred of the right, get all that stuff in. So even if it's not working as far as making a profit, I think like the philosophy stands where they're like, hey, well, let's just go until we get forced to get off and then we'll find another place. We'll go to the universities and we'll get their minds that way. But I think also the late night format, the quick hits, like the three guests in an hour and a half, people like podcasts. They like actually getting to know someone. So when you're hearing a celebrity go on a talk show, and it's like their fourth one. And it's like, how was it to work with Brad Pitt? It must have been so hard. And they're like, oh, it was so hard. No pun intended. Like, it gets so boring. And you're like, none of this is authentic. So it's twofold. It's not just the political, you know, sidedness of it. But I think it's also the whole format is just different than what people want now.
0: How much of stuff do you put on social media? And what's your handle, by the way, so people can follow you?
1: My handle is Allie Breen, at Allie Breen. It's A-L-L-I-B-R-E-E-N. And I do actually do a little bit more political stuff online because people can swipe past. You know, if I'm doing political stuff at a club and I'm on for 45 minutes and people are on two sides of the aisle, I don't want to force half the people to have a bad time. But online, you can swipe through. So I'll be a little more... outward or forward with current events or politics. But even then you see people unfollowing. Like, it's kind of funny. People don't even want to hear a joke about something that they don't want to hear anything about.
0: Yeah.
1: So, but I do, I am pretty active on there at least.
0: That's good. Because I think that, I mean, obviously for comedians, you have the ability to grow your your audience that way now that we've never had before.
1: Yeah.
0: And then hopefully you get canceled in a way that doesn't like really hurt your career, because it seems like it only helps, right?
1: It's the best
0: thing that happens. Shane Gillis is the best thing that ever happened to that guy.
1: That is unbelievable. And you know, that was so much about authenticity. He was like, you know what? I made these jokes. I don't actually feel that way. They're mm-hmm. jokes. So I'm not going to apologize. I'm going to continue making those kind of jokes so people see what they are. And everyone was like, yeah, that's what comedy used to be. So, yeah, the people who start to, and it's almost what I'm saying, like, I get worried about that. Like, I'm like, oh, I don't want to offend these people. I don't want to, that kind of hurts you. Like, it's, you know, pick a brand and just go with it. It's kind of the way to do it.
0: The great Ali Breen is in studio with me, comedian extraordinaire and all-around great person. It's great to have you back with us. Now, do you ever incorporate, like, Lindsay Clancy in your act? Like, do you get jokes about
1: It's funny. I had one joke that I thought was too dark about Lindsay Clancy, and then another comic ended up doing it anyways. But basically, you know, because she had sent her husband out to get food, and that's when she killed everybody and tried to kill herself. I was like, that would be a great ad for DoorDash. Like,
0: oh God!
1: It's like, everyone stay home. Let's order in tonight. It's a few bucks extra, but that's worth it.
0: How about the, I mean, I guess it's hard to make, is it hard to make jokes about like the Cornell 7, for example, like the whole thing with Cornell? Like, how do you handle that? Or just like, don't even bother?
1: I think both of those, the Lindsay Clancy, I mean, was a little bit easier to do because people got so crazy, because there would literally be like black women that were like, you better remember this when black women kill their babies. And everyone's like, wait, what? Like, it was so absurd. And that's murdering kids. Like, you would think that would be the most hot button topic, but rape is the one that's a real third rail.
0: Yeah.
1: And people without even hearing facts are just on a side. And the weird thing is, you can't talk about a case legally anymore. You can't even say like, hey, legally, these seem to be the facts.
0: Mm-hmm.
1: And it looks like these should be investigated before we come up with a, you know, accusation or, a, you know, conviction. Instead, people are like, have empathy. Like, I can't believe you don't relate. You're a woman. How could you not? And it's like, but I don't know what happened. So I'm not going to have empathy for someone who possibly is not, you know, I don't know if she's lying or, you know, in her head misinterpreted. I don't know.
0: Maybe looking for a large cash settlement, possibly.
1: Also, the attention. I mean, like, she doesn't seem to be shying away. They found her name and she hasn't taken anything down. So I don't know. I don't know what
0: the new text messages that came out where she basically said,
1: they're really damning.
0: Yeah, our body, our choice.
1: I mean, yeah.
0: So on that point, are you an attorney as well?
1: I am not.
0: Okay, because you sound like one a little bit. Like when you said that about, you can't even talk about like the court case and everything like that. I'm like, wow, she's
1: well, because really everyone's
0: smart.
1: All about feelings and vibes now.
0: Well,
1: is what
0: so
1: I'm, yeah,
0: I got a lecture today from a friend who I respect, who's on the other side, and she says, can't you have empathy? And I was like, no, I don't have to have it. Not everybody deserves empathy.
1: And what about empathy for the other side? These boys, their lives are being ruined, and we don't know what the facts are behind it. And it does seem, you know, that for at least 90% of it, she was very willing and almost instigating. And then for the 10% that she wasn't, they stopped. It seemed like she said, hey, this isn't cool anymore. And they were like, okay, then we're done. So the problem is, in such like a Puritan society, I don't think anybody is used to hearing about a woman possibly wanting or enjoying a threesome.
0: Or
1: like,
0: more.
1: Out of her mind. Yeah, like a ninesome. I don't know what it became. But it's possible, you know? There was a woman who had sex with, whatever, 1,000 men for...
0: Oh, that's right. That was the old CNN anchor, right? No, that was a different person, I think. but to your point, though, about everybody having to jump on a side and have an opinion before all the facts come out, that part drives me crazy.
1: That's insane.
0: I can't stand that.
1: And
0: you know
1: bringing
0: what I mean?
1: Up facts gets you in trouble. Like, have you no empathy? It's like, I will when I decide what happened, like, figure out what happened.
0: But not everybody deserves empathy. I mean, some people don't. They just don't deserve. I'm sorry, but, like, that shouldn't make you a bad person. I think as a society, we can say who deserves empathy and who doesn't, who's just a bad person or a person who made bad decisions. And you feel sorry for them.
1: That's the
0: key. Like, sympathy, but I don't have to empathize with you. I mean, empathy is walk a mile in your shoes. I don't want to walk a mile in those shoes. I really don't.
1: Yeah, that's one that most people don't want to jump into. Well, even the empathy thing, like, you can also have empathy without seeing that someone's right. Like, she can be wrong. Like, so she did this thing and then felt bad because she got a lot of negative response to it, got a lot of negative attention, and then got shunned by these guys that she thought liked her. And so I have empathy for the fact that that really is hurtful and that is a bad place to be in. And when we're in college, a lot of people do things that after the fact, you're like, ooh, I'm really ashamed and embarrassed of that. I have empathy for that. But then you can't attack the people who you made think you were, you know, welcoming into your situation. So, so you're right. Maybe empathy is not the word. You can feel bad. But yeah, just the believe all women thing too is insane. It's like there's plenty of women who you can't believe. And the Lindsay Clancy thing, what was funny about that, did you see that after all of the women who were, I am Lindsay Clancy, I'm on her side, saw that she wore a MAGA hat?
0: Oh, no.
1: That was a thing that came after the fact.
0: Wait, Clancy wore a MAGA hat?
1: Yes.
0: Get out of here. Yes. How did I not hear about
1: this? You have
0: this?
1: To look it up, because then all of a sudden, I'm sure people were like, ooh.
0: Yeah.
1: So that was the other thing. Like, if people were like, this girl is from the deep South, you know, if she's like a MAGA person, I feel like Letitia James all of a sudden is going to defend her a little less thoroughly.
0: Yeah,
1: like,
0: right?
1: So the things that change people's minds are just insane right now.
0: Because all these people who were cheering on Lindsay Clancy outside the courthouse with their pink hats and everything else, and as her like motorcade's coming through and they're like cheering her on and, and we love you, Lindsay. I guarantee you not one of those women voted for Trump. Not one.
1: Oh, absolutely not. And that's the thing about like believe all women, be part of these women's movements and stuff. It's like, do you remember when women were wearing, is this censored? Can I say?
0: No, you can't curse, right? We can't curse.
1: They were wearing the pee hats.
0: The pee hats. Yes. Yeah, you can say that. Yeah.
1: Okay. So a bunch of, I was like, I don't want to be part of that group of women. They're crazy people. And then it got even crazier because people got upset with the women because they were all wearing pink pee hats. And they're like, those don't represent what mine looks like. What about pee of color? Like, that's not represented. And then trans people, mine's not right. Like, I'd like to be just an individual. I don't want to join any crazy group of any kind.
0: Allie Breen, these are not easy times to be in. But at least you can make us laugh, so that's good.
1: Yeah, hopefully.
0: When we come back, I want to ask you, like, who are the politicians that are easiest to like joke about? Like, who, you know what I mean? Because in my mind, we're getting ready for, I think, two of the biggest, I don't know, grandstanders is the right word, but I mean, between Gavin Newsom and AOC.
1: Yeah, and like throw Kamala in there, too.
0: Kamala, she doesn't go away.
1: Oh, and she is just like a treasure trove of ridiculous sayings. I mean, who knows what she's talking about ever.
0: She doesn't know what she's talking about
1: ever.
0: I don't think she's here. She blacks out in the middle of it. All right, well, we'll talk about that. It's Fox Across America. It's Rich in for Jimmy, and Allie Breen's in studio. Don't go away.
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0: Walks Across America. Hey, girl. Gotta say that because Jimmy.
1: I know, you know, exactly. Like you gotta do it. And then you have to say to yourself, Jimmy.
0: Jimmy. Ally Breen is here. She's a great comedian. You're performing where?
1: I'm at the Comedy Village tonight and tomorrow, right awesome. In Midtown.
0: Very nice.
1: Yeah.
0: We were talking about living in the city and how they hate cars.
1: They hate cars with a vengeance. And all the money that they're punishing people with by having cars is supposed to go into the subway, and the subway runs worse than ever. It's terrible. It never gets anywhere without stopping for like 10 minutes at some stop for some reason.
0: Yeah. But I can tell they hate cars. Because I mean, whenever I come in by car, I see the signs for congestion tax. They go $9.
1: Yep.
0: Hitting on top, you already paid like $42 to come through the Lincoln Tunnel, and then they hit
1: park.
0: That.
1: Yeah.
0: Yeah, and then to park. I mean, because of climate change, they hate cars, right?
1: No, I think it's just a money grab, honestly, because if you talk to, they come out with these statistics that say that the congestion tax helps the air quality. But if you talk to cabbies, and they're like, it's only gotten worse. Like, it's a complete money grab. The traffic congestion isn't any less. The air quality, there's no way it's any different. I mean, if it is, it's maybe because there's more electric cars over regular cars. But no, I'm convinced that it has nothing to do with actually, you know, caring about the environment. It's just a money. Because also, the congestion tax continues on throughout the night. It goes on to $2.50. But like 3 a.m, there's clearly no congestion.
0: But wait, they still hit you with a congestion tax?
1: Yep.
0: Even though there's no congestion.
1: Thank you.
0: Okay.
1: That's like the school zones. Like you can still get a ticket in a school zone at 9 p.m. They make you go 25 miles per hour. There's like speeding cameras on every block. There's red light cameras. They are just, oh, and here's the best. If you pull over in a bus lane or double park in any way, before you could take a chance, you run into the bank or do whatever. And if a cop isn't there, you get away with it. If a cop's there, you might get a ticket. Now the buses are able to ticket you. So once the bus comes, which is like every 5 minutes, they take a picture of your license. So if 3 buses come and you're in that lane, you get 3 tickets.
0: Oof.
1: It's crazy.
0: Wouldn't it be better just to drone strike the car?
1: Yeah. Like,
0: you know what I mean?
1: Honestly,
0: just
1: that's
0: blow
1: pretty
0: it
1: much
0: out
1: it.
0: And end it. You know what I mean?
1: Yeah. And that's the other part. People mess with your car in the city too. So your car gets keyed at the same. I mean, the people and the government are all against drivers in New York.
0: Well, it used to be that there'd be 3 lanes or 2 lanes. And then they the bike lanes, and they got the annoying lane, and everything's shut down. And they put up the temporary restaurants for the pandemic, which never went away.
1: Yep.
0: So now everything is put into one lane.
1: Yeah.
0: And so, of course, there's more congestion because you have less lanes. It's not that complicated.
1: And the bikers don't like biking in the bike lane. So you're still behind a biker regardless. So they actually act like you're trying to like hurt their family if you ask them to get in the bike lane. They're insane people. So, yeah, it's the worst scenario driving in the city. And I do it. So I have to rethink that. I should drone my own car, honestly. Just blow that thing up and hopefully collect some insurance money.
0: Now you said it on the air, it won't be insurance fraud whatsoever.
1: Exactly.
0: I mean, yeah.
1: I really hurt myself in that one.
0: But I love that you're still like you're outperforming, you're doing all these things, and you know, in this day and age, I mean, that's great. You're powerful.
1: I am, because I feel powerful.
0: Let's play for you Kamala's latest power word salad. This is a power salad.
1: It's unbelievable.
0: Cut 17.
2: There's so much power in this, and there's so much power in each of you. And, you know, I have a saying, I have many sayings, but one of them is, you know, when you feel powerless, you are powerless. When you feel powerful, you are powerful. And we are powerful.
0: Ally Breen.
1: Does she have a writer? For the love of God, fire that person. If this is off the top of her head, maybe she has a writer and she can't read what they're actually writing for her to say, because what she says is nonsense.
0: I think the writer is Gunja.
1: I think so too. And Michelob Light. It's so funny too that she's like, this is my saying. If you feel powerful, you're powerful. And if you don't feel powerful, you're not. And then she's like,
0: right. Like she nailed it. Yeah, nailed it.
1: Mic drop
0: moment. Follow Ally. What? At Ally Breen?
1: At Ally Breen.
0: Okay.
1: Yes.
0: A-L-I-B-R-E-E-N.
1: Two L's, actually.
0: Two L's. Yeah. A-L-L-I. Okay. Write it down. Check out her show. And you got the whole tour schedule there, so everybody can
1: exactly.
0: come see you.
1: Exactly. Find it online.
0: You're awesome. Great to see you again.
1: Thanks, Rich.
0: Maybe
1: so
0: one
1: much
0: day
1: fun
0: we'll
1: seeing
0: be
1: you.
0: Together. Who knows?
1: I would love, yeah. Let's try it. Let's make it happen.
0: Fox Cross America is Yoli for Fela. Big third hour straight ahead.
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13: Fox News alert crashing into the Gulf Coast. I'm Lee Silicera. Hurricane Isaias has made landfall at about 9:30 p.m. near Destin, Florida, lashing communities in Alabama and the Florida Panhandle with damaging winds, heavy rain, flooding, and life-threatening storm surge. The storm now downgraded further to a Category 1 hurricane. Fox Weather's Max Gordon is in Fort Walton Beach, Florida.
14: At times, it felt like we were in a wind tunnel, getting absolutely pelted with this driving rain, and the power outages have been numerous, including the hotel that we're staying at right now. More than 200,000 across Florida. Luckily, though, thousands of linemen are here on the ground, ready to restore power when it is safe to do so. But right now, we are still seeing those fierce, violent winds. Rain continues to come down. We have a flash flood emergency where we are right now. Still going to be a long night, and we're not quite out of the woods yet.
13: Hurricane specialist Brian Norcross.
15: The storm is actually in the midst of morphing into a kind of a nor'easter kind of storm, but a very powerful storm, and it's going to occupy a good part of the southeast. With the 105-mile-an-hour winds, it's about the ugliest tropical system you've probably ever seen there, but it's still very, very powerful.
13: Isaias is expected to weaken and be downgraded to a tropical storm by tomorrow afternoon. Homeland Security Secretary Mark Wayne Mullen defending yesterday's shooting of a Dominican national in New York City by ICE agents. Mullen criticized Mayor Zoran Mamdani for talking about the shooting before knowing the facts.
16: You had the mayor going out and grandstanding on this individual that has no business being in our country to begin with because he's illegal. Well, he has an extensive rap sheet.
13: Mullen says ICE agents shot the man because he was driving his SUV at them. 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
13: Another lawsuit has been filed challenging the construction of President Trump's proposed arch outside D.C.
18: The Arlington, Virginia County Board is the first governmental body to sue over President Trump's planned memorial arch, taking issue with how quickly the project has moved without going through the full review process. The project is slated to be built on federal parkland immediately adjacent to Arlington National Cemetery. President Trump says he plans to turn the arch into, quote, a top-grade military complex that stores ammunition and hosts drones and snipers. The judge overseeing a separate lawsuit filed by three veterans and an historian has ruled that the Trump administration must give the court 48 hours notice before undertaking any activities related to the construction of the arch. Tanya J. Powers, Fox News.
13: Nine people hurt after an Avianca flight from Colombia bound for New York City encountered severe turbulence. The jet needed to make an emergency landing in Miami, where one person was rushed to a trauma center with severe injuries. Seven others were taken to hospitals. The unhurt passengers were rebooked on other flights to New York. The FAA recommends passengers wear seatbelts to protect against unexpected turbulence. The Nobel Peace Prize has been handed out.
19: Former UN Human Rights Chief Navi Pillay captures the award, often considered the most prestigious honor on the planet.
20: It must be a joke.
19: The 85-year-old joking after she learned she had won. She's a judge on the International Court of Justice. Born in South Africa, she was recognized for her efforts to promote peace and international law.
20: One of the main reactions to that report is paying tribute to me for my courage. And you can imagine how surprised I was. Why would you need courage to speak the truth?
19: The Norwegian Nobel Committee in Oslo received nominations for 287 candidates for this year's prize.
13: 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I'm Lisa Lucera. This is Fox News.
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25: I'm meteorologist Mark Thibodeau with the Weather Channel. All kinds of impacts from Hurricane Isaias this weekend. Flood watch through Sunday morning. High wind warning through Sunday morning for wind gusts over 40 miles an hour. Rain increasing strong winds overnight, alone near 60. Rainfall up to an inch. Rain and storms Saturday, strong gusty winds over 40 miles an hour possible, high 72, 2 to 3 inch rains look likely.

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1: Jimmy will be back next week. In the meantime, it's me, Rich Zeoli, with you. And great hanging out on Fox Across America as we kick off our third hour. And Justine Brooke Murray in studio with me. Great to see you, my friend.
2: Thanks for having me. Always good seeing you.
1: Absolutely. Murray Media LLC.
2: Yep.
1: Your new venture. Congratulations on that.
2: Thank you so much.
1: Getting new voices of your generation to be out there speaking and podcasting. I love it.
2: Yep, that's the whole point, creating a space for young people. And I'm carrying on the family name. My grandfather was an entrepreneur, and he was Morris Murray Bedrin, and I'm just carrying on the legacy.
1: Love it. I love it. We were chatting a little bit about a whole bunch of things, actually, but I want to start with Mam Dami because I just saw a ticker, far-left agitators heckle Mam Dami second day in a row. So his own people are turning on him now. This all kind of stemmed with his comments about what he said regarding Israel on October 7th. So first of all, I want to play two clips for you, Justine, get your reaction. He was asked if he would change anything about his statement, and we'll take a listen to that. Cut 19.
3: I think that October 7th is a day that is immensely painful for our city and is a day of mourning. And so whether in the statement, whether in the attendance of the vigil, as I had done the year before, or whether in meeting with Palestinian New Yorkers after that, all of it is part of reckoning with what that day has meant for this city and the fact that we know that it brings up the most horrific memories for so many in this city. And also for others, it is a day that is continuing in the Israeli government's use of it as a justification for a genocide.
1: This is what a classic example of, he's talking out of both sides of his mouth and making nobody happy, right?
2: The Holocaust was so horrible, he might as well be saying. We're here to remember, it's Holocaust Remembrance Day, but also, you know, the Jews might have done something to ask for it, and we should really mourn the atrocities, the bombing of Dresden, and it really wasn't fair for the German civilians when the Allies came in and saved the day. It's the fact that people expected anything different. It was like expecting anything different than the way he behaved on 9/11.
1: Yeah.
2: When he used the 9/11 declaration to pass off the pen to Jessica Tisch, to make her pass off the pen to an Al-Qaeda lawyer who literally represented a brother-in-law of one of the hijackers.
1: Yeah, right. Exactly right. And that was done intentionally just to tick off the police commissioner. That's why he did it. Right?
2: Exactly. He did it almost with like a wink, wink, with that smug hijacker smile. Mm-hmm. And if you dare...
1: hijacker smile. It's actually a thing.
2: If you call it out, if you call out the fact that he wrote a rap song one time on behalf of five terrorists, then the New York Times will call you an Islamophobe. They actually wrote a piece calling everyone an Islamophobe right before he won his election.
1: Well, it's the same game that Abdul El-Sayed is playing in Michigan, right? If you criticize him, you're an Islamophobe. If you don't like him because you hate Muslim people, it's exactly the same thing with those two guys.
2: Exactly. And right up until like recently, right up until it's time for the midterms, Abdul El-Sayed, he refused to backtrack or apologize for when he essentially said, yeah, those Jewish kids in Michigan kind of had it coming. Hurt people, hurt other people. So when that terrorist attempted to ram a car loaded with bombs into that school, well, you know, they kind of asked for it, and suddenly we're supposed to believe, oh, he completely had a change of heart. Sure.
1: Yeah.
2: Yeah.
1: Hurt people hurt people. That was the line. What a dumb line. That's like a Hallmark card, right? Like, I'm sorry that your relationship ended, but hurt people hurt people, so don't hurt anybody. You know what I mean? It's so silly. It really is.
2: Yeah.
1: More Mam Dami. This is, again, does he stand by his comments, which, by the way, again, both sides now hate him even more for saying what he said, so cut 20.
3: To me, it is critically important to be able to mourn for all of those who were killed and have been killed since, especially given that we know this is ongoing, as opposed to something simply that was 3 years ago.
4: Thank you, Melissa. I know, we do have to move on. Would you add or take anything out?
3: I think that the statement, the attendance, the meeting, it all speaks to a reckoning with horror, and a horror that devastated the lives of New Yorkers 3 years ago, and it also continues to devastate New Yorkers today.
1: I mean, his press secretary was trying to get him out of this, and he just keeps going. Like, dude, get the hook. She's giving you the hook, man. Take it.
2: But he's proud about it. As you said, he knows what he's doing, mm-hmm. to the point where afterwards he ate some Palestinian chicken, reference to Curb Your Enthusiasm, my favorite episode.
1: Palestinian chicken.
2: He went to it's a literal Palestinian restaurant, and their menu every day, not just on October 7th, their menu is literally named things like Globalize the Intifada. The menu celebrates Hamas. And he went there straight after. So, wow, we're really supposed to believe that Mamdani, just like Abdul al-Sayed, really holds space for Jews. Like, he hates anti-Semitism the way Prince Andrew hates human trafficking.
1: Oh, God. Justine Brooke Murray's with me. It is Fox Across America. Murray Media LLC, her new venture. All right, let me get your reaction to this, because you're giving us all the hits today. This is Abdul al-Sayed. Ask the question, who's worse, Israel or Iran? This seems kind of like a layup, but take a listen. You have that one, Josh?
0: Who do you think's a bigger threat to the United States, Israel or Iran? You have 60 seconds.
5: And again, Rick, I'm just going to say that that's a ridiculous hypothetical.
0: I'll ask one last time, Israel or Iran?
5: That's, a ridiculous question. I think both of them have proven dangerous in their own way.
1: I mean, Justine?
2: Israel or the side that tried to assassinate the president at least twice. Their mission is literally death to America. But why am I surprised from the guy who said that he didn't want to talk about the death of the Ayatollah. He didn't want to celebrate that.
1: Right.
2: He didn't want to offend his 7th century constituents. Yeah. Also, he compared banning Sharia law to the Trail of Tears. So this is the guy who represents the 7th century. He represents the Middle East, the Islamic countries who literally want America wiped off the face of the earth. And then if you call that out, NBC's Kristen Welker will also call you an Islamophobe, by the way. She said there's no evidence that he supports Sharia law, even though he said it, kind of.
1: And he said he wouldn't ban it.
2: Exactly.
1: Right? I mean, and which, again, a layup, right? Come out and say, it would be unfair to women to have Sharia law here because they're not treated as equal citizens. Boom, done. You just get, that's like a home run answer right there. But he can't do that.
2: Because it seems to be the ideology he represents. Mm-hmm. Like, why can't he just acknowledge, yeah, Sharia law means that, God forbid, if you're a woman and you're raped, either you'll get stoned or, in order to be exonerated, at least 4 men have to testify on your behalf.
1: Wow.
2: Yep.
1: And they all have to go to Cornell.
2: Yeah.
1: I don't think he's going to win that race. I really do. I think he's going to go down. I think he's too radical. And this is, you know, Mike Rogers hammered him last night in the debate over Israel and October 7th. And this is what he said last night. Cut two.
6: Today or yesterday was October 7th. This is why you should get absolutely angry. He could not bring himself to even acknowledge the pain, the terrorism, the rape, the murders, cutting off of women's breasts, putting children in ovens, and killing them in front of their families. Could not even muster.
5: So I've condemned that.
6: And he could not even muster.
5: I've condemned that, but I didn't turn it into political theater like you just did.
6: He did not.
5: So I'm so sorry, but like, I'm not somebody who tries to make political theater out of other people's pain.
1: Did he condemn it?
2: No. And he's afraid of condemning it because he doesn't want what happened to Mamdani the other night on October 7th to happen to him, where Mamdani's own fans, his own base, surrounded him in a mob and literally called him a traitor for simply grudgingly acknowledging, yeah, it's kind of like a bad thing to rape women. And the fact that Mamdani just like kind of acknowledged that, half acknowledged that, that set off the mob. They screamed, we are Hamas. They said Mamdani has blood on his hands. They said that he's the one doing the genocide himself. He's the one killing these so-called children himself, because their ideology coming from the mob is that it used to be speech equals violence, speech you disagree with. But now it's, if you don't emphatically support their violence, then you're committing the violence yourself.
1: Right. Justine Brooke Murray, that's an excellent point. And I don't know how this gets better for him. I mean, it seems like he keeps digging himself into a further hole here. And both these guys do. And they're just digging holes.
2: Well, there's no winning, because to quote what Gutfeld actually said last night, like, this mob wants total capitulation.
1: Yeah.
2: Probably to the point where the mob won't be happy unless Mamdani yidnaps some Jews in New York himself and then starts hiding them in the basement of City Hall.
1: Don't give the guy any ideas, all right? Come on.
2: Oh, yeah, that's true. Uh-oh. But this is how it is with it, with the pro, and I call it the Islamo-communists. That's the left now. That's mm-hmm. the mainstream position. Because all the normies, all the so-called normies of yesteryear, they've also realized a long time ago that unless they too capitulate, they will be shut out of the party. They will be surrounded in mobs like Scott Wiener, even though Scott Wiener also said, oh, you know, I don't like Israel anymore. It's not good enough because he's still ethnically Jewish. Or the way Kamala Harris now, she may or may not be trying to run again. So even though she condemned the DSA previously in a CNN interview, she's now actually meeting with the same groups, the same Mamdani-backed groups that

0: Che Guevara on our dormitory wall. And I came back the next year and I literally saw that.
1: No.
0: It was a picture. It was my sophomore year. And our classes, my mandatory anthropology class, they promoted this. They promoted socialism as a good thing. Mm-hmm. They drummed this into our heads. But then on top of that, you have the elitist media. They've been trying to indoctrinate the rest of the American public for years. Now that nobody under 40 would want to listen to Jon Stewart, they're trying to take the guise of these new media outlets. So you'll have people my age listening to the podcast bros. And it was a good strategic idea, actually, on Mamdani's part to go on to Theo Von's podcast.
1: Right, right.
0: And say, socialism is just the government gives you whatever you want and it saves the day, because he knows, just like the rest of the left, that they have to go on to podcasts with audiences that fit my demographic. Most people who listen to Theo Von are likely these kids who are, you know, they're in their early 20s or they're in their late teens. And they're starting to realize that, because they've realized that the legacy media has no use anymore. And that's the concerning part.
1: Justine Brooke-Murray, stick around. I want to ask you more about Gen Z and a comment that Mamdani made to Theo Von about dignity. Okay? Dignity. It's Fox Across America. We're coming right back.
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3: Some breaking news on the show. Fox just had it on the Chiron. They took it down, though. I don't know if it's still a thing. But Katie Zachariah apparently now has been asked to become the White House press secretary, Justine Brooke Murray. And you know her.
4: I do. She said hi to me once when I bumped into her. So it counts.
3: Take the win. I first of all, when people are like, Scott Jennings is going to get it, or they're like, Zeola, you should get it. I'm like, no, I'm not a woman. Like, he wants a woman. Which is smart, I think, to have a woman be the face of that.
4: Fair.
3: Kind of like softens it up a little bit.
4: Although, if they put Scott Jennings in a blonde wig, I wouldn't
3: True.
4: Be opposed.
3: Yeah, and then maybe the left would like him.
4: Yeah.
3: Like, you know?
4: See?
3: Yeah.
4: There you go. That would be perfect PR with the left.
3: That'd be a win. So Katie Zachariah, and she's been on Fox News a bunch of times, and she's now been offered the job, which I assume she'll take it. Why wouldn't you not take it?
4: Oh, hell yeah.
3: I think I'm allowed to say this, a very attractive
4: She's
3: right?
4: gorgeous.
3: Okay.
4: Yeah.
3: You said it. A gorgeous blonde, according to Justine Brooke Murray. And she's been on Fox a bunch of times recently. So that frees up a contributor slot, which is great.
4: Yeah.
3: So
4: wink, wink.
3: Yeah, like, wink, wink, right?
4: But she's been wonderful. I watch her all the time on Fox. And I remember when she had previously, I believe, taken a position for comms representing DHS.
3: Mm-hmm.
4: Which they're doing a great job right now. I know Mamdani's very angry with them because Mamdani wants to abolish ICE.
3: Right, right.
4: but you look at these empowered women, and it's so funny that the party of feminists, who they support women so much, they'll support the women, the very homely-looking women who kill their children, and they'll write TikToks and film videos of themselves saying, same, Lindsay, same. Oh, suddenly their feminism stops when the woman is too attractive and successful and a triple threat like Katie Zachariah here. Because, of course, now you'll have the squawking round table of round women on The View treating her the same way they treated Caroline Leavitt.
3: Yeah.
4: Because I remember when she first got the job, they complained, oh, she only got the job because she's hot. And the idea is that, at least according to the left, that if you're a woman, you are not allowed to be a triple threat. And
3: right.
4: It kind of like goes hand in hand with their idea that like you aren't allowed to be too successful in general,
3: mm-hmm.
4: but they only support women when the women are not successful enough.
3: Like Sydney Sweeney, they hate her because she's way too attractive for them. So, I mean, if she was 400 pounds and had a penis, like they would love her. They would love Sydney Sweeney, but they don't like her because she looks like a beautiful blonde woman. I don't understand that. I mean, why can't we celebrate beauty? We can't, though. They can. We can. They can.
4: Well, celebrating beauty is celebrating a natural hierarchy. It's something that you're born with, unless you have a really good plastic surgeon like Rosie O'Donnell. My mom's still wondering like the name of her surgeon because she would go to him as well. The left hates the idea of beauty. They hate the idea of truth. They hate the idea of achieving toward anything. But something like beauty, it's something that, like, God gives that to you. Mm-hmm. And if you're not born with it, it's harder to attain. And any form of success is considered a sin to them because they want to keep everybody at the lowest common denominator as possible. So they have to astroturf this new idea of beauty. So they'll put obese people, mm-hmm. I'm not going to even call them women, people, zimzers here, you can't really tell who they are, yeah. but they'll put them on a swimsuit illustrated and they'll try
3: and
4: to...
3: And nobody wants to see that,
4: no one wants to see that.
3: Nobody wants to see that.
4: But they try to socially engineer us into believing that's the pinnacle of beauty.
3: Yeah.
4: And God forbid if you're blonde and you look like Katie or Sydney Sweeney or Sophie Cunningham, well, they'll treat you horrible. They'll say, oh, that means you're fake.
3: Right.
4: Oh, that means, you know, you must have gotten all this A, B, and C done.
3: I hate to bring it to your mom, though. It's going to disappoint her. I think those are just filters that Rosie O'Donnell uses. I don't think she actually went to a plastic surgeon. Because who would ever put that woman under a knife knowing she could grab it out of your hand and kill you? You know what I mean?
4: That's fair.
3: So I think she uses all those weird, like, TikTok filters when she makes her crazy videos complaining about Donald Trump. And I thought she moved... I know we got a break, but she moved to Ireland to get away from him. She can't quit him. Have you ever had a psycho ex-boyfriend? It's like that. That's what
4: I might
3: like.
4: Have been the psycho ex-girlfriend.
3: Okay, maybe you had that role.
4: I can relate on that kind of field.
3: Justine's going to go leave and cook a bunny on someone's stove right now. That's a Fatal Attraction reference, by the way. That movie predates you. But they did make a TV show. Did you see that?
4: I'll have to watch it.
3: It's very good. I highly recommend it.
4: I've definitely heard the name.
3: Yeah. So, yeah. I mean, and you know that reference, Bunny on the Stove.
4: Oh, so, yeah. That's my homework for next time.
3: Murray Media LLC, Justine Brooke Murray. Real quick, social media, how can people find you?
4: Certainly, at Justine_Brooke on X and at Justine Brooke Murray on Instagram and Facebook.
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3: I'm meteorologist Mark Thibodeau with the Weather Channel. All kinds of impacts from Hurricane Isaias this weekend. Flood watch through Sunday morning. High wind warning through Sunday morning for wind gusts over 40 miles an hour. Rain increasing, strong winds overnight alone near 60. Rainfall up to an inch. Rain and storms Saturday. Strong gusty winds over 40 miles an hour possible. High 72. 2 to 3 inch rains look likely.

0: Valley. Hurricane Simon has strengthened to a Category 2 storm approaching Mexico's coast this weekend. President Trump rallying in Syracuse, New York, hinting gas prices will soon fall.
1: Remember this. As soon as the war is over, oil is tumbling down like you've never seen. It's already coming way down. We control the strait.
0: The president campaigning for Republican gubernatorial nominee Bruce Blakeman. He's vying for incumbent Democratic Governor Kathy Hochul's seat. 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
0: And of course, filling in for Carly Shimkus on Fox and Friends First, doing the overnight anchor.
1: That's right.
0: Well, I see you Sunday. I'm on Fox and Friends this Sunday.
1: Yes, I will be, as far as I know, on Fox and Friends Saturday, Sunday morning.
0: Great.
1: You watch me all night Saturday on the network if you can't sleep beforehand. I do a live cut in almost every hour, Saturday into Sunday morning. And then I have also been doing, like, they've been bringing in headline readers on from the Fox and Friends too during the week. So lots of things.
0: Tell me about the Fox Nation special.
1: Yes. So this was my first Fox Nation special. I was super excited to be a part of it because, you know, I love true crime, as you know. And they do a deep dive into the death of Anna Kepner. She was the 18-year-old who was on a cruise with her family. And now they say that her stepbrother murdered her. And she was, you know, found in the cabin, hidden by some life jackets. And he is set to go to trial. He was supposed to go to trial in September. It's been delayed to November. And he's charged with murder, rape. Mm-hmm. And
0: oh, God.
1: And yes, 16 years old at the time. Why he's been charged as an adult.
0: What I don't understand, though, is you're on a cruise ship. Why not get rid of the body?
1: I don't
0: understand.
1: Maybe he planned to later and didn't have time to in those moments. But the special really digs into the timeline of how they piece together, because a cruise ship, I mean, it's contained, you know, it's a floating, you know, crime scene, but there's cameras everywhere, you know, the hallways. And so they were the key that to get into your room, they can time that so they can know who goes in and who goes out, what time. And so they were able to narrow it down to, you know, he was the only one, you know, in there.
0: And something like that when the cruise is under a different flag, right, than the American flag?
1: It'll be in federal court.
0: Okay.
1: It's international waters, and so it's maritime law, and there's special attorneys that practice in that jurisdiction, and it goes into federal court. So,
0: as an attorney yourself, are you familiar with maritime law, or did this case kind of really open your eyes to that a little bit?
1: Well, it's more if I lived in Florida or, you know, somewhere. Like, I grew up in Arkansas, so we're not surrounded by water. So
0: but rivers, right?
1: So this is more like outside in the ocean type of water. But yes, no, it's a specialty for lawyers, and many of them do that. And I have actually, in this episode, we have one on who talks about the legal side of things throughout the episode of Fox Nation. So, and I had him on the Fox True Crime podcast recently, too. So you can go back and look up an episode of his take on this case. But I guess the big question is, what will his defense be?
0: Right.
1: So we seem to think he's going to go a consensual type of relationship, that maybe he's trying to get something less than first degree murder, something maybe a heat of passion. But we'll see.
0: Will he plead insanity? And will the people that supported Lindsay Clancy?
1: That was something that we thought was a possibility, because when this happened, his family checked him into a mental health facility immediately, even before he was charged. And he was said to not remember what happened in the cabin. And when he was originally charged, it was as a juvenile. He was not taken into custody, even though he was charged with murder.
0: Right.
1: Until they transferred him to adult court, was he then taken to prison. So in revoking his bond, the judge gave some concerning statements about his mental health, and that he was so concerned that he felt that this is a person that could snap at any moment. So that mental health may be a part of his defense, too.
0: Right, right. Chanley Painter's with me. I do know about riparian rights, though. I did learn about that.
1: That's
0: to deal with, like, the waterway and your access if you're a property owner, right, next to water. And I learned that. That's the only thing I know about maritime law. But
1: And in Arkansas, you're right. Lots of lakes and rivers.
0: Lots of lakes and rivers. That's right.
1: And beautiful state. Have you been there, by the way?
0: I have never been to Arkansas, but I know that it absolutely is beautiful. I would love to go sometime and maybe go whitewater rafting, right? They have a lot of that down there?
1: They have, I believe so. Do we have, I don't know, whitewater rafting. We definitely, you can float. I mean, I know you're not really rafting. I think it's just more like floating down like the Buffalo River. That's world famous.
0: I think the Clintons did something with whitewater. Maybe that was
1: that was a whitewater scandal.
0: Thing, right?
1: There was a whitewater.
0: That's what it was. That's right.
1: There's the White River and Iowa, you know. I don't think we have rafting.
0: Tell me, what are the big stories right now as you're doing all this various stuff, and of course overnights for Fox News? What are the big stories?
1: Sure. So in my typical day, I cover multiple stories for the morning show or Fox News at night. Mm-hmm. And we, of course, midterms are coming up 25 days away. So we've been covering the debates that were happening in that. Last night, we were on kind of breaking news because of the ICE shooting in New York. The illegal immigrant from Dominican was it was a target operation, and they were attempting to take him under arrest. And we don't know exactly what happened yet, but one of the ICE officers shot 7 times into the front of the vehicle. There was a 5-year-old kid in the car and unhurt. And the migrant was shot, but he's fine. He's already out. He's already in DHS custody to be deported. But yeah, so that's what we were covering all night last night and then this morning.
0: Ma'am Dami, who is now getting blasted over his handling of this by the left, they're very angry with him, but he also came out against ICE. So let me play a clip of that. I have it here. I'll just find it on my show sheet. And by the way, you know, when Mikey asked me to fill in for Jimmy, first thing I said was, get me Chanley Painter or I'm not doing it. True story.
1: I love it. That's how it should be.
0: Here's Ma'am Dami, cut 10.
2: For the past 2 hours, I've been on the phone with President Trump and Secretary Mullen, negotiating the release of the man ICE agents shot. Those negotiations were unsuccessful. Just moments ago, ICE put the man in an unmarked vehicle and whisked him away. Let me say this plainly. What happened today was an outrage. We know that ICE is rotten to its core. Today's shooting is only further devastating confirmation of what we have long known, which is that ICE operates with impunity, that they sow chaos and terror across our country, that they have killed far more of our neighbors than they could ever have claimed to save.
0: Now, you were mentioning that he was saying this in front of the protesters.
1: Yes, he's saying this at the scene. So we were on alert. You know, of course, I'm on alert for any breaking news overnight. There were about 300 gathered outside the hospital where this man was being treated before he even after he left. They were still there, but they were clashing with police, NYPD officers outside the hospital, you know, blocking federal vehicles or moving the barricades around and being rowdy. And then the mayor decides to do a news conference in the middle of all that. Mm-hmm. And as you can see, he's very angry, and his tone is very much attacking ICE and placing blame before we even know all the facts of the case. And I'm sitting there thinking, oh gosh, he's fanning the flames of this crowd that's already hostile. Mm-hmm. He's not helping a situation here by being a leader to, you know, to calm the scene. I was afraid it was really going to turn into something worse than it already was because of how he was talking at the scene in front. And in the background, you can hear the crowd. They're loud, they're cheering, you know. So I felt that was a little tone
0: deaf.
1: And
0: all the facts did not come out yet, obviously.
1: No.
0: We don't even have all the facts right now.
1: Exactly.
0: So. For him to go there, fan the flames, and also start making these accusations, he had horrible things to say about ICE. But again, we don't really know what happened. Here's cut 11.
2: We will not normalize ICE's viciousness. We will not accept its cruelty. We know, and I have said this directly, whether to the president or to the public, ICE undermines public safety. It makes us less safe. New York City will not stand by while ICE agents shoot New Yorkers. And we will not back down from the demand that so many, including myself, have put forward time and again. This is an agency that must be abolished.
0: Abolish ICE, Chanley Painter. And again, we don't know the facts. We don't know what happened. We don't have all the answers yet. So instead of calming people, he goes in there and literally just throws gasoline on that fire.
1: His politics all over the place, speaks to the crowd. They're eating it up. And again, you can hear them in the background cheering and yelling for him. And we have him standing there next to the Attorney General of New York. Not sure why she was there. Also, the...
0: Daria Chavez, right? Chevalier, isn't that her name? The woman who ran for Congress?
1: She was probably there too, but I'm talking about Tish James. And she didn't even say anything. I think they called on her to speak, but then somehow she didn't speak. But the NYPD commissioner did speak, and she brought a very different tone. She was actually very matter of fact. Here's what we know, unemotional, and not trying to push an agenda, which is how, you know, it should be. Again, very clear. We don't know all the facts. And they felt, you know, whatever it was, this is someone who has a criminal history, was known to the officers already from his history. He'd already been arrested and convicted of a crime, but not deported because of sanctuary city policy. So now he's back in, you know, no matter what, I don't even know what he was doing out at that time of day. But he had a kid in the backseat of his car doing things that he shouldn't be doing. Probably, I think he's alleged to have sold drugs out of his car with his kid in there. So it was a very sad situation. Thankfully, you know, he's recovered and, you know, they were able to move on. But I don't think someone shoots 7 times into a vehicle without good cause.
0: You would think.
1: You would think.
0: Right? But again,
1: I mean, I know it happens sometimes, and the officers make mistakes all the time, but...
0: But Ma'am Dami is playing to the crowd, and he's playing to what his base wants, which is to go after ICE.
1: And he already knows they've been rowdy. He already knows they've been clashing with police, but yet he...
0: Yeah.
1: He's just stoking the
0: NYPD
1: flames.
0: Must freaking hate that guy, I would imagine. Here's Dahlia Chevalier. I think her name is... Daralisa Chevalier. There you go. This is from WNYW. I should not even exist. Cut 12.
3: I'm honestly at a loss for words because what so many of us witnessed today was one of the most tragic things we could possibly witness. A man was shot in his car with his child in the car.
4: That's right.
3: And this was entirely preventable. Because ICE should not even exist. There should not be an agency that feels so emboldened to come into our city to enact that kind of violence.
0: What they've done now, she's running for Congress, so they've now made this, again, an issue that I think other Democrats are going to have to answer for. So do you agree with her that ICE should not exist? ICE should be abolished? I mean, yeah. As we're getting, a lot of these candidates in the general election have been trying to run away from that now that they won the nomination.
1: Yeah.
0: But it's going to come up again as an issue for them.
1: Of course. Yeah. I mean, I think you just have to go back to the fact that we don't have any illegal border crossings anymore. Like, it's the numbers are virtually down to zero. And you just replay the millions of people that were crossing over during the Biden administration. We were replaying some of that the other day. And it's just atrocious. I mean, climbing over the fences, no accountability. They're lined up there. And who were those people? Where are they now? Thankfully, you know, Trump stepped up and tamped down on the security, and now we're deporting some of those people. And of course, it's a dangerous business in law enforcement when you don't ever know what you're going to encounter. I did a lot of ride-alongs. I was a prosecutor, obviously, for many years. And you work with those officers, and they leave home. They don't know what they're going to encounter that day when they go to execute a search warrant or whatever it may be. I mean, they have to also protect themselves, too, because that guy could have very much had a weapon in his car. Who knows what happened? We don't know the facts of this case. So, but I think as far as politicians, they always come back towards the middle as much as possible that they can. Unless
0: in the
1: they're
0: general
1: out of the
0: election.
1: Extreme. Yeah. Once they have a nomination or the general election, and then they go back to their language like this. But last night, I was watching that press conference live. I was like, is he one of the protesters
0: yes.
1: here? Am I watching one of the leading a protest or am I watching the mayor of New York City?
0: Yeah. I love how, by the way, you were like, I was a prosecutor, obviously, as if everybody just knows you were a prosecutor, Chandler Painter.
1: Well, I said ride along, so people may not understand why I would be like hanging out with officers all the time.
0: And then you made the jump into media.
1: Yes.
0: So how did that work exactly? How'd you do that?
1: So I grew up watching, you know, cable news, Fox News. You know, we just had our 30-year anniversary.
0: Yep, happy birthday, us.
1: Yes. And I watched growing up all 30 years. You know, it's really cool.
0: Not to interrupt, but are you on team happy birthday or team happy anniversary? Because Bill Hemmer brought this
1: up
0: the other morning.
1: That's a good point, you know. Yeah. Why is it anniversary? Well, I guess it either works.
0: I think it's birthday. Yeah.
1: Yeah. It launched 30 years ago.
0: That's what I would say.
1: It was born.
0: According to Hemmer, you can say either, but I don't know.
1: Right. That's true. But yeah, so I was always watching. And after law school and practicing, I would watch the legal analyst come on and talk about different issues, legal issues. And that would be fun to do. So I sent my resume to the local news director in Little Rock, Arkansas, and said, if you ever need legal analyst, you know, let me know. I'll come on and try it out. And several months went by. I thought he forgot about me. And suddenly Friday, I'm in my law office, Friday afternoon. He says, hey, Monday, this big trial starts in Little Rock, which was like an hour and a half away from where I practice law. And would you come sit with our reporter all day and offer analysis for all of our shows? You know, he'd report and then ask you questions about what's going on. I said, sure. And I did that. And so I went and did that on Monday. And I was still working as a prosecutor. And I did a couple of TV hits, and the elected prosecutor there in Little Rock didn't like that I was commenting on his case. So I didn't say anything bad about it. But so he called my elected boss, and who I'd already had permission to do this, but he said, yeah, you know, you probably shouldn't be a sitting prosecutor. You know, I'm in on television at the same time. So you can decide, you know, decide which one you want to do. So I had to make a career, you know, decision.
0: Wow.
1: In about 2 hours.
0: Good for you. And did you get paid by the TV station, or were you doing it gratis?
1: Yeah, it was like freelance work for the TV station.
0: But still, that's a risk.
1: It was a risk, right? Yeah. I've had a great job, state benefits, and, you know, health insurance and all the things that come with that. And so, of course, I prayed about it. I talked to my immediate boss. She was always supportive of anything I wanted to do and said, hey, she said, you can always be a prosecutor. You can always come back and practice law, but you never know where TV may lead. So I think you should do and the 5 o'clock show. So I quit my job and went back on the news. And that was in 2016. So 10 years ago.
0: Wow. And here you are at Fox.
1: Yes.
0: I love it. Chailene Painter's with us. It's Fox Across America's Zioli for Fela coming right back.
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14: Spend our final moments with on Fox Across America than the great Shanley Painter, Fox News superstar, queen of the night here, queen of the morning at Fox, queen all day. Like, you're just the queen. Like, it's amazing. So
15: I took a nap to be here with you this afternoon.
14: I appreciate that. Every time I'm on, I ask for you. Every time. I'm
15: always I love it. You better.
14: If Shanley's not coming, I'm not going. So that's it.
15: It's in your contract.
14: I wish I had a contract, but yes. Put in a good word for me, will you? I think this news cycle is exhausting.
15: It
14: Katie Zachariah apparently is going to be the new White House press secretary.
15: That's awesome.
14: You know her.
15: Yes, we've been on. I was on with her a lot, especially on Fox News at night. She's a superstar here at Fox.
14: And I was on with her at Fox News at night. I had forgotten about that.
15: Yes, Beauty and Brains. I love it.
14: Well, I mean, they said she's got offered the job. You don't turn that job down,
15: no, absolutely
14: right?
15: not.
14: No.
15: I want to know, did she know she was in the running? Like, did you put your name in the hat? Did you go through an interview process? Like, how does that, did you put a reel out there? Like, if here's my work. Like, how did that happen? I want to know. I want to know the behind the scenes before a job offer comes.
14: And when people were suggesting, like, Scott Jennings, or some people were like, why don't you do Azealia? Like, he wants a woman in that,
15: oh, absolutely,
14: in that job.
15: Yes. Yeah. I think it's, you know, just like television. I mean, you want to look at a beautiful woman that's speaking.
14: I mean, Trump's a TV guy.
15: Right.
14: He's a reality TV guy, and he gets it. I mean, that's what it's all about.
15: He gets it. And as a woman, that, you know, I like to see a woman in a power position that is articulate and smart and accomplished and also beautiful, and that's who she is.
14: Yeah, well said. But she's blonde, though. It's like, you know, I'm too
15: I love brunette, it even more. So. Well, I love it even more because they, you know, you have the stigma of a dumb blonde, and she's not that. Neither was Caroline Leavitt, so.
14: No, she was. And now she's a Fox News contributor.
15: Yeah.
14: Caroline Leavitt. Mm-hmm. So I was very happy to see that, really was. And I predicted
15: our very own Dana Perino. I mean, come on.
14: I know. And Dana's my mentor. I love Dana. You know, she's she's the greatest. So I guess now, I mean, with this ever-changing news cycle and keeping up, what are some of the resources you use to stay on top of things?
15: Well, just working here every day, you can't help but be inundated with the news. But even when I'm home, like I'm cleaning or my apartment or whatever, I have it on in the background. So I'm always listening and watching. And I was listening to your show before I came in to get up to speed on
14: Fox Nation.
15: Yes.
14: TV special. What's it called?
15: It's called Murder on Deck 8.
14: Murder on Deck 8.
15: What happened to Anna Kepner on Fox Nation streaming now.
14: Great.
15: So everyone can go watch that. And of course, the True Crime Podcast. Just Google that. You can find all the episodes. We have a really eerie Halloween episode coming up.
14: Love it.
15: Yes.
14: Queen of the Night, Chanley Painter. Thank you so much, my friend.
15: Thanks, Rich.
14: It's been great filling in for Jimmy, Rich Zeoli. I'll see you soon. It's Fox Across America. Thank you.
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18: Making landfall, I'm Deborah Valentine, Fox News. This is a Fox News alert. Hurricane Isaias making landfall along western Florida's panhandle, bringing the full force of its 110-mile-per-hour course directly ashore as a Category 2 system. Fox Weather's Robert Ray is in Destin, Florida with the latest.
19: It's really ramped up, and I got to tell you, the winds were just kicking, and we had a little lull, but hey, here we go again on cue with these heavy winds coming through here in Destin and the rain as well. So you got to brace yourself. We are on high high ground on the second floor of a parking garage. We started to feel some of that storm surge come in over the beach. We all had to retreat from that. A bunch of jellyfish actually got pushed up on the white sands of the beaches here in Destin.
18: Governor Ron DeSantis declared a state of emergency across 25 counties, mobilizing emergency response teams and issuing mandatory evacuation orders for low-lying coastal zones and barrier islands. Homeland Security Secretary Mark Wayne Mullen is criticizing New York City's immigration policies following the shooting of a Dominican illegal immigrant by ICE agents during an arrest in the Bronx. Fox's Tanya J. Powers reports.
20: 28-year-old Oscar Belgal is in federal custody after being shot in the neck on Thursday by ICE agents who were trying to arrest him. Shortly after the incident, New York City Mayor Zoran Mamdani called for ICE to be abolished.
21: New York City will not stand by while ICE agents shoot New Yorkers.
20: Homeland Security Secretary Mark Wayne Mullen responded.
22: Well, Mayor, if you abolish ICE, who's going to take your criminals off the streets of your own town? Who's going to take the murderers and the thieves and the gangbangers?
20: Mullen says ICE agents did not know the man's 5-year-old son was in the vehicle when they opened fire. The child was unharmed. In New York City, Tanya J. Powers, Fox News.
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18: After slaughtering 13 people and injuring 32 others in 2009, former Army psychiatrist Nadal Hassan is facing the death penalty. It may be live streamed. Fox's Jared Halpern has the details.
25: The Pentagon announced plans to live stream the firing squad execution of former Army Major Nadal Hassan when he is put to death in December, a decision that has sparked bipartisan condemnation. But speaking with reporters near Marine One, President Trump said that decision is still being determined.
26: But he will be
25: Hassan was convicted of murdering 13 soldiers in a mass shooting at Fort Hood, Texas in 2009. Vice President J.D. Vance says he's not sure the live stream will happen, but added if it does, he won't be watching. At the White House, Jared Halpern, Fox News.
18: The Trump administration has imposed new sanctions on the International Criminal Court. Fox's Jessica Rosenthal has more.
23: In a statement, Secretary of State Marco Rubio says globalist experts want the ICC to prosecute American Border Patrol agents, our troops, and elected leaders. But the President Trump will never allow that to happen. Rubio says the sanctions ban transactions with this rogue court. The ICC saw this coming and had already stopped using Microsoft Office products, as sanctions mean American companies cannot do business with the court. The decision comes hours after former ICC Judge South African Navi Pillay was awarded the Nobel Peace Prize. She most recently concluded in a report that Israel was committing a genocide in Gaza. Israel's foreign ministry called it a gross weaponization of the award to legitimize anti-Israel hatred and that she was rewarded for lies and blood libels. Jessica Rosenthal, Fox News.
18: A Brazilian man who held at least 13 children at knife point in a school in the city of Curitiba in the country's south has been shot dead by police. None of the children were injured. Panama State Police say the man broke into one of the classrooms and kept children and staffers hostages for 2 hours. I'm Deborah Valentine. This is Fox News.
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3: I'm meteorologist Mark Thibodeau with the Weather Channel. All kinds of impacts from Hurricane Isaias this weekend. Flood watch through Sunday morning. High wind warning through Sunday morning for wind gusts over 40 miles an hour. Rain increasing, strong winds overnight, alone near 60. Rainfall up to an inch. Rain and storms Saturday. Strong, gusty winds over 40 miles an hour possible. High 72. 2 to 3 inch rains look likely.

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1: Indeed, it is Fox Across America, but not Jimmy Failla today. It's your buddy Rich Zeoli with you for the next riveting edition of Fox Across America. And are you going to watch the live stream of the execution of the Fort Hood terrorist? I think you should actually charge money for it. I heard the Secretary of War, Pete Hegseth, talking about this and saying they're going to do it at 1 p.m. on the anniversary of the day that this madman massacred these people, this terrorist. And yeah, they're going to live stream it and people can watch. It should be a pay-per-view event. Just saying. And last night in Michigan, big debate between Mike Rogers and Abdul El-Sayed. And more revelations coming out of Cornell as TMZ has released a bunch of text messages. So it's going to be a busy, busy day. And we got some great guests lined up for you today on Fox Across America. I'm excited for it. I really, really am. Midterms are about 3 weeks away-ish. I mean, Tuesday will be 3 weeks officially. And how's it looking? Well, it depends on who you ask. If you look at the polls right now, Republicans are going to be toast. I just don't believe the polls. I really don't. I think that it's a much bigger, more complicated situation than the polls let on. And I think there's going to be a lot of surprises on Election Day. That's my prediction. But of course, the media is going out there and saying there's going to be a blowout. And then I think they want Republicans to stay home. That's my sense of it. Like, for example, where is James Tallarico right now? He allegedly has the flu. Oh, and by the way, Mike Ditka died. A legendary great coach, Chicago Bears, Mike Ditka, the Bears. Guy had a great sense of humor. He was funny as hell, and he was a legend, and he passed away today. But looking at midterms, I mean, first of all, Tallarico's missing. Nobody knows where the guy is. I think that the internals on his campaign are bad. That's my sense of it. They're bad. I don't know if they can swap him out. I don't know if what the election rules are in Texas, but I'm a Jersey guy. So I've seen them play games before. I remember all too well. It was 2004. And there's a guy named Robert Torricelli. He was a corrupt Democrat senator from New Jersey. And Doug Forrester was a Republican, and he was beating him. And Republicans have not won a Senate seat in New Jersey since 1972. And he was beating him. Because Torricelli had all these corruption allegations around him, and he dropped out of the race. He dropped out after the ballots had been mailed out, the overseas ballots, after the ballots had been printed, and a unanimous New Jersey Supreme Court said, the voters deserve a choice. And all these third-party candidates sued, and they said, what about us? We're a choice. And they said, we don't care. Then they dug up Frank Lautenberg, who was the U.S. senator for decades, and they put him in, and he won. So I've seen them play games before. We all saw what happened with Biden. I rule nothing out these days, but I think Tallarico's going down in Texas. This is a guy who has said way too many wacky things. And I know people are angry about gas prices, and I get it. People are angry about the Iran war. I get it. I drive a diesel Jeep. It's a 2022 Jeep Wrangler diesel. I love it. It's green. It's Sarge green. I love taking the Freedom top off. It's hard top. And I don't take the top off as much as I should, the whole top, you know. But I put in this cool system where I can lift the top off, and I got cool tires so I can take it on the beach. I haven't done that either. I have three kids, so I just haven't really had a time to do all this, but I'm planning on it. But yeah, no, I feel it when I'm paying $6.50 to fill up a gallon for diesel. I get it. I'm still not voting for a commie. Like, that's how I look at it. I'm not voting for a commie. So I imagine guys in Texas who drive trucks and fill up diesel, and they're angry about the prices right now. And I don't know how many of them are going, well, if it stops Iran from getting a nuclear missile, it's worth it. I don't know. I think more than likely they're going, this sucks. I want to fix this. But I'm not voting for a commie. I refuse to vote for a guy who, A, you know, everybody talks about the fact that he's a vegan, as President Trump called him, a vegan. Yes, he's vegan, but there's a bigger issue with that. Years ago, Kamala Harris said she wanted to ban cheeseburgers. You remember this? The left has been going on for years talking about how we need to ban meat. I'm not for climate change because cows toot. They create methane and the left hates them. They hate cows. They love cows, but they don't want anyone eating a cow. That's the bottom line. And that's beef is a cow. You probably know that. So they want to ban beef. And I see signs on 95 outside of Philadelphia all the time. And they say, time to implement a beef tax. Want a tax on beef to try to dissuade people from eating it, just like they did a sugar tax on sugary beverages in Philadelphia, which doesn't dissuade anybody. All it does is just incrementally hurt people that drink soda. And actually, they leave the city and buy it in the burbs. But no, they want to do that. And Tallarico is a vegan, but he also, at several points over his career, talked about eliminating oil. Texas is an oil state. They film Landman there. Landman's a great show. Billy Bob Thornton, oh, it's so good. It's one of the best shows out there. I can't wait for, I guess it's season 3 coming out. I'm excited. But Andy Garcia was in it last season. It's great. Allie Leiter, Jersey Girl, Cherry Hill High School West, I believe. Maybe East, I forget. But it's a great show, and it's Texas, and it's oil, and you can't be anti-oil and expect to become a U.S. senator from Texas. And we saw this with Beto O'Rourke. He was the second coming. The media loved him. There was this one video I remember of this mainstream journalist of either ABC or CBS, and she's going on about, you're a rock star. And he was like, hey, and all these people were cheering. Where is he now? Does anyone know where Beto O'Rourke is right now? No, he's not. Nobody knows where he is. He's the yellow pie piece of Trivial Pursuit. Years later, somebody will look that up and they'll go, Beto O'Rourke, and it'll get a yellow piece of the pie if you say this guy was going to be a senator from Texas, flip the state red, and he was going to become president. And he lost both in a spectacular fashion. It wasn't even close. They're doing the same thing with Tallarico right now. And then Tallarico also, I mean, yeah, you know, God's non-binary, and he doesn't want to vote to protect women athletes from boys who are saying that they're girls, all that. But then there's something else about Tallarico, which is incredibly problematic for a guy who wants to become a U.S. senator from Texas. And that is that he has more than one time in his career talked about open borders and defunding ICE. And you're Texas and you're a border state. You don't want that to happen. No way do you want that to happen. So in all metrics, the guy's a terrible candidate. Now he's gone missing, allegedly has the flu, I guess. I don't know. I mean, the flu sounds like a very convenient excuse for me. Then in Michigan, you've got Abdul El Sayed, who debated Mike Rogers last night. And Mike Rogers brought the thunder. Let's face it. Here's the bottom line. Mike Rogers is not the most inspiring candidate. But again, you got to vote for him over a commie. I'll get into that in a second. Here's President Trump in San Antonio, Texas, talking about a vote for Tallarico is a vote to turn Texas into this. Cut 8.
0: A vote for Tallarico is a vote to turn Texas into a dirty, failing, crime-ridden third world dumping ground. And a vote for Ken Paxton is a vote to save Texas and defend everything that made Texas great and makes America great.
1: I mean, you can't, it doesn't have more of a contrast than that. We always talk about contrast in politics, right? If Tallarico gets his way, the squalor, misery, poverty, homelessness, that's the kind of stuff we're going to get here. Cut 7.
0: For decades, Texas has been the state where people flee to escape the economic oppression and social collapse of Democrat-run California, New York, Illinois, and other failing blue states. But if Tallarico and the Democrats get their way, all of that squalor, misery, poverty, homelessness, you know, I said it the other day, when the blues get in, everything becomes dirty. The streets are dirty. The doorknobs going into stores are dirty.
1: Yeah.
0: The sidewalks are filthy, dirty. Everything becomes dirty and has a bad smell.
1: The blues, he's not talking about music. If he was, I would have to disagree with him. I think you bring blues to a town, it really does a lot of things. But he means blue as in voting Democrat blue. That's what the president means. Now, look, Paxton is not the greatest candidate. He's not. But again, if you're a guy in Texas, you got to choose between a communist or, a guy with communist sympathies. Tallarico is trying to be a moderate now, but he's not. And so you got to make that choice. Politics is a binary choice. And I just do not see voters in Texas turning around and saying, all right, we're going to go with Tallarico is a great name for him. It really is. All the nutty things he said over the years. My favorite was the heteropatriarchy. I don't even know what that means. I have no idea what that means. Heteropatriarchy. You need an app. I like to have the Rosetta Stone and Babbel helps you translate. You need a woke app. So when people say this is decolonize your mind from the heteropatriarchy. You can go put that into the app and spit it out in English so I understand what the hell this guy's talking about because it makes no sense. Here's President Trump, cut 9.
0: I'm asking you to pretend. Remember, pretend. You just have to pretend. Somebody said, I'm forcing them. I'm not forcing. Pretend that I'm on the ballot because we get a lot more votes. When I'm on the ballot, we get exactly 48% more votes. So, you know, in a way, we are on the ballot, let's face it, because they're going to destroy everything that we've done. So please pretend that I'm on the ballot. Get out and vote. Early voting begins. Early voting begins October 19th and ends October 30th. Or just go vote election day. We don't care. Just, you got to get out and vote. You got to vote for Ken. You got to vote for Carlos. You got to vote for Dan Patrick. You got to vote for the group.
1: Yeah, look, when he says pretend I'm on the ballot, here's why he says that. We've long talked about how there are Trump voters and then there are people that vote Republican. And look, on this show, as you know, same rules apply. You could be a Republican, be a Democrat, Libertarian, Independent. You could be a commie. Just don't be a D. Just don't be a bleep. You know the rules on Fox Across America. Even though Jimmy's not here, the rules still apply. But the truth of the matter is that Trump is on the ballot, and Trump voters who may not normally vote, and we've seen this play out time and time again, need to understand something. And that is that if the Democrats take control, the entire Trump agenda is over. It'll be nonstop investigations, impeachment. That's what's going to happen. And then, depending on how this plays out, I don't think Michigan's going to go blue. I think it's going to be a Republican pickup there. I don't think Texas goes blue either. But let's just say hypothetically,

0: actually is. But in the meantime, what they'll do is they will go after and investigate everybody in the Trump administration. They'll impeach everybody they possibly can. They won't get it across the finish line. I mean, they're not going to be able to remove anybody from office, but it's the spectacle and the hearings and the media saturation of that. That's what they want to do. Now, I'll tell you, if that happens, AOC is the star because she backed El Sayed early. And in politics, if you get on the train early before it leaves the station, you get the special seats in the car. That's how it works. Now, if the Democrats lose, though, if Republicans are able to maintain the majority, then President Trump's agenda can continue. And that's also bad for the socialists, because if they get shellacked in Michigan, it'll prove that they can win primaries, but they can't win general elections. They can win in places like New York City, but they can't win in purple states like Michigan, which means that the Democrats are going to have to take a serious look at how they've allowed this movement to overtake their party and figure out what they're going to do about it before it's too late. It's Fox Across America's Yoli for Failer. We're coming right back.
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3: Question for you, of course, is, do you believe the polls? I don't. I've been in politics a long time. And of course, I've seen these polls happen. But you know what's interesting? I don't know if you heard, there's a commercial for one of the sports betting apps, and or not sports betting, but you can do politics. It's like Kalshi, I think. And they have Republicans at 53% chance of keeping the majority in the Senate, and Paxton 52 to beat Tallarico. I think that's more accurate than any poll, in my opinion. I think those betting sites are way more accurate than polls are. But of course, the betting sites also do manipulate people to try to make their money. But just think about it. What you tell a pollster is very different from the campaign's internal polls and the internal dynamics of what they're finding here. And obviously, when you go on certain sites and they go, well, it's going to be a bloodbath, Republicans are going to lose. Think about the House for a second. There are 22 seats that are going to define this election. 22. That's it. 22. Out of 435 seats in the House of Representatives, 22 are going to decide the majority. They're all close races. In some cases, they've redistricted to give those districts an advantage for Republicans in places like Texas. And then the other thing is the cash infusion that's going into these races. So if the Democrats had really great candidates, it might be a different story. If I was talking to you right now and I was telling you that in Texas, they had a guy who was, let's use John Fetterman as the example. Fetterman, the senator from Pennsylvania, a guy who right now is hated by the Democrat Party because he has the audacity to stand up for Israel and the audacity to reach across the aisle and says, yeah, we need energy and common sense. Both Abdul Syed in Michigan and James Tallarico in Texas have both said we need to get rid of fossil fuels and oil. We got to get rid of them. Got to shut it down. No more oil. So if Democrats had run somebody who was normal, just a normal guy, a Democrat from days gone by or a Fetterman-like candidate, it might be a very different story. It really would. They'd win Michigan. They would win Michigan in a heartbeat. If they had a normal Democrat, say it's not normal. And it's not because he's Muslim. It's because he's crazy. He's aligned himself with the worst guy in the world. And that is Hassan Piker, a guy who said, pound for pound, we are worse than Al-Qaeda. America's worse than Al-Qaeda. Pound for pound, worse than Al-Qaeda. You can't. He went to a pool party with him. Like, this is the other thing, too. You know, Syed's out there telling everybody, well, I mean, he's a Twitch streamer from California. Dude, you went to a pool party with him. I have three kids, 12, 10, and 6 are their ages. My kids go to pool parties with their friends. At no point have we ever dropped them off at somebody's random house with a pool and said, go have fun, kids. Have you in your life ever gone to a pool party? You didn't know anybody? I mean, didn't even know who owned the pool. Like, you just showed up. Of course not. And Hassan Piker and Abdul El Sayed hanging around at a pool party, and Syed was wearing jorts. My opinion, men should never wear jean shorts. Women should always wear jean shorts, but men should never wear them. I have certain rules in life, like women should always wear yoga pants. Men should never wear them. It's just, again, it's me. I mean, you know, but you don't go to a pool party with somebody unless they're your buddy. And you also don't have that person come in and rally for you four times unless they're your buddy, and raise money for you and go on his show multiple times. And that's the problem for him. He hangs out with the most vile guy, a guy who John Fetterman has denounced. And that's the point. If a Fetterman-like Democrat was running in Michigan, they'd be running away with it. It would not. We'd be not even having this conversation. It's already a Democrat seat. Michigan, for being a purple state, it's funny. It votes for Donald Trump for president, but then votes for Democrats for senator. It's like Pennsylvania's kooky. I mean, it votes for Trump, but then they have a Democrat governor in Josh Shapiro, who is polling. I mean, he's got a massive lead in his reelection campaign. These are why we call them purple states. Texas, however, is a strong red state. It is a solid red state. And if you're going to flip that state, and you need to have a conservative Democrat who is able to come in there and sound a lot like a Republican on a lot of issues, but particularly on oil. Like, if you listen to Fetterman talk about energy, he sounds like a Republican. You need that in Texas. You can't have a guy go in there and talk about eliminating fossil fuels in a state that oil is very, very rich. You can't have that. So the Democrats have made this bed, and now they have to sleep in it, the bed of having terrible, terrible candidates. And that's the saving grace for Republicans. That is their saving grace. As I will explain as we continue along the show, it's Fox Across America. Don't go away.

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3: I'm meteorologist Mark Thibodeau with the Weather Channel. All kinds of impacts from Hurricane Isaias this weekend. Flood watch through Sunday morning. High wind warning through Sunday morning for wind gusts over 40 miles an hour. Rain increasing, strong winds overnight, alone near 60. Rainfall up to an inch. Rain and storms Saturday, strong gusty winds over 40 miles an hour possible. High 72. 2 to 3 inch rains look likely.

0: miles per hour, knocking out power to more than a half million people along the northern Gulf Coast.
1: This storm made landfall just a few miles away from where I'm standing right now, and we've been getting absolutely pummeled by Isaias. It's a high-end Category 2 storm.
0: Fox Weather's Max Gordon. And President Trump strikes a deal with Russia to supply hundreds of thousands of tons of diesel to the U.S. America's listening to Fox News.
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20: With these guests, Deborah Leigh is going to be here in the next hour. Ali Breem, very funny comedian. Actually, I was on with Ali Breem on Fox News Saturday night, I want to say like 2 years ago. That's when Jimmy used to have me on a show. Justine Brooke Murray's going to be here in the hour after that. And Chanley Painter, rising star, already a Fox News star, but a rising superstar, I should say, So a great show in store for you throughout the afternoon. And also, would love to get your calls too. What's the number again? I always forget. I should write this down. But I forget. What's the number, Josh?
2: It's 888-888-788-788-9910.
20: Boom. Take it to the bank. I didn't write it down that time either. But if you want to call Fox Across America, my question for you is, are you buying these polls? Do you think it's doom and gloom for Republicans? Let me know. Let me know what you think, because I, for one, I'm very skeptical. I'm just skeptical. That's what I have to say. Here's a little bit from the debate in Michigan last night. And Abdul El-Sayed is, like I said, a terrible candidate. It's not a hard question. Who's a bigger threat to the United States, Israel or Iran? Look, you don't have to love the Iran war. You don't have to love the influence of, say, Israel's priorities on American foreign policy to say Iran is a bigger threat than Israel. Like, a couple things can be true at the same time. But not for a guy like this, because he's so myopic in his thinking, and he genuinely does hate Israel, like he does. Because otherwise, you come out and you say, Iran, this is a stupid question. The answer is Iran. There's no other answer to this. This is a layup question to make him sound like a normal candidate. But he's not a normal candidate, as proven here, cut one.
4: Who do you think is a bigger threat to the United States, Israel or Iran? You have 60 seconds.
5: And again, Rick, I'm just going to say that that's a ridiculous hypothetical.
4: I'll ask one last time, Israel or Iran?
5: That's, a ridiculous question. I think both of them have proven dangerous in their own way.
20: Oh, man. Listen, I've done debate prep for candidates before many times. Some of them have won. Most of them have won. You just go, Iran, next question, and move on. Because who are you trying to appeal to with that answer? The crazy whack jobs that hate Israel? They're already voting for you. They're already voting for you. They voted for you in the primary. So you have them. There's nothing you can say that's going to keep those crazy people from being on your team. They're not going to flip the team Rogers. But he genuinely, passionately thinks Israel's a bad guy. So that's why he's saying that. Because he can't just come out and say something that is purely political for the purposes of just running. Because in his core, it's just a conviction for him. It's like, I could not come out at a debate and say, if they said pineapple or sausage, what's a better pizza topping? I couldn't tell you pineapple. Because I'm repulsed by the notion of that, of pineapple on pizza. So I can't say it. I couldn't even look at the camera and just say it. Same thing with him with Israel. That's how he feels about it. He hates it. And because otherwise you just come out and go, Iran, next question. Iran, I don't think we should be in this war, but next question. Iran, but I've got problems with Israeli foreign policy, but obviously it's Iran. I mean, there's lots of different ways to skin that cat, but he can't. Because it's visceral for him. It's a visceral reaction. And that's why he's a bad candidate. He's crazy. Now, James Carville's out of his freaking mind. Look, he's a smart guy. He got a president elected, Bill Clinton. And he comes on Kayleigh McEnany's show on Saturdays on Fox News. I give him credit for that. Every time I see Kayleigh, I always say, that was great that you had him on. I do. I think it's terrific she has him on. Look, Fox just celebrated its 30th anniversary. It's a big deal for me whenever I'm asked to come on the network, which will be Sunday on Fox and Friends and then Monday in America's Newsroom. And whenever I can fill in for Jimmy, it's always an honor, or Guy Benson or anybody else. I love it. And I think the network's never been stronger. But they bring on opposing voices. They bring on Democrats. They do. They bring on, and that's good. I think if you live in a bubble, you miss out. And if you're only hearing one side, you're putting yourself at a major disadvantage. So in other words, if you're a voter who votes Republican, as I do, don't you want to hear what the Democrats are thinking? Don't you want to hear what they're saying? Because I'm not turning on MS now. I'm not turning on CNN. So if they bring a Democrat on Fox and I get to hear their strategy, I get to hear what they're thinking. When Martha McCallum brings on Abdul El-Sayed, when she talks to the head of the DSA, those nutbags over the DSA, it's good. It's an insight into how they're thinking. When Jesse Waters has Abdul El-Sayed on and Abdul El-Sayed compares transgender mutilation to getting circumcised, it's a great window into him as a candidate, is it not? You wouldn't get that if Fox wasn't like, let's bring on these candidates. Let's hear from them. Let's hear what they have to say. And I know there's always emails, and Jimmy tells me this all the time. You know, people, I'm not watching again because you brought a Democrat on. That's short-sighted. That's short-sighted thinking. You always want to know what the opposition's thinking. You want, and if they're going to come on this network and then lay out their game plan, great. More power to them. More power to Fox for doing that, in my opinion. And I think they genuinely believe in letting people decide for themselves. And so in a case like that, the more a guy like Abdul El-Sayed talks, whether it's to Jesse Waters or Martha McCallum, the better. The better. Absolutely the better. The more John Fetterman comes on the network and talks, the better. For two very different reasons. In Fetterman's case, you get to look at how the Democrat Party's gone so far left that they hate this man now. They hate him. And in Syed's case, the more he talks and says crazy things on this network, the more you think about voters who are maybe on the fence or maybe don't like the price of diesel or whatever it is, but they hear him and they go, I can't vote for this guy. Black voters in Detroit, for example. He lost Detroit by 28 points in the primary, 28 points. And they had this focus group the other day, and I played this on my podcast, which, by the way, you can download. It also airs on Talk Radio 1210 WPHD in Philadelphia at 6 o'clock every night. Just search for my name, Zeoli, Z-E-O-L-I, wherever you get your podcast, and download it. I appreciate that. But I played this clip of these voters who were on MSNBC, or MS Now, whatever the hell they call themselves. And they were all saying that they can't support Syed. And this one woman at the end goes, I'm sorry, guys, I'm going to vote for Tallarico. I got to do it. And they were like, no, totally. We get it. Like, yeah, no, I get it. That's what I mean. Guy's got problems. If he was a normal candidate, it'd be very different. But James Carville, however, thinks that Syed is going to not just win, but run away with it. Take a listen.
8: Abdul not looking so great. And this is like a CPR situation. You got Kamala, Barack, Bernie, AC, flying into Michigan to help save this guy. Is he worth saving?
21: Well, I don't think he needs saving. First of all, he's got a PhD, and he's running against the two of Big Pharma, which I think he'll beat handily. I'm not at all concerned.
8: Oh, you're
21: about
8: calling
21: Michigan.
8: For him beating him handily?
21: I think he will. I mean, but again, I'm not an election predictor. I'm an election effector. And I think that Rogers has got Trump hung around his neck, who's coming in, clocking in about 39% in Michigan. You can't win with that, Jesse.
20: Well, that's a prediction. I mean, you can say I'm not an election predictor, but you just made a prediction. You made several predictions there. One was that Syed was going to win handily, and the other one is that Mike Rogers can't win because of Donald Trump. Okay. First of all, the fact that Barack Obama's coming in and Syed trashed Obama after he got reelected. There's a guy on CNN. His name is Andrew Kaczynski. Very smart guy. He's not a conservative. I think he's probably a Democrat. I don't know. But he goes on CNN a lot. He does this thing called the K-File. And he was on with Aaron Burnett, and he exposed how, after Obama was reelected, Abdul El-Sayed just teed off on him, calling Obama a warmonger and terrible human rights campaign, and how Obamacare did nothing to really help people who need health care, just trashed him up and down, but said, essentially, but it was the lesser of two evils. Now that same guy is coming in to campaign for Abdul El-Sayed because he is doing so badly with black voters. And I heard this guy call in to, I think it was C-SPAN the other night. I didn't hear, but I saw the clip. And it's possible the guy could be a plant. I don't know. But he's a black voter in Michigan. And he said, I love Obama. I love him. Obama's the man. I'm still not voting for Syed. I think it's probably how a lot of black voters feel. And we certainly know how Jewish voters feel in that state, given his palling around with Hassan Piker. It's bad. So during the debate, when Mike Rogers went after him, and October 7th, which, of course, is the anniversary of the terrorist attack on Israel, which both Abdul El-Sayed and Zohra Mamdani used as an opportunity to condemn Israel for supposed genocide. This is from the debate last night, cut two.
22: Today, or yesterday, was October 7th. This is why you should get absolutely angry. He could not bring himself to even acknowledge the pain, the terrorism, the rape, the murders, cutting off of women's breasts, putting children in ovens, and killing them in front of their families. Could not even muster.
23: So I've condemned that.
22: And he could not even muster.
23: I've condemned that, but I didn't turn it into political theater like you just did.
22: He did not.
23: So I'm so sorry, but like, I'm not somebody who tries to make political theater out of other people's pain.
20: I'm not somebody who likes to make political theater out of somebody else's pain. Well, it's that reason and several others that some Democrats do not want to back this guy. One of them is Congressman Josh Gottheimer. He represents the 5th District in New Jersey. Ask me how I know. I used to be the district director for Congressman Scott Garrett, who was a very conservative member of Congress back in the day. Our office was in Paramus, New Jersey. Had a lot of malls. Still does. They're not open on Sunday, though, because Bergen County, New Jersey has something called blue laws, and stores can't open on Sundays, except for like grocery stores. But I digress. This is what Gottheimer said, cut six.
0: As obviously you're a lifelong Democrat, if you were a Michigan voter, how would you vote in the Senate race?
1: You know, I'll just make clear. There's no way I'm ever coming out for Al-Sayed right now. And like until, I, you know, this is a guy who has made it very clear his views toward and has refused to back off his views toward Jewish Americans. And I hope he comes out and clarifies where he is. I also hope that he does the right thing and condemns Hassan Piker.
20: He's not going to do that. He can't do that because Hassan Piker's his pool party buddy. Can't condemn that guy. When you're hanging out at the pool party together, wearing jorts, can't do it. So it's really bad for him. I just looked over the TV, and the topic on Outnumbered right now is SpaceX wants to eliminate cell phone dead zones. I was literally talking about this yesterday on my podcast. Thank God. I took the train up here from Jersey today, and I'm trying to get work done on the train, and just dead zone after dead zone. I don't understand in the year 2026 how we still have dead zones. I can't figure it out. So Elon Musk is putting a lot of satellites in the sky so that we can eventually get a satellite phone, which I will be the first one to buy if they have a satellite phone. I want a cool sat phone like the CIA has, drug dealers have. That's what I want. So I never have to experience a dead zone again, ever again. But you know that Rosie O'Donnell suggested the other day that Elon Musk is putting satellites in the sky to steal the election. I don't know how. Maybe the satellites would shoot lasers down and kill people who are going to vote. I'm not quite sure, but she said that in one of her latest tirades that Elon's putting satellites in the sky right before midterms. Gee, I wonder what that could be about. You tell me, Rosie, what could it be about? Space lasers shooting up polling places. It's wacky. Now, a guy who is also very smart and got Democrats elected is Rahm Emanuel. Rahm Emanuel is Obama's chief of staff. Rahm Emanuel is the mayor of Chicago. He's effectively known as the godfather. He's one of the smartest political operatives out there. He was asked about supporting El-Sayed. And remember something, Rahm Emanuel is running for president in 2028. He wrote a big op-ed trashing the Democrat Socialists of America. Every time he gets the opportunity to trash them, he trashes them. Well, here's your opportunity to trash a guy who has aligned himself with the Democrat Socialists of America. Does Rahm Emanuel take the bait? Oh, sorry. Cut five.
3: Will you endorse Abdul
7: Al-Sayed? Yeah, it's a complex issue.
3: Will you endorse Abdul Al-Sayed? Do you support him, given that position?
7: Yeah. We have massive disagreements. I support the Democratic Party. I support the Democratic candidate. I'll be going to Michigan again. I've been there repeatedly to help the gubernatorial candidate. I support the Democratic Party position because it happens to come up, as Supreme Court Justice Alito said, he's thinking about retiring. And I'm not playing around anymore with what they did under President Obama on the Supreme Court or what this Supreme Court did giving President Trump a get out of jail card as it relates to all the corruption, which is why you're seeing this.
3: But just to be clear,
7: the Supreme Court, I just said it.
3: Do you support Abdul Al-Sayed?
7: My support's not important. I said yes. My support's not important. It's the Michigan voters' support that's important.
20: Oh, that's a rousing endorsement, isn't it? A rousing endorsement. It's Fox Across America. Don't go away.
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11: Josh, what do you think? Is Ditka the greatest football coach of all time?
12: Oh, no, no. I'd go probably Bill Walsh, 49ers.
11: Would you put him in the top 5?
12: In terms of like being a motivator, yeah. I mean, terrible GM, mind you. All those picks for Ricky Williams, oof. Mm. Oof. Let's not put that one in the obit. Let's keep that one out.
11: I feel like the 80s were defined by Mike Ditka in a lot of ways.
12: Certainly a hard-nosed guy.
11: Right.
12: Huge coach for the Bears, you know.
11: He was out there.
12: Pair him up with Buddy Ryan, that defense. Oof. That was great.
11: I mean, Refrigerator Perry.
12: Yeah, just to take a lineman like that and just run him up the middle.
11: Right.
12: See what happens.
11: And remember all the SNL skits? He was part of a lot of those.
12: Of course.
11: And Chris Farley. who would do Ditka, and he would also, of course, the Bears and have the, and all the guys would do their whole thing. And then Ditka played one of the guys. Remember they'd all do the whole thing with, like, I'm having a heart attack and they'd be eating sausage. And then Ditka played one of those guys when I think when he hosted Saturday Night Live, or maybe he just went on the show. He had a good personality. He was very much a showman.
12: What's that one for you? Baker's dozen now. Yep. Oh, heart attacks.
11: Pretty sick. Pouting his chest, you know. Ugh. Yeah. What'd he die of anyway? Did they say?
12: No, 86. I know he's been out of the spotlight for a few years.
11: Yeah.
12: Let's see.
11: Is he in the Hall of Fame?
12: Oh, yeah. Yeah. Yeah, yeah, for a while now.
11: Yep. I would imagine so. And they won the Super Bowl under him, right?
12: Yes. Yeah. 1985.
11: This is why I asked Josh, because I'm not a big sports guy, but I do remember that because I was a kid when they won. But I just remember they had the, was it the Iggy Shuffle? That was a thing, right?
12: Well, that was the Bengals.
11: That was
12: Bengals.
11: The Niners. Yeah, right.
12: Icky Shuffle was the Bengals.
11: That was the Bengals.
12: Yeah.
11: What was the thing the Bears had? The Bears did like a video too.
12: Oh, well,
11: right?
12: they did the Super Bowl Shuffle.
11: That's what I'm thinking of. Yeah.
12: Yeah, the whole dance, all the music videos, the big craze in the 80s. Every team that was slightly good or thought they were about to win, you know, put out a video. And for some, it worked out. The Bears, it worked out. The New York Mets in baseball, they did a couple videos. It worked out for them.
11: Mm-hmm.
12: You do some songs, you release them, you see what happens.
11: Yeah. I think it worked out well for them. I really do. My Eagles are not doing well.
12: Yeah, such a shame.
11: Now, they're playing what? In like Australia? Where the hell are they playing on Sunday? Do you know?
12: Oh, they're London.
11: London, that's right.
12: Yep, London. They'll be at the Tottenham Hotspur Stadium. Yes.
11: Because I was asking what time the game was, and they said it was at 9:30 in the morning or 8:30 in the morning.
12: Yeah, you got to adjust the 6-7 hours over here.
11: So when can I start tailgating then? And I'm asking on behalf of all Eagles fans, what time is appropriate where nobody judges you?
12: I mean, think of like the old Wing Bowl days and just start at 4 a.m.
11: I love that Josh brought up Wing Bowl. We don't talk about Wing Bowl. They actually made a movie about it. Did you see that?
12: I did not, no.
11: Yeah, the Wing Bowl movie. That's right. Well, I will, maybe I'll just pull an all-nighter. I think a lot of people will probably Saturday into Sunday morning. Well, I'm going on Fox and Friends on Sunday, so I got to be sober to at least, you know, the game. All right, it's Fox Across America. Big hour coming up. We got some great guests coming up. Deborah Leah, Ali Breen. Oh, yeah, we're going to have some fun, and I'm glad you are here. It's Zioli for Fela. 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
18: dangerous winds and water levels rising. I'm Roxanne Evans. Well, Hurricane Isaias makes landfall as a Category 2 storm, bringing more than a foot of rain in Florida as it marches farther inland, leaving 500,000 without power. Fox Weather's Robert Ray is in Destin, Florida.
19: It's really ramped up, and I got to tell you, the winds were just kicking, and we had a little lull, but hey, here we go again on cue with these heavy winds coming through here in Destin and the rain as well. So you got to brace yourself. We are on high ground on the second floor of a parking garage. We started to feel some of that storm surge come in over the beach. We all had to retreat from that. A bunch of jellyfish actually got pushed up on the white sands of the beaches here in Destin.
18: Well, Florida Governor Ron DeSantis had declared a state of emergency across 25 counties. Homeland Security Secretary Mark Wayne Mullen is criticizing New York City's immigration policies following the ICE shooting of a Dominican man in the Bronx.
20: 28-year-old Oscar Belgal is in federal custody after being shot in the neck on Thursday by ICE agents who were trying to arrest him. Shortly after the incident, New York City Mayor Zoran Mamdani called for ICE to be abolished.
21: New York City will not stand by while ICE agents shoot New Yorkers.
20: Homeland Security Secretary Mark Wayne Mullen responded.
22: Well, Mayor, if you abolish ICE, who's going to take your criminals off the streets of your own town? Who's going to take the murderers and the thieves and the gangbangers?
20: Mullen says ICE agents did not know the man's 5-year-old son was in the vehicle when they opened fire. The child was unharmed. In New York City, Tanya J. Powers, Fox News.
18: Two powerful earthquakes rocked Panama Friday, sending residents into the streets. The first was a 7.7 magnitude, followed several hours later by a 6.6 quake. 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
18: President Trump reportedly given more options for striking Iran, but says he chose not to for now. During a Columbus Day celebration at the White House, the president once again claims that the war with Iran will be ending soon.
35: They have no military. They have no Navy. They have no Air Force. They have no anti-aircraft things. They have. We took out yesterday 28 million barrels. I think we took out more than we've ever taken out at any time, including before the war with the Hormuz Strait.
18: Well, President Trump now says he does not plan on launching any new strikes on Iran before the midterm elections in November. The war started more than 7 months ago with little progress on a diplomatic solution as both sides remain far apart in their demands. The Pentagon announcing that the firing squad execution of the man convicted of carrying out the Fort Hood shooting would be live streamed. But Vice President J.D. Vance suggested that may not be final.
36: I've seen his announcements. I don't know that that's actually going to happen. Let's sort of see what I think it's going to happen in December when he's executed. But what I try to remind people is, look, this is a guy who committed, in my view, the worst terrorist attack on American soil outside of 9/11.
18: The Fort Hood shooting left 13 people dead and 32 injured at the Texas military base in 2009. Some Texas landowners in the Big Bend region of the state have managed to slow construction of President Trump's border wall down to a crawl. Many of them say the wall is a waste of money since there aren't many border crossings there. Others say the wall will do extensive environmental damage. They've been refusing to cooperate with government surveyors, protesting it, counting meetings, and gearing up for court battles. The border wall is one of President Trump's signature infrastructure projects aimed at cutting illegal immigration. I'm Roxanne Evans, and this is Fox News.
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3: I'm meteorologist Mark Thibodeau with the Weather Channel. All kinds of impacts from Hurricane Isaias this weekend. Flood watch through Sunday morning. High wind warning through Sunday morning for wind gusts over 40 miles an hour. Rain increasing strong winds overnight, alone near 60. Rainfall up to an inch. Rain and storms Saturday. Strong gusty winds over 40 miles an hour possible. High 72. 2 to 3 inch rains look likely.

0: Broadcasting live from the confines of an abandoned radio station in the secluded apartment building of high strangeness. From the foothills of the beautiful Colorado Rockies, it's time for full disclosure of the topics they told us were off limits. Well, hello there. I'm Connie Willis. This is Coast to Coast AM. Tonight, one Beatles birthday, my birthday, your birthday, Columbus Day weekend, an anniversary, helping a fellow coaster, and open up lines. So go ahead, time now. Join me for another interesting evening of conversation, much needed education, and the chance that we might get a little closer to the truth of what lurks amongst us and what is beyond. I'm Connie Willis, and this is Coast to Coast AM.
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0: Hey there, it's Coast to Coast AM. Connie Willis here with you. How are you? Hope you enjoy an evening with us tonight. Should be a lot of fun. Before we begin, I have a couple of very special dates I want to share with you. October 14th, that marks my 12-year anniversary as a weekend host here on the iconic Coast to Coast AM syndicated overnight radio show. The most iconic. So I'm excited about that and so happy to be here 12 years, almost. It'll be on the 14th, but still, I'm very excited and thankful to be here. I will not be on the air that particular night, but I'll certainly be celebrating 12 years with all of you and all the nice emails and messages from all of you. What a ride it has been. What a privilege. And I will be back with you on Halloween night. So not just all night tonight, but Halloween night, October 31st. You know, we got to do Willis Wing together, right? So please mark that down. And you can always keep up with me, my shows and everything else I'm exploring at ConnieWillis.com. Now, tonight, October 9th, John Lennon was born on this day in 1940. Which means this would have been his 86th birthday. So we know the songs, we know the photographs, we know the rebel, the dreamer, and the legend. But who was John Lennon when the concert ended, the cameras disappeared, and thousands of screaming fans finally went silent? Well, my guest tonight has spent years trying to recover all of these moments, and he's done a fantastic job. Chuck Gunderson, an independent historian and the author of the critically acclaimed two-volume work, Some Fun Tonight, the backstage story of how the Beatles rocked America. And that's It's another one of those big ones out there. 618-page collection. It weighs 13 freaking pounds. You can work out with it. And it documents all 67 Beatles concerts across their historic North American tours of 64, 65, 66. Oh, my goodness. I wasn't a sparkle in my daddy's eyes yet. And then I was born and then I was one. So there you go. A long time ago, right? 64, 65, 66. Now, Chuck holds both bachelor's and master's degrees in history, and his research has contributed to many, many Beatles projects, including Ron Howard's documentary, Eight Days Sleep. So we want to welcome Chuck back to Coast AM. And let me begin with the man, not the mythology, but after studying Chuck, John Lennon across these hotel rooms, airports, press conferences, and concert stages. Who do you believe he really was when the performance was over?
6: Connie, first of all, it's great to be with you. You're just such a great host in the Coast family, and we just all appreciate your work so much. Right. So thank you for that.
0: Thank you.
6: Yeah, today's a special day. It's his, would have been his 86th birthday. And strangely enough, his son, Sean, is also celebrating his birthday today.
0: How cool is that?
6: Had with Yoko Ono. He's 51 today. So we have two special birthdays today. So happy birthday, Sean, if you're listening. And a very special happy birthday to John, looking above us all. Quite the man. We'll get into his life, his legacy, what he was, and just the important force in human history that he was as well.
0: Yeah, I think he was 35 when his son was born on the same day.
6: Yes, that's just amazing. Yeah, John was 35, and Sean is celebrating his 51st today, I believe.
0: And what's Sean up to? Do you ever keep up with him by chance?
6: Sean is very active. I don't keep up with him, but I know he's very active in the music scene in New York. He actually just had a baby himself, his very first. So John would be a grandfather now.
0: Oh, my.
6: And he would have been a great granddad. I'm sure he would with that quick.
0: What would he be doing? What would he be doing right now if he were alive? What do you think? You think he'd still be writing?
6: A lot. John was not one to sit on the sidelines and watch the wheels go by. As he mentioned in one of his songs.
0: I've heard that somewhere. Yeah,
6: exactly. I think he'd be very active. I think he would still be involved with music. I think he would be involved with the other surviving Beatles, both Paul and Ringo. And I think he'd be living a really great life, looking back at a legacy, but kind of looking forward as well, and still trying to solve some of life's biggest mysteries, as well as what's currently going on in the political landscape. He'd probably be right there with all of us fighting for something.
0: He was always an advocate of something, right? I guess really basically peace just in general.
6: If you really boil down the music of the Beatles, both during their time as a group and as individual performers and musicians, their music was simply about love and peace. So much of it was about that. Sure, there were other songs that tackled other issues, but the overarching message in their music is love and peace. And Ringo Starr today, whenever you have an interview with them, anything from Ringo, he is always going to say it's about love and peace.
0: I went to one concert with Paul McCartney when Linda was still alive, and she was up there on the stage, and the entire time, I'm serious, the entire time she had a peace sign up with her hands, you know, her fingers, and she just pushed it forward and back, the entire show, all about that peace and love, showing that.
6: On another night, the Paul and Linda story is a really good story as well, just their marriage, their times that they had together. Someone that was a very novice musician, I believe Paul just went over to the piano one day and showed her the middle C on the piano and said, you know, you got to join the band, you know, when he formed Wings. and she was the first member of Wings. So an equally great story, an equally great force of nature, Paul McCartney.
0: Absolutely. Oh, absolutely. But now Paul and John, were they really good close friends, or were they just more of coworkers? Or because it seemed like, at least as a fan growing up, it seemed like they were two different people that worked together well.
6: They're very interesting souls. They came together as teenagers, and really both of them had extreme tragedies in their life, you know, both losing their mothers in their teenhood. And that really bonded them. So John and Paul were like, you know, peanut butter and jelly, coffee and donuts. I mean, they just went together so well, and they played off of each other. They were musical geniuses. They were doing so much during the life of the Beatles. We have to remember that the Beatles were only together for just over 10 years. And, you know, they're creating two albums a year, sometimes three. They're writing 20, 30, 40 songs in a year. They're touring. They're doing movies. They're doing interviews. And they're writing these songs that we still sing, and we know the words, you know, 60 years later. And they sound very fresh, even if they were released today.
0: What do you think that's about? Do you think just once in a while a band, I mean, because we see single

0: box set on one of their most famous albums, Rubber Soul, and it's climbing up the charts. This is for a band that broke up over 60 years ago, or close Amazing. To 60 years ago. They broke up in 1970. And, you know, the music's climbing up the charts. I mean, how? No one else can do this, and they're still paving the way. Their backstory is just so fascinating, how everything had to come together. Everybody had to be in the right place at the right time to bring these four individuals together and to create this thing that they created. It's fascinating when you really dig into the backstory.
1: Well, you have dug into everything, the documents, the photographs, the eyewitness accounts. You've studied it all. Now, what there has to be, or I think there was, from what all I've looked through, what was that single moment that changed your personal opinion of John Lennon? What was it before, and what changed it to where it is now, and what is it now?
0: I think my single most important takeaway from John is that he was not a perfect man. I mean, he was a very complex individual, and some things that a lot of your listeners could probably identify with what they've gone through in their lives. John had a very, very troubled growing up, very non-traditional growing up time in Liverpool. You know, he was born to Julia and Freddie, his father, who were not on good terms. They really split up. They weren't together. And John was kind of tossed to and fro from his mother Julia's home to his Aunt Mimi's home nearby. And, you know, John's mother died when he was 17. She got run over by a car, killed about 100 feet from Mimi's house. So he lived with that every day, living at Mimi's house, knowing his mother died just down the road, being hit by a car and killed. His mother then lived with a person named Bobby Dykens for many years, and they never got married. She never got divorced from Freddie, the father. So Julia, the mother, was living this very untraditional life, not being a divorced woman, living with this man, producing two other children out of wedlock, and John kind of going back and forth between Julia's home, who was very, you know, flamboyant and musical and fun, to his aunt that he mostly lived with, Aunt Mimi, Julia's sister, who, you know, was very, you know, she was very serious. She had rules. She had expectations of John. When John got his first guitar, you know, she would say, well, it's a great thing, but you're never going to make a living out of it.
1: Didn't they say something like that to Elvis, though? Didn't they say, keep driving a truck?
0: I think every famous artist, something was said to them like, you're never going to make it, you know, and they kind of, and that's what I think makes them great.
1: Yeah, it pushes them
0: totally. Thing that they have that is, I don't know where it comes from, but it's given to them by the universe and they just go with it.
1: Yeah. Well, you know, it's fun. It's interesting the way what you just told, because it seemed like John always like used humor along the way, but that can also be armor. And also, you know, what do you believe he might have been protecting when he did become sarcastic or outrageous along the way?
0: He very much used it as armor. He, you know, growing up and having those experiences, I mean, some of your close listeners can identify with some of the things that he lived with. I can identify with some of the things from my childhood that I lived with. So we can all kind of take a little bit of us and see John and like kind of grasp him and say, you're one of me, you know, type of thing. You kind of experience what I experienced. I don't know if it would have been the same had John grown up in this traditional family. Now, Paul had a more traditional family, but he had a very very sad tragedy happening when his mother died of breast cancer when he was only 14. So it brought these two individuals together who both loved music. You know, they weren't getting together to talk about the latest football score or what was going on with Everton or Liverpool in soccer and football over there.

0: There. They were talking about music. They were talking about all the great music that was coming out in America, with Elvis and with Little Richard and Chuck Berry. And they were thriving on this stuff. And that's what forged them and bonded them together.
1: Well, as you discuss even more and go deeper, here's just a personal question myself here. Help. It kind of did reveal, I think that was the 65 tour. It actually did reveal like an authentic cry of distress. Would you say that too?
0: Absolutely. Great song, but a song of distress. And you nailed it exactly on the head, Connie. It's, you just can't, I guess for us to imagine what the Beatles went through, probably, the most photographed band of all time, interviews all the time, press all the time, fans all the time. Whenever they toured, they could never see anything about that city. They go to Las Vegas in 1964 because they really want to see Las Vegas. They want to see these magical casinos that are built in the middle of the desert. Can they go see them? No, they are sequestered to their room. All they see of Las Vegas in 1964 is basically the airport, the convention center where they perform their two concerts, the Sahara Hotel where they were sequestered. And so management felt so bad for them that they couldn't get out. The hotel was sieged by fans, besieged with fans, that they brought slot machines up to their room. That would never happen today with the powerful Nevada Gaming Commission. They would never allow a slot machine to come into Beyonce's room or Bruno Mars's room. But back then they did it for the Beatles because they were stuck.
1: I can't imagine Vegas not doing something, going out of their way not to try to make money somewhere and not bringing in a machine like that so that they can get some more of their money. It's hard for me to believe that they wouldn't do that now, but I'm glad they did it back then for them. And that's part of the fame. That's what happens. You lose your life. When people say they want fortune and fame, it's like, maybe just go with the fortune, throw the fame away,
0: Yeah, John said that when he was a teenager, he saw Elvis performing in the movie house, probably in Liverpool, and he looked at that and the girl screaming, and he goes, "Well, that's a good job to have," But as he gained that fame and fortune, as you mentioned, and the cry for help, and he kind of wrote that song in what he called his fat Elvis period. He felt he had put on some weight, he'd gotten soft, But he was probably crying for that freedom that you and I pretty much enjoy every minute of the day. We can go out and kind of do whatever. Whereas the Beatles were, it was really tough for them to do anything. Sure, they had their pockets of social friends and places where they couldn't be bothered, but it was mostly in London where they were living. Three of the Beatles actually bought estates out in the countryside. Paul was the only one that kind of stuck in London, but they'd go to the clubs and they kind of wouldn't bother them there. But anywhere else, it was impossible for them to navigate anything.
1: Well, did they do anything where they masked themselves
0: Oh
1: so they
0: yeah, they
1: can't
0: went
1: do
0: out and
1: what did they do?
0: they've gone to places in disguises. There's pictures of Paul that some famous disguises that he used, and they did try to see a little bit, but they are always being smuggled out somewhere. If they did a concert in America, they would be smuggled out of the venue in the back of an ambulance or in the back of a laundry truck. It was just impossible for them to just walk the streets and be normal. It really wasn't until John got to New York City in the 70s that he could really just kind of walk around. And John loved New York. Him and Yoko loved New York. He was there with May Pang as well. And he could just walk around. People could come up to him and say hi to him, thank him for his music, maybe get his autograph. And it was really kind of that freedom that cost him his life, probably, in a sense that he was so accessible in the 70s while living at the Dakota in New York City.
1: You know, that's one of the things about the city that I liked as well, is you could walk through there and you could run into all sorts of people, just, you know, celebrities of some sort, say hello to them. And, you know, they say hello back and you just keep on going. You know, it's kind of like, hey, I know who you are. We are talking with Chuck Gunderson, and we are talking about John Lennon, who would have been 86 today. So we've got more to find out as we zoom in on John's life and play some of his music as well. And I hope you guys stick around. We have open lines later. Connie Willis here on Coast to Coast AM.

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3: I'm meteorologist Mark Thibodeau with the Weather Channel. All kinds of impacts from Hurricane Isaias this weekend. Flood watch through Sunday morning. High wind warning through Sunday morning for wind gusts over 40 miles an hour. Rain increasing strong winds overnight, alone near 60. Rainfall up to an inch. Rain and storms Saturday. Strong gusty winds over 40 miles an hour possible. High 72. 2 to 3 inch rains look likely.
4: Hurricane Isaias is unleashing torrential rain, high winds as it begins to move north after making landfall Friday night near Destin, Florida. This Floridian, Jordan Wright, taking damage to her home in stride.
5: I think that it's going to be okay. I think that we're all going to be okay.
4: Hundreds of thousands of people remain without power at this time. A Category 2 hurricane, Simon, is eyeing Mexico's western coast this weekend. It's expected to arrive there early Sunday. A mass shooting in Erie, Pennsylvania. City officials confirming multiple people at a house are dead. Police Chief Rich Laura.
6: It's a horrific scene. There was a large loss of life inside that residence and outside that residence.
4: The shooter died of a self-inflicted gunshot wound. 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
1: There you go with some Lennon here on Coast to Coast AM. Give peace a chance. That was 1969. I think it reached number 2 in the UK, number 14 in America. We'll have to ask our guest tonight if I'm right about all this stuff, because I'm doing it from some memory here. And I think it was recorded inside room 1742 of Montreal's Queen Elizabeth Hotel. That was during John and Yoko's Bed In for Peace. It was also John's first single recorded without another Beatle, and released while the Beatles still existed. So we'll ask him about that. But really quickly here, my Win Any Lottery course, those of you that have been asking for it, thank you. You're going to love it. And those of you that went ahead and bought it, yes, you're winning money. Not the jackpot yet, but I hope that you get there and you see that you can do it, right? I knew it. I told you it. Now, earlier tonight, Mega Millions held a drawing for an estimated $364 million. I don't know. I haven't seen what's happened, but that's $364 million. And then tomorrow night's Powerball, or tonight, wherever you are right now, the Powerball's estimated at an enormous $516 million. So that wouldn't be too shabby, right? You don't have to wait till it's $1 billion before you play the lottery. So let me ask you something. Do you trust your intuition? Are you good with a pendulum? If you say yes, then this may be exactly what you've been looking for. Project Stargate Psychics by Lynn Buchanan. He's the one who taught me this number picking technique back in 2012. I wrote a book on it because he said, Connie, go ahead, do what you want with it. Because I was like, can I do something with this method? He's like, yeah, go ahead. So I put a book together, but now I have a course. I've been teaching it ever since, though. And people love, you do it. As soon as you do it, you're going to go, I see how this works, and I'm going to make this happen. So I'll show you how to put those intuitive abilities to work instead of simply guessing at numbers. So go to ConnieWillis.com, get the course, start using the technique now. Who knows? Maybe your intuition is trying to lead you somewhere very profitable. 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
1: Hey there, Connie Willis of Coast to Coast AM with you tonight. Open lines coming up later. Currently, historian, author, and Beatles researcher. one of our faves here at Coast to Coast AM, of course, Chuck Gunderson, back with us, a recognized authority on the band's historic North American tours, holds both bachelor's and master's degree in history. Oh my goodness, I am so far from loving history, but I understand it when it's told in a story situation as opposed to just the dates and the times. That's how I was taught history, and it was horrible. It was just all memorization. It wasn't really getting into the story. But I can tell that you have done it like that. Author of the critically acclaimed Some Fun Tonight. That's the backstage story of how the Beatles rocked America. You can go to somefuntonight.com and you can see all of it there. You can learn all about Chuck. You can see all of the work he's done, and you can even book him for your next event to speak. And make sure he says, thanks, Connie. Hi, Connie. I'm here because you said something. How you doing, Chuck? Hey, let me go back.
5: Excellent.
1: Let me go back to that song, okay? Because I don't know if you may hear me talk about a song and you say, no, that was not right, or hey, there's a story to it. But let's go back to Give a Piece a Chance with Lennon. And I got two questions for you. Okay. So he released this before the Beatles officially broke apart. So was he already testing whether his individual voice could be more powerful than the Beatles? And then also, was Give Peace a Chance primarily a song, a political statement, or one of the most successful publicity stunts in music history?
5: That's a great question. And first of all, I'm never going to correct you, Connie. You're an amazing host. But first of all, who has the guts to record a song in a hotel room laying in a bed? just that alone True. Is, True. And while you still have this other band going, but to answer your question, I think they all were kind of testing this kind of divorce from the Beatles, of getting away from, they've basically been in each other's pockets for 10 years. I mean, sharing hotel rooms, the studio together, at each other's homes. I mean, they were so close. They were always together. And, you know, Paul even was testing it in, you know, as early as probably 65 when he was in 66, when he was kind of doing his Yesterday thing. He had the thoughts of only crediting the song as a McCartney song, not a Lennon McCartney song. That was thrown around a little bit. So I think, John was the song Give Peace a Chance. It's everything. It's everything in one song, laying in a bed in Montreal. I mean, it's about peace. It's about love. It's about being together. It's about going out and doing something. It's just so universal. If everyone can kind of grasp that concept of peace and love and what this world would be like to live in, it's really an amazing kind of simple thought, isn't it?
1: It is simple. Do you think it was the time? Do you think the time was just right as well? And do you think that anything they wrote was going to be gold anyway?
5: I don't think anything they wrote was gold. I mean, there's some songs that, the Beatles songs that I kind of don't want to listen to much more anymore. You know, it's okay, right? It's okay to
1: say
5: that.
1: Which songs are those, Chuck?
5: You're really testing me now.
1: Yeah, what do you never really want to hear?
5: I know, maybe Yellow Submarine. What Goes On. But then I'm going to have one of your listeners call and go, what the hell are you talking about? That's a great song. I listen to it every day. So, look, this changes all the time with the Beatles music. Is it my most favorite band, my most favorite musicians? Absolutely. They were really kind of this cultural force because they changed so much. Coming from the 50s and the 60s with everything that was changed, they were perfect for the moment. And they were really the instigators of everything kind of happening in the 60s, right? You got the sexual revolution happening. You've got peace happening. You've got all these political turmoils happening, everything. And then this band appears on the Ed Sullivan Show on February 9th, 1964. Right. Think about every musician that was kind of living at that time watching that weren't musicians yet. But when they saw that, they said, oh, wow, okay, these are people that can write their own songs and perform them as individuals and as a group. That sounds really interesting.
1: That is
5: and
1: amazing.
5: So I think that appearance on Ed Sullivan just really changed everything.
1: Absolutely. No doubt. No doubt about that. Now, I just keep getting these images in my head. I don't know if you know about this or not. I know you know about it. I wonder if I'm going to throw something at you. I'm going to hope to stump you at one point. No, I don't need to do that. I think you're going to know. But do you remember? Okay, so my era, I loved Kiss. All right. When Kiss was happening, it was really cool. You know, Kiss was one of my group. I was a Billy Joel fan, Jimmy Buffett, Bob Seger. I can go in some other ones, but I like Kiss because I like they were each individual. You know, they each did their own thing kind of thing. They worked together as a band. But at one point, I remember an album cover where it was the Beatles and they had Kiss makeup on. Do you remember that?
5: That you have stumped me with. I do not know that album. I'm sure your listeners will say, Chuck, why are you even on the show? I totally remember that.
1: But it was an album cover. I remember seeing it. And, you know, maybe they were just trying to, you know, Gene Simmons, the genius money man that he is, was probably just saying, you know, comparing or something like that to the great band.
5: Yeah, and you look at Kiss, like, where did they get their ideas from?
1: That's right.
5: Probably the Beatles.
1: Yes.
5: You know, I think all this force of the 70s music that you mentioned, it all came from February 9th, 1964, Ed Sullivan. 73 million people tuning in that night. One in four television sets were turned on that night listening to the Beatles. They're seeing these four aliens with long hair that like came from outer space. And they had this amazing song, and the world just went crazy for a moment. It just went from there, and it never stopped. And even today, you have artists, modern day artists that harken back to, you know, look, I wasn't even alive when the Beatles were even broken up. They were broken up by then. And I take my cues, I take my ideas from what I learned from the Beatles.
1: Mm-hmm. No doubt. A lot of them, they all say that, don't they? They all say it. And then, well, even, you know, my era, going to Michael Jackson, Michael and Paul hung out. Did John ever do anything with Michael? And like, I think Paul and them got in some fight. Somebody bought somebody's music catalog or something like that. I don't know.
5: Gave Michael asked Paul, like, what are some great investments to do? And Paul said, music publishing, buy music publishing rights. And Paul had owned Buddy Holly's catalog. And so Michael kind of went away and said, oh, that's a great idea. Then he eventually ended up with the Beatles catalog. I'm not quite certain if John and Michael ever kind of coexisted together. I mean, being celebrity musicians and at the top of your game, I'm sure somewhere, some place they might have come together, might have met, might have sung together. I don't know. Cause you know, it's sometimes in those musician circles, they're so tightly protected that a lot of the outsiders don't know the stories behind that.
1: That's right. Well, I think that Billy Joel told a story, and I believe it was John Lennon. It could have been somebody else, but I think it was John Lennon. He said, I think he lived possibly down by him or visited down near him at one point. And I guess there was some sort of boat situation. Maybe there's a canal outside of his home or something. And somebody went by in his boat, and it was, I think, I'm pretty sure it was John Lennon. And Billy would watch for him all the time, and he'd see him. He never went out to say hello. And he said, we both knew that each other was there, but we never wanted to, we respectfully didn't want to bug each other. So they never got a chance to say hello. Do you know of that to be a fact? Or maybe somebody else, but I think it was John Lennon.
5: Well, Billy was a big fan of the Beatles. I mean, him and Paul are very tight. And I'm sure that Billy Joel, being the superstar that he was in the 70s, had access to certain members of the Beatles. He probably met all four members at some point in his life because of who he was. And I would love to hear maybe some of Billy's reactions if he did meet with John Lennon or have some sort of connection to him.
1: Well, when I look back at the Beatles, I kind of see Lennon as the emotional leader, at least while here, and what you have, all your work that, man, you got a big book, man. I'm telling you, you got a big book with a lot of great stuff in it. But did at one point the leadership kind of quietly start shifting toward Paul?
5: John was definitely the leader in the early days. I mean, even before the Beatles started, he started the band called the Quarrymen, and he invited Paul to join the band. And Paul then knew George Harrison, who then joined the band, and then Ringo joined a couple years later because he was the best drummer in Liverpool, and they wanted the best drummer in Liverpool, so they had fired their original drummer, Pete Best. And John was definitely the leader in those early days. And as time progressed, Paul did kind of emerge as someone who really wanted to keep working all the time. Ringo tells a story where, you know, if his phone rang, he knew it was Paul, like saying, "Where are you? Like, come down to the studio. I want to record something." Paul was just a workhorse, and he somewhat emerged as the de facto leader in the, you know, about 67 when Sgt. Pepper was going, the White Album was going, Abbey Road was going, and was really asking his other bandmates to come down and continue working and to keep producing this music. Of course, there were some substances that the other Beatles were using and started to use, which really kind of curtailed their probably exactness and enthusiasm in getting into the studio on time. But definitely Paul emerged as a leader toward the end of the Beatles' career.
1: So using these substances, did the music reflect that?
5: I think it absolutely did. And they, you know, they had been using substances quite prolifically, even in the early days. They were smoking these jazz cigarettes, they called them, and they were taking uppers and downers, you know, to, they would play in these clubs in Germany, you know, before they were famous, where they would start at 4 p.m. or something and not end till 3 a.m. And I believe one stint in Germany, they did 98 straight nights of that.
1: Wow.
5: So they were doing a lot of that. And then, of course, the famous story when they're in America for the first time, for the first major tour of America, where they did 32 shows in 33 days in North America, this gigantic continent we live on. And they met Bob Dylan in New York, and Bob Dylan snuck in some marijuana to the Delmonico Hotel where they were staying, and they closed the doors, and everybody got a little silly. Smoking marijuana. And then as that progressed, they got into other things such as psychedelics. And it really starts reflecting in the music at that point. It becomes, you know, introspective, imaginative, fanciful, very illusional, just all kind of Strawberry Fields Forever and Penny Lane and all these great tracks that not only have their voices and their basic instrumentation behind it, but also all these added extra instruments and classical arrangements and backwards music and tape loops and different tracks that they could use, because at the same time, music and sound technology was also kind of advancing in form, where they had the ability to do this. And that was primarily one of the reasons why the Beatles quit touring in 1966. They could not recreate some of the sounds on stage that they were producing in the studio at Abbey Road.
1: Oh, they didn't want to do a, what was that duo that used to, was it Vanilla Ice? What was the
5: team
1: that
5: Millie Vanilli.
1: That's it. Well, they got busted.
5: We'll do a show one night on Milli Vanilli, maybe.
1: Okay. I would like that. So, wow, you know, as you're speaking again, I'm thinking, who were the mentors of the Beatles? Who did they look up to?
5: The Beatles loved Elvis. They loved anybody from Motown, the African-American artists that were just so influential in their lives. They loved the Beach Boys. They loved Dylan. They loved anything they could get their hands on, even very obscure one-hit wonder stuff. They would somehow get the record. They would learn it. They would do it in their own style. And so, you know, poets they had as mentors, they had artists who were mentors. They were just running around that circle when everything was culturally exploding in England at the time. And they just fed off of it. They fed off of all this music. And then, of course, the people that they mentored came into their lives and they were enjoying their music, like Jimi Hendrix. They went to one of his shows at the Seville Theater in London in 1967. You know, they saw Jimi Hendrix and Jimi Hendrix performed Sgt. Pepper's Lonely Hearts Club Band after only knowing it for a few days.
1: Well, could you imagine if you did a one-hit wonder and then the Beatles like took it on? How cool would that be? Oh my goodness. Wow. Oh, good stuff. So we are talking about John Lennon. He would have been 86 today. So that's what we got. Chuck Gunderson with us. And you can go check out Chuck's stuff. I mean, you got to do it. It's like huge book and check it out and buy it for yourself and learn as much as you can. Go to somefuntonight.com, somefuntonight.com, and check it out for yourself. I think you're going to enjoy it. I know you're enjoying tonight. So am I. Stay with us. Connie Willis on Coast to Coast AM.

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8: Hurricanes. I'm Deborah Valentine, Fox News. Severe impacts as Hurricane Isaias unleashes its fury, high winds and rain after making landfall as a Category 2 hurricane near Destin, Florida. It's now a Cat 1 hurricane, unleashing high winds and strong rain. Fox Weather meteorologist Brandi Campbell reports from Pensacola Beach, Florida.
9: Wind has been a big impact for us. We had a 102 mile per hour gust recorded here. The sand just blasting everything here, coating it where it can. This entire beach access was clear earlier in the day. But another thing we're seeing, some of the wood planks hopped off of the side and now resting here. We are in darkness, so it is generally hard to see what the damage looks like as we go into the overnight hours. We have over 500,000 customers that are out of power between here in the state of Florida and Alabama. So it won't be until daylight and we really get to see the full extent of damage here.
8: Florida's Governor Ron DeSantis declared a state of emergency across 25 counties. Isaias is expected to move north towards Alabama and the Tennessee Valley. Hurricane Simon is a powerful Category 3 hurricane intensifying in the eastern Pacific Ocean. Simon is expected to make landfall as a Category 4 hurricane along Mexico's west central coast early Sunday. A mass shooting Friday night in Erie, Pennsylvania. Local officials and police say multiple people are dead, including the gunman. The mass shooting occurred at a house in Erie. Erie Police Chief Rick Laura addresses the families and friends of victims of the shooting.
10: Our hearts are with the victims, their families, and everyone affected by this tragedy. There are no words that can be adequately expressed the magnitude of the loss of life here.
8: The exact number of those killed has not yet been released. A motive for the killing is unknown. Chief Laura says the suspected shooter is dead from a self-inflicted gunshot wound. 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
8: Ahead of the midterms, President Trump speaking at a rally in Syracuse, New York, where he shared his praises for the state's Republican gubernatorial candidate, Bruce Blakeman.
0: President Trump praising New York GOP gubernatorial candidate, Nassau County Executive Bruce Blakeman.
6: Bruce Blakeman will get your act together.
0: Saying Blakeman will pass tax cuts and reduce energy bills if elected, and again, asking voters to pretend he's on the ballot.
6: When I'm on the ballot, we win everything. When I'm not on the ballot, 48% of you don't vote.
0: The president and Blakeman telling the crowd GOP leadership has led to strides in manufacturing and a drop in violent crime.
15: We have to elect Republican members of the Congress and keep the majority.
0: Blakeman faces the state's Democratic incumbent governor, Kathy Hochul. Kristen Goodwin, Fox News.
8: Homeland Security Secretary Mark Wayne Mullen is criticizing New York City's immigration policies following the shooting of a Dominican illegal immigrant by ICE agents during an arrest in the Bronx.
16: 28-year-old Oscar Belgal is in federal custody after being shot in the neck on Thursday by ICE agents who were trying to arrest him. Shortly after the incident, New York City Mayor Zoran Mamdani called for ICE to be abolished.
17: New York City will not stand by while ICE agents shoot New Yorkers.
16: Homeland Security Secretary Mark Wayne Mullen responded.
18: Well, Mayor, if you abolish ICE, who's going to take your criminals off the streets of your own town? Who's going to take the murderers and the thieves and the gangbangers?
16: Mullen says ICE agents did not know the man's 5-year-old son was in the vehicle when they opened fire. The child was unharmed. In New York City, Tanya J. Powers, Fox News.
8: A massive 7.6 magnitude earthquake rocked southern Panama Friday, shaking buildings in the capital and prompting evacuations. A Brazilian man who held at least 13 children at knife point in a school in the city of Curitiba in the country's south has been shot dead by police. None of the children were injured. I'm Deborah Valentine. This is Fox News.
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21: I'm meteorologist Mark Thibodeau with the Weather Channel. All kinds of impacts from Hurricane Isa Iaz this weekend. Flood watch through Sunday morning. High wind warning through Sunday morning for wind gusts over 40 miles an hour. Rain increasing strong winds overnight, alone near 60. Rainfall up to an inch. Rain and storms Saturday. Strong gusty winds over 40 miles an hour possible. High 72. 2 to 3 inch rains look likely.

0: 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Now, here's your guest host, Connie Willis.
1: We all shine on. Connie Willis here, Instant Karma, John Lennon. It is a John Lennon night here on Coast to Coast AM. He would have been 86 today. 1970s when that song came out. And he wrote and recorded it, Lennon did, on January 27th. It was released only 10 days later. That was it. And Phil Spector, he produced it. George Harrison played guitar. John described the sound he wanted as 1950s, but now. So we'll ask our guest Chuck about that when he comes back. I want to take a moment tonight to help a friend of ours here, a longtime friend of Coast to Coast AM. Many of you know him, Anthony Sanchez. Anthony Sanchez. Great guest here on Coast to Coast. I've had him on many times. He and I have worked together. He did a documentary and had me in it, and we talk and we get together and we talk about his ghost hunter apps and, you know, his book, UFO Highway. He's a great UFO researcher, software engineer. By the way, he's fantastic at that and fantastic at the ghost hunter apps. So we've done shows just on his apps. And by the way, he's the one who wrote my intro and outro here on Coast to Coast AM. Now, I played with it and created, made it mine, but he's the one who built it and said, here's what you want. I said, can you help me? I'm going on Coast to Coast. This is 12 years ago now. I said, I need a good intro and outro when I'm on Coast, something that people will remember. And it wasn't long. I mean, this guy can write. He is so creative. It's amazing. And his website is unreal. His work is unbelievable. He got that back to me soon. I made it mine, and I'm still doing it 12 years later. Now, at one point, if you guys may remember, Anthony got paralyzed from the neck down, and he fought his way back. He is a survivor for sure. He's continuously done that all his life. And also this year, Anthony was laid off in a SI-driven reduction, and he recently lost his best friend, Rick. And Rick was a great guy. I can see why that was his best friend. Now, he has already had his next job. He's got his next job lined up, okay? He got let go, but he's got his next job lined up. However, he needs some help covering a month of basic living expenses. So, asking the Coast family, let's help one of our own. He's been there for us. $5, $10, whatever you can do. Anthony is, he's needing somebody to pay it forward right now. So all you got to do is go to AnthonySanchez.com. AnthonySanchez.com. Help him out. You're going to find a GoFundMe there. And if you want to go straight to GoFundMe, you can do that and search Anthony Sanchez if you'd like to do that. But Anthony, you have fought your way back before. We're going to help you to do it again. You are a part of the Coast family, and thank you for being around as a good, fantastic go-to whenever we're looking for somebody that knows what he's talking about. Scheduled to be on with George Norrie next month. That's AnthonySanchez.com. Here on Coast to Coast AM. 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
1: It's Coast to Coast AM. Hey there, Connie Willis back at you. John Lennon tonight's who we're talking about. His birthday today, 89. It was 89 or 86. Now I'm kind of messing it up a little bit there. Chuck?
6: 86.
1: 86, okay. 86. I'm going to do that the rest of the night now. So just correct me when that happens. I don't want email that comes and tells me it. You can do it. It's no problem. Do it in front of the world. That's totally fine. Author and historian Chuck Gunderson is who we are talking with. And you can go find his work, unbelievable work, somefuntonight.com. And that is the backstage story of how the Beatles rocked America, the historic tours of 64 through 66. I'm going to go back to that song we just played, okay? And ask you something about it, all right? So that we all shine on. Let's see. So John went from basically, why did John move from the group protest of Give Peace a Chance to a much more personal warning of instant karma in less than a year? I mean, just boom.
6: I think a lot of John's songs and all the Beatles songs that when they broke up and went out as individual musicians were very personal and reflective of their life and their experiences. And I think Instant Karma, I'm so grateful that you played that because it's absolutely one of my favorite songs.
1: Oh,
6: and
1: yay.
6: It's so apropos for everything we kind of live in this life. I mean, you really, all you have to take is that song title, Instant Karma, and flip it. Mm. And just like karma is instant. You know, John really believed that it kind of your stuff that you do, your experiences, your dealings with people is kind of going to have consequences and that actions are going to kind of happen right now instead of in another lifetime. If you believe in, you know, reincarnation or next incarnation or whatever anyone believes. And that we also need to kind of get out in the world and not be so isolated, but rather have experiences with people. And that will really help us kind of get out of this isolationary kind of state of mind that many of us are in with social media, things like that. So
1: it's interesting. It's interesting you saying that about John saying that because he had to be in close quarters and secluded along the way so people wouldn't just jump all over him.
6: And at the same time, he was like the influencer of the day, you know?
1: That's true. Yeah, that's true.
6: That we have.
1: Yeah, he would be an influencer. That's what he would be right now.
6: Exactly.
1: For sure.
6: Again, though, when John moved to New York, that was really his moment. He had 10, you know, really great years in New York before he was sadly murdered in December of 1980, only at 40 years old. We think of him as an older person, and it's like 40 is just so young.
1: Yes.
6: You know, his son, Sean, was only 5. We also have to realize, too, that John had another son, Julian, with his first wife, Cynthia, who was born in 63, I believe. And Julian is just an amazing person in his own right. Great musician, has a lot of wonderful social causes that he participates in. Is really a lot like his father. And a lot of times we kind of miss Julian in the story. And both Julian and Sean are just amazing individuals that have John's DNA in them and will go on and do some of the things that John did in his life that made him such a special person.
1: Mm-hmm. Yeah, I haven't seen Julian in a long, long time doing anything. But there's so much to see now out in the world. But the Beatles still stick out amongst all of the things that are out there now because things are, you know, just content is everywhere. Let me go back to the Beatles and segregated audiences.
6: Yes. Yeah, so when the Beatles toured in the starting in 1964, they did that major tour in America again, where they did 32 shows in just 33 days, traveling some 20,000 miles from London back to London. America was a very different place that we know it now as. There was Jim Crow laws, there was segregation, and the Beatles really got their first taste of segregation when they came to America in February of 1964, and especially in Miami, being shuttled around in the backs of hotels and seeing the segregation that was kind of operating. And concerts in those days, especially with major artists, they were not allowing people to sit together, all races sitting together. They weren't allowing integrated concerts. Sure, there were integrated concerts happening, but on a much smaller scale. When the Beatles toured America, they were going to start commanding audiences of between 15,000 to, you know, 30, 35,000, which was a lot of people back then to go to a rock concert. And there were certain laws and certain municipalities where, you know, the law had not been passed yet where Jim Crow laws were going to be erased. So all the tour planning was happening prior to that civil rights law being enacted in July of 1964 by President Johnson. But before that, the Beatles manager, Brian Epstein, and his New York counterpart who helped organize the tour, his name was Norman Weiss from General Artists Corporation. They were a talent agency. They

0: not be required to perform before a segregated audience, which was quite bold considering the act that Johnson would do in July of that year had not been passed yet. And so all the arenas booking them, the stadiums booking them, knew that this had to be in place. And they had to respect that. And John Lennon was asked one time, would you perform before a segregated audience? And his answer was very simple. He said, no, and I'd rather lose our appearance money if we had to do it. Segregation to them was so foreign. There was nothing like that in England where they're from. They performed with black artists all the time. It just wasn't a thing. Maybe in certain pockets, it just wasn't a thing. They came to America, it was completely different. And for four fresh-faced young guys from Liverpool, along with their manager, who, by the way, was not only Jewish, he was gay, which was illegal to be gay in the UK at that time, did this thing where they required everyone to sit together, all races, everybody, to enjoy this really great music that was coming out of England.
1: Well, you know, a lot of that stuff also shaped them. That shaped their music, no doubt, going through all this.
0: Absolutely. I mean, Motown was such a force for them. Yeah. Barry Gordy's stable of artists, and it used to be called Tamla Records, was just amazing. And the Beatles covered many of those acts, especially the girl groups. They would take a girl group song that was talking about boys and make it a song talking about girls, you know, in their own style. They included black performers on their tours here in America. And if those black performers weren't allowed to stay at the same hotel that they were booked to stay, they would cancel the reservation and move on to the next city, which they did in Jacksonville. A lot of people think that Jacksonville was the only place that required this segregation rider, and it was not the case. It was in every concert the Beatles performed in America for all 3 years, that clause in their contract of performing before a non-segregated audience was in that. So it was not a special arrangement just for Jacksonville. It was for everywhere.
1: Right. Well, after John's more popular than Jesus statement produced record burnings, death threats, excuse me, did you find evidence that he became more frightened or guarded or aware that his words could endanger the other Beatles?
0: Absolutely. So in May of 1966, he gives this interview to this English journalist who they knew very well, Maureen Cleave, and which he said that the Beatles were becoming more popular than Jesus Christ. People would rather go to a Beatles concert than to church. I mean, he's a rock star. He's quipping around, you know, and no one took notice of it in England. Nobody. And it somehow found its way into a teenage teenage magazine called Datebook. And it was about 2 weeks before the tour, the 1966 tour would start. And somehow it came from that Datebook, and the journalist saw that and just blew it out of proportion. John was somewhat right in what he was saying. Secularism had really taken root in England. Churches were emptying out. It was only just the white-haired little old ladies that were going to church at the time. This cultural revolution was happening around the world, and religion was really kind of taking a back seat to everything. But in America, you know, it's much more of a kind of a religious society. And so when John said that, he really got ridiculed from that. And the press just skewered him as soon as they came to the first stop on that tour, which was in Chicago. But one stop in particular where they went was August 19th, 1966 in Memphis, Tennessee. Now, the home of Elvis, I mean, my gosh, this was their boy, their idol, you know. They could never go see him or visit him. But the religious extremism in the South, especially in the Bible Belt, organized Beatle record burnings, boycotting the Beatles. Parents were telling their kids they can't go to that show. And

0: John was quite frightened by all this. I mean, you can see it from the very first press conference when they landed in America. He is nervous. He is a kind of knows what he did. He's a naughty schoolboy at this time, if you can kind of imagine that. And he got caught, and but he weathered through the tour in Memphis. Some kids brought some firecrackers and cherry bomb firecrackers, and they actually lit them and threw them on stage. And I was interviewing the press officer Tony Barrow for the book, and he said, Chuck, he goes, when those firecrackers went off, I was standing by the side of the stage. Every Beatle looked at the other Beatle to see if they had gotten shot. And so that was another thing that kind of took the luster off of touring, was, these threats, death threats, bomb threats, people trying to get to the Beatles, them being sequestered in their room, them trying to do music that can't be recreated on stage. They were tired of the road. And luckily for all of us, they retired and went into the studio. If they had not done that, would we have gotten Sgt. Pepper? Would we have gotten Abbey Road? Would we have gotten the White Album if they were still touring? We don't know, but we're grateful that they stopped.
1: Chuck Gunderson is who we're talking to. You can find his work at somefuntonight.com. The book is Some Fun Tonight. It's the backstage story of how the Beatles rocked America, the historic tours of 1964 through 1966. He's a historian that is a joy to talk to. And again, somefuntonight.com is where you can go find his work. So the Beatles frequently could not hear themselves on stage. So at what point did John stop experiencing concerts as music and maybe began seeing them more as theater obligation, maybe even farce?
0: Yeah, John would make quips at press
1: Yeah,
0: conferences in
1: he didn't
0: America.
1: hold back. Yeah, he wouldn't hold back.
0: Yeah, he didn't say it. Yeah, exactly. And they would say, "Oh, do you, can you hear yourself on stage?" And he'd say, "Oh, no, we don't have to. We have the records at home we can listen to." Sound technology back in the day was just not as it is today. If you go to your local coffee house and hear a singer-songwriter, he or she's going to have a feedback monitor, which means he or she's going to hear that music back to them where they're playing so they can hear what they're playing. That technology was not invented when the Beatles were touring in America from 64 to 66. They basically plugged their amplification all into one main board where it went out to the speaker columns into the venue or the stadiums. I don't know how they even knew where
1: Wow,
0: they
1: that's
0: were in the
1: interesting.
0: song. They
1: Yeah.
0: could not hear themselves singing, but I think it's from all
1: Wow.
0: the years and hours of playing together. Ringo would famously quip, like, "How do you know where they're at in the song?" He goes, "Oh, I just watch them wiggle their butt, and I knew right when to hit my crash cymbal or something." Sound technology didn't really kind of break through until the Rolling Stones toured America in 1969, was when they started getting sound amplification, feedback speakers, stage monitors, that type of thing. And there are some myths where the Beatles, in some venues, have that type of technology, but it's simply not the case.
1: Well, I got two questions for you here. I'm going to ask those two only because they may fit in together or they may somehow be kind of close together. But was there one particular concert that you believe John emotionally like decided that touring had to end, even if he had not said it out loud? And also at Candlestick Park. So I don't know if it was there or not, but did John behave like a man mourning the end of something or like a prisoner realizing the door had finally opened? And you got about 30 seconds to tell me that.
0: Yeah, so they probably, their manager probably had to kick him out the door as early as 1965 to go tour. And they knew it was over that last tour of 66. And definitely Candlestick Park. They all knew at that moment this was it, the very last show they're ever going to perform before a live public paying audience.
1: Chuck Gunderson, Connie Willis here. We are talking about John Lennon, 86 today he would have been. Somefuntonight.com is where you can find out more about Chuck And I think you'll do that too, won't you? We got more to come. Open lines later. Connie Willis, Coast to Coast AM.

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3: I'm meteorologist Mark Thibodeau with the Weather Channel. All kinds of impacts from Hurricane Isaias this weekend. Flood watch through Sunday morning. High wind warning through Sunday morning for wind gusts over 40 miles an hour. Rain increasing, strong winds overnight, alone near 60. Rainfall up to an inch. Rain and storms Saturday, strong gusty winds over 40 miles an hour possible. High 72, 2 to 3 inch rains look likely.
4: And some multiple people are dead after a shooting and police standoff in Erie, Pennsylvania, Friday night. Erie Police Chief Rick Laura.
5: The suspect is deceased. It appears to be a self-inflicted gunshot wound.
4: The investigation is ongoing. Coastal communities across the northern Gulf Coast are bracing for dangerous conditions as Isaias moves inland as a post-tropical cyclone. Fox's Max Gordon at Fort Walton Beach.
6: About 4 to 7 inches of rain fell in some areas, and so there is extensive flooding throughout the area, and really, we don't know the full extent of the damage just yet. We're going to have to wait until daylight to really see what this storm has brought on the area.
4: And in a new deal, Russia will now supply tons of diesel to the United States. 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
1: Celebrating Lennon's birthday today would have been 86. Imagine on Coast to Coast AM. 1971 reached number three in America and later became a UK number one following John's death. So the concept was inspired. Great song, one of my favorites. The concept was inspired partly by Yoko Ono's book, Grapefruit. And John later acknowledged that Yoko contributed so much to it that she should have received writing credit from the beginning. So that was Imagine. Good tune. And we'll ask Chuck a little bit about that when he comes back. Right now, I want to remind you, Ghost to Ghost is happening again. It's that time of the year. So the Ghost to Ghost submissions are needed right now. You know the show, Ghost to Ghost on Coast to Coast. I love that. What an ingenious title. And this is George Norrie's thing. This is his thing. So Halloween is almost here. And we need your ghost stories now. So go ahead and start sending the best ghost story that you've got. And we just might pick you to tell your story on the air for our Halloween show on Friday, October 30th. I'm on Halloween night with the 31st with Willis Ween. But the man, our head guy, our main dude, George Norrie's got the ghost to go. So enter your, go ahead with your email, with your name, your phone number, and your best ghost story. You can also check it out on our website if you don't remember, but go to ghoststories at coasttocoastam.com.
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1: Connie Willis here, back on Coast to Coast AM with Chuck Gunderson. We are celebrating John Lennon's birthday this evening. He would have been 86 years old. And if you want to learn even more about all the things that we're talking about tonight, make sure you go and you look up Chuck's website at somefuntonight.com. So going back to the song Imagine, which beautiful song. Is it, Chuck, really more of a, is it really a gentle peace song, or is it a radical political manifesto disguised in a beautiful song, piano ballad? I think he's kind of good at that. Did the gorgeous melody help people accept its message, or do you think it allowed millions of listeners to avoid thinking about what John was actually proposing there?
6: Wow, that's a really loaded question. I think you, again, like said it all. I think it's everything you said, and it could be everything you said. But for me, I take the song Imagine very personally. I want to leave the planet in a better place than when I found it. And I can only do that individually by the people I know or interact with or do some sort of commercial business with or whatever. I mean, I need to be my best, and I need to imagine all of us trying to help each other and make this place a better place to live. And I think John's song resonates with me because it encouraged me, it encourages me, and it motivates me to do that.
1: Who's your favorite Beatle?
6: Oh man, it's every day of the week. Who is it? I don't have a favorite Beatle. I have a Beatle manager, Brian Epstein. I think he was a great manager. But gosh, if you nail me most of the time, I'm going to say George Harrison. I love George.
1: Really?
6: Love everything about him. Just his humor, his his spiritualism, his rock and roll edge, his style. I mean, if you look at him through the years, I mean, God, that 1968 like White Album photo of him. He's just a great looking rock and roll star. You know what I mean? And he's got great music. It's so underrated.
1: And he did have the great abs, like you were talking. He had some abs going on there. Now, you know, you'll find this interesting. The very, I think it was the third radio station I was at. It's all music radio. This was oldies. It was in Sarasota, Florida. And it was City Island is where this dumpy little WKRP in Cincinnati little radio station was. But you were in Sarasota, okay, in the beautiful Longboat Key and Siesta Key area, St. Armand Circle, beautiful area. And it was band-aided together. If you went to the bathroom in high heels, your heels would go into the floor. I mean, this thing was beat up, but we all loved it there. We were all just fun jocks on the air having a good time. And once in a while, I mean, some amazing people lived in that area, right? So one of the people that lived, I think her name was Sharon. It was George Harrison's sister. And from time to time, she would pop into the station and ask us to produce something or, you know, copy something. I think it was Sharon.
6: That's
1: a very
6: Harrison.
1: English name, right? What?
6: Yeah, Louise Harrison.
1: Oh, that's it. It was Louise. That's right. I'm sorry. Oh, that was way off on that, wasn't it? That's who it was. And she'd come in and then she started picking me. Connie, can you do that? I'm like, I'm really bad technically. She said, no, you do a good job. You know, she would come to our station often. it was kind of like, wow, this is kind of cool, isn't it? This is George Harrison's sister here. That's pretty neat. Did you ever meet her or you just knew the name?
6: I did meet Lou. She's a very interesting person. And
1: yes.
6: Actually, she lived in America before the Beatles came to America. And actually, George was the first Beatle to visit America in 1963. His sister lived in Benton, Illinois. And if you go there to Benton, Illinois, there's a big, like, kind of a statue to George, like a painted kind of sign to George Harrison of his visit there. And he actually saw the sights. He went to New York City, went on top of the Empire State Building. If you Google George Harrison in New York, 1963, you'll see those images of him with that long hair, this tight suit. And people must have looked at this guy like, who is this guy? I mean, he is so weird looking. And next year they come and they're this global phenomenon, you know.
1: Wow.
6: It was after a lot of hard work to get there. I mean, just by appearing on the Ed Sullivan didn't make him famous. It was really all that work they had done previously to get to that point. And that was really the thing that kind of broke him through.
1: All right. You're going to have to let me know when his birthday will be celebrated, because it sounds like you want to talk about him on another show. So we can definitely do that. Sounds like you got a lot. So that's cool. So, all right. Did any of the Beatles, what was the UFO story? I mean, would they be listening to Coast to Coast AM? Would any of them?
6: I think they would. I mean, look, this would not be Coast to Coast unless we didn't have a UFO story, correct?
1: That's right. That's
6: so
1: right.
6: John claims that he saw a UFO while living in New York City. I believe it was in 1974. It was during, it was during his period when he was separated from Yoko. So he was living with May Pang, who was an assistant at, with John and Yoko. And they were kind of on the terrace of their apartment at the time, overlooking the East River. And John claims, and Mae claims, that he said, look, there's a UFO right over there hovering over the river. Now, I don't know if that was substance related or what, but John Lennon goes down. He says it publicly, I saw a UFO. So I definitely think he would be not only a Coast listener, but a Coast insider.
1: Oh, absolutely. Yeah. He'd probably say, you know what? I want to be on with Connie again. Can I be on with Connie again? No, John, you've been on too many times this month.
6: Absolutely.
1: I love that. I love that. So, okay. Now you are just, you know, you're a huge fan, obviously, to do all the stuff you're doing with them and all that you've studied and all that you've learned. Okay. So you came to Denver. Tell me about where I live right now. And you were telling me about this story. I was like, no, don't finish telling me, tell me on the air. So I'm looking forward to hearing the rest of this because the places you mentioned, I know. And now I know some of these little great backstories.
6: Oh, well, thank you. My wife and I really wanted to visit Red Rocks Amphitheater, which is in the foothills of Denver. It's an outdoor amphitheater built into these beautiful red rocks. And the Beatles appeared there on August 26, 1964. So it always been on my bucket list. I'd really love to see a show at Red Rocks. So one of our favorite acts, Duran Duran, was coming to Red Rocks. So we thought, this is a perfect time. Let's go see Duran Duran. We love their music and go see Red Rocks. But while we're in Denver, let's book the hotel where the Beatles stayed those 2 days in August, called the Brown Palace. The Brown Palace is still there in Denver. It's the oldest hotel in Denver, built in the late 1890s. And so I called to book a room. And on the website, I noticed there were historic tours of the Brown Palace where you could go with the house historian and go on a little tour and hear about all the lore of the Brown Palace Hotel, which is quite interesting in itself. So I talked to her, I booked the room, and we booked a little tour. And so upon check-in, I was pleasantly surprised when the agent behind the desk said, Chuck, we're so glad you're here. And because you're here, and we know you're a Beatles historian, and you brought your book with you to give to us, thank you very much. We have booked you into the Beatles suite. And
1: wow.
6: I couldn't believe it. I mean, I was like, you got to be kidding me. Now, obviously, the suite has been reconfigured since August 26th and 27, 1964.
1: How could they have changed the sheets and the pillowcases? What was wrong with them? They should have kept it.
6: Well, if they did, they cut them up and they sold them off. But
1: smart.
6: At least we were looking out the same windows that the Beatles would have looked out and would have seen the throngs of people below them yelling their name and saying, we want the Beatles all night long. Wow. It was quite amazing. And then we also realized that it was 59 years to the day they were there.
1: That's amazing. That's like spooky even.
6: It was great.
1: That is so cool because I lived catty corner to there when I first got here. I lived like kind of catty quarter to there, maybe a block or two away. And I remember, I didn't know the history of that place. I just know when I saw it, I went, wow, there's something about this place. It was beautiful on the outside. It was interesting on the inside. And it just has this vibe. To me, it was totally haunted, but it just had this vibe too of, lots has happened here. And so for you to tell me that, I had no idea. And you had to feel that vibe as well, obviously.
6: I absolutely felt the vibe. And then to be at Red Rocks 59 years almost to the day that they performed at Red Rocks to boot.
1: Lucky you. I haven't been there yet. I want to go there, but it's just awesome to hear music there.
6: One of the best places in America.
1: That's right. It's beautiful. I know that. And the sound is supposed to be amazing. Well, you're saying that. You're saying that. Exactly. So the Beatles did play there.
6: Yeah, they played there on August 26, 1964. They did one show. And believe it or not, they did not sell all the tickets. There was Red Rocks had about a 9,000 seat capacity, and they sold about 7,000 tickets or so. But back in the day, Red Rocks was not like it is today. Way less security, way less ticket takers. And it was very easy for people, kids especially, to come up, jump the fence, and go sit for free at Red Rocks. So there was a lot of freebie people at Red Rocks that night. And pictures do show that it was filled almost all the way to the top.
1: Amazing place. And I'm so happy that you got to do what you got to do here at the Brown Palace. I didn't know that. That was really nice surprise to hear that when you were talking about it. Okay, so Ron Howard's 8 days a week. Tell me about that and your part in that, your role.
6: Yeah, so 8 days a week was a project that the Beatles wanted to put together about their kind of touring years. Both a little bit in Britain and in America. And they kind of had an idea that they wanted to show a lot of concert footage from all over the place. And when they realized that they couldn't get the concert footage, they decided to kind of put a retrospect out of the Beatles' career from, say, 1963 to 1966. That was the core of the documentary. Of course, a big core of that documentary were the American touring years, 64, 65, 66. And a friend of mine had gone into Ron Howard's office one day to talk with him, because I'd been talking with some of the collaborators on the project. And they said, "Oh, yeah, Chuck, we went in and your book is like right in front of Ron Howard's desk."
1: Nice. Congratulations.
6: That was great, because I also know, too, that like the Beatles company Apple, after the book was released, they wrote about a year later and said that the four shareholders would like a copy of your book. Well, the shareholders are, of course, Paul, Ringo, Olivia Harrison, who's George's widow, and Yoko, who's John's widow. But that documentary is fun. I helped him on some of the aspects of the touring years in America, and it was really fun. I got a couple credits in the movie, and, you know, it was great to be part of a Beatles project. I mean, I'll do anything for those guys. They're really good people. They're putting out great products still, and we'll still be talking about them another 50 years from now.
1: Did you get a chance to meet all of them?
6: Only briefly. I met Ringo very briefly at his exhibit in L.A. at the Grammy Museum. We helped put together an exhibit and some artifacts, and he was there. It was great to say hi to him. Also, a very, very brief encounter with Paul at the Cirque du Soleil Love show that they did in Las Vegas. But yes, very, very brief, but it was great to just be in their presence. George and John, no.
1: Mm. Man, and as much as you love George, but you met Louise, so that's cool. That's funny.
6: Hey, Louise was the next best thing, right?
1: So. That's right. Yeah, they'd always say she looks just like him, and I'm just thinking I don't see it. I just see her. You know, she just look right at you and tell you what she needed, and you'd be like, okay, I'll get right to it. You know, she would come in, ask what she wanted, and then take off, and then she'd show back up again at some point. It's like, wow, that's pretty cool. So, how were the personalities of the Beatles? I mean, were they serious, or were they little pranksters, or, you know, when they were just being them?
6: Everything you mentioned. They had so much about them. Their style, their wit, their boldness, their seriousness, their creativity, their musicianship. It was just all there. I mean, you put them in a movie and all of a sudden they're really great actors. You know, you put them in other situations and they're really good at what they do. Yeah. You have them talk about very serious things and they can talk about very serious things. And we have to remember that when the Beatles were the Beatles, they were in their 20s. I mean, we kind of think of them as like, oh, yeah, they're doing the White Album and they're, you know, 40 or something. No, they were done with the Beatles. John, I believe, was like 30 or something like that. And he's done. They're just very young kids. And again, they're from Liverpool, this forgotten tiny seaside port town in England. And they just come together to this cultural force that just kind of changes everything. I mean, they go to India, they bring back all the Indian culture, and all of a sudden everybody's interested in yoga and eating different things, vegetarian and all that stuff. They wear these certain, you know, their hairstyles. Everybody's hair goes down after the Ed Sullivan show. You know, they want to play their instruments that they're playing, their brands that they're playing. They wear certain clothes. Everybody's going to wear those clothes. They were just trendsetters in everything that they did. It was just amazing to see.
1: Good stuff. Well, hey, I want to thank you for being here with me this time and talking about John Lennon and the Beatles. Do you want to say anything else really quickly before you take off, where people can find you, or any other last words?
6: No, I just really appreciate being on Coast. I love being on all the time. If you're interested in the book, obviously you can get it on Amazon. If you go to my website at somefuntonight.com, I will personally sign the book for you so you can have that for yourself. But always a great time on Coast. Keep the Beatles spirit alive. Keep John's mission, his life, everything about him alive, and the good things that he tried to promote for world peace, for loving everyone. Thank you, Connie.
1: Thanks, Chuck. We'll talk to you soon. Chuck Gunderson. You can go find him at somefuntonight.com, somefuntonight.com. And if you forget it, then check us out over at our website and you can look up all the information of where to find him. Open lines coming up next. Connie Willis here. It's Coast to Coast AM.

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9: Dangerous conditions. I'm Roxanne Evans. Isaias made landfall as a Category 2, bringing more than a foot of rain in Florida as it marches farther inland. Strong winds and heavy rains persist as it is a post-tropical cyclone. Fox Weather's Robert Ray is in Destin, Florida.
10: It's really ramped up, and I got to tell you, the winds were just kicking, and we had a little lull, but hey, here we go again on cue with these heavy winds coming through here in Destin and the rain as well. So you got to brace yourself. We are on high ground on the second floor of a parking garage. We started to feel some of that storm surge come in over the beach. We all had to retreat from that. A bunch of jellyfish actually got pushed up on the white sands of the beaches here in Destin.
9: Well, hundreds of thousands are without power. And Homeland Security Secretary Mark Way Mullen is criticizing New York City's immigration policies following the ICE shooting of a Dominican man in the Bronx.
11: 28-year-old Oscar Belgal is in federal custody after being shot in the neck on Thursday by ICE agents who were trying to arrest him. Shortly after the incident, New York City Mayor Zoran Mamdani called for ICE to be abolished.
12: New York City will not stand by while ICE agents shoot New Yorkers.
11: Homeland Security Secretary Mark Wayne Mullen responded.
13: Well, Mayor, if you abolish ICE, who's going to take your criminals off the streets of your own town? Who's going to take the murderers and the thieves and the gangbangers?
11: Mullen says ICE agents did not know the man's 5-year-old son was in the vehicle when they opened fire. The child was unharmed. In New York City, Tanya J. Powers, Fox News.
9: Well, two powerful earthquakes rocked Panama Friday, sending residents into the streets. The first was a 7.7 magnitude, followed several hours later by a 6.6 quake. 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
9: President Trump was reportedly given more options for striking Iran, but says he chose not to for now. During a Columbus Day celebration at the White House, the president once again claims that the war with Iran will be ending soon.
18: They have no military, they have no Navy, they have no Air Force, they have no anti-aircraft things. They have. We took out yesterday 28 million barrels. I think we took out more than we've ever taken out at any time, including before the war with the Hormuz Strait.
9: President Trump says he does not plan on launching any new strikes on Iran before the midterm elections in November. The war started more than 7 months ago with little progress on a diplomatic solution as both sides remain far apart in their demands. The Pentagon announcing that the firing squad execution of the man convicted of carrying out the Fort Hood shooting would be live streamed, but Vice President J.D. Vance suggested that may not be final.
19: I've seen his announcements. I don't know that that's actually going to happen. Let's sort of see what I think it's going to happen in December when he's executed. But what I try to remind people is, look, this is a guy who committed, in my view, the worst terrorist attack on American soil outside of 9/11.
9: The Fort Hood shooting left 13 people dead, 32 injured at the Texas military base in 2009. Some Texas landowners in the Big Bend region of the state have managed to slow construction of President Trump's border wall down to a crawl. Many of them say the wall is a waste of money since there aren't many border crossings there. Others say the wall will do extensive environmental damage. They've been refusing to cooperate with government surveyors, protesting at county meetings, and gearing up for court battles. The border wall is one of President Trump's signature infrastructure projects aimed at cutting illegal immigration. I'm Roxanne Evans, and this is Fox News.
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25: I'm meteorologist Mark Thibodeau with the Weather Channel. All kinds of impacts from Hurricane Isaias this weekend. Flood watch through Sunday morning. High wind warning through Sunday morning for wind gusts over 40 miles an hour. Rain increasing strong winds overnight, alone near 60. Rainfall up to an inch. Rain and storms Saturday. Strong gusty winds over 40 miles an hour possible. High 72. 2 to 3 inch rains look likely.

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2: There's a jealous guy, John Lennon. The celebration of his music continues here on Coast to Coast AM tonight. Would have been his 86th birthday today. 1971 was that tune, and the melody actually began in India in like 68 as a completely different Beatles-era song called Child of Nature. And John later replaced the nature imagery with an unusually direct admission of insecurity, jealousy, and possessiveness. It was never released as a Lennon single during his lifetime. And some of you maybe have never even heard of that tune. Well, there you go. Hey, guess what's coming up next? It's Open Line. So call in and let's talk here on Coast to Coast AM.
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2: Hey there, we are back on Coast to Coast AM. Connie Willis here with you. Great music. That was great conversation. Thank Chuck again for being there with us. Great information. Loved hearing the Denver story and the Brown Palace story in the Red Rocks. That's amazing. Just living here and recognizing too that those are unbelievable places that you definitely have to go. I've only done like a morning walk up to the Red Rocks. You know, a lot of people go, most people know it even if they don't live here. Okay. So if you're saying, I don't know what that is, well, just go look it up. Go look up redrocks.com, I'm sure. And it's gorgeous. It's beautiful. And as soon as you see it, you're going to go, I want to be there. It is a concert hall, I guess, arena, I guess, right there in the Red Rocks that are just beautiful. And the seats go up. The stage is down below. You look down at the stage as the seats go up with the rocks all around you. And of course, you see the Rockies, and it's just absolutely beautiful. And at nights with the different lights. But in the daytime, what happens is everybody that wants to walk and run and jog and run upstairs and exercise or just go there to be seen, you know, or just to watch what, you know, what everybody's doing. That's a big deal too. So I did see that. And of course I'm panting, trying to climb that thing. And there's a little hiking area around it too. So, it, you know, you'll pant too if you walk up those steps, I guarantee it. I don't know if they have an elevator. They have to have an elevator somewhere because not every, I could barely do it. And I walk 5 miles a day. I was just like, I can't breathe. Somebody help me. So anyway, that was really interesting. And the Brown Palace is absolutely the vibe of hauntedness. it's gorgeous. It sticks out. I remember going by and I just stopped and I went, whoa, what is it? Cause there's, you know, tall buildings all over the place around it. And I'm just looking at it saying, there's something to this. This is something special here. And so it was great to hear him tell that story. I didn't know it. I just thought it was always haunted. I could say that for sure. So, thank you again, Chuck Gunderson. Good stuff. So the lines are open and with fall in the air, Halloween approaching and Willis Ween waiting for us on October 31. I want to hear from you tonight. So let's make it autumnal. Let's make it creative, just a little creepy, you know, cause the fall, you get that crisp air, you get the football season, you get, homecomings, right? You get, parades, you get pumpkin patches. And the leaves all turn. It's just, and here it's really huge, not just to leaf peep, I think they call it, leaf peeping. You also get all the hot springs in the state of Colorado. And I know there's some other places too, but you know, that's like a big thing too in these neat little towns. So fall is wonderful, whether I was in Kentucky or Florida or Philly or, you know, here or Northern California. It's just fall, right? Fall is really, really cool. So let's do some of this. I know you can call in and ask about anything you want, talk about anything you want, but what is your favorite fall activity? And let me just spark some people coming in with some ideas. What is your favorite fall activity? And does the arrival of autumn make you more interested in exploring the mysteries or the unknown? Do you believe fall is a better time to go Bigfooting? Have you ever had a strange encounter in the woods when the air turned colder and the leaves began to fall? I know Bigfooting wise, I enjoy it better in the seasons that are cool enough. Well, they're not too cold that you don't want to go, but they're cool enough to rid of the bugs, especially spiders in Alabama. Whoa, man, they're rough. They are rough. And would you rather visit a Halloween attraction designed to frighten you or spend one night inside a location that's believed to be genuinely haunted? And where would you choose? You know, so that kind of gets you into the thought in the mind that I'm thinking of for tonight, even though you could ask anything. So let's see what you guys do when we hit the phones here. Open lines. Let's see here. Oh my goodness. Where are we going to go? Let's go to first time caller Lance from Montana. Beautiful state as well. I hear, I haven't seen it yet, but I'd like to. Welcome to Coast AM, Lance. How are you tonight?
8: I'm doing quite well. Thank you, Ms. I just wanted to speak to Mr. Gunderson. I appreciate all the information that he brought to color in the, you know, the Beatles.
2: Uh-oh, did we lose him? I think we lost Lance. Okay, we'll go west of the Rock. Oh, there you are. Okay. We lost you there for a second. So,
8: I'm sorry. Yeah, it's Montana, you know. A big state, not much cell coverage. So I'm pointing my phone the right way. Mr. Gunderson, I appreciate how much he brought to color in, you know, some of the bibliography of the Beatles and their personal lives and details. I think one overarching tenet of the conversation that was missing is how much every artist, I don't care if it's a two-man group, four-man group, or however, how beholden everyone is to the label to marketed and become famous.
2: Mm-hmm.
8: And I think, you know, as the Beatles, I mean, you know, this is you know, common knowledge. They spend tens of thousands of hours, you know, as cover band in Germany, perfecting their sound, their technique, I think, just to find a way to... I think it's more about being creative market geniuses that are able to be able to perform.
2: Do you think that was more of their label, or do you think that was their influence?
8: I think the label actually is the overarching control of what sound actually comes out on the airwaves. Think about it. Ever since radio and music were broadcast over the air, it's always been somebody that dictates, this is what the people want to hear, that we think people want to hear.
2: Yeah, they start molding it to only be 3.5 minutes long, et cetera, et cetera, right?
8: Exactly. So
2: that's right.
8: Regardless, I mean, I spent 15 years as a performing live musician, just as on-call talent. Mm-hmm. I've never taken a claim to fame for anything, but the...
2: But you know the life.
8: Yeah, exactly. And if you want to get somewhere and you want to be big, you better have your own money to create your own label.
2: That's right.
8: Hence Death Row Records. I mean, I'm not a big fan of rap or anything, but Dr. Dre, I mean, you know, out of nowhere, created his own sound, generated his own money to make his own label, and now it's an industry, his own industry. You know, but for the initial artists breaking in after, you know, I think it all ties into when music was electrified, the bass and then the guitar and et cetera. The label's always kind of been the one that holds the sway over what sound is actually produced and released over the airwaves. And
2: you know what? It's interesting that you're saying that, because I always, I

0: in 1998. You did? Yes, 1998.
1: Was he a nice guy?
0: He's a very direct man.
1: And I've heard that before.
0: I think that is what enabled his success.
1: Yeah.
0: Because we as individuals and the owners of our own individual sound and creativity do have the ability to say, well, I can capitulate to the label and be like, okay, we'll bend and flex a little because we can mass market to millions. Or I know artists that have spent 35 years in the industry, created their own recording studios and labels and market to tens of thousands. But they do it their way and they have the stiff spine. And, you know, I think with Mr. Joel is, you know, just straightforward. No, it's, you know, my thing, and being able to find some producer or, you know, back in his time, you know, 70s, early 80s, you know, an up and coming label that's looking for a solid talent to sign, that's like, hey, let's work together and we're going to kick everybody else in the chops and make a name for ourselves. Yeah. You can rise to that level of fame and individuality and, you know, create your own niche in the world.
1: Well, I can tell you this. When I did music radio, I was a jock for music radio for like 15 years. And at one point I was doing country music, and that was in the mid-90s when it was really, really happening. And all the different people that came in, we actually, you know, broke records back then. You know, we actually were helping them break their records, which is, I think, the only format that was doing that at the time. And so these people would come in, Garth Brooks, Travis Tritt, Clint Black, all the different country artists along the way. Even, you know, we'd get the good classic ones as well with Willie and Waylon and Johnny. And you would see especially the new ones, you would see they had a crew with them, you know, marketing that song, talking about them, staying in the studio when you're interviewing them. I mean, it was amazing. So, I found from the stories I've heard and what I went through was that at the time, it just seemed like the country singers and artists really had people really working with them, and they all enjoyed each other like a family. And I didn't always hear that from all the other types of music. What do you think about that?
0: True. If you look back to the early days of Cash and Waylon and all of them, they actually rode around in old station wagons with their producer and their agent.
1: That's right.
0: You know? And yes. if
1: they're family.
0: Yeah, exactly. And if one, good, bad, or indifferent, you know? Yeah. If one takes the time to research back into some of the early history, and this dovetails back to what I was saying about when music became electrified and all of a sudden the label became the precedent and the artist started, I think Frankenstein created his own monster, and in a way today it's now destroying him, you know? Everything is beholden to the label, the marketing, your agent, your producer, and God, you know, God bless everybody that's got the talent to create, you know, and design a sound and create a band and stick together. You
1: know, and deal with all that. Exactly. Lance, thanks for calling in. I want to thank you. I want to get to some other callers as well. But, man, I could talk to you all night about that for sure. I appreciate your thoughts because that's right on. You can talk about that for a long time. It's very true. And I should have gotten into that part. The time just flies, right? That was 2 hours with Chuck, but time just flies. And that

0: would have been some good stuff to ask him, but you know, it can be done in the future. He's still around. He's still, I bet he had some answers for that too. So thank you for that perspective. Let's go to wildcard line number one to continue with open lines and talk to Tim out of Alberta, Canada. Hey there, Tim. How are you? Welcome to Coast to Coast AM.
1: Hey, thank you, Connie. It was a great show tonight listening to Chuck. I'm just north of Lance, East Montana. I'm in Alberta. We're having a referendum vote in 9 days to go out on our own from Canada or join the States, maybe the 51st. Who knows? But 9 days from now, we'll
0: would you like
1: out.
0: That?
1: Personally, I would. I'm game for a change, but you know, it's democracy, right? It's the vote. So we'll see what happens.
0: I love it. I love Canadians. I love Canada.
1: Well, you know what? My first serious girlfriend was an American girl, and I ended up working at Yellowstone Park at Old Faithful Inn, serving food to the staff.
0: Oh, wow.
1: He was there at the same time. And we're going to go to Red Rock for a concert.
0: All right.
1: There. Yes. And I was on my motorbike.
0: John Denver.
1: And it was about 500 miles. I said, you know what? Return trip is just too long. So we never went. And I kind of regret that. But, yeah.
0: Oh, so music, yeah.
1: I met Brian Adams at the airport. By chance, and get this, Leon Rimes, when she's performing in British Columbia at a mountain music festival, she was staying in the same hotel. I didn't know who she was. And my puppy, my little black lab, Cody, he was taking the lake or getting ready to leave. And she saw him and came over and picked him up and hugged him and et cetera, et cetera. So anyways, when she left with her parents, were getting ready to leave, the manager came over and said, blah, blah, blah, you know who that is? I said, no, I really don't follow country. So the Grammy Awards was that winner, and there was that girl. She walked out on the street stage to get a Grammy. I said, my wife said, Lynn, that's a girl from the parking lot. But anyways.
0: Oh, my. That's cool.
1: Yeah, and she became a star. That was, you know, that was 1996. Yeah, exactly. It would be the summer of 96. Because my dog was a puppy then. But Chuck was talking about the Beatles. Now, you probably know this, Connie, that John Lennon, and happy birthday, John. He's probably listening to this program tonight with Art Bell in heaven, with Fred Fernow and Cornelius White Sr. I'm sure of that. But
0: there you go.
1: They went to... this concert in England, Buddy Holly was in England performing, and Paul and John went to see him, and they were struck by his performance. And some people said, I don't know where I heard this, it could have been close, but the Buddy Holly band, the Crickets, was named kind of like after the Beatles, you know, insect. Did you hear
0: that's
1: about
0: right.
1: that?
0: That's right. That's right. Yeah. I was playing old, even though I'm not an oldies, you know, my oldies are 80s, right? But during that time, I was actually working with oldies radio, which was the 50s and the 60s. You heard that. So,
1: I'm 72 next month, and I saw the Beatles on Ed Sullivan on a black and white TV back in the mid 60s. My older brothers, like, you know, 8 and 10 years older than me, you know, they wanted to see this. And so I was in the living room and I thought it was really something. I ended up with a Yeah Yeah t-shirt. So there you go, right?
0: I love it. Hey, thanks for calling in and letting us know about that as Tim. And I hope, I'd love y'all to be the 51st day. Bring it on, baby. Woo! I like it. You know, not afraid to say I think it'd be great. But, you know, we all have different opinions, right? Hey, Connie Willis here. Let's hear some... call and say what you want. It's open lines, but hey, it's up to you, whatever you want to talk about. Connie Willis here on Coast to Coast AM Open Lines.

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3: I'm meteorologist Mark Thibodeau with the Weather Channel. All kinds of impacts from Hurricane Isa Iaz this weekend. Flood watch through Sunday morning. High wind warning through Sunday morning for wind gusts over 40 miles an hour. Rain increasing strong winds overnight, alone near 60. Rainfall up to an inch. Rain and storms Saturday. Strong gusty winds over 40 miles an hour possible. High 72. 2 to 3 inch rains look likely.
4: Valentine. Isa Iaz is now downgraded to a post-tropical cyclone, according to the National Hurricane Center, after making landfall Friday night near Destin, Florida, as a Category 2 hurricane. Torrential rain, high winds have resulted in hundreds of thousands of power outages. President Trump assures he and his team are monitoring the situation.
5: We have it under control, but we're watching very, very closely. Alabama.
4: The system is affecting Alabama, then Tennessee. Simon is now a Category 4 hurricane. It's expected to make landfall on Mexico's west central coast early Sunday. In Erie, Pennsylvania, a mass shooting Friday night. The number of those killed has not yet been released. Erie Police Chief Rich Laura says a shooter is among the dead.
6: The suspect is deceased. It appears to be a self-inflicted gunshot wound.
4: An investigation is ongoing. A motive is unclear. 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
1: And whatever gets you through the night. Yep, that's John Lennon with Elton John. 1974 here on Coast to Coast AM and Open Lines. We still got the music going for you. Now, this became John's only solo number one in America during his lifetime. Elton played piano and sang harmony and then bet John that the song would reach number one. So John lost the bet and he joined Elton at Madison Square Garden, which actually became John's final major concert appearance. But that's what gets you through the night. At the beginning, it kind of sounds a little bit like Saturday Night Live music, doesn't it? I don't watch that anymore, but back in the day when I did, it kind of sounded like that sound. Well, and it was kind of during that time. No, it was a little later for me when I was watching that. So anyway, open line on you, but you know what? Right, because you want serious conversations and truthful information about the unknown, right? We all want to know what the truth is. And you come here hoping to get another piece of it or something, right? Well, unfortunately, a lot of hearsay can be repeated until it sounds like fact. It happens all the time. I see it and it kills me. There's a lot of embellishment out there and it can, it eventually becomes accepted as it being real and being passed down that it's real and no one even knows where it comes from. So I'm not the person to study these subjects from a computer and what's going on here? What's it, read everybody's books and their encounters. I'm doing it myself. Okay. I'm going into the woods myself. I'm going into the haunted locations. I've done it all my life and in places where activity is always happening. I am a lifelong experiencer and abductee. I've been taken throughout my life. I came out with that about a year ago here on Coast to Coast AM to tell you this is why I can talk about it deeper with a lot of the guests because I'm coming from the experiencer side from it. So beside me is Jim Peniston, whose physical encounter at Rendlesham, 1980, the Rendlesham UFO incident, became one of history's most important military UFO cases and also gave us the Peniston code. So together, Jim and I, we bring you now, it's pretty new, we bring you Connie Willis Live on YouTube along with Jim Peniston, and it's free for you, it's free for everybody. You can go, all my other shows are paid membership stuff. But this is free. We have a lot of fun. And what we do is we keep it real. Who better to get the truth from than real experiencers? And we are that. And we are looking for you, too, if you're one. So search us out, Connie Willis Live. Watch our previous programs and subscribe to. If you forget the name of Connie Willis Live, well, you can find it. If you want to know where it is, and I hope you do, find it at ConnieWillis.com.
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1: It's Coast to Coast AM that you're listening to. It is open lines right now, and we're talking about whatever you want to talk about. I was trying to get into the fall, Halloween-ish kind of things happening, but, kind of hard after Chuck leaves with all the Beatles information and John Lennon and celebrating the 86th birthday that would have been. So I understand that you guys are wanting to talk about that, too. That's all fine. All good. Thank you for telling your stories. I appreciate it. It's always nice. So let's go to wildcard line number three, Indiana. Let's talk to Bill. How you doing, Bill? Welcome to Coast AM.
5: Good morning, Connie. Thanks for taking my call. I wanted to thank you for making this show in part a tribute to John Lennon, who, as you've mentioned, would have been 86 years old had not been so tragically taken from us. And quickly mention that Coach Mike Ditka of the Bears passed.
1: That's right.
5: And he was 86. Right. So there's a little numerology going on there, perhaps.
1: Interesting.
5: I'm calling from a suburb just north of Indianapolis called Noblesville, and I've got kind of a wild Beatles story to relate. This took place when I was about a year old, so of course I wasn't involved, but the Beatles played here back in September of 64 at the State Fair, and actually on the 3rd of September, they played two sold-out shows at the Coliseum at the State Fair. And they ended up staying at the Speedway Motel, where the 500 is held there, at the Indianapolis 500. And the story actually involves Ringo, and it's all well-documented, but I don't think it's that well-known. He had insomnia there early in the morning, September 4th, and was kind of wandering around, and he ran into an Indiana State Trooper who actually took him out in his car for a ride around. He let Ringo get behind the wheel, and this is true. This sounds crazy, but he was tooling around, and another police car saw them, and they actually had to hide down an alleyway to avoid, getting pulled over by the other cop. Ringo then mentions to the state trooper that he's a bit hungry. And they drive up from Indianapolis, about 20 miles north near where I am in Noblesville. And this trooper actually lived on a horse farm here. And his wife ended up making some breakfast for him and hosting him.
1: Oh, how cool.
5: And
1: excellent.
5: They ended up going to a restaurant nearby here. But it's just very strange because here, one of the things Ringo had talked about, like on David Letterman show, that he had actually evaded a police car in another police car and ended up taking this crazy ride up here to this horse farm in Noblesville. And while Ringo was out there kind of looking around the grounds of the farm, he saw the trooper's wife. And, was talking to her, and she said something on the order of, you know, I'll be glad to fix you some food, but you're going to have to hold your horses while I tend to mine, because she was out taking care of the horses early that morning. So this is all well documented, but I bring this up because Chuck had mentioned earlier that it was very rare for the Beatles to get out and around the cities that they were in, like in Vegas, that story. But here was a case where at least Ringo really got to go and experience some of the local atmosphere, so to speak. So I just wanted to relate that. And thank you again for honoring John's memory.
1: Well, thank you for calling in. And that's great. Thanks for telling that. I had no idea about that. I bet there's some other little stories like that along the way that some of us will never, ever know. And I love those kind. Those are excellent. So we are enjoying open lines together and your phone calls. And so many, I never know who to talk to next. East of the Rockies, let's talk to Keith out of Cleveland. Hi there, Keith. Welcome to Coast AM.
6: Thank you, Connie. How are you?
1: All right. How are you?
6: Beautiful. On a beautiful fall day, have to appreciate
1: yes.
6: the weather while we have it. Yes,
1: absolutely.
6: It was tremendous, interesting topics, and talking about the Beatles, because I grew up during their time, and just enjoying the music, and that type of music inspired me so much to be in the field, either with music or other entertainment. And that's what brought me to going into news and being on the radio doing news. So that was definitely an inspiration, and music like the Beatles always inspired me. I think I have every Beatles album. I was obsessed with them because I grew up during that time.
1: Sure. What was the call letters of the station you were at that you did news?
6: It was actually in Phoenix called KTAR. And believe me.
1: Is that what you would say? Would you say the news at KTAR? What would you do? Let me hear your. How would you intro
6: to KTAR in Phoenix? This is Keith. And believe
1: me. So I'm sorry. I interrupted your Beatles stuff.
6: No problem, because I miss being in broadcasting, because over 20 years ago, I went blind dealing with a certain health condition, but I'm doing very, very, very, very well. But in many, many ways, going blind made me appreciate music more. So still listening to the Beatles is unbelievable to me. I think I have every album they have. And within the last few years, when a certain artist, Paul McCartney, was coming to Cleveland, I said, I have to go. I have to see him. I have to go. And I was able to get tickets and literally almost front row because of being disabled. And
1: I just happened
6: to bring something with me, and listening to the concert and listening to him after the concert, I pulled out what I brought with me. It was a 45 that my parents gave me when I was a kid of Let It Be, and it was in pristine condition. And I figured, hey, I'm going to bring it with me. Why not? And then I figured after the concert, and he's meeting a few people, I was able to go up, meet Paul, and when I started talking,
1: nice.
6: He goes, oh my God, that voice comes from you, because I'm only about 5'8". And then I said, Mr. McCartney, how much I love your music. And I said, I even have here with me a 45 in pristine condition of Let It Be, because it was my favorite song ever when I was a kid, and I still love it. And I asked him to sign it, and he did for me. And he said,
1: yes.
6: You're more than welcome, and thank you, and enjoy.
1: Well, that's a great story. That is excellent. Congrats for meeting him. That's really special.
6: That made my whole time. It made me appreciate things so much more, and anything is possible, and we can still enjoy dreams and experiences.
1: That's right. That's right. Let me ask you this. Do you still have the record, the signed record?
6: Yes, I do. And of course, I have it in a special place in my house.
1: So I got to ask you this, too. What do you think it's worth? What do you think it's worth now?
6: Oh, boy. Considering that my dad gave it to me because my dad had a store that sold records and so forth way back, and it was in such pristine new condition, and it's still in that condition, and with his signature, I don't even know if I could put a price on it.
1: I know it. I bet that's very special. Well, thanks so much for really calling in and telling us your story. Thanks so much. And we'll probably talk to you again with another story. Since you love radio so much, you know how to call in and give us what we are looking for when it comes to something interesting to listen to. So thanks so much. We have open lines continuing here. And my goodness, let's see. Let's go to Mark, wildcard line number 4, Ventura, California. Mark, welcome to Coast to Coast AM. How are you tonight?
7: Oh, working process there. How about yourself?
1: Work in progress. Same thing.
7: I was surprised the author didn't bring up anything because the Beatles had a bit of a dark side attached to them.
1: Well, you know, some of that was me asking questions, right? So, you know, he might have. I didn't go to the dark side. Tell me about the dark side, since you.
7: Well, they were connected through Theodore Adorno, and his real birth name was actually Weizengrund. I think he was German Jewish, and he was connected to the Tavistock Institute in England, which is controlled by the Royal Institute for International Affairs. And he was actually the originator of a lot of their early music, because the intelligence communities, not only in England, but also in former Soviet Union, as well as in the United States, they noticed Elvis and other performers and the influence they had on the youth and the changes that they can make. And then the funding, because I remember the first caller mentioned, you know, about labels. Well, they had funding from the Carnegie Foundation, the Rockefeller Foundation, the Guggenheim Foundation, the Mary Van Kleck and the Russell Sega Foundation, the Smith College Foundation, Vanderbilt Foundation, and as well as many others. There was even money coming in from Soviet Russia, if you believe, through Hans Eisler, and they had the International Bureau for Music Development headquartered in Moscow. And so this Theodore Adorno, or his real name, Weizengrund, in 1950, he actually wrote a book, Authoritarian Personality, and he wrote it with three other people, with Frankel Brunwick, D. Levinson, and R. Sanford. And basically was how they can use the influential figures to make changes through the susceptible youth, kind of like putting youth against adults, children against parents, men against women. And this is not only the Beatles, but also the Rolling Stones, The Who, Led Zeppelin, kind of what you call the British invasion. So there's intelligence community, there's, I guess you could kind of classify as mind control. There's a dark side to this. And I think this gentleman, Theodore Adorno, is also responsible for when you do the records backwards. It's in the Beatles, I think it said, Turn Me On, Dead Man. And then on certain Led Zeppelin albums, there's also some kind of messages. So there's a much darker side, not only to the Beatles, but the Beatles were very influential. And my belief is, they took out John because I think he changed, became more independent. And as you recall, the doorman at the building where he lived was a person connected or a former employee of the CIA on his last day of his life. Because, you know, they don't like influential people that kind of cut their connections with them because they're still useful. So I just wanted to share that with you and your guests.
1: No, I appreciate that because I know that. So thank you very much, Mark, for calling in. I did not know anything about the dark side of the Beatles. And the reason why he didn't bring it up is because I didn't ask anything like that. You know, that time just flies. It flies when you're on here. People say, you know, I'm going to be on Coast for a couple hours. That's long, you know, that's a long time. And it's late at night. And I'm like, it'll fly by. And every time it's like, oh my goodness, it's already time to go off the air. You know, there's so much more to say. That's right. But you know, it does fly by. And, when people do say that, that's a compliment because it means you had a good time. It's certainly not, oh, I dragged at 1 a.m. in the morning. I lost sleep because of the show. No, no, no. Everybody's pretty happy about being on, and great success afterwards as well, and a joy to be on it. Do we have enough time to grab somebody else here? What'd you say? I'm sorry. No? Okay. Thanks. Producers are great, you know, so we're doing open lines. We talked about, because we're celebrating John Lennon's 86th birthday today, right? So we talked to Chuck Gunderson. So I know a lot of you still want to talk about the Beatles in some way. That's fine. And others, yeah, bring it on with the Halloween, the autumn stuff. I know people now. I've actually around. I always try to walk 5 miles a day, and I go through this neighborhood, and they already compete, right? They compete. The houses, they're those kind of houses that compete with the other house across from them or next to them. So it's very Halloweenish everywhere. I love it. It's so much fun. And then as soon as this, I think usually November 1, all of a sudden they go back into the gourds and get ready for Thanksgiving and then a Christmas too. So, but it's fall, it's crisp, it's wonderful, feels great. So call in, talk to me, whatever you want to talk. Like it. Open lines, Connie Willis,

0: Hi, I'm Elton John. In 1981, the first case of AIDS was diagnosed in the United States. At the time, it was a disease with no hope for a cure. More than 40 years later, we have the tools and medicine to beat AIDS. But the stigma has not gone away, which means we aren't done yet. In the United States alone, there are 1.2 million people living with HIV. 1 in 10 have no idea they are infected with HIV. My foundation is bringing HIV testing and care to underserved and vulnerable communities who have been left behind because of stigma and discrimination. Since it began, the foundation has helped reach over 100 million people at risk of and affected by AIDS. If you share my vision of a world where everyone is treated with love, respect, and dignity, join me. 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
7: Isaias on the move. I'm Deborah Valentine, Fox News. The National Hurricane Center says Isaias is now downgraded to a post-tropical cyclone. Isaias unleashing high winds and rain after making landfall near Destin, Florida as a Category 2 hurricane Friday night. Fox's Caroline Elliott reports from Nevada Beach shortly. But first, here's Senator Rick Scott on the effects.
8: I'm very optimistic that people are listening, but you know, we're not over this tonight when it passes.
7: And Fox's Caroline Elliott is in Nevada Beach, Florida.
9: The county received 200 calls for help in the last 4 hours that they were not able to get to. Again, this is just the reality of these storms. When that wind is that dangerous, that rain is really that significant, it's just simply not safe for first responders to get onto those roads. But talking with the sheriff, we do know one of those calls was a family of five who had a large tree fall onto their trailer with children inside. Thankfully, volunteers were able to get that family safely out. But again, that's just the reality of these storms. When you're talking about 8 inches of rain in this area during the storm, soil is already saturated.
7: Meanwhile, Simon has now strengthened to a Category 4 hurricane, according to the National Hurricane Center. It's expected to make landfall along Mexico's west central coast early Sunday. Multiple people dead following a mass shooting at a house in Erie, Pennsylvania, Friday evening. Erie Police Chief is Rick Loreth.
10: It's a horrific scene. There was a large loss of life inside that residence and outside that residence.
7: Police say that the suspected shooter is dead. The investigation is ongoing. A motive is unclear. 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
13: That heat's going to be out there for one more day.
14: Temperatures being 30 degrees above average.
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7: Ahead of the midterms, President Trump spoke at a rally in Syracuse, New York, Friday, where he shared his praises for the state's Republican gubernatorial candidate, Bruce Blakeman.
9: President Trump praising New York GOP gubernatorial candidate, Nassau County Executive Bruce Blakeman.
16: Bruce Blakeman will get your act together.
9: Saying Blakeman will pass tax cuts and reduce energy bills if elected, and again, asking voters to pretend he's on the ballot.
16: When I'm on the ballot, we win everything. When I'm not on the ballot, 48% of you don't vote.
9: The president and Blakeman telling the crowd GOP leadership has led to strides in manufacturing and a drop in violent crime.
17: We have to elect Republican members of the Congress and keep the majority.
9: Blakeman faces the state's Democratic incumbent governor, Kathy Hochul. Kristen Goodwin, Fox News.
7: President Trump naming a new press secretary. Fox's Jared Halpern has more from the White House.
18: The president says he's appointed Katie Zachariah as White House press secretary, filling the position left vacant since the departure of Caroline Levitt in August. Zachariah is a senior communications advisor to the Trump Media and Technology Group that runs Truth Social. She was also a spokesperson for the Department of Homeland Security and is a frequent conservative commentator on cable news outlets, including the Fox News Channel. In a social media post, the president writes he is confident Zachariah will deliver strong results for the country, saying she has the respect of and will work fantastically well with the media, the American people, and the administration. At the White House, Jared Halpern, Fox News.
7: Two powerful 7.7 and 6.6 magnitude earthquakes and a series of aftershocks roiled southern Panama Friday afternoon, collapsing buildings near the epicenter and prompting evacuations all across the country. Panamanian President Jose Raul Moreno said authorities had not documented anyone killed as of Friday evening, although he cautioned that may change. I'm Deborah Valentine. This is Fox News.
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22: I'm meteorologist Mark Thibodeau with the Weather Channel. All kinds of impacts from Hurricane Isaias this weekend. Flood watch through Sunday morning. High wind warning through Sunday morning for wind gusts over 40 miles an hour. Rain increasing strong winds overnight, alone near 60. Rainfall up to an inch. Rain and storms Saturday. Strong gusty winds over 40 miles an hour possible. High 72. 2 to 3 inch rains look likely.

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1: John Lennon, 80, would have been 86 today. You're listening to Coast AM. That is number 9, Dream, the name of the tune. Okay, that's, you're going to love this. 74, 75 hit. So the song, it's called Number 9 Dream. Okay, the song famously peaked at exactly number 9 in America. Okay, John was born, of course, October 9th. That's what we've been doing tonight. Lived as a child at 9 Newcastle Road. And believed the number 9 followed him. Isn't that interesting? So the song grew from an actual dream and a string arrangement he had actually created for Harry Nilsson. So really, that's interesting, isn't it? And I love that tune. Oh my gosh, it's just absolutely, it's beautiful. Love that one. So a quick reminder, some of you guys are texting me and I'm getting the messages. Okay, I got it. Anthony Sanchez, longtime Coast to Coast AM guest, just asking for some help right now. He's going through some tough and rough times, but he's on his way up, but he's like needing help just for a little bit. So he's got a GoFundMe, and he's part of the Coast to Coast AM family. He's been a guest with us for many, many, many years. UFO Highway, Ghost Hunter Apps, you've heard him, Anthony Sanchez. So you can go to GoFundMe and look up Anthony Sanchez. Help him out, because he's definitely given you some stories and some great things as well to read or to experience. So go to anthonysanchez.com if you'd like to do that too. So let's help out our Coast family that way, right? AnthonySanchez.com. Open lines continue here. I'm looking forward to what you're going to say or tell or ask next here on Coast to Coast AM.
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1: We're back on Coast to Coast AM. I'm Connie Willis. Thanks so much for being here and all the nice messages you guys are sending. If you missed the peak of the, I'm clotter this. I hope I do okay. But if you missed the peak of the Draconid meteor shower last night, and you think, oh, I missed it. Well, you might still be able to catch a few tonight and even, you know, later tonight, like now and then later tonight. They are slow moving meteors created by debris from the comet Jacobini Zinner, I think that's how you would say it. They appear to come from Draco the dragon, and you know, all you do is go somewhere safe and dark, away from the city lights, shortly after nightfall, and face north or northwest. Put away the phone, you know, give your eyes a chance to, you know, adjust to the light. And you won't need a telescope or anything like that. Of course, if you have something, you can probably see a whole lot more, right? But there you go. Make sure you get a chance to look up in the sky and just enjoy. You know, there's not a better audience in the world that would do that except Coast to Coast AM audience. So you guys are already ahead of me, I'm sure. But isn't it nice that we all share that joy and we actually do take the time to put the phones down and look up? And that's when you see all the things that we talk about here. So anyway, open lines continue. We're going to go west of the Rockies talking to Randy from Sacramento. Hey, Randy, welcome to Coast AM.
5: How are you, dear? You know what? You know, since we lost Art and Ian, you're the only one I would stay up way past my bedtime for.
1: Oh, well, thank you.
5: I want to thank you
1: that.
5: For remembering John Lennon tonight, you know, like 46 years after we lost him in 1980. You know, I've always found it remarkable that those four lads who grew up in the shadow of World War II in the bomb-scarred Liverpool would eventually give the world such a powerful message of love and peace. You know, John was a rebellious fucker. Paul gave us those wonderful grandma songs. George was and Ringo just seemed to be
1: grandma songs.
5: Right?
1: That's right. That's right.
5: Well, on the other hand, you had
1: grandma songs. You got to wait a minute. You got to say something about that. What's the grandma songs? Because I love grandma. Paul, and now I'm going to wonder about this.
5: Well, that's what Paul, I mean, that's what John used to call him. Okay. Give us some more of those grandma songs.
1: Why, though?
5: Well, on the other hand, the Rolling Stones, the same era, took a harder blues-driven road. You know, the Paul used to call them, the great blues cover band, you know. And yet the Beatles somehow found their way through that to a beautiful, simple message, all you need is love. Yeah.
1: Yeah.
5: And Connie, a little note, my wife Cindy Nelson recorded a song, We're Not Falling From Grace, following the September 11th attack in 2001. And you were kind enough to play her recording on Coast to Coast in 2011, the 10th anniversary of 9/11. I've never forgotten that.
1: I remember that. That's sweet. Tell her I said hello and thank you both for listening. And
5: you know, it can carry us through tragedy, remind us for sure of humanity. And perhaps bring us a little closer together, right?
1: That's right. And I like your message as well. You're talking about uniting.
5: Mm-hmm. As John reminded us, all we're saying is give peace a chance.
1: That's right. Thank you, Randy, for calling in. Appreciate that. You guys, it is, you know, doing the show tonight about John Lennon and his birthday and celebrating that and doing all that kind of thing. It's nice you guys calling in with your stories and your perspectives and your thoughts, because they go beyond even what I would see or ask about. And that's what's great when we get to do something like this here on Coast to Coast. I love it. So thank you again, Randy. Open lines continuing. We're going to go first time caller, talk to Avery out of Cedar City, Utah. Hi, Avery. Welcome to Coast AM.
6: Hello, Connie. Yes, I'm a first-time caller, but I've been listening since Art Bell, so you know I'm in my seasoned ears. And I've been listening a long time, and I never thought that I would be a caller, but tonight I decided to throw in a story to contribute back after listening all these years.
1: Okay.
6: And before I go into my main topic, I would like to contribute a token for John Lennon as well. And it's very simple, is that I have been listening to his Plastic Ono Band album for a long time. And I feel that when I heard that album, I advanced just a tiny little bit more spiritually. And whenever I listen to him, always feel like I go in a spiritual place, in a place of psychological enlightenment, and I really love the man. So
1: I can understand that.
6: Yeah. With that said, I want to tell you that back in 2003, I had a haunted house, and I never believed really that much about ghosts walking around, even though I was a longtime listener. I thought, well, it's very interesting, but I've never had any experiences like that. But then I finally got a haunted house, and I had a spirit that walked around the house, and I could feel it walk through my body, and my lady could feel it walk through her body, and more interestingly, my cat could watch it. I discovered that the cat could just watch it move around. And so I learned something about cats, and I learned to believe that ghosts or entities do exist, and they do move around us. And then I sold that house and moved into a new house in 2013, and I've been in that house now for 13 years. A friend of mine passed away recently, and he was a bit older than I was, probably by about 10 years, and he recently passed away. But we used to have a lot of deep spiritual conversations, and we talked about crossing over, and if he crossed over to, you know, come back and give me a sign that he's crossed over and he's there. And it was all just, it became normal conversation for us. We talked about this all the time. After he passed away, I rode over to his house on my little mini bike, and I did a little candle ritual for him and left a note there on his fence. Of course, he's not there, but I just did it for him. I left a little note, and I said, thank you for the experiences. Thank you for the lessons, both intended and unintended, because sometimes we learn lessons unintentionally. But I had a great experience knowing him. And then after I did that, I went back home, I went to bed, and I got up in the morning, and I have two fans in my living room up in the ceiling. They're very high, and one of them was spinning. And I had never turned that fan on the whole time I lived in the house. So that fan has not been on since I moved in for 13 years. I just don't use them. I don't need them. So that fan was spinning. And I asked my lady, why did you turn the fan on? She says, I didn't turn it on. I walked in, it was on. And I said, well, I

0: thinking about it, and I thought, well, you know what? It probably, if it was a ghost, it was probably Paul's ghost. And the reason why I believe that is because Paul was a helicopter pilot in his career. And what better way to let me know there than spin the fan blades?
1: Isn't that interesting?
0: Mm-hmm.
1: And that, you know, that's what happens. And when you do see something, and you not only know that you've seen something, but usually there's some sort of message to you. You know, it's for you. And you described that exactly. You know, that was a personal experience as well. And the symbolism of it, that's really, really something. Wow. Yeah, great story.
0: There's just one little tiny piece that's part of it, is that I have two fans. And the fan that was on was the West Side fan, and he lived just to the west of me.
1: Excellent.
0: Thank you. Thank you for
1: everything. Well,
0: thank you for the show.
1: Yeah, you are welcome, and thank you. Very nice. I appreciate that. Love calls like that, and love when people, you know, it touches you like that. There's so many others, and you all know that better than anybody, that you've experienced stuff. And then when you tell some of the outside world, they just think you're nuts, you're crazy, whatever. But you advance to different levels, don't you? Because when you experience something, you just know that we're so tiny in this big world that we know nothing about, and what's happening around us. I think it humbles you a lot. And very nice story. Appreciate that. Open lines continuing. Let's see who we can talk to next. Let's go to wildcard line number Deborah from Colorado. Deborah, welcome to Coast AM.
2: Thanks, honey. Hi, how are you?
1: I'm good. How's it going?
2: It's going good. So I have got a cool, creepy, autumn thing for you, and it's in Colorado.
1: Okay. Perfect. I know, that's what I thought. I'm like, and it's in Colorado. Where are you in Colorado?
2: I'm out in the boonies in Colorado. It's southeast Colorado, sort of in the La Junta, Rocky Ford area.
1: Okay.
2: But, I mean, I live in a village of like 10 people, so that's kind of where I...
1: Good for you, though, if you enjoy that. That's perfect.
2: Hey, it works for me. I love it. So,
1: perfect.
2: You know what? You may have already heard about this because you're a Colorado girl now.
1: I don't know. Go for it.
2: Okay, brace yourself. So every fall,
1: okay,
2: starting in late September and running through mid-October, there is a tarantula migration.
1: Oh, I didn't know that was here. I knew about those. I didn't know it was in this state. Oh, my gosh.
2: Yeah. So that's number one. So there's the Colorado brown tarantulas. And so their thing is that the females can live to be like 25, 30 years old. The males, not so much. And in the autumn, the males begin their migration, and they are looking for love. And so they find the females' burrows, and they cap on them, and they consummate. And then the males have to run like the dickens, because if they don't get out soon enough, the females will eat them. And so that's how it happens every year. And you can see them, like, you drive down the highway. There's a tarantula festival in La Junta the last weekend of September every year. And it's
1: so you've already had it.
2: Fun. We just had it.
1: So you've already had it. Yeah.
2: We just had it, but the tarantulas are still here. They don't really care about the vendors in the street art, you know. They have their minds on other things.
1: That's right.
2: So if you wanted to fly down this weekend, you could probably catch them. You just like, they're so cool. They are so cool, Connie.

0: Are they? You think so? Oh,
1: yeah, they show up.
0: They don't go in.
1: What you do is you go out, like, I don't know, about an hour before sunset is when they're active. And, I mean, if you Google it, you just Google tarantulas La Junta. It'll just give you scads of things. So that's one thing that I have to tell you. The other thing is that the tarantulas have a natural enemy called the tarantula hawk wasp. Its sting is the most painful sting of any insect on the planet. And it stings the female tarantulas with something that is so painful it paralyzes them. And in the process of stinging them, it inserts an egg inside them.
0: Oh.
1: Yeah. Oh. And it's just exactly what you think. The egg gestates, it eats the tarantula from the inside and explodes it. And that's how the wasps are born. Oh. And I've been stung by one.
0: Oh, what was that like?
1: It was murder.
0: Mm.
1: It was so
0: Where were
1: painful.
0: You stung? How did that happen?
1: Oh my God, they're shifty is what they are. I was doing yard work and I was cleaning some desert grass away from the foundation of an outdoor building. And I had on this blue chambray work shirt. I came back on the patio to take it off and I felt this pain that I've never felt before. So this thing I had disturbed, the tarantula hawk wasp's nest, and climbed up my chambray work shirt sleeve. And as I was taking the shirt off, it nailed me, and it nailed me about 3 or 4 times. And it was so painful. It lasted for 2 months. The pain did. I had a welt the size of a golf ball, and then a divot in my skin, and it's all healed up now because I'm remarkably regenerative. But so there's those. And then the other thing, I know that you're an Alpine Mountain girl. You've got to come out to this high desert prairie. It is so spirit laden.
0: Okay.
1: There's the spirit of the land, which is extremely pronounced. And then there were a lot of homesteaders out here, around, you know, late 1800s, and it's a harsh life, and a lot of them didn't make it, and they walk the land.
0: We gotta go time-wise, but I appreciate the warnings and the information as well. And I think I remember hearing your scream when that thing did what it did to you. Oh my goodness. Stay with us. Open lines continue on Coast to Coast AM. Woof.

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3: I'm meteorologist Mark Thibodeau with the Weather Channel. All kinds of impacts from Hurricane Isaias this weekend. Flood watch through Sunday morning. High wind warning through Sunday morning for wind gusts over 40 miles an hour. Rain increasing, strong winds overnight, alone near 60. Rainfall up to an inch. Rain and storms Saturday. Strong gusty winds over 40 miles an hour possible. High 72. 2 to 3 inch rains look likely.
4: And Evans, multiple people are dead following a mass shooting in Erie, Pennsylvania, Friday evening. Police Chief Rick Laura.
5: Our hearts are with the victims, their families, and everyone affected by this tragedy. There are no words that can be adequately expressed the magnitude of the loss of life here.
4: Laura says the shooter died from a self-inflicted gunshot wound. The investigation is ongoing. President Trump says Russia will supply tons of diesel to help ease soaring fuel prices.
6: We need oil for the world, and this is diesel, which is what we need. So we're very happy to get it.
4: Well, critics warn it could also send new revenue to Moscow as the war in Ukraine continues. Isaias made landfall Friday night, hammering the Gulf Coast with strong winds and flooding. It's been downgraded and continues to move north. 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
1: Enjoying the music right along with you. John Lennon, just like starting over on Coast to Coast AM, celebrating his 86th birthday is what he'd be today if he was still with us. That's from 1980, John's first single after a five-year recording break and the final single released during his lifetime. It became number one in America and Britain after his murder. And the opening bell was Yoko's Wishing Bell, which John has said something like it connected the anguish of mother with the renewal of starting over. So always deep, right? John, always deep. And we got, I think we got like one more coming up before the end of the show. So thanks everybody for being here. If you ever wonder where I am and what I'm investigating or what I'm doing next, I appreciate all the letters that you guys send. Well, then go to ConnieWillis.com. And that's, you know, while you're there, you're going to see everything that I do, all the expeditions, things like that, that you can join and be a part of. But while you're there, sign up for my free newsletter. It's called Where's Willis? And you sign up for that really quickly, boom, and then you'll know what's happening next and what you can be a part of. It's the easiest way to stay connected. Make sure you never miss the next show, live investigation to creepy hotspots, and some really amazing, real, strange expeditions. 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
1: It's Coast to Coast AM. We're still here with open lines and some more calls to take about whatever you'd like to talk about. It's always fun to, you never know, you know, it's live radio, right? So you just push that button and you go, hello. You never know what you're going to get on the other side. So I do want to say that to everyone who has emailed me, written to me, posted something kind, taken up for me when somebody was not so kind, or simply listened quietly in the darkness. I just want to say thank you. You may never know what your words mean when they reach the person on the other side of the microphone. And a broadcaster speaks into the night with faith that somebody is out there. I actually feel you. And it's been for 12 years now that you have answered me by saying, "We're here, Connie." And I hear you. I appreciate you. And next Wednesday, I think it's Wednesday, it's October 14th. That is my 12th year of being with Coast to Coast AM. And I've loved every minute of it. My first guest was Bishop James Long, and two of my favorite people, Bishop James Long and also Dr. David M. Jacobs. That was my first guest ever, and so happy to have had them. So again, thank you so much, and I carry your kindness with me every time this microphone turns on. Appreciate being here. So as we continue open lines, some of y'all are getting creepy with those tarantulas, I can tell you that much. And I've got a lot of spider stories, and maybe one day I'll tell you. Let's go to wildcard line number 5 and talk to Eric out of Nevada City, California. Is that how you say it, or is it not Nevada there?
8: Nevada.
1: I think I... Oh, it is Nevada. Okay, I think I ask that every time.
8: Oh, God, what was that movie? Someone went Clint Eastwood and Lee Marvin, where it was a musical. They had a place called No Name City. That was actually what Nevada City was before they named it. It didn't have a name for a long time, you know, so. And it's burnt to the ground.
1: It was a musical?
8: Yeah.
1: It's a musical with Clint Eastwood?
8: That's it, Paint Your Wagon. Yeah, I know Clint
1: Eastwood. Does Clint Eastwood sing?
8: Really sing. But
1: okay.
8: I love his movies.
1: He gave it the old college try.
8: He couldn't carry a tune in a bucket, you know. Anyway, I know you're a big Bigfooter. You know, we've talked before about the family that used to come across here. Well, there's at least one of them back. I don't know if it's them or if it's a different one. Probably about 3-4 weeks ago.
1: Or family, right? Could be family generation.
8: Just one this time. Well, there might have been a family, because the stink.
1: I mean, it could be a son or daughter, right?
8: Huh?
1: It could have been a son or daughter. It could have been a son or daughter from the ones from previous.
8: Possibly.
1: That's what I was thinking. Just kids.
8: My neighbor's dogs. I mean, we've lost all our dogs over here, and I'm kind of waiting to try to find another border collie because they're just so doggone smart. But the neighbor's dogs patrol our property at night and help run the bears off for me. Three nights ago, we had 5 damn bears here. They went off 5 different times. But about 3-4 weeks ago, they went off, and I'm used to their barks. I can tell if it's a bear, if it's a mountain lion, and there's 2 of the dogs. They're good-sized dogs. And it's a high-pitched squeal, but they went really super high this one night and disengaged whatever it was real quick. So I, you know, grabbed some artillery, headed out the door with my hat light on. And when I got out there, I'm walking through this waist-deep grass, and oh, my God, that smell. You know, I've never gotten close enough to smell them before. I've seen them at a distance, but, man, it had to be. I've been nose-to-nose with a black bear up here, and those things stink, but they smelled really good compared to what I was smelling.
1: Really? Oh, you know what? I have seen 8 of these things, Eric. Eric, I've seen 8 different ones. I've never smelled one. One's never smelled. Maybe I'm lucky enough to get those that groom.
8: What that was that left that smell, because I didn't see it, but I was thinking it was probably a Bigfoot, because I mean that 3-foot tall grass was flattened in through there. And like I say, I've smelled bears, I've been close to a mountain lion. Of course, they don't really stink, they're just big. You know. And
1: so did you lift up your arm to make sure it wasn't you?
8: Oh, absolutely. That was the first thing I did. Are you kidding?
1: Is that me? I'm embarrassed.
8: I'm like, oh, my God. I know it's been, you know, I live up in the woods, but good
1: it's
8: Lord.
1: It's been a little bit, but.
8: You know, I've smelled dead animals before. Like I say, bears, they really stink. And when I was nose to nose with that one, their breath is even worse, I'm telling you. You know, I've lived up in these mountains all my life, and I have never smelled anything like that. It didn't smell
1: I wonder if people dead.
8: It was just really pungent.
1: It was pungent. Do you think that some people actually smell bear and they think it's a Bigfoot?
8: No, this was a totally different
1: smell. Because they smell?
8: Bears just stink.
1: Yeah.
8: You know, they smell like...
1: But you're used to it. You're used to that, right? A lot of people come in from the city and just go to, you know, Bigfooting once in a while, right? You know what I'm saying? I've never smelled a bear.
8: Well, I live off-grid up here, Connie. I mean, everything inside...
1: I know, you...
8: is on batteries. You know, I'm running battery-powered lights, and I got a little battery-powered fan, and I pretty much do the 1940s thing. I only listen to radio. Well, the rats kind of ate the cord off the back of the TV set. And went and got another cord. By the time I got it to put it on the next day, they had chewed that up, too. So.
1: This sounds like the making of a Dateline or 2020 show. Oh, no, the beginnings of it happening.
8: Oh, man, I'm telling you. And it's a bit on the rough side, and I hit Genuine way past senior citizen a while back, and that's kind of a hard pill.
1: But you just love that. Yeah,
8: September 1st, I turned 65, and I'm like, oh, my God.
1: Oh.
8: And I've had a lot of
1: broken bones. Okay, well, happy birthday.
8: Well, I look at it this way. I can still, as bad a shape as I'm in, I can still cut my own wood, and I still split it with a maul. So, you know, I must
1: excellent.
8: Be doing something right. I finished up one of my long trips today twice a month. Once I run down to an Indian casino once a month, usually on the 1st. Because they're about 80 cents a gallon cheaper on their gas. And I fill up the rig in 6 or 7 gas cans, and that gets me through the month because I really don't go a lot of places. Nevada City and Grass Valley are not what they were when I was younger, when growing up. I mean, it's all urban sprawl now and the Bay
1: See, now you're sounding like the old man. You're sounding like the old man, like your mom and dad would say, right?
8: I'm an old man, all right, but... you know, I did like the trip today down to Costco because, man, there's so many beautiful women down there. I'm telling you. It gets lonely.
1: So you're going shopping.
8: Yeah, I shop, go take 2 long trips, like I say, one to the Indy Casino gas station and get my gas for the month. Then I go down to Costco and get my, like today I picked up ibuprofen and acetaminophen, stuff like that, because I have a lot of headaches. I got hit in the head a lot when I was younger.
1: Well, don't tell the ladies that. Don't tell the ladies that. Don't say you always have a headache. Just, you know, tell them they're pretty.
8: No, I'd never tell them that. Good. Even if I did have a headache, it wouldn't make any difference. No, I go down there because, you know, I can actually afford it. I paid all that money into disability and, you know, you get squat. They give you as little as possible, you know, and. So I've had to become rather inventive on how to get by through the month, you know, and I manage, you know, it's not great. Everybody goes, how do you do it? On what little do you get? And I said, simple, you do without, you know,
1: yeah,
8: and up here in the woods,
1: you
8: I really don't need much, you know. I finally had to give up on my old vehicle, and I borrowed some money off of my old fire captain, and used to be in the fire department. And went and bought another one. It's got a few issues, but, you know, it's got the cargo room I need. So, you know, because I load up, like I say, twice a month. And I kind of like it up here, you know. It's like you going out there in those mountains in Colorado, Bigfoot and stuff.
1: Love it.
8: I do it every day. We've got a...
1: I feel like I'm at home.
8: Huh?
1: I feel like I'm at home.
8: Oh, yeah, this is home for me. I mean, I had a couple of gals tell me, you know, Eric, I think you're married to Sierra Nevadas. And I'm like, you know, I think you're right. I did.
1: I think you're right.
8: Well,
1: you know what? On that note, let me grab some other calls. But before I do, I want to tell you, when you go to Costco and when you're out there doing your little shopping and you're seeing women again every now and then, make sure you're not smelling like that bear or that possible Bigfoot. You take care of that before you head that way. That's the only thing that I give you some advice on, but I think you already know that. So good luck with that, too. Thanks, Eric, for calling in. It's always good to hear from you. Open lines continue. Let's go east of the Rockies. Dave, Chicago. How are you, Dave?
9: It's the lovely Connie Willis. I've been listening to you since you've been with Coast, and you're always a pleasant voice to hear. You're very intelligent, very enlightened, and you got a great aura about you. So this is an honor for me to speak with you.
1: Well, thank you, Dave, and an honor here, too. Thank you.
9: I want to tell you the reason why I purchased some land in Colorado.
1: Oh, good for you.
9: I have 2 acres up in the mountains down in southern Colorado for my bug out / who knows what property.
1: All right. Where, like San Juan or?
9: Down by, ever hear of a place called La Vita? It's down by, it's right in the Front Range. It's about 8,000 feet above sea level, my land. 2 acres, all mountainous all around. It's down by, it's east of the sand dunes and all that stuff down there, you know.
1: Oh, okay. Yeah. Yeah. A lot of spooky stuff around that way. Yep.
9: Yeah, a lot of spooky stuff. But my reason for making that kind of a move, I was telling the lovely producer that about 15, 20 years ago, I took a getaway from Chicago trip by myself, and I went to a tour at Red Rocks. It was just like a tour, you know, check it out tour thing. And I got there kind of late in the day, and the security guard said, "You're going to have to do this quick, young man, because there's a big concert here tonight." And I said, "Oh, really? Who's playing?" And he says, "The Allman Brothers." The Allman Brothers.
1: And I was so he like said it as an Allman.
9: Yeah, he didn't know. So he said, "It's the Allman Brothers, and they're like one of my all-time favorites." So I was like, "Really?" And he said, "Actually, I got a couple tickets here in my pocket. You want them?"
1: And oh, I was like, wow.
9: Shocked. I was shocked. You know, I was like, "Oh, my God, I'm at Red Rocks Stadium. It's 80 degrees, sun shining, and in a couple hours the stars are going to be out, and I'm going to see one of my favorite bands of all time, third row center."
1: Well, so you did like something good for somebody, didn't you? You got a blessing there.
9: I got a real blessing there. So I experienced that, and you have to experience a show at Red Rocks. There's nothing like it, no matter how many concerts you've ever been to or outdoor events. It's so magical. So I experienced that, the 2.5-hour show, and they were just, I don't know if you're an Allman Brothers fan, but they were just wonderful. And I fell in love with Colorado, and I said, "I got to get some property out here." So I went out shopping around, and I picked myself up a couple acres in the mountains, and it's all paid for and just sitting there waiting for me what to do, what I'm going to do. And I got a big camper, and I go out there and camp, and we'll see what happens with that.
1: So see, that's excellent, because that's what I'm trying to do. I want to get some land up in northern Colorado, though, and, you know, where all the activity is that I go to, and I want to get something by there, and, you know. But, I don't know how much it was when you got it, but I don't have that money in my back pocket.
9: I paid $16,000 for 2 acres, and now it's worth 10 times that.
1: I believe that. Hey, we got to head on, but thank you for calling in. And, man, you are a man after my own dreams there and thoughts. So congratulations to you. Sorry we have to end it, but because I'd like to know if you had aspens on there, evergreens, or if it was flat. You said it was in the mountains, but I don't, you know, sometimes it's just brush and not some of the trees. So, oh man, but you're in an area with a lot of spooky stuff, and congratulations that you did it at $16,000. I can't imagine. That's very nice. All right. Well, hey, we had a great night. Thanks, everybody. I know there's all the phone lines are full. Thanks for calling in, everybody. Always fun to be a part of Open Lines. The next time that I'll be on will be October 31st, Halloween night. Before that, the night before that is Ghost to Ghost with George Norrie. You got to get your information in. Go to our website to learn more. And then the next night on Saturday night, it'll be actually Halloween night, and I'll be there doing a little Willis Ween with you. So I'm looking forward to that. Thanks, everybody, for being here. Chuck Gunderson, hey, Thanks, man. That was fun. That was fun. We'll have you back for sure. There's no doubt about that. So I want to thank the team that's puts all this together. Julie Talbot, Bill May, Tommy Danheiser, Dan Galanti, Mike Cosio, Adam Thompson, Lex Lonehood, Sean LeDesur, Alec Fernandez, Tim Banal, Gina Salvati in tonight for Donna Walker. Also, Sue Trikas, Rich Barra, Lisa Garr, Ryan Recker. You know these names. Richard Searitt, George Knapp, and of course, George Norrie, the Coast to Coast team and the family. And again, celebrating 12 years on Wednesday, October 14th. My birthday is actually the 12th. So when I was asked to be on Coast, it was like, you're going to be on this next weekend. I mean, it was immediately. And to me, it was a great birthday gift. And here I get to continue to enjoy it. So thank you again for being a part of it. If you enjoyed the show, write in and say, hey, we really loved it, had a great time. We always like to hear that. So again, from the foothills of the Colorado Rockies, until we meet again, my name's Connie Willis. You can find me at ConnieWillis.com. You can also get the Where's Willis newsletter, and you'll know exactly where I'm going to be, when I'm going to be there. And you can also go on live investigations with me. Oh, yeah, they're fun, the creepy hotspots. And let me tell you, it's real stuff. And speaking of real, Connie Willis Live on my YouTube channel, along with Jim Peniston, real experiencers, talking the truth. If you want to learn it, who do you learn it better from but real experiencers? So keep watching the night skies. Continue with me to seek out the strange and uncover the unknown for Coast to Coast AM. I'm Connie Willis. Good night, good morning, all that good stuff. Bye-bye.

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3: Dangerous conditions. I'm Roxanne Evans. Hurricane Isaias made landfall as a Cat 2, bringing more than a foot of rain in Florida. As it marches farther inland, strong winds and heavy rain persist, leaving many without power. Fox Weather's Robert Ray in Destin, Florida.
4: It's really ramped up, and I got to tell you, the winds were just kicking, and we had a little lull, but hey, here we go again on cue with these heavy winds coming through here in Destin, and the rain as well. So you got to brace yourself. We are on high ground on the second floor of a parking garage. We started to feel some of that storm surge come in over the beach. We all had to retreat from that. A bunch of jellyfish actually got pushed up on the white sands of the beaches here in Destin.
3: Isaias has since weakened into a post-tropical cyclone. Florida Governor Ron DeSantis declared a state of emergency across 25 counties. Homeland Security Secretary Mark Wayne Mullen criticizing New York City's immigration policies following the ICE shooting of a Dominican man in the Bronx.
5: 28-year-old Oscar Belgal is in federal custody after being shot in the neck on Thursday by ICE agents who were trying to arrest him. Shortly after the incident, New York City Mayor Zoran Mamdani called for ICE to be abolished.
6: New York City will not stand by while ICE agents shoot New Yorkers.
5: Homeland Security Secretary Mark Wayne Mullen responded.
7: Well, Mayor, if you abolish ICE, who's going to take criminals off the streets of your own town? Who's going to take the murderers and the thieves and the gangbangers?
5: Mullen says ICE agents did not know the man's 5-year-old son was in the vehicle when they opened fire. The child was unharmed. In New York City, Tanya J. Powers, Fox News.
3: Two powerful earthquakes rocked Panama Friday, sending residents to the streets. The first was a 7.7 magnitude. Several hours later, a 6.6 quake. 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
3: President Trump reportedly given more options for striking Iran, but says he chose not to for now. During a Columbus Day celebration at the White House, the president once again claiming that the war with Iran will be ending soon.
11: They have no military. They have no Navy. They have no Air Force. They have no anti-aircraft things. They have. We took out yesterday 28 million barrels. I think we took out more than we've ever taken out at any time, including before the war with the Hormuz Strait.
3: The president now says he does not plan on launching any new strikes on Iran before the midterm elections in November. The war started more than 7 months ago with little progress on a diplomatic solution as both sides remain far apart in their demands. The Pentagon announcing the firing squad execution of the man convicted of carrying out the Fort Hood shooting would be live streamed, but Vice President J.D. Vance suggested that may not be final.
12: I've seen his announcements. I don't know that that's actually going to happen. Let's sort of see what I think it's going to happen in December when he's executed. But what I try to remind people is, look, this is a guy who committed, in my view, the worst terrorist attack on American soil outside of 9/11.
3: Well, the Fort Hood shooting left 13 people dead and 32 injured at the Texas military base in 2009. And some Texas landowners in the Big Bend region of the state have managed to slow construction of President Trump's border wall down to a crawl. Many of them say the wall is a waste of money since there aren't many border crossings there. Others say the wall will do extensive environmental damage. They have been refusing to cooperate with government surveyors, protesting at county meetings, and gearing up for court battles. The border wall is one of President Trump's signature infrastructure projects aimed at cutting illegal immigration. I'm Roxanne Evans, and this is Fox News.
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16: I'm meteorologist Mark Thibodeau with the Weather Channel. All kinds of impacts from Hurricane Isaias this weekend. Flood watch through Sunday morning. High wind warning through Sunday morning for wind gusts over 40 miles an hour. Rain increasing strong winds overnight, alone near 60. Rainfall up to an inch. Rain and storms Saturday. Strong gusty winds over 40 miles an hour possible. High 72. 2 to 3 inch rains look likely.

0: broadcasting live from the confines of an abandoned radio station in the secluded apartment building of high strangeness. From the foothills of the beautiful Colorado Rockies, it's time for a full disclosure of the topics they told us were off limits. Well, hello there. I'm Connie Willis. This is Coast to Coast AM. Tonight, one Beatles birthday, my birthday, your birthday, Columbus Day weekend, an anniversary, helping a fellow coaster, and open lines. So go ahead, find out. Join me for another interesting evening of conversation, much needed education, and the chance that we might get a little closer to the truth of what lurks amongst us and what is beyond. I'm Connie Willis, and this is Coast to Coast AM.
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2: I had acute eczema. 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So I started taking the Conivora, and at this point, I don't want to ever be without it. I don't want to go back there again.
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0: Hey there, it's Coast to Coast AM. Connie Willis here with you. How are you? Hope you enjoy an evening with us tonight. Should be a lot of fun. Before we begin, I have a couple of very special dates I want to share with you. October 14th, it marks my 12-year anniversary as a weekend host here on the iconic Coast to Coast AM syndicated overnight radio show. The most iconic. So I'm excited about that and so happy to be here 12 years, almost. It'll be on the 14th, but still, I'm very excited and thankful to be here. I will not be on the air that particular night, but I'll certainly be celebrating 12 years with all of you and all the nice emails and messages from all of you. What a ride it has been. What a privilege. And I will be back with you on Halloween night. So not just all night tonight, but Halloween night, October 31st. You know, we got to do Willis Wing together, right? So please mark that down. And you can always keep up with me, my shows and everything else I'm exploring at ConnieWillis.com. Now, tonight, October 9th, John Lennon was born on this day in 1940. Which means this would have been his 86th birthday. So we know the songs, we know the photographs, we know the rebel, the dreamer, and the legend. But who was John Lennon when the concert ended, the cameras disappeared, and thousands of screaming fans finally went silent? Well, my guest tonight has spent years trying to recover all of these moments, and he's done a fantastic job. Chuck Gunderson, an independent historian and the author of the critically acclaimed 2-volume work, Some Fun Tonight, the backstage story of how the Beatles rocked America. And that's It's another one of those big ones out there. 618-page collection. It weighs 13 freaking pounds. You can work out with it. And it documents all 67 Beatles concerts across their historic North American tours of 64, 65, 66. Oh, my goodness. I wasn't a sparkle in my daddy's eyes yet. And then I was born and then I was one. So there you go. A long time ago, right? 64, 65, 66. Now, Chuck holds both bachelor's and master's degrees in history, and his research has contributed to many, many Beatles projects, including Ron Howard's documentary, 8 Days a Week. So we want to welcome Chuck back to Coast AM. And let me begin with the man, not the mythology, but after studying Chuck, John Lennon across these hotel rooms, airports, press conferences, and concert stages. Who do you believe he really was when the performance was over?
9: Connie, first of all, it's great to be with you. You're just such a great host in the Coast family, and we just all appreciate your work so much. Right. So thank you for that.
0: Thank you.
9: Yeah, today's a special day. It's his, would have been his 86th birthday. And strangely enough, his son, Sean, is also celebrating his birthday today.
0: How cool is that?
9: Had with Yoko Ono. He's 51 today. So we have two special birthdays today. So happy birthday, Sean, if you're listening. And a very special happy birthday to John, looking above us all. Quite the man. We'll get into his life, his legacy, what he was, and just the important force in human history that he was as well.
0: Yeah, I think he was 35 when his son was born on the same day.
9: Yes, that's just amazing. Yeah, John was 35, and Sean is celebrating his 51st today, I believe.
0: And what's Sean up to? Do you ever keep up with him by chance?
9: Sean is very active. I don't keep up with him, but I know he's very active in the music scene in New York. He actually just had a baby himself, his very first. So John would be a grandfather now.
0: Oh, my.
9: And he would have been a great granddad. I'm sure he would with that quick.
0: What would he be doing? What would he be doing right now if he were alive? What do you think? You think he'd still
9: be
0: writing?
9: A lot. John was not one to sit on the sidelines and watch the wheels go by. As he mentioned in one of his songs,
0: I've heard that somewhere. Yeah, exactly.
9: I think he'd be very active. I think he would still be involved with music. I think he would be involved with the other surviving Beatles, both Paul and Ringo. And I think he'd be living a really great life, looking back at a legacy, but kind of looking forward as well, and still trying to solve some of life's biggest mysteries, as well as what's currently going on in the political landscape. He'd probably be right there with all of us fighting for something.
0: He was always an advocate of something, right? I guess really basically peace just in general.
9: If you really boil down the music of the Beatles, both during their time as a group and as individual performers and musicians, their music was simply about love and peace. So much of it was about that. Sure, there were other songs that tackled other issues, but the overarching message in their music is love and peace. And Ringo Starr today, whenever you have an interview with them, anything from Ringo, he is always going to say it's about love and peace.
0: I went to one concert with Paul McCartney when Linda was still alive, and she was up there on the stage, and the entire time, the entire time, she had a peace sign up with her hands, you know, her fingers, and she just pushed it forward and back, the entire show, all about that peace and love, showing that.
9: On another night, the Paul and Linda story is a really good story as well. Just their marriage, their times that they had together. Someone that was a very novice musician, I believe Paul just went over to the piano one day and showed her the middle C on the piano and said, you know, you got to join the band, you know, when he formed Wings. and she was the first member of Wings. So an equally great story, an equally great force of nature, Paul McCartney.
0: Absolutely. Oh, absolutely. But now Paul and John, were they really good close friends, or were they just more of coworkers? Or because it seemed like, at least as a fan growing up, it seemed like they were two different people that worked together well.
9: They're very interesting souls. They came together as teenagers, and really both of them had extreme tragedies in their life, you know, both losing their mothers in their teenhood. And that really bonded them. So John and Paul were like, you know, peanut butter and jelly, coffee and donuts. I mean, they just went together so well, yeah. And they played off of each other. They were musical geniuses. They were doing so much during the life of the Beatles. We have to remember that the Beatles were only together for just over 10 years. And, you know, they're creating two albums a year, sometimes three. They're writing 20, 30, 40 songs in a year. They're touring, they're doing movies, they're doing interviews, and they're writing these songs that we still sing, and we know the words, you know, 60 years later, and they sound very fresh, even if they were released today.
0: What do you think that's about? Do you think just once in a while a band, I mean, because we see single artists along the way that happen too, but you just think just once in a while there's just somebody that comes along that just stands above everybody, and they're one of those people, like you said, you can still play their music today and it's not where you go, oh no, I don't want to hear that one again. You know, you want to hear it and you sing it and you know the words and everybody joins in.
9: They're still in the news today. As a matter of fact, they just released a whole new big box set on one of their most famous albums, Rubber Soul, and it's climbing up the charts. This is for a band that broke up over 60 years ago, or close to 60 years ago. They broke up in 1970. And, you know, the music's climbing up the charts. I mean, how? No one else can do this, and they're still paving the way. Their backstory is just so fascinating, how everything had to come together. Everybody had to be in the right place at the right time to bring these four individuals together and to create this thing that they created. It's fascinating when you really dig into the backstory.
0: Well, you have dug into everything, the documents, the photographs, the eyewitness accounts. You've studied it all. Now, what there has to be, or I think there was, from what all I've looked through, what was that single moment that changed your personal opinion of John Lennon? What was it before, and what changed it to where it is now, and what is it now?
9: I think my single most important takeaway from John is that he was not a perfect man. I mean, he was a very complex individual. And some things that a lot of your listeners could probably identify with what they've gone through in their lives. John had a very, very troubled growing up, very non-traditional growing up time in Liverpool. You know, he was born to Julia and Freddie, his father, who were not on good terms. They really split up. They weren't together. And John was kind of tossed to and fro from his mother Julia's home to his Aunt Mimi's home nearby. And, you know, John's mother died when he was 17. She got run over by a car, killed about 100 feet from Mimi's house. So he lived with that.

0: horsewoman, living with this man, producing two other children out of wedlock, and John kind of going back and forth between Julia's home, who was very, you know, flamboyant and musical and fun, to his aunt that he mostly lived with, Aunt Mimi, Julia's sister, who, you know, was very, you know, she was very serious. She had rules. She had expectations of John. When John got his first guitar, you know, she would say, well, it's a great thing, but you're never going to make a living out of it.
1: John, didn't they say something like that? Didn't they say something like that to Elvis, though? Didn't they say, keep driving a truck?
0: I think every famous artist, something was said to them, like, you're never going to make it, you know, and they kind of, and that's what I think makes them great.
1: Yeah, yeah, it pushes them
0: this
1: totally.
0: Thing that they have that is, I don't know where it comes from, but it's given to them by the universe, and they just go with it.
1: Yeah, well, you know, it's fun. It's interesting the way what you just told, because it seemed like John always like used humor along the way, but that can also be armor. And also, you know, what do you believe he might have been protecting when he did become sarcastic or outrageous along the way?
0: He very much used it as armor. He, you know, growing up and having those experiences, I mean, some of your close listeners can identify with some of the things that he lived with. I can identify with some of the things from my childhood that I lived with. So we can all kind of take a little bit of us and see John and like kind of grasp him and say, you're one of me, you know, type of thing. Kind of experience what I experienced. I don't know if it would have been the same had John grown up in this traditional family. Now, Paul had a more traditional family, but he had a very important or very sad tragedy happening when his mother died of breast cancer when he was only 14. So it brought these two individuals together who both loved music. You know, they weren't getting together to talk about the latest football score or what was going on with Everton or Liverpool in soccer and football over there. They were talking about music. They were talking about all the great music that was coming out in America, you know, with Elvis and with Little Richard and Chuck Berry. And they were thriving on this stuff. And that's what forged them and bonded them together.
1: Mm-hmm. Well, you know, as you discuss even more and go deeper, here's just a personal question myself here. Help. It kind of did reveal, I think that was the 65 tour. It actually did reveal like an authentic cry of distress. Would you say that too?
0: Absolutely. Great song, but a song of distress. And you nailed it exactly on the head, Connie. It's, you just, I guess, for us to imagine what the Beatles went through, probably, you know, the most photographed band of all time, interviews all the time, press all the time, fans all the time. Whenever they toured, they could never see anything about that city. You know, they go to Las Vegas in 1964 because they really want to see Las Vegas. They want to see these magical casinos that are built in the middle of the desert. Can they go see him? No, they are sequestered to their room. All they see of Las Vegas in 1964 is basically the airport, the convention center where they perform their two concerts, the Sahara Hotel where they were sequestered. And so management felt so bad for them that they couldn't get out. The hotel was besieged with fans, that they brought slot machines up to their room. That would never happen today with the powerful Nevada Gaming Commission. They would never allow a slot machine to come into Beyonce's room or Bruno Mars's room. But back then they did it for the Beatles because they were stuck.
1: I can't imagine Vegas not doing something, going out of their way not to try to make money somewhere and not bringing in a machine like that so that they can get some more of their money. It's hard for me to believe that they wouldn't do that now. But I'm glad they did it back then for them. And you know, that's part of the fame. That's what happens. You know, you lose your life. When people say they want fortune and fame, it's like, maybe just go with the fortune, throw the fame away, you know.
0: John said that, you know, when he was a teenager, you know, he saw Elvis.

0: performing on in the movie house, probably in Liverpool. And he looked at that and the girl screaming, and he goes, "Well, that's a good job to have, But as he gained that fame and fortune, as you mentioned, and the cry for help, and he kind of wrote that song in what he called his Fat Elvis period. He felt he had put on some weight, he'd gotten soft, But he was probably crying for that freedom that you and I pretty much enjoy every minute of the day. We can go out and kind of do whatever. Whereas the Beatles were, it was really tough for them to do anything. Sure, they had their pockets of social friends and places where they couldn't be bothered, but it was mostly in London where they were living. Three of the Beatles had actually bought estates out in the countryside. Paul was the only one that kind of stuck in London, but they'd go to the clubs and they kind of wouldn't bother them there. But anywhere else, it was impossible for them to navigate anything.
1: Well, did they do anything where they masked themselves
0: Oh
1: so they
0: yeah, they
1: can't
0: went
1: do
0: out
1: what
0: and
1: did they do?
0: they've gone to places in disguises. There's pictures of Paul, some famous disguises that he used. And they did try to see a little bit, but they are always being smuggled out somewhere. If they did a concert in America, they would be smuggled out of the venue in the back of an ambulance or in the back of a laundry truck. It was just impossible for them to just walk the streets and be normal. It really wasn't until John got to New York City in the 70s that he could really just kind of walk around. And John loved New York. Him and Yoko loved New York. He was there with May Pang as well. And he could just walk around. People could come up to him and say hi to him, thank him for his music, maybe get his autograph. And it was really kind of that freedom that cost him his life, probably, in a sense that he was so accessible in the 70s while living at the Dakota in New York City.
1: You know, that's one of the things about the city that I liked as well is you could walk through there and you could run into all sorts of people, just, celebrities of some sort, say hello to them. And, they say hello back and you just keep on going. You know, it's kind of like, hey, I know who you are. We are talking with Chuck Gunderson and we are talking about John Lennon, who would have been 86 today. So we've got more to find out as we zoom in on John's life and play some of his music as well. And I hope you guys stick around. We have open lines later. Connie Willis here on Coast to Coast AM.

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3: I'm meteorologist Mark Thibodeau with the Weather Channel. All kinds of impacts from Hurricane Isaias this weekend. Flood watch through Sunday morning. High wind warning through Sunday morning for wind gusts over 40 miles an hour. Rain increasing strong winds overnight, alone near 60. Rainfall up to an inch. Rain and storms Saturday. Strong gusty winds over 40 miles an hour possible. High 72. 2 to 3 inch rains look likely.
4: Deborah Valentine. Isaias, which made landfall Friday night as a Category 2 hurricane near Destin, Florida, is now downgraded to a post-tropical cyclone, according to the National Weather Service. Fox Weather's Robert Ray spoke with a Florida trooper as he encountered flooded and blocked roadways in Fort Walton Beach, Florida.
5: The recession is not happening as fast as they thought, so they're trying to pump water out of some of the areas so they get these roads open at daybreak.
4: Meanwhile, Hurricane Simon has gained strength and is now a Category 4 system. The National Hurricane Center says it's expected to make landfall early Sunday along Mexico's west and central coastline. A mass shooting in Erie, Pennsylvania Friday night. Police Chief Rich Laura says multiple people were found killed in and outside of a house, including the shooter. An investigation continues. 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
0: 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Sean Hannity at 3. 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
1: There you go with some Lennon here on Coast to Coast AM. Give peace a chance. That was 1969. I think it reached number 2 in the UK, number 14 in America. We'll have to ask our guest tonight if I'm right about all this stuff, because I'm doing it from some memory here. And I think it was recorded inside room 1742 of Montreal's Queen Elizabeth Hotel. That was during John and Yoko's Bed In for Peace. It was also John's first single recorded without another Beatle, and released while the Beatles still existed. So we'll ask him about that. But really quickly here, my Win Any Lottery course, those of you that have been asking for it, thank you. You're going to love it. And those of you that went ahead and bought it, yes, you're winning money. Not the jackpot yet, but I hope that you get there and you see that you can do it, right? I knew it. I told you it. Now, earlier tonight, Mega Millions held a drawing for an estimated $364 million. I don't know. I haven't seen what's happened, but that's $364 million. And then tomorrow night's Powerball, or tonight, wherever you are right now, the Powerball's estimated at an enormous $516 million. So that wouldn't be too shabby, right? You don't have to wait till it's $1 billion before you play the lottery. So let me ask you something. Do you trust your intuition? Are you good with a pendulum? If you say yes, then this may be exactly what you've been looking for. Project Stargate Psychics by Lynn Buchanan. He's the one who taught me this number picking technique back in 2012. I wrote a book on it because he said, Connie, go ahead, do what you want with it. Because I was like, can I do something with this method? He's like, yeah, go ahead. So I put a book together, but now I have a course. I've been teaching it ever since, though. And people love, you do it. As soon as you do it, you're going to go, I see how this works, and I'm going to make this happen. So I'll show you how to put those intuitive abilities to work instead of simply guessing at numbers. So go to ConnieWillis.com, get the course, start using the technique now. Who knows? Maybe your intuition is trying to lead you somewhere very profitable. If it is, you let me know, okay? I want to know if you win. ConnieWillis.com is where to go.
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1: Hey there, Connie Willis of Coast to Coast AM with you tonight. Open lines coming up later. Currently, historian, author, and Beatles researcher. one of our faves here at Coast to Coast AM, of course. Chuck Gunderson back with us, a recognized authority on the band's historic North American tours. Holds both bachelor's and master's degree in history. Oh, my goodness. I am so far from loving history, but I understand it when it's told in a story situation as opposed to just the dates and the times. That's how I was taught history, and it was horrible. It was just all memorization. It wasn't really getting into the story. But I can tell that you have done it like that. Author of the critically acclaimed Some Fun Tonight. That's the backstage story of how the Beatles rocked America. You can go to somefuntonight.com and you can see all of it there. You can learn all about Chuck. You can see all of the work he's done, and you can even book him for your next event to speak. And make sure he says, thanks, Connie. Hi, Connie. I'm here because you said something. How you doing, Chuck? Hey, let me go back.
5: Excellent.
1: Let me go back to that song, okay? Because I don't know if you may hear me talk about a song and you say, no, that was not right, or, hey, there's a story to it. But let's go back to Give a Piece a Chance with Lennon. And I got two questions for you. Okay. So he released this before the Beatles officially broke apart. So was he already testing whether his individual voice could be more powerful than the Beatles? And then also, was Give Peace a Chance primarily a song, a political statement, or one of the most successful publicity stunts in music history?
5: That's a great question. And first of all, I'm never going to correct you, Connie. You are.
1: You're amazing. If I get it wrong.
5: You're an amazing host. First of all, who has the guts to record a song in a hotel room, laying in a bed? just that alone
1: True.
5: Is.
1: True.
5: And while you still have this other band going, but to answer your question, I think they all were kind of testing this. Kind of divorce from the Beatles, of getting away from, they've basically been in each other's pockets for 10 years. I mean, sharing hotel rooms, the studio together at each other's homes. I mean, they were so close. They were always together. And, you know, Paul even was testing it in, you know, as early as probably 65 when he was in 66, when he was kind of doing his Yesterday thing. He had the thoughts of only crediting the song as a McCartney song, not a Lennon McCartney song. That was thrown around a little bit. So I think, John was the song Give Peace a Chance. It's everything. It's everything in one song, laying in a bed in Montreal. I mean, come on, it's about peace. It's about love. It's about being together. It's about going out and doing something. It's just so universal. If everyone can kind of grasp that concept of peace and love and what this world would be like to live in, it's really an amazing kind of simple thought, isn't it?
1: It is simple. Do you think it was the time? Do you think the time was just right as well? And do you think that anything they wrote was going to be gold anyway?
5: I don't think anything they wrote was gold. I mean, there's some songs that, the Beatles songs that I kind of don't want to listen to much more anymore. You know, it's okay, right? It's okay to
1: Which
5: say
1: songs?
5: That.
1: Which songs are those, Chuck?
5: You're really testing me now.
1: Yeah, what do you
5: maybe,
1: never really want to hear?
5: I know, maybe Yellow Submarine.
1: What
5: Goes On. But then I'm going to have one of your listeners call and go, what the hell are you talking about? That's a great song. I listen to it every day. So, look, this changes all the time with the Beatles' music. Is it my most favorite band, my most favorite musicians? Absolutely. They were really kind of this cultural force because they changed so much. Coming from the 50s and the 60s with everything that was changed, they were perfect for the moment. And they were really the instigators of everything kind of happening in the 60s, right? You got the sexual revolution happening. You've got peace happening. You've got all these political turmoils happening, everything. And then this band appears on the Ed Sullivan Show on February 9th, 1964.
1: Right.
5: Think about every musician that was kind of living at that time watching that weren't musicians yet, But when they saw that, they said, oh, wow, okay, these are people that can write their own songs and perform them as individuals and as a group. That sounds really interesting.
1: It is
5: amazing.
1: And
5: so I think that appearance on Ed Sullivan just really changed everything.
1: Absolutely. No doubt. No doubt about that. Now, I just keep getting these images in my head. I don't know if you know about this or not. I know you know about it. I wonder if I'm going to throw something at you. I'm going to hope to stump you at one point. No, I don't need to do that. I think you're going to know. But do you remember? Okay, so my era, I loved Kiss. All right. When Kiss was happening, it was really cool. You know, Kiss was one of my group. I was a Billy Joel fan, Jimmy Buffett, Bob Seger. I can go in some other ones, but I like Kiss because I like they were each individual. You know, they each did their own thing kind of thing. They worked together as a band. But at one point, I remember an album cover where it was the Beatles and they had Kiss makeup on. Do you remember that?
5: That you have stumped me with. I do not know that album. I'm sure your listeners will say, Chuck, why are you even on the show? I totally remember that.
1: But I don't know if it was an album, but it was an album cover. I remember seeing it. And, you know, maybe they were just trying to, you know, Gene Simmons, the genius money man that he is, was probably just saying, you know, comparing or something like that to the great band.
5: Yeah, and you look at Kiss, like, where did they get their ideas from?
1: That's right.
5: Probably the Beatles.
1: Yes.
5: You know, I think all these, this force of the 70s music that you mentioned, it all came from February 9th, 1964, Ed Sullivan. 73 million people tuning in that night. 1 in 4 television sets were turned on that night listening to the Beatles. They're seeing these 4 aliens with long hair that like came from outer space. And they had this amazing song, and the world just went crazy for a moment. It just went from there, and it never stopped. And even today, you have artists, you know, modern day artists that harken back to, you know, look, I wasn't even alive when the Beatles were even broken up. They were broken up by then. And I take my cues, I take my ideas from what I learned from the Beatles.
1: Mm-hmm. No doubt. A lot of them, they all say that, don't they? They all say it. And then, well, even, you know, my era, going to Michael Jackson, Michael and Paul hung out. Did John ever do anything with Michael? And like, I think Paul and them got in some fight. Somebody bought somebody's music catalog or something like that. I don't know.
5: Michael asked Paul, like, what are some great investments to do? And Paul said, music publishing, buy music publishing rights. And Paul had owned Buddy Holly's catalog. And so Michael kind of went away and said, oh, that's a great idea. Then he eventually ended up with the Beatles catalog. I'm not quite certain if John and Michael ever kind of coexisted together. I mean, being celebrity musicians and at the top of your game, I'm sure somewhere, some place they might have come together, might have met, might have sung together. I don't know. Cause you know, it's sometimes in those musician circles, they're so tightly protected that a lot of the outsiders don't know the stories behind that.
1: That's right. Well, I think that Billy Joel told a story, and I believe it was John Lennon. It could have been somebody else, but I think it was John Lennon. He said, I think he lived possibly down by him or visited down near him at one point, and I guess there was some sort of boat situation. Maybe there's a canal outside of his home or something, and somebody went by in his boat, and it was, I'm pretty sure it was John Lennon. And Billy would watch for him all the time, and he'd see him. He never went out to say hello. And he said, we both knew that each other was there, but we never wanted to. We respectfully didn't want to bug each other, so they never got a chance to say hello. Do you know of that to be a fact? Or maybe somebody else, but I think it was John Lennon.
5: Well, Billy was a big fan of the Beatles. I mean, him and Paul are very tight. And I'm sure that Billy Joel, being the superstar that he was in the 70s, had access to certain members of the Beatles. He probably met all 4 members at some point in his life because of who he was. And I would love to hear maybe some of Billy's reactions if he did meet with John Lennon or have some sort of connection to him.
1: Well, when I look back at the Beatles, I kind of see Lennon as the emotional leader, at least while here, and what you have, all your work that, man, you got a big book, man. I'm telling you, you got a big book with a lot of great stuff in it. But did at one point the leadership kind of quietly start shifting toward Paul?
5: John was definitely the leader in the early days. I mean, even before the Beatles started, he started the band called the Quarrymen, and he invited Paul to join the band. And Paul then knew George Harrison, who then joined the band, and then Ringo joined a couple years later because he was the best drummer in Liverpool, and they wanted the best drummer in Liverpool, so they had fired their original drummer, Pete Best. And John was definitely the leader in those early days. And as time progressed, Paul did kind of emerge as someone who really wanted to keep working all the time. Ringo tells a story where, you know, if his phone rang, he knew it was Paul, like saying, "Where are you? Like, come down to the studio. I want to record something." Paul was just a workhorse, and he somewhat emerged as the de facto leader in the, you know, about 67 when Sgt. Pepper was going, the White Album was going, Abbey Road was going, and was really asking his other bandmates to come down and continue working and to keep producing this music. Of course, there were some substances that the other Beatles were using and started to use, which really kind of curtailed their probably exactness and enthusiasm in getting into the studio on time. But definitely Paul emerged as a leader toward the end of the Beatles' career.
1: So using these substances, did the music reflect that?
5: I think it absolutely did. And they had been using substances quite prolifically, even in the early days. They were smoking these jazz cigarettes, they called them, and they were taking uppers and downers, you know. They would play in these clubs in Germany, you know, before they were famous, where they would start at 4 p.m. or something and not end till 3 a.m. And I believe one stint in Germany, they did 98 straight nights of that.
1: Wow.
5: So they were doing a lot of that. And then, of course, the famous story when they're in America for the first time, for the first major tour of America, where they did 32 shows in 33 days in North America, this gigantic continent we live on. And they met Bob Dylan in New York, and Bob Dylan snuck in some marijuana to the Delmonico Hotel where they were staying, and they closed the doors, and everybody got a little silly smoking marijuana. And then as that progressed, they got into other things such as psychedelics, and it really starts reflecting in the music at that point. It becomes, you know, introspective, imaginative, fanciful, very illusional, just all kind of Strawberry Fields Forever and Penny Lane and all these great tracks that not only have their voices and their basic instrumentation behind it, but also all these added extra instruments and classical arrangements and backwards music and tape loops and different tracks that they could use, because at the same time, music and sound technology was also kind of advancing in form, where they had the ability to do this. And that was primarily one of the reasons why the Beatles quit touring in 1966. They could not recreate some of the sounds on stage that they were producing in the studio at Abbey Road.
1: Oh, they didn't want to do a, what was that duo that used to, was it Vanilla Ice? What was the
5: that
1: team
5: was
1: that?
5: Millie Vanilli.
1: That's it. Well, they got busted.
5: We'll do a show one night on Milli Vanilli, maybe.
1: Okay. I would like that. So, wow, you know, as you're speaking again, I'm thinking, who were the mentors of the Beatles? Who did they look up to?
5: The Beatles loved Elvis. They loved anybody from Motown, the African-American artists that were just so influential in their lives. They loved the Beach Boys. They loved Dylan. They loved anything they could get their hands on, even very obscure one-hit wonder stuff. They would somehow get the record. They would learn it. They would do it in their own style. And so, you know, poets they had as mentors, they had artists who were mentors. They were just running around that circle when everything was culturally exploding in England at the time. And they just fed off of it. They fed off of all this music. And then, of course, the people that they mentored came into their lives and they were enjoying their music, like Jimi Hendrix. They went to one of his shows at the Seville Theater in London in 1967. You know, they saw Jimi Hendrix and Jimi Hendrix performed Sgt. Pepper's Lonely Hearts Club Band after only knowing it for a few days.
1: Well, could you imagine if you did a one-hit wonder and then the Beatles like took it on? How cool would that be? Oh my goodness. Wow. Oh, good stuff. So we are talking about John Lennon. He would have been 86 today. So that's what we got. Chuck Gunderson with us. And you can go check out Chuck's stuff. I mean, you got to do it. It's like huge book and check it out and buy it for yourself and learn as much as you can. Go to somefuntonight.com, somefuntonight.com, and check it out for yourself. I think you're going to enjoy it. I know you're enjoying tonight. So am I. Stay with us. Connie Willis on Coast to Coast AM.

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2: May 15, 9 a.m. Two women quietly waiting at the doctor's office. Woman 1 says, "Cold day, huh?" Woman 2, "What's that?" Woman 1, "Kinda cold today." Woman 2, "Yeah, wasn't expecting that." Woman 1, "What is it, 47 degrees? Woman 2, "No, more like 45. 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At least it's not raining. Woman 2, "That would be sad." Woman 1, "So sad." Woman 2, "The weather." Woman 1, "Crazy." 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
5: Isaias losing steam. I'm Deborah Valentine, Fox News. The National Hurricane Center says Isaias is now downgraded to a post-tropical cyclone after making landfall near Destin, Florida Friday night as a Category 2 hurricane. It's also impacting Alabama. Fox's Caroline Ellett has more from Navarre Beach, Florida.
6: We are now going on 5 hours without power. That's what we're seeing across the entire panhandle this morning. And the latest we have from FPL is about 500,000 customers in Florida are still without power. So Escambia County, just to the west of us, as well as where we are in Santa Rosa County, really is seeing the highest numbers of outages in the state. Emergency management officials tell us there's around 50 roads countywide that are closed off right now. And that's because of just how many power lines and trees came down during this storm.
5: Fox Weather's Asher Red is in Birmingham, Alabama.
7: Wind gusts up to 30 miles an hour, sustained winds of 20 miles an hour. And that number has been trending upwards for the past few hours now. And it will continue to trend upwards till about 4 a.m. to 8 a.m. Central Time. And at about that time, we'll start to see those gusts top out between 40 and 60 miles an hour. Now, that is plenty of speed to knock down trees and cause those long-term power outages. About 300,000 people across the state of Alabama are without power right now. Most of it is contained to the bottom half of the state.
5: After Alabama, Isaias is forecast to impact the Tennessee Valley. Florida's Governor Ron DeSantis declared a state of emergency across 25 counties, mobilizing emergency response personnel and issuing mandatory evacuation orders ahead of Isaias. 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
5: Simon has strengthened to a Category 4 hurricane. According to the National Hurricane Center, it's expected to make landfall along Mexico's west central coast early Sunday. Multiple people are dead following a mass shooting at a house in Erie, Pennsylvania, Friday evening. Erie's police chief is Rick Laura.
11: Our hearts are with the victims, their families, and everyone affected by this tragedy. There are no words that can be adequately expressed the magnitude of the loss of life here.
5: Chief Laura says the suspected shooter is dead from a self-inflicted gunshot wound. The investigation is ongoing. A motive is unclear. Data centers and artificial intelligence are a big focus of swing state campaigns ahead of the midterms, especially in Ohio.
12: Before the Senate left to campaign for midterms, they voted against the Ratepayer Protection Act, which would have required states to consider requiring tech companies to pay for their own grid upgrades in order to power data centers. It was authored by Ohio Republican Senator John Husted, who told the Fox News Rundown podcast,
13: Chuck Schumer didn't want Republicans and certainly didn't want me to solve an affordability problem right before the election.
12: Democrats complained it was voluntary for states and had no teeth.
13: 24 states have already taken action on this, so we didn't want to reverse and like put one size fits all federal solution in for the states that had already done it.
12: The Ratepayer Protection Act passed the House 417-3. Jessica Rosenthal, Fox News.
5: Russian strikes killed at least 8 people in Ukraine's Zaporizhia region, officials said Saturday, a day after U.S. President Trump announced a deal to buy Russian diesel that Kyiv warned would help bankroll Moscow's war in Ukraine. 3 children were among the 8 people killed. 2 powerful 7.7 and 6.6 magnitude earthquakes in a series of aftershocks roiled southern Panama Friday afternoon, collapsing buildings near the epicenter and prompting evacuations. Panama's president reported no deaths, however, cautioned that could change. I'm Deborah Valentine. This is Fox News.
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17: I'm meteorologist Mark Thibodeau with the Weather Channel. Leftovers for Hurricane Isa Iaz continue to have an impact on the area. Flood watch through Sunday morning. High wind warning through Sunday morning. Gusts out there today could exceed 40 miles an hour. Rain and some storms. 2 to 3 inch rains look likely. 72 the high. East winds averaging 15 to 20. Gusts over 40 miles an hour. Extreme caution outdoors.
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19: Uncomfortable questions on campus. I'm Gordon Deal with Nicole Murray. Thanks for spending part of your weekend with us. Here's what's coming up this hour.
20: Colleges aren't doing enough to address sexual assaults. Hear how school officials can improve the environment.
19: Hospitals are looking at ways to reduce the noise from constant beeping to avoid what's called alarm fatigue.
20: In sports, does baseball need a salary cap? The Brewers and the Rays are trying to show that small markets can still win.
19: And the best way to plan ahead for a big vet bill.
21: You have to factor in, you know, pet food costs, but a big one is really medical expenses, vet expenses, but not just for annual checkups for them, but if an emergency expense comes up, you have to head to the emergency vet. That can be thousands of dollars.
19: Jenna Contino at MarketWatch on questions to ask before deciding on pet coverage. With the Cornell University alleged gang rape case top of mind, thanks to a civil lawsuit by the victim, a number of questions come to mind about sexual assault more broadly. Among them, how can a sexual assault case be overlooked for so long? Analysis from Elizabeth Yeglich, psychology professor at John Jay College of Criminal Justice, where she's focused her research on sexual violence prevention. Elizabeth, how do you see the Cornell case?
1: I mean, I think we see that this survivor was failed at many turns, and also it highlights the loopholes in legislation that I think that we are starting to recognize and need to address.
19: So if not for the civil lawsuit that was filed, is this case still dormant?
1: In all likelihood, probably yes.
19: And that says to you what?
1: It says that we still, as a society, do not know how to handle sexual violence. We don't understand it well. We don't understand how it's perpetrated. And we are definitely have problems with the prosecution of it.
19: And why? We've been doing this for a very, very, very long time.
1: I think it's still, you know, permeated in rape myths. Like, what is sexual assault? You know, we still think it is committed by a stranger, that it involves physical beatings. There need to be bruises, people screaming and yelling. And that's just not what sexual violence looks like.
19: All right. So explain more then. What does it look like?
1: Oftentimes, especially with young people, we see that substances are involved. There's a lack of affirmative consent. And when people are drinking, their ability to make rational decisions or decisions that they feel, you know, are limited. And so we need to really teach our young people and people in general about, you know, what is consent. We also have to understand coercion, like forcing somebody with verbal, you know, reasons. So kind of, you know, threatening them, but not necessarily their lives. So under New York state law, it's only coercion if somebody's life is threatened, not if you're threatening their job, their reputation, their immigration status, their income, things like that.
19: Oh, wow. So in your mind, as I'm reading here, that needs to change.
1: Absolutely.
19: Right. Are there any efforts afoot to do that?
1: Multiple people have tried over the years. I am hoping that this case will be the impetus for widespread reform. New York State is one of about 19 states that still have, you know, for example, mental incapacitation. It only works if the person has involuntarily consumed alcohol, meaning somebody has spiked their drink, and not if they have take the alcohol or drug themselves.
19: This strikes me as a very old approach to legislation.
1: Absolutely.
19: From a long time ago, yeah.
1: Yes.
19: Explain, if you can, broadly speaking, like a woman's or a young woman's reaction here. Like, I certainly don't know this, you know, personally, but I get the sense that there's shame, like, after perhaps there's a recognition of what's happened. And, that's why she might not come forward either right away or ever?
1: Yes. So we see that sexual abuse is one of the lowest reported crimes, and that because there is a lot of shame and guilt, and especially, you know, young women internalize rape myths as well. And so if they feel like they did not, you know, scream and yell and there was not, you know, physical force or beating, they may not recognize until later that they have been sexually abused. And so, you know, there is that shame and guilt that come along, which then, you know, creates the silence. And given, you know, the limits of our current legislation and the way that we investigate and understand sexual violence, very few, even if people do disclose, very few cases of sexual violence end in successful prosecution.
19: Jeez. We're speaking with Elizabeth Yeglich, psychology professor at the John Jay College of Criminal Justice in New York City. So you referenced before about teaching this. How do we do it? It would seem simple, but apparently it's not.
1: It's hard. It's something that we have to start when kids are young and talking about consent and bodily boundaries and making sure that, you know, that every, like, even like, you know, like when kids are young, if you want to have a hug, like, but also we see that when kids go to college, the first semester is called the red zone. And that's when people are most likely to be victimized by sexual violence because they're introduced to, you know, they're living with people, they're away from home for the first time, they have access to alcohol and drugs potentially. And so we have to start these conversations earlier, like, what does this look like? What is affirmative consent? Like, for example, in New York State, we only have, you know, what consent is not, but the law doesn't say what consent is. And so we have to start teaching affirmative consent, enthusiastic consent. And it's just like a process, and things like movements such as Me Too, and this case, I think, will shift the needle a little bit. You know, we have these public conversations and our understanding of sexual violence grows.
19: How about the reaction from Cornell University to its particular alleged gang rape case?
1: You know, again, Cornell has now acknowledged that there were failures, you know, but it's easy to say that after the fact. I think we have to, like, do what are called root cause analyses and see where those failures lie and make, you know, sweeping reforms. Although they're not alone, I'm sure many universities and colleges would, you know, still have problems in the way they handle sexual abuse and assault. We're also putting a lot of this on colleges and kind of taking it outside of the criminal justice system. And so we have to work together to really solve this problem.
19: Thanks, Elizabeth. Elizabeth Yeglish, psychology professor at the John Jay College of Criminal Justice in New York City. Coming up next on This Weekend, baseball's debate over a salary cap.
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7: You would know that this entire season has been played under the backdrop of what is to come this winter, which is a labor dispute, a lockout, a work stoppage, and one that has the potential to be absolutely devastating. And the reason for that is that for the first time in more than 3 decades, the Major League Baseball owners are making a serious effort at bringing a salary cap to baseball. Baseball is the only major American sport that does not have a salary cap. The NFL, the NBA, NHL all do. Baseball has never had one, and the baseball players are adamant that they will never agree to one, which means that we are sort of careening toward this apocalyptic scenario where some or all of the 2027 season isn't played while they fight over this question, and they negotiate and bargain and fight and argue and complain. But first we have these playoffs, and these playoffs that are going on right now are sort of filled with this sort of labor-related subtext as the Tampa Bay Rays and Milwaukee Brewers attempt to unseat the big bad Los Angeles Dodgers as champions of baseball.
8: Boy, can you explain the revenue and or salary number gaps here?
7: So baseball, because there is no salary cap, teams can spend as much as they want to build their rosters, right? And what you end up with is a scenario where clubs have very different payrolls, right? That's how I'd put it. The Dodgers are running a payroll for their roster of about, you know, over $400 million, right? Somewhere around $430 million on their roster.
8: Jeez.
7: On the other end of the spectrum, the Miami Marlins are running a payroll of like $85 million, right? And they were supposed to compete with one another on the field and for players, right? And that is what's happened for years. And that gap keeps growing between the richest teams. I wouldn't say the rich and the poor. Let's say the rich and the slightly less rich teams. And there's some, namely Major League Baseball, who believe, or at least are saying they believe, and that's a whole other conversation we get into, saying they believe that the only way to solve this discrepancy is a salary cap, because without one, baseball is just going to be too unfair, and the little guys simply cannot compete with the big guys.
8: We're speaking with Jared Diamond, baseball writer at the Wall Street Journal. The story is called The Real Battle of the MLB Playoffs. Does baseball need a salary cap? Boy, is any way to predict how this is going to go? Because as you point out, here are the Brewers, you know, among others, like the Rays, saying, hey, wait a minute, it's the system's not all broken the way some might say it is.
7: So it's very interesting. There has not been a small market team. And by small market, I mean a team in the bottom half of MLB's media markets. Has not won the World Series since 2015, the Royals. There hasn't been a team with a low payroll. So by that, I mean a team with a payroll in the bottom 10 since 2003, the Marlins.
8: Wow. Jeez.
7: A long time ago, right? Obviously, the Dodgers have won the last two World Series. So there is some, there's really no way to argue against the idea that money and winning have a relationship, right? Like clearly with some exceptions, looking at you, New York Mets, having money is, you're more likely to win if you could spend. It's just sort of a fact. But there are some small market teams and low revenue teams that have found a way to compete in spite of it. Tampa Bay, Milwaukee, and Cleveland also come to mind, right? Who have won year after year after year in the regular season, even made deep playoff runs. The Rays have been to the World Series twice. But they've never won, right? For as good as the Rays have been, and the Rays have been amazing since 2008, the only teams that have won more regular season games than the Rays are the Dodgers and Yankees. The Brewers have the best record in baseball this year for the second year in a row. They haven't won the World Series, right? So the question is, does the fact that they compete in the regular season

0: would probably overnight. The players, meanwhile, care very much about anything that makes it seem like the players are having their earning potentials restricted, yeah. Right? Is anyone really thinking about the fans here?
1: Thanks, Jared. Jared Diamond, baseball writer at the Wall Street Journal. Coming up next on This Weekend, planning for a big vet bill.
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0: Thanks for being with us. Many people across the country have a pet of some kind, dog or a cat, but what are the associated costs and is insurance worth it? Here's this weekend's Nicole Murray.
1: Here talking about the cost of pet care. Here to discuss, Market Watch reporter Jenna Contino. So what would you say is the most expensive part of owning a cat or dog?
2: Ooh, I mean, there's a lot you have to factor in. You have to factor in, you know, pet food costs, but a big one is really medical expenses, vet expenses. That's something that I've been considering. You know, I'm thinking about getting a dog, but not just for, you know, annual checkups for them, but if an emergency expense comes up, you have to head to the emergency vet, that can be thousands of dollars. So you really have to be prepared for that.
1: Any idea how much the typical household spends on vet care per year?
2: Yeah, so in 2025, the average household spent $560 on vet care. And of course, that number definitely varies depending on how many pets you have, if your pet has any special health needs and things like that.
1: What about pet insurance? Do people that you spoke with recommend it?

0: You know, it was, it's, I got kind of both ends of the spectrum there. You know, I have, I spoke with someone who, she had two dogs. One of them ate a battery, but they weren't sure which one. Had to take them to the emergency vet, and they had pet insurance, and they thought with their policy, that they would get reimbursed for the majority of it. But, it was a, sorry, I'm just taking a look here. It was a $1,700 bill for both dogs, and they thought most of it would be covered, but they only got a check for $250. So wow. I kind of left thinking, what is this even covering? But then I spoke with someone who has two cats and a dog, and she had to take her cat to the emergency vet, and the pet insurance was a lifesaver for her, and she knows it will help cover their annual visits. You know, three pets, taking them to the vet, that's a lot. And so that kind of helps cover those costs as well. So that's something, like, if you do take out pet insurance, you want to make sure you know what it actually covers, whether that includes annual exams or not, because that could be a surprise if you head to the vet, you get that bill, and you might not get the reimbursement from your insurance that you were expecting.
1: What other factors should people consider if they're considering pet insurance?
0: Definitely. You should consider your pet's health risks. I spoke with a veterinarian who said, talk to your vet, you know, about, potential issues that could come up. You know, sometimes allergies don't develop in dogs till later, things like that. So you kind of have an idea of what you're in for, with spending for, your pet's life. And sometimes it makes more sense to get it if you have a puppy or a kitten, because once the insurance starts at the beginning of their life, it can cover anything that happens. But if you get an insurance for an animal that's a little bit older, other things that weren't covered by pet insurance might be considered pre-existing conditions that then are not covered by pet insurance. So you want to make sure it's really clear in your policy what is covered, what is not covered. Definitely, like I said, decide what coverage suits you, you know, whether it's just accidents and illness or wellness check. And also one consideration with pet insurance, it doesn't really work like health insurance does. You actually will have to pay out of pocket at the vet, and then later your insurer will reimburse you. That's how most pet insurance policies work.
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4: That the storm will hit the state overnight Friday. It's expected to bring heavy rains, flooding, and wind gusts of 40 to 50 miles per hour. He's urged Georgians to take the storm seriously and to make sure that you have enough supplies.
5: By stocking up on water, food, batteries, flashlights, and other necessities just in case this weather worsens from what we think it does, and as the storm approaches, certainly be vigilant of tornadoes.
4: His comments follow a state of emergency that he issued on Thursday afternoon. Georgians are being urged to get ready now. Rebecca Hughes reports.
6: Columbus Police Department Corporal Logan Waldie encourages residents to finish storm preparations and avoid unnecessary travel once conditions begin to deteriorate.
7: If there's a tree or a power pole laying across the road, don't try to drive over it.
6: Harold White, owner of White's Automotive Center, tells Newsleader 9 checking your tire tread now is crucial for your safety.
8: If they're worn completely out or down to that tread bar level, you want to get them replaced before heavy rains come in, because your tire tread depth has a lot to do with not you're going to hydroplane.
6: Officials also recommend having multiple ways to receive weather alerts and never driving through flooded roadways. The greatest impacts are expected from late Friday into Saturday. I'm Rebecca Hughes.
4: A shooting is under investigation on the campus of Fort Valley State University. The police department confirms that there was a non-student injured when shots were fired Wednesday night. The search is underway for a suspect. And the federal government is dropping its plans to open up ICE detention centers in Metro Atlanta. The city managers of Social Circle and Oakwood both confirmed to Fox 5 this week that the government plans to move away from the projects and sell their purchased properties. Both managers also expressed desires that the buildings be used for their original purposes, like manufacturing or distribution. I'm Thomas Cage.
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14: I'm meteorologist Mark Thibodeau with the Weather Channel. Leftovers for Hurricane Isa Iaz continue to have an impact on the area. Flood watch through Sunday morning. High wind warning through Sunday morning. Gusts out there today could exceed 40 miles an hour. Rain and some storms. 2 to 3 inch rains look likely. 72 the high. East winds averaging 15 to 20. Gusts over 40 miles an hour. Extreme caution outdoors.
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0: weekend? We're here to get it started. This Weekend with Gordon Deal.
1: Thanks for spending time with us. Gordon Deal with Nicole Murray. Coming up this half hour, reducing the beeps and bells in hospitals. Also, farewell to the old dinner party. And Denali declares a winner in its chunky puppy competition. We'll have that story in about 20 minutes. A widow who spent a year untangling her family's finances following the unexpected death of her husband is on a mission now to help other women prepare for the worst. Lila France has created something called the Prepared Woman Starter Kit. Lila, what have you created?
2: Yeah, so when my husband passed away unexpectedly at only 45 last year, I was dealing with such a shock and grief, and I was completely unprepared of the amount of stuff that I needed to do. And so with my experience, I don't want any other women to go through what I went through, dealing with all the legal and financial paperwork on top of the grief when I wasn't prepared for it. So I created the Prepared Women Added and the Surviving Spouse Starter Kit as free resources. And this is for women and families to have this information available whenever they need it.
1: What's the first thing that you find the surviving spouse is often unprepared for?
2: It's going through the finances, and it's also not having passwords to access everything. With insurance policies, if you have or you don't have them, if you have a will, I have a will, but it wasn't even valid. And it's basically the financial information. I was very clueless, and even identification as well, like all the stuff that you needed to get, how many death certificates you need to have. So, yeah.
1: Can you explain how difficult that was to one, obviously be grieving, and then having to figure out this paperwork, which you knew nothing about, all at the same time?
2: First of all, I couldn't even sleep. And I remember feeling my eyes wide open. I couldn't even cry. So, and it just, the amount of thoughts that come on you. And I'm like, first of all, I'm a widow, right? I'm so young too. And what is that I need to do? Now I need to call his work. I need to notify them and find out what am I supposed to do with them. And now it's all the financial institutions and getting people calling you and telling you, now you need to start doing this, ask these questions. It's a lot of information all at once. And on top of that, you still need to deal with the hospital, the medical examiner. It doesn't end.
1: We're speaking with Lila France. She has created something called the Prepared Woman Audit and also the Surviving Spouse Starter Kit. Yes. The resources are what, Lila, that folks can find in those things?
2: Yes. So the Prepared Woman Audit, it helps you find the gaps in your preparedness. So it covers things like bank accounts, investments, life insurance, wills, trust, death, passwords, important documents, and it's for you to, it's like a checklist. So you need to know what exactly you have, but you don't have, and go and talk to your spouse. And it's the before something happens. The idea of this is to go through it during the season of calm. So if a crisis ever happens, you're not scrambling to figure out what to do. And with the Surviving Spouse Starter Kit, it's basically the roadmap for those first overwhelming days and weeks after losing your spouse. So it helps you understand what to do first, who to contact, what documents you need, what questions to ask on, you know, the first 24 hours. Because when grieving, you're grieving, even knowing when to start can feel very overwhelming, just as we discussed. So the starter kit simply gives you that starting point.
1: Thanks, Lila. Lila France, again, it's called the Prepared Woman Starter Kit. Coming up next on This Weekend, addressing alarm fatigue in hospitals.
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0: Thanks for spending time with us. For hospital patients, the incessant beeping and buzzing of alarms can make sleep almost impossible. But all that noise isn't just annoying, it's also potentially dangerous because nurses may experience something called alarm fatigue. Experts are working on ways to address this. Here's Laura Landreau, contributor to the Wall Street Journal. Laura, set the scene.
1: Well, you know, anyone who's ever been in the hospital is going to be familiar with the fact that the alarms are always going off for something, and oftentimes nobody comes to fix them. Either they're not really important and it's not like you're having a heart attack, but sometimes you are having a heart attack, and the issue of alarm fatigue has been going on for decades, and they've done so many different things to try to fix it. And now they're sort of looking at some new approaches, and AI is coming into this a little bit. They're looking at different things they can do to either, you know, make the alarm smarter, less annoying, and also developing these early warning systems. So maybe they'll say that the patient is deteriorating before the alarm goes off so they can do something about it.
0: Oh, wow. I hadn't considered this alarm fatigue as impacting nurses. I always think, geez, patients, how can these people rest? You're supposed to be resting and recovering in a hospital.
1: Exactly. So after a while, and it isn't just that, you know, they're coming in the middle of the night to do like vital signs checks. But for nurses, it's just it's a constant barrage of alarms and alerts. And at some point they tune them out. This is what studies have shown, that they actually tune them out. And of course, there's the danger that they'll tune the one out that was really important.
0: Yeah. So explore some of these better ways then.
1: Well, the idea of making them a little smarter, you know, they found like at a children's hospital where, of course, it's so important. You've got these infants and teens and kids and in intensive care and cardiac care units. But the alarms were going off all the time in what they consider non-actionable. It was like a brief self-correcting, clinically unimportant change, like the oxygen went up a little, but then it went down, or it went down a little, and then it went back and corrected itself. But the alarm was still going off. So they figured out a way to, program the monitors with these time delays and conditional triggers. So some monitor readings didn't automatically set off an alarm. And if you gave it the time to correct itself, but a more sustained or serious drop would trigger the alarm sooner. And the idea was, you know, you have to study these things. Did that work? Didn't it work? And they did find that the changes cut the number of alarms per patient each day by 75% and by 82% in the cardiac unit over a month. Now, you have to remember that. What does that mean in terms of number of alarms? There were 60,000 alarms, and it went down to 26,000 over the period of a month. And they didn't have more emergencies that would have shown, we missed an alarm.
0: Yeah, there's the follow-up question. We're speaking with Laura Landreau, contributor to the Wall Street Journal. The story is called "The Constant Beeps in Hospitals Drive Everyone Crazy. There's a Better Way." I thought it was interesting, too. You also brought up the types of sound can matter here.
1: Right. Well, you've got musicians getting in on this now, and you have a doctor who's an anesthesiology professor and doctor at Vanderbilt, and another expert at McMaster who's a music cognition researcher, and they apply the principles of music and acoustics, thinking if the alarms weren't so annoying and if they could tell you by the tone and the pitch what was really happening, they'd use musical tones and acoustics to make alarms easier to distinguish and less irritating and more informative.
0: I can imagine, now that you mentioned, I can imagine nurses go home at night and just hear this stuff all night long in their heads, even after they leave work.
1: And of course, if you really want to go the distance, you'll say, what can we do so we're taking care of patients, so we're getting these alerts in a silent way through the electronic medical record, because we're following patients' vital signs and their different states and finding out that patient over there is deteriorating. Let's get to them and do something we have to do before the alarms start going off. And that's harder because, you know, you need an early warning system, and they're using AI to do that. And one day they'll have wearables, like you'll leave the ICU and they'll put something on your wrist, and that will immediately tell the nurses in the like electronic medical system, without getting a alert and an alarm, that we better go see this patient because something could be happening.
0: Yeah.
1: So it's the idea of, you know, you have a lower risk of dying, obviously, if they can interrupt whatever's happening to you before an alarm goes off.
0: Thanks, Laura. Laura Landreau, contributor to the Wall Street Journal. Coming up next on This Weekend, are dinner parties a dinosaur?
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1: Glad you could join us. Some say the dinner party is dead. Americans have gotten very good at staying home by themselves. But home entertaining may be poised for a comeback. Here's consumer analyst Regina Lewis. Regina, what's up here?
2: Well, the dinner party didn't just dip. I mean, it's absolutely collapsed. In 1975, 42% of Americans said they hosted friends or families at home at least monthly. When you look at it this year, 12%. That's a roughly 70% decline in 50 years. You're very hard-pressed to find that kind of dramatic decline in any behavioral health metric anywhere. And if you personalize it, we didn't simply just migrate to restaurants and there's that linear displacement. We lost the dinner party because we lost the drop-in, right? Just come on over, we'll make dinner, we'll do that. Even the actual dining room in a home, that's gone away too. There's no place for dinner anymore.
1: Oh, goodness. So why such this dramatic drop in hosting?
2: Well, when I personalized it, I really even looked back. I tried early on, and when I was first married and when my kids were young, my parents, etc. It's a lot of effort, right? Mm. You've got to have a tremendous pride in your home. You've got to have the time. Maybe you're not dual income and the disposable income to say, hey, let's carve out time for this. And a lot of those things have faded away. So maybe it's just too much work and maybe the expectations are too high. And that's the shift that this begs.
1: Have you noticed it by generation? Is it older folks doing it less, but young people are picking up the slack? Anything like that?
2: The real young are. And I think you see that across the board. And they are also, which might not be a coincidence, the generation poised for the great wealth transfer of the baby boomers to inherit these homes and a sense of entertaining. They're the same group, that under 30 cohort, Gen Y, that is going back to church, going to running clubs, really does seem to feel like they have benefited from at least the collective experience of seeing, hey, you know, maybe this cost us, and maybe when I get that big home, that basement, that yard, I'm going to do things a little bit differently. And so perhaps what's happened in between has been a delay of game, in that we really do want to entertain at home. We just didn't have the home. We didn't have the income. We didn't have the time. Mm. And we didn't have the vision for why it matters.
1: Well, we're speaking with consumer analyst Regina Lewis, and we're talking about the collapse in numbers in terms of how we host, say, dinners at our homes. What are some workarounds here? I thought this was interesting. You put this together.
2: Yeah, I think changing the definition of hosting to something less of a heavy lift. You hear that a lot in the business world, but perhaps as home as well. So lower the production value and the social pressure. The new home entertaining is deliberately easier, cheaper, and a little bit closer to the couch or that finished basement or, you know, really robust backyard, because we just don't have it yet. Or it's atrophied, right? And I see that.
1: Thanks, Regina. Regina Lewis, consumer analyst. Coming up next on This Weekend, who doesn't love a chunky puppy?
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Thanks for being with us. For puppies at a national park in Alaska, four of them, they'll soon be so disciplined that they'll be able to pull a heavy sled over thousands of miles in snowstorms. But for now, the Washington Post says they're goofy youngsters that park rangers are trying to beef up for the job. With Fat Bear Week over, Denali National Park and Preserve declared Chunky Puppy Day last week and staged a competition to see which of their six-month-old Alaskan huskies had grown the heaviest. Mammoth, the only male of the group, lived up to his name by weighing in at 77.1 pounds. The dogs, who've reached about two-thirds of their adult weight, are bred to be strong enough to pull park rangers and heavy equipment. Denali streamed the weigh-ins for the dogs' fans, who watched them on a live camera from their outdoor pen. If the park's sled dogs have another litter next year, officials expect Chunky Puppy Day to become an annual event. That'll do it for this hour. For Nicole Murray, I'm Gordon Deal. 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
3: Isai Is losing steam. I'm Deborah Valentine, Fox News. The National Hurricane Center says Isai Is is now downgraded to a post-tropical cyclone after making landfall near Destin, Florida Friday night as a Category 2 hurricane. It's also impacting Alabama. Fox's Caroline Ellett has more from Navarre Beach, Florida.
4: We are now going on 5 hours without power. That's what we're seeing across the entire panhandle this morning. And the latest we have from FPL is about half a million customers in Florida are still without power. So Escambia County, just to the west of us, as well as where we are in Santa Rosa County, really is seeing the highest numbers of outages in the state. Emergency management officials tell us there's around 50 roads countywide that are closed off right now. And that's because of just how many power lines and trees came down during this storm.
3: Fox Weather's Asher Red is in Birmingham, Alabama.
5: Wind gusts up to 30 miles an hour, sustained winds of 20 miles an hour. And that number has been trending upwards for the past few hours now. And it will continue to trend upwards till about 4 a.m. to 8 a.m. Central Time. And at about that time, we'll start to see those gusts top out between 40 and 60 miles an hour. Now, that is plenty of speed to knock down trees and cause those long-term power outages. About 300,000 people across the state of Alabama are without power right now. Most of it is contained to the bottom half of the state.
3: After Alabama, Isai Is is forecast to impact the Tennessee Valley. Florida's Governor Ron DeSantis declared a state of emergency across 25 counties, mobilizing emergency response personnel and issuing mandatory evacuation orders ahead of Isai Is. 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
8: That heat's going to be out there for one more day.
9: Temperatures being 30 degrees above average.
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3: Simon has strengthened to a Category 4 hurricane. According to the National Hurricane Center, it's expected to make landfall along Mexico's west central coast early Sunday. Multiple people are dead following a mass shooting at a house in Erie, Pennsylvania, Friday evening. Erie's police chief is Rick Laura.
10: Our hearts are with the victims, their families, and everyone affected by this tragedy. There are no words that can be adequately expressed the magnitude of the loss of life here.
3: Chief Laura says the suspected shooter is dead from a self-inflicted gunshot wound. The investigation is ongoing. A motive is unclear. Data centers and artificial intelligence are a big focus of swing state campaigns ahead of the midterms, especially in Ohio.
4: Before the Senate left to campaign for midterms, they voted against the Ratepayer Protection Act, which would have required states to consider requiring tech companies to pay for their own grid upgrades in order to power data centers. It was authored by Ohio Republican Senator John Husted, who told the Fox News Rundown podcast,
11: Chuck Schumer didn't want Republicans and certainly didn't want me to solve an affordability problem right before the election.
4: Democrats complained it was voluntary for states and had no teeth.
11: 24 states have already taken action on this, so we didn't want to reverse and like put one-size-fits-all federal solution in for the states that had already done it.
4: The Ratepayer Protection Act passed the House 417-3. Jessica Rosenthal, Fox News.
3: Russian strikes killed at least 8 people in Ukraine's Zaporizhia region, officials said Saturday, a day after U.S. President Trump announced a deal to buy Russian diesel that Kyiv warned would help bankroll Moscow's war in Ukraine. 3 children were among the 8 people killed. 2 powerful 7.7 and 6.6 magnitude earthquakes in a series of aftershocks roiled southern Panama Friday afternoon, collapsing buildings near the epicenter and prompting evacuations. Panama's president reported no deaths, however, cautioned that could change. I'm Deborah Valentine. This is Fox News.
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14: I'm meteorologist Mark Thibodeau with the Weather Channel. Leftovers for Hurricane Isa Iaz continue to have an impact on the area. Flood watch through Sunday morning. High wind warning through Sunday morning. Gusts out there today could exceed 40 miles an hour. Rain and some storms. 2 to 3 inch rains look likely. 72 the high. East winds averaging 15 to 20. Gusts over 40 miles an hour. Extreme caution outdoors.
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15: Uncomfortable questions on campus. I'm Gordon Deal with Nicole Murray. Thanks for spending part of your weekend with us. Here's what's coming up this hour.
16: Colleges aren't doing enough to address sexual assaults. Hear how school officials can improve the environment.
15: Hospitals are looking at ways to reduce the noise from constant beeping to avoid what's called alarm fatigue.
16: In sports, does baseball need a salary cap? The Brewers and the Rays are trying to show that small markets can still win.
15: And the best way to plan ahead for a big vet bill.
17: You have to factor in, you know, pet food costs, but a big one is really medical expenses, vet expenses, but not just for annual checkups for them, but if an emergency expense comes up, you have to head to the emergency vet. That can be thousands of dollars.
15: Jenna Contino at MarketWatch on questions to ask before deciding on pet coverage. With the Cornell University alleged gang rape case top of mind, thanks to a civil lawsuit by the victim, a number of questions come to mind about sexual assault more broadly. Among them, how can a sexual assault case be overlooked for so long? Analysis from Elizabeth Yeglich, psychology professor at John Jay College of Criminal Justice, where she's focused her research on sexual violence prevention. Elizabeth, how do you see the Cornell case?
18: I mean, I think we see that this survivor was failed at many turns. And also it highlights the loopholes in legislation that I think that we are starting to recognize and need to address.
15: So if not for the civil lawsuit that was filed, is this case still dormant?
18: In all likelihood, probably yes.
15: And that says to you what?
18: It says that we still, as a society, do not know how to handle sexual violence. We don't understand it well. We don't understand how it's perpetrated. And we are definitely have problems with the prosecution of it.
15: And why? We've been doing this for a very, very, very long time.
18: I think it's still, you know, permeated in rape myths, like what is sexual assault? You know, we still think it is committed by a stranger, that it involves physical beatings, there need to be bruises, people screaming and yelling, and that's just not what sexual violence looks like.
15: All right, so explain more then. What does it look like?
18: Oftentimes, especially with young people, we see that substances are involved. There's a lack of affirmative consent. And when people are drinking, their ability to make rational decisions or decisions that they feel, you know, are limited. And so we need to really teach our young people and people in general about, you know, what is consent. We also have to understand coercion, like forcing somebody with verbal, you know, reasons, so kind of, you know, threatening them, but not necessarily their lives. So under New York state law, it's only coercion if somebody's life is threatened, not if you're threatening their job, their reputation, their immigration status, their income, things like that.
15: Oh, wow. So in your mind, as I'm reading here, that needs to change.
18: Absolutely.
15: Right. Are there any efforts afoot to do that?
18: Multiple people have tried over the years. I am hoping that this case will be the impetus for widespread reform. New York State is one of about 19 states that still have, you know, for example, mental incapacitation. It only works if the person has involuntarily consumed alcohol, meaning somebody has spiked their drink, and not if they have take the alcohol or drug themselves.
15: Yeah. This strikes me as a very old approach to legislation.
18: Absolutely.
15: From a long time ago, yeah.
18: Yes.
15: Explain, if you can, broadly speaking, like a woman's or a young woman's reaction here. Like, I certainly don't know this, you know, personally, but I get the sense that there's shame, like, after perhaps there's a recognition of what's happened. And that's why she might not come forward either right away or ever.
18: Yes. So we see that sexual abuse is one of the lowest reported crimes, and that because there is a lot of shame and guilt, and especially, you know, young women internalize rape myths as well. And so if they feel like they did not, you know, scream and yell, and there was not, you know, physical force or beating, they may not recognize until later that they have been sexually abused. And so, you know, there is that shame and guilt that come along, which then, you know, creates the silence. And given, you know, the limits of our current legislation and the way that we investigate and understand sexual violence, very few, even if people do disclose, very few cases of sexual violence end in successful prosecution.
15: Jeez. We're speaking with Elizabeth Yeglich, psychology professor at the John Jay College of Criminal Justice in New York City. So you referenced before about teaching this. How do we do it? It would seem simple, but apparently it's not.
18: It's hard. It's something that we have to start when kids are young, and talking about consent and bodily boundaries and making sure that, you know, that every, like, even like, you know, like when kids are young, if you want to have a hug, like, but also we see that when kids go to college, the first semester is called the red zone. And that's when the people are most likely to be victimized by sexual violence, because they're introduced to, you know, they're living with people, they're away from home for the first time, they have access to alcohol and drugs potentially. And so we have to start these conversations earlier, like, what does this look like? What is affirmative consent? Like, for example, in New York State, we only have, you know, what consent is not, but the law doesn't say what consent is. And so we have to start teaching affirmative consent, enthusiastic consent. And it's just like a process, and things like movements such as Me Too, and this case, I think, will shift the needle a little bit. You know, we have these public conversations, and our understanding of sexual violence grows.
15: How about the reaction from Cornell University to its particular alleged gang rape case?
18: You know, again, Cornell has now acknowledged that there were failures, you know, but it's easy to say that after the fact. I think we have to, like, do what are called root cause analyses and see where those failures lie and make, you know, sweeping reforms. Although they're not alone, I'm sure many universities and colleges would, you know, still have problems in the way they handle sexual abuse and assault. We're also putting a lot of this on colleges and kind of taking it outside of the criminal justice system. And so we have to work together to really solve this problem.
15: Thanks, Elizabeth. Elizabeth Yeglich, psychology professor at the John Jay College of Criminal Justice in New York City. Coming up next on This Weekend, baseball's debate over a salary cap.
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7: It has been played under the backdrop of what is to come this winter, which is a labor dispute, a lockout, a work stoppage, and one that has the potential to be absolutely devastating. And the reason for that is that for the first time in more than 3 decades, the Major League Baseball owners are making a serious effort at bringing a salary cap to baseball. Baseball is the only major American sport that does not have a salary cap. The NFL, the NBA, NHL all do. Baseball has never had one, and the baseball players are adamant that they will never agree to one, which means that we are sort of careening toward this apocalyptic scenario where some or all of the 2027 season isn't played. While they fight over this question and they negotiate and bargain and fight and argue and complain. But first we have these playoffs, and these playoffs that are going on right now are sort of filled with this sort of labor related subtext as the Tampa Bay Rays and Milwaukee Brewers attempt to unseat the big bad Los Angeles Dodgers as champions of baseball.
8: Boy, can you explain the revenue and or salary number gaps here?
7: So baseball, because there is no salary cap, teams can spend as much as they want to build their rosters, right? And what you end up with is a scenario where clubs have very different payrolls, right? That's how I'd put it. The Dodgers are running a payroll for their roster of about, you know, over $400 million, right? $430 million on their roster.
8: Jeez.
7: On the other end of the spectrum, the Miami Marlins are running a payroll of like $85 million, right? And they were supposed to compete with one another on the field and for players, right? And that is what's happened for years. And that gap keeps growing between the richest teams. I wouldn't say the rich and the poor. Let's say the rich and the slightly less rich teams. And there's some, namely Major League Baseball, who believe, or at least are saying they believe, and that's a whole other conversation we get into, saying they believe that the only way to solve this discrepancy is a salary cap, because without one, baseball is just going to be too unfair and the little guys simply cannot compete with the big guys.
8: We're speaking with Jared Diamond, baseball writer at the Wall Street Journal. The story is called The Real Battle of the MLB Playoffs. Does baseball need a salary cap. Boy, is any way to predict how this is going to go? Because as you point out, here are the Brewers, you know, among others, like the Rays, saying, hey, wait a minute, the system's not all broken the way some might say it is.
7: So it's very interesting. There has not been a small market team. And by small market, I mean a team in the bottom half of MLB's media markets. Has not won the World Series since 2015, the Royals. There hasn't been a team with a low payroll. So by that, I mean a team with a payroll in the bottom 10 since 2003, the Marlins.
8: Wow. Jeez.
7: A long time ago, right? Obviously, the Dodgers have won the last two World Series. So there is some, there's really no way to argue against the idea that money and winning have a relationship, right? Like clearly with some exceptions, looking at you, New York Mets, having money is you're more likely to win if you could spend. It's just sort of a fact. But there are some small market teams and low revenue teams that have found a way to compete in spite of it. Tampa Bay, Milwaukee, and Cleveland also, mine, right? Who have won year after year after year in the regular season, even made deep playoff runs. The Rays have been to the World Series twice. But they've never won, right? For as good as the Rays have been, and the Rays have been amazing since 2008, the only teams that have won more regular season games than the Rays are the Dodgers and Yankees. The Brewers have the best record in baseball this year for the second year in a row. They haven't won the World Series, right? So the question is, does the fact that they compete in the regular season enough to show that the system is working fine? Or do you need to win a championship really to say that it's working, right? And you have two sides that have very different views on it, right? The players' union would tell you that this is all working great. They're so opposed to a salary cap. The owners would say, this is a disaster. We need a salary cap. But everyone's got ulterior motives, right? Who do they really, are they really think, is competitive balance really the concern, right? We know that the owners might be interested in a salary cap because, oh, maybe a salary cap may or may not increase their franchise valuations. And by may or may not, I mean it absolutely would, probably.

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0: Thanks for being with us. Many people across the country have a pet of some kind, dog or a cat, but what are the associated costs and is insurance worth it? Here's this weekend's Nicole Murray.
1: Here talking about the cost of pet care. Here to discuss, MarketWatch reporter Jenna Contino. So what would you say is the most expensive part of owning a cat or dog?
2: There's a lot you have to factor in. You have to factor in, you know, pet food costs, but a big one is really medical expenses, vet expenses. That's something that I've been considering. You know, I'm thinking about getting a dog, but not just for, you know, annual checkups for them, but if an emergency expense comes up, you have to head to the emergency vet, that can be thousands of dollars. So you really have to be prepared for that.
1: Any idea how much the typical household spends on vet care per year?
2: Yeah, so in 2025, the average household spent $560 on vet care. And of course, that number definitely varies depending on how many pets you have, if your pet has any special health needs and things like that.
1: What about pet insurance? Do people that you spoke with recommend it?
2: You know, I got kind of both ends of the spectrum there. You know, I spoke with someone who, she had two dogs. One of them ate a battery, but they weren't sure which one. Had to take them to the emergency vet, and they had pet insurance, and they thought with their policy, that they would get reimbursed for the majority of it. But, it was a $1,700 bill for both dogs, and they thought most of it would be covered. But they only got a check for $250. So
1: wow.
2: I kind of left thinking, what is this even covering? But then I spoke

0: someone who has two cats and a dog, and she had to take her cat to the emergency vet, and the pet insurance was a lifesaver for her, and she knows it will help cover their annual visits. You know, three pets, taking them to the vet, that's a lot. And so that kind of helps cover those costs as well. So that's something, like, if you do take out pet insurance, you want to make sure you know what it actually covers, whether that includes annual exams or not, because that could be a surprise if you head to the vet, you get that bill, and you might not get the reimbursement from your insurance that you were expecting.
1: What other factors should people consider if they're considering pet insurance?
0: Definitely. You should consider your pet's health risks. I spoke with a veterinarian who said, talk to your vet, you know, about potential issues that could come up. You know, sometimes allergies don't develop in dogs till later, things like that. So you kind of have an idea of what you're in for with spending for your pet's life. And sometimes it makes more sense to get it if you have a puppy or a kitten, because once the insurance starts at the beginning of their life, it can cover anything that happens. But if you get an insurance for an animal that's a little bit older, other things that weren't covered by pet insurance might be considered pre-existing conditions that then are not covered by pet insurance. So you want to make sure it's really clear in your policy what is covered, what is not covered. Definitely, like I said, decide what coverage suits you, you know, whether it's just accidents and illness or wellness check. And also one consideration with pet insurance, it doesn't really work like health insurance does. You actually will have to pay out of pocket at the vet, and then later your insurer will reimburse you. That's how most pet insurance policies work.
2: That's this weekend's Nicole Murray with Jenna Contino, personal finance reporter at MarketWatch. Coming up next on This Week.
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5: WGU. At last check, the National Hurricane Center reported the storm had maximum sustained winds of 105 miles per hour. It's forecast to become a Category 3 storm, then lose some strength before making landfall near the Florida-Alabama border sometime overnight Friday between Mobile and Destin. As Hurricane Isaias approaches, farmers and ranchers across western Georgia are preparing for what could be a difficult weekend. Meteorologist Brad Rippey with the U.S. Department of Agriculture says southwest Georgia is
6: close enough to the core of the hurricane as it moves inland. It could be some significant concerns for crops like open boll cotton as well as the pecan crop.
5: He says the majority of the soybeans have been harvested, but those that remain could be damaged by the rain. And while many cattle ranches and broiler houses may not be in the direct path of the storm,
6: we do have power outages or wind damage that can peel off roofs of the buildings, broiler houses, and we'll have to keep an eye on that.
5: Rippey says the timing is especially concerning as many farmers are entering a critical harvest period. A Republican candidate for the U.S. Senate is blaming Joe Biden for the economy. Democratic Senator John Ossoff and his Republican opponent, Representative Mike Collins, held their first debate Thursday night for the Senate seat in Georgia, where Ossoff is currently leading in the polls. Collins attacked Ossoff for his votes during the Biden administration and made the argument that the current inflation is a product of Bidenomics. He also argued that tax cuts are the answer to keeping more money in people's pockets. Ossoff repeatedly asked Collins why he supported President Trump's tariffs, but didn't get a direct answer. And Hyundai is bringing hundreds more jobs to West Georgia. Governor Brian Kemp announced yesterday that the company is investing more than $550 million to upgrade its plant in West Point. It will result in 300 more jobs. I'm Thomas Cage.
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14: I'm meteorologist Mark Thibodeau with the Weather Channel. Leftovers for Hurricane Isa Iaz continue to have an impact on the area. Flood watch through Sunday morning. High wind warning through Sunday morning. Gusts out there today could exceed 40 miles an hour. Rain and some storms. 2 to 3 inch rains look likely. 72 the high. East winds averaging 15 to 20. Gusts over 40 miles an hour. Extreme caution outdoors.
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0: Ready for the weekend? We're here to get it started. This Weekend with Gordon Deal.
1: Thanks for spending time with us. Gordon Deal with Nicole Murray. Coming up this half hour, reducing the beeps and bells in hospitals. Also, farewell to the old dinner party. And Denali declares a winner in its chunky puppy competition. We'll have that story in about 20 minutes. A widow who spent a year untangling her family's finances following the unexpected death of her husband is on a mission now to help other women prepare for the worst. Lila France has created something called the Prepared Woman Starter Kit. Lila, what have you created?
2: Yeah, so when my husband passed away unexpectedly at only 45 last year, I was dealing with such a shock and grief, and I was completely unprepared of the amount of stuff that I needed to do. And so with my experience, I don't want any other women to go through what I went through, dealing with all the legal and financial paperwork on top of the grief when I wasn't prepared for. So I created the Prepared Women Added and the Surviving Spouse Starter Kit as free resources. And this is for women and families to have this information available whenever they need it.
1: What's the first thing that you find the surviving spouse is often unprepared for?
2: It's going through the finances, and it's also not having passwords to access everything. With insurance policies, if you have or you don't have them, if you have a will, I have a will, but it wasn't even valid. And it's basically the financial information. I was very clueless, and even identification as well, like all the stuff that you needed to get, how many death certificates you need to have. So, yeah.
1: Can you explain how difficult that was to one, obviously be grieving, and then having to figure out this paperwork, which you knew nothing about, all at the same time?
2: First of all, I couldn't even sleep. And I remember feeling my eyes wide open. I couldn't even cry. So, and it just, the amount of thoughts that come on you. And I'm like, first of all, I'm a widow, right? I'm so young too. And what is that I need to do? Now I need to call his work. I need to notify them and find out what am I supposed to do with them. And now it's all the financial institutions and getting people calling you and telling you, now you need to start doing this, ask these questions. It's a lot of information all at once. And on top of that, you still need to deal with the hospital, the medical examiner. It doesn't end.
1: We're speaking with Lila France. She has created something called the Prepared Woman Audit and also the Surviving Spouse Starter Kit. The resources are what, Lila, that folks can find in those things?
2: Yes. So the Prepared Woman Audit, it helps you find the gaps in your preparedness. So it covers things like bank accounts, investments, life insurance, wills, trust, death, passwords, important documents, and it's for you to, it's like a checklist. So you need to know what exactly you have, what you don't have, and go and talk to your spouse. And it's the before something happens. The idea of this is to go through it during the season of calm. So if a crisis ever happens, you're not scrambling to figure out what to do. And with the Surviving Spouse Starter Kit, it's basically the roadmap for those first overwhelming days and weeks after losing your spouse. So it helps you understand what to do first, who to contact, what documents you need, what questions to ask on, you know, the first 24 hours. Because when grieving, you're grieving, even knowing when to start can feel very overwhelming, just as we discussed. So the starter kit simply gives you that starting point.
1: Thanks, Lila. Lila France, again, it's called the Prepared Woman Starter Kit. Coming up next on This Weekend, addressing alarm fatigue in hospitals.
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0: Thanks for spending time with us. For hospital patients, the incessant beeping and buzzing of alarms can make sleep almost impossible. But all that noise isn't just annoying, it's also potentially dangerous because nurses may experience something called alarm fatigue. Experts are working on ways to address this. Here's Laura Landreau, contributor to the Wall Street Journal. Laura, set the scene.
1: Well, you know, anyone who's ever been in the hospital is going to be familiar with the fact that the alarms are always going off for something, and oftentimes nobody comes to fix them. Either they're not really important and it's not like you're having a heart attack, but sometimes you are having a heart attack, and the issue of alarm fatigue has been going on for decades, and they've done so many different things to try to fix it. And now they're sort of looking at some new approaches, and AI is coming into this a little bit. They're looking at different things they can do to either, you know, make the alarm smarter, less annoying, and also developing these early warning systems. So maybe they'll say that the patient is deteriorating before the alarm goes off so they can do something about it.
0: Oh, wow. I hadn't considered this alarm fatigue as impacting nurses. I always think, geez, patients, how can these people rest? You're supposed to be resting and recovering in a hospital.
1: Exactly. So after a while, and it isn't just that, you know, they're coming in the middle of the night to do like vital signs checks. But for nurses, it's just, it's a constant barrage of alarms and alerts. And at some point they tune them out. This is what studies have shown, that they actually tune them out. And of course, there's the danger that they'll tune the one out that was really important.
0: Yeah. So explore some of these better ways then.
1: Well, the idea of making them a little smarter, you know, they found, like at a children's hospital, where of course it's so important, you've got these infants and teens and kids, and in intensive care and cardiac care units, but the alarms were going off all the time in what they consider non-actionable. It was like a brief self-correcting, clinically unimportant change, like the oxygen went up a little, but then it went down, or it went down a little, and then it went back and corrected itself. But the alarm was still going off. So they figured out a way to, program the monitors with these time delays and conditional triggers, so some monitor readings didn't automatically set off an alarm. And if you gave it the time to correct itself, but a more sustained or serious drop would trigger the alarm sooner. And the idea was, you know, you have to study these things. Did that work? Didn't it work? And they did find that the changes cut the number of alarms per patient each day by 75% and by 82% in the cardiac unit over a month. Now, you have to remember that. What does that mean in terms of number of alarms? There were 60,000 alarms, and it went down to 26,000 over the period of a month. And they didn't have more emergencies that would have shown, we missed an alarm.
0: Yeah, there's the follow-up question. We're speaking with Laura Landreau, contributor to the Wall Street Journal. The story is called "The Constant Beeps in Hospitals Drive Everyone Crazy." There's a better way. I thought it was interesting too. You also brought up the types of sound can matter here.
1: Right. Well, you've got musicians getting in on this now, and you have a doctor who's an anesthesiology professor and doctor at Vanderbilt, and another expert at McMaster who's a music cognition researcher, and they apply the principles of music and acoustics, thinking if the alarms weren't so annoying and if they could tell you by the tone and the pitch what was really happening, they'd use musical tones and acoustics to make alarms easier to distinguish and less irritating and more informative.
0: I can imagine, now that you mentioned, I can imagine nurses go home at night and just hear this stuff all night long in their heads, even after they leave work.
1: And of course, if you really want to go the distance, you'll say, what can we do so we're taking care of patients, so we're getting these alerts in a silent way through the electronic medical record, because we're following patients' vital signs and their different states and finding out that patient over there is deteriorating. Let's get to them and do something we have to do before the alarms start going off. And that's harder because, you know, you need an early warning system, and they're using AI to do that. And one day they'll have wearables, like you'll leave the ICU and they'll put something on your wrist, and that will immediately tell the nurses in the like electronic medical system, without getting a alert and an alarm, that we better go see this patient because something could be happening.
0: Yeah.
1: So it's the idea of, you know, you have a lower risk of dying, obviously, if they can interrupt whatever's happening to you before an alarm goes off.
0: Thanks, Laura. Laura Landreau, contributor to the Wall Street Journal. Coming up next on This Weekend, are dinner parties a dinosaur?
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1: Glad you could join us. Some say the dinner party is dead. Americans have gotten very good at staying home by themselves. But home entertaining may be poised for a comeback. Here's consumer analyst Regina Lewis. Regina, what's up here?
2: Well, the dinner party didn't just dip. I mean, it's absolutely collapsed. In 1975, 42% of Americans said they hosted friends or families at home at least monthly. When you look at it this year, 12%. That's a roughly 70% decline in 50 years. You're very hard-pressed to find that kind of dramatic decline in any behavioral health metric anywhere. And if you personalize it, we didn't simply just migrate to restaurants and there's that linear displacement. We lost the dinner party because we lost the drop-in, right? Just come on over, we'll make dinner, we'll do that. Even the actual dining room in a home, that's gone away too. There's no place for dinner anymore.
1: Oh, goodness. So why such this dramatic drop in hosting?
2: Well, when I personalized it, I really even looked back. I tried early on, and when I was first married and when my kids were young, my parents, et cetera. It's a lot of effort, right? Mm. You've got to have a tremendous pride in your home. You've got to have the time. Maybe you're not dual income and the disposable income to say, hey, let's carve out time for this. And a lot of those things have faded away. So maybe it's just too much work and maybe the expectations are too high. And that's the shift that this begs.
1: Have you noticed it by generation? Is it older folks doing it less, but young people are picking up the slack? Anything like that?
2: The real young are, and I think you see that across the board. And they are also, which might not be a coincidence, the generation poised for the great wealth transfer of the baby boomers to inherit these homes and a sense of entertaining. They're the same group, that under 30 cohort, Gen Y, that is going back to church, going to running clubs, really does seem to feel like they have benefited from at least the collective experience of seeing, hey, you know, maybe this cost us. And maybe when I get that big home, that basement, that yard, I'm going to do things a little bit differently. And so perhaps what's happened in between has been a delay of game in that we really do want to entertain at home. We just didn't have the home. We didn't have the income. We didn't have the time. Mm. And we didn't have the vision for why it matters.
1: Well, we're speaking with consumer analyst Regina Lewis, and we're talking about the collapse in numbers in terms of how we host, say, dinners at our homes. What are some workarounds here? I thought this was interesting. You put this together.
2: Yeah, I think changing the definition of hosting to something less of a heavy lift. You hear that a lot in the business world, but perhaps as home as well. So lower the production value and the social pressure. The new home entertaining is deliberately easier, cheaper, and a little bit closer to the couch or that finished basement or, you know, really robust backyard because we just don't have it yet. Or it's atrophied, right? And I see that.
1: Thanks, Regina. Regina Lewis, consumer analyst. Coming up next on This Weekend, who doesn't love a chunky puppy?
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Thanks for being with us. For puppies at a national park in Alaska, four of them, they'll soon be so disciplined that they'll be able to pull a heavy sled over thousands of miles in snowstorms. But for now, the Washington Post says they're goofy youngsters that park rangers are trying to beef up for the job. With Fat Bear Week over, Denali National Park and Preserve declared Chunky Puppy Day last week and staged a competition to see which of their six-month-old Alaskan Huskies had grown the heaviest. Mammoth, the only male of the group, lived up to his name by weighing in at 77.1 pounds. The dogs, who've reached about two-thirds of their adult weight, are bred to be strong enough to pull park rangers and heavy equipment. Denali streamed the weigh-ins for the dogs' fans, who watched them on a live camera from their outdoor pen. If the park's sled dogs have another litter next year, officials expect Chunky Puppy Day to become an annual event. That'll do it for this hour. For Nicole Murray, I'm Gordon Deal. Thanks for listening to This Weekend.

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5: Gauging the damage, I'm Paul Stevens, Fox News. Isai is weakening to now a post-tropical cyclone after slamming into the Florida Gulf Coast last night, Friday, as a Cat 2 hurricane. The storm leaving widespread damage, flooding in hundreds of thousands without power. Fox's Jonathan Seri in Panama City Beach, Florida, with a look at the damage.
6: We did experience a moderate storm surge. This utility shed associated with one of the resorts here, it just got knocked on its side just by the storm surge coming through. And then this boardwalk, ordinarily several feet away from the water, the waves came up and caused some, I would say, superficial damage, because when you're looking at the main structures of these hotels and many of these homes here, they are built up on stilts. They're elevated. The significant portions of the structures are, and they stayed very well intact. Here in Florida, over the years, as they learn more about how buildings respond to hurricanes, the building codes have improved.
5: Meantime, Hurricane Simon strengthening into a dangerous Category 4 storm as it approaches the Pacific coast of Mexico. Winds reaching 145 miles an hour with landfall possible late today or tomorrow on Sunday. New details in the cause of death for 2 students at the University of Mississippi. Toxicology reports revealed in court documents on Friday. In a court filing against the father and son vape store owners accused of selling drugs connected to those overdose deaths, prosecutors saying, quote, the toxicology reports of the deceased victims showed the same 3 substances present, all of which are found in Smack's Mango Breeze pills. The 18-year-old store owner was granted a $20,000 bond. A judge ruling his father will remain in custody ahead of a trial. 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
5: A mass shooting in Erie, Pennsylvania on Friday.
10: Erie Police Chief Rich Lohr explains where victims were discovered.
11: It's a horrific scene. There was a large loss of life inside that residence and outside that residence.
10: The chief confirmed that the gunman is among the victims.
11: The suspect is deceased. It appears to be a self-inflicted gunshot wound.
10: An investigation continues. Deborah Valentine, Fox News.
5: Russian strikes killing at least 8 people in Ukraine's Zaporizhia region. According to Ukrainian officials, 3 children reportedly among those killed. The attacks coming just one day after President Trump announced a deal to buy Russian diesel. Kyiv had warned that that will only help bankroll Moscow's continued war. A powerful 7.7 magnitude earthquake hitting Panama on Friday, damaging buildings and forcing evacuations. The quake hitting the country's central region while shaking was felt as far away as Panama City and neighboring Colombia as well. A second powerful quake measuring 6.6 followed hours later. Several folks injured. No deaths, though, have been confirmed. Tsunami warnings issued for parts of Central and South America have since been lifted. Officials continue, they say, to assess the ongoing damage. President Trump has named a new press secretary.
12: The president says he's appointed Katie Zachariah as White House press secretary, filling the position left vacant since the departure of Caroline Levitt in August. Zachariah is a senior communications advisor to the Trump Media and Technology Group that runs Truth Social. She was also a spokesperson for the Department of Homeland Security and is a frequent conservative commentator on cable news outlets, including the Fox News Channel. In a social media post, the president writes he is confident Zachariah will deliver strong results for the country, saying she has the respect of and will work fantastically well with the media, the American people, and the administration. At the White House, Jared Halpern, Fox News.
5: And I'm Paul Stevens. This is Fox News.
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14: I'm meteorologist Mark Thibodeau with the Weather Channel. Leftovers for Hurricane Isaias continue to have an impact on the area. Flood watch through Sunday morning. High wind warning through Sunday morning. Gusts out there today could exceed 40 miles an hour. Rain and some storms. 2 to 3 inch rains look likely. 72 the high. East winds averaging 15 to 20. Gusts over 40 miles an hour. Extreme caution outdoors.
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0: to Mark Levin here. Our number, 877-381-3811, 877-381-3811. You know, I've been doing this for almost 25 years. And we've had great, loyal affiliates throughout. Hundreds of them. Hundreds of them. And the biggest time and most important time on the airwaves here is the lead up to and election day and night. And we've been doing that, as I said, for 2.5 decades. President Donald Trump has said to me often when I visit, I don't visit him that often, but he says to me often when I do, at his invitation, you don't realize how big your voice is. You don't realize how important you are. And we talk about the reach of radio and so forth. He's very, very kind about that. He says it almost every time. And it's true. That's not the way I look at myself. But I know that I spend an enormous amount of time preparing for this program, making sure as a national program that we cover these candidates all over the country. And we will spotlight some that are especially important, and even in some blue states where Republican has it shot. And our affiliates are very loyal about this because they understand that during these elections, midterms and presidential elections, we turn out the vote here. It's not just that I'm on a station, which is crucially important. It's the loyalty factor. You and I, we trust each other, and we've built this up for a long, long time. So it's one thing to cover elections, even at a local level, and to talk about them, and to have five people on at once talking over each other about them and that sort of thing. But it's another. It's quite another. When somebody with all this experience, and even before I was on radio, in presidential elections with President Reagan and so forth, or the Tea Party, or the Convention of States, all these movements, discusses elections right up to election night and including election night. And as you know, we are together and we have a big impact. You do on your friends and family and so forth. Those affiliates that are smart, those affiliates that carry this program, not out of charity, but because out of mutual desire to make a difference in this country, are the best of the affiliates. It's particularly so now because of all the competition that exists. When I started out, it was AM and FM radio. There was no podcasting. There was no live streaming. That was it. But now, there is podcasting. There is streaming. And I'm proud to say that this program is live streamed on, I can't even count how many platforms as a result of our affiliates who are encouraged to bring this to you, both on terrestrial radio and on the streaming process. And so you can get us on streaming, you can get us on iHeart, you can get us on Mark Levin app, you can get us on radio if they carry us live, on elections in particular, right here. We appreciate those affiliates who do that. It's very important. We build up to this day, to Election Day, over the course of months, 6-8 months. I have a unique perspective, having actually worked in presidential campaigns and having a very close association relationship with candidates as well as others. And I share that with you all. So election night is sort of our Super Bowl. whether it's a general election or whether it is a midterm election. This midterm election is like no other. It's crucially important. I want to thank our affiliates. You know, on radio, we have coverage typically 6 in the morning till midnight. It's a wonderful day of coverage. We have our own little space, 3 hours a day, 6 to 9 p.m. Eastern Time live. And I think that's very, very important. If we are going to win the midterms, it's important that we continue to use this platform to get the message out. This platform. Nobody gets voters out and the message out as well as we do. Nobody. I hear back from candidates. I hear back from affiliates. And I know that, as a matter of fact. I've heard it from the President of the United States. And you'll also notice that I do a solo act here. We have some guests from time to time on certain issues or if they're news-breaking guests. But I don't do this by committee. I'm not interested in 17 different opinions when the focus needs to be like a laser on the import of the election, on the issues, on the candidates, and turning out the vote. It's a distraction in many ways, as far as I'm concerned. So we want to thank our affiliates that carry this program in the midst of all this. And I'll continue to do this as long as I can. Again, we have other platforms in addition to terrestrial radio, which we love terrestrial radio. As a matter of fact, one of the reasons I remain on radio, because I don't need to do radio anymore, I simply don't, is because I want this platform to remain relevant and strong. It's got challenges. We've had a number of new affiliates that have picked up the program in Las Vegas and Baltimore and elsewhere, and we want to thank them. We haven't lost a single affiliate, not one, in 3 years, 5 years, whatever it is, Mr. Producer. Not one. And that's because of you. That's because of you. We have a lot to cover, and we're going to get going in just a minute. We'll be right back.
1: Mark Levin.
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On the other hand, if we're not wanted, we'll just go away. Affiliate doesn't want us, we'll just go away. We'll find another affiliate, or we can go on another platform. It's okay. It's A-okay. All right. There's something here I want to discuss with you. It's not arcane. It's very, very important. And don't we have a guest today? Who do we have today? Rich, that's one for you. Representative Scott Perry. He's got a very tight race. We'd like to help him out. He's a very solid conservative. And I spoke to the speaker the other day. I said, give me six conservatives who need help. And that's what he did. Spoke to other people, the White House and so forth, but other candidates. So we're working on this, folks. And they're hoping we can really help them, and we're going to do everything we can. I can promise you that. Here is Marco Rubio, who's quite the superstar for the administration. You know, I look at Rubio, I look at DeSantis, I look at Cruz. You know, we got quite a bench. There are others, too. We got quite a bench, as far as I'm concerned, of traditional

0: Rubio, this is important, and I'll explain in a moment. Cut five, go.
1: For decades now, both Republicans and Democrats have rejected the idea that the International Criminal Court has any power to prosecute American citizens, to prosecute military service members or political leaders, because America never joined the court. We don't need that court, and we don't want it. But now, globalist experts that are an ocean away, they don't care what you think. They want the International Criminal Court to do more, including the prosecution of American citizens and service members that are defending their country. They want to prosecute Border Patrol agents that are protecting our nation's borders. And they want to prosecute our elected leaders that are ensuring our national security. They want more power, and they want it at the expense of our sovereignty as a nation. And President Trump will never allow the International Criminal Court to prosecute Americans. And that's why today the United States is sanctioning the International Criminal Court. We will ban transactions with this rogue court, cutting off their resources and crippling their ability to operate against us. Because our message is clear. The United States and the American people are not subject to the jurisdiction of this fake ICC. Both parties agree on this, but only President Trump has the resolve to take the action needed to end this threat once and for all. Either the ICC will end its threats, or we will end the ICC. And we expect our allies, many of whom are part of the ICC and that rely on American service members for their defense, to rein in this rogue court. If they do not, the United States will continue its campaign to dismantle the ICC piece by piece until Americans are threatened no longer.
0: Very, very important. I mean, do you want to be prosecuted by an international criminal court? Judges appointed by God knows what? Most of them are very left-wing and include judges from countries that don't respect our kind of a due process and civil liberty system? Of course not. How about our soldiers? They can charge our soldiers, prosecute them, arrest them? Of course not. How about our president, the vice president, secretary of state, secretary of war, and so forth and so on? Of course not. And this has been Israel's position, too, when they tried to prosecute Benjamin Netanyahu. And this is what Mamdani relies on, because Mamdani doesn't believe in America. He doesn't believe in American sovereignty. And for those who use the word globalist, this is the proper use of the word globalist. Globalism is not international commerce. That's called international commerce. And yes, you all benefit from it. We all do. This is globalism, where you surrender your sovereignty to international organizations or to other countries. That should never be done. We have a constitutional construct, and that's the way it works. And that's the way it's supposed to work. And the liberal Democrats are going crazy over this because they're crazy. They're just damn crazy. Now, before I go on, I want to inform you of something, because it's... The news continues to be updated and is breaking. Two Orthodox Jewish schools in Brooklyn, including the Yeshiva of Flatbush, were evacuated today after bomb threats. The NYPD told the Jewish News Service. Police found no threat, and five public schools in Jewish neighborhoods got similar threats on Tuesday. Jewish children deserve to learn without fear, they point out, of course. So now you have these threats, these terror threats about bombs in synagogues. And even if they aren't placed there, the whole idea is to make it very, very difficult, actually, for these yeshiva schools and other Jewish schools to function. Now, this is going on. It gets very little attention nationwide, gets very little mention on cable TV, on talk radio. This stuff is becoming dumbed down, it's becoming mainstreamed, and this is a big problem, a very big problem. And I don't know how this is going to end or what's going to be done about it, but it is completely out of control right now. And you should know, just as France has been burning Paris, just as there have been riots in the UK, Belgium is burning.

0: tonight. And I mean burning. Building after building. And I am convinced that you're going to see this in our big cities sooner than later if we don't get our hands around our own problems in this country. The ushering in of jihadi Islamists by the Democrat Party, by people like Chris Van Hollen, by people like Bernie Sanders, AOC, and the rest of them. I'll be right back.
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7: I'm meteorologist Mark Thibodeau with the Weather Channel. Leftovers of Hurricane Isa Iaz continue to have an impact on the area. Flood watch through Sunday morning. High wind warning through Sunday morning. Gusts out there today could exceed 40 miles an hour. Rain and some storms. 2 to 3 inch rains look likely. 72 the high. East winds averaging 15 to 20. Gusts over 40 miles an hour. Extreme caution outdoors.
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2: Abdul Asayid and Mike Rogers debated last night. Rogers mopped the floor with him, actually. And I want to share some of this with you. Here he is, the moderator, Saeed, and then Rogers. Cut nine, go.
3: Dr. El-Sayed, you have opposed direct U.S. military funding to Israel. But if Israel were attacked tomorrow by Iran or another state actor, would you vote to provide defensive weapons necessary to protect the Israeli people? Yes or no, and you have 60 seconds to explain.
4: I've been absolutely clear. I want our tax dollars spent here to provide schools here. And by here, I mean Michigan, not Florida. I want to make sure we've got good schools here and healthcare here. I want to make sure that we are taking care of people here. That is my priority. You know, you asked a hypothetical question about being attacked by Iran, but let's be honest about what happened here. Israel has pushed us to go to war in Iran. And of course, my colleague, who thinks there's a war for everything, went right along with it. And here we are. Israel had clear war aims. They wanted us to go to war with them, and their war aims were the annexation.
2: Let's just stop a sec. This constant effort to treat the president as a patsy of another country of Israel is just disgusting. He made it clear it was his decision. The envoys made it clear it was their decision, his decision. Secretary of Defense, Secretary of State. So this is just more of his Jew and Israel hatred. Nobody dragged the president into war. If Israel had its way, they would take out Iran right now. But that's not happening, is it? So this is the typical response of a jihadi Islamist. Go ahead.
4: Ask yourself, are we safer because of that war? He wants unconditional support for a foreign government. I want unconditional support for kids in our schools.
2: Now, you'll notice he asked him a very specific question. If Israel's attacked, would you support providing defensive weapons? Didn't get into all the rest of this stuff. It's because he doesn't want to be as specific in his response. And of course, his answer is nothing. To give them nothing. Zero. Go ahead.
4: Childcare, things that he would vote to defund. So it's just inconsistent to me to be running for Senate from Michigan when you're more focused on what's happening to a foreign government than you are focused on what's happening to folks right here in Michigan. It's just not serious.
3: If there was attack, would you provide defensive weapons for Israel?
4: I don't want our tax dollars buying weapons for other countries. I don't know what's so hard about that.
3: That's a no.
5: I'll answer the question. Absolutely. He won't. He will not. Matter of fact, he would not even support
4: the Iron Dome. I don't want to support a foreign government.
5: He wouldn't even support
4: the
5: Iron Dome.
2: It's a foreign government. It's a foreign government. That's right. He doesn't like foreign governments. Terrorists and terror groups. That's what he prefers. We have bases in every single Arab country in the Middle East. I've talked about this before. We have no bases whatsoever in Israel. And those bases cost us billions and billions of dollars every year. And you don't hear, you know, lowlifes like Abdul El-Sayed talking about it. You don't hear lowlifes like Chris Van Hollen talking about it, or any of the others who are communists and Islamists. No. And what technological information or technological cutting edge for military, for medical and so forth, we get an awful lot from Israel. Tell me, how much do we get from Saudi Arabia? How much do we get from Egypt? How much do we get from Syria? How much do we get from Turkey? That's not even, you know, Arab, but nonetheless. How much do we get from any Arab country? We get nothing. Nothing. In return. Zero. Now, I'm wrong about that. We get people like Abdul El-Sayed in return. Or Hassan Piker. We get that in return. Or Senka Fatchlob. How do you say that in Arabic? Nonetheless, let's continue. Cut 10, go.
3: Who do you think is a bigger threat to the United States, Israel or Iran? You have 60 seconds.
4: And again, Rick, I'm just going to say that that's a ridiculous hypothetical, because here's what's happening right now. Our ostensible ally in Israel.
2: Is that a very difficult answer? Who's a greater threat to the United States, Israel or Iran? You really have to be an Islamist aligned with terrorists, the terror regime in Iran, and so forth, to duck that question. You really have to be. Go ahead.
4: To go to war with Iran. We have watched as Iran has responded by bombing all kinds of countries in the Middle East and then choking off the world's energy supply. So this is a situation in which I don't think we should be a part. I don't want to be pushed into war by Israel, and I don't want to be in a war with Iran. I want our money spent here to buy schools and healthcare and childcare here. I don't understand why that is so.
2: Gee, we never spend money on that at the federal and state level, do we? Trillions and trillions, over $40 trillion in debt. But he'll keep going to that. You see, we can walk and chew gum at the same time in this country. But he's made it clear where he stands. He stands with the jihadis. He stands with the terror regime that wants to build nuclear weapons and attack us with them. He stands with an ideology and individuals who exercise it, who've killed thousands of Americans and maimed thousands of Americans. That's who he is. Michigan has a very, very simple choice here. Go ahead.
4: Now, I've got a guy to my left over here who thinks that the best use of our money is to go fight wars abroad. What has that given us? It's part of the reason why he was in Congress. $12 trillion the national debt blew up because he's never seen a war he didn't want us fighting. So I don't consider an ally.
2: $12 trillion didn't blow up because of wars. It blew up because of Democrats and the big Inflation Reduction Act, which was a massive scheme to spend another $2.5 trillion that we didn't have. And they spent trillions more on COVID, and then they keep building in that increase in budget after budget after budget. Tens of trillions of dollars the Democrats added to the debt just in the Biden 4 years. Go ahead.
4: To wars we don't need to fight, and I don't want to be fighting wars we don't need to fight. I just think that makes
2: we don't need to fight wars. You know, let's stop here a second. I've been meaning to talk about it. You know, in the 1970s and early 80s, people worried about nuclear war. There was a nuclear freeze movement by the very same people who are now behind the climate change movement and, you know, the River to the Sea crowd and all the rest. They were worried about nuclear war. And so they pushed for a nuclear freeze. It was a nuclear freeze movement. And it was grassroots, of course, I'm sure backed by the old Soviet Union and so forth, but it was an enormous amount of money behind it. And everybody feared a nuclear war. Apparently, nobody fears a nuclear war today, especially when you have suicide bombers and Islamist radicals who are desperately trying to get over the finish line with nuclear weapons. That's not a problem anymore. Then we had the concern about what if there was nuclear war. ABC News, I remember, did a big documentary, I think it was in 1983. Reagan was disgusted with it. He said it was undermining his negotiations with the Soviets and so forth and so on. And they talked about, you know, dark clouds and acid rain and the nuclear fallout and so forth and so on. Nobody even talks about this anymore when it comes to Iran. Nobody cares anymore. Nobody. Except you and me. So the same radical left-wing element and this slime ball going on and on, I don't want to be in wars. I don't want to be in wars. I don't want to be in wars. Because he is rooting for Iran against our troops. And it's because he wants Iran to have nuclear weapons. Remember when Tucker Carlson said the same thing? They want Iran to have nuclear weapons. It's insane. Go ahead.
3: I'll ask one last time, Israel or Iran?
4: That's, a ridiculous question. I think both of them have proven dangerous in their own way. One at risk of attack.
2: Okay,
4: one
2: so dangerous. Even the moderator's fed up with him, rambling on like a moron, like a jihadi. Mike Rogers during the debate, cut 11, go.
5: He has taken money from groups associated and support the Muslim Brotherhood. He has taken money from individuals on his campaign who openly support Hamas, Hezbollah, Al-Qaeda. He's taken money from the George Soros family. What we found out is that this thing goes way back. Apparently, they paid for his education in Columbia. Now they're paying for his campaign. By the way, that's a billionaire, so last I checked.
6: What degree did I get at Columbia?
3: Time. I'm going to give you a 30-second rebuttal.
6: What degree did I get at Columbia?
5: I get interviewed by him,
6: As a doctor, I understand exactly what's happening.
2: You're not a doctor. You're a fraud. You've never been a doctor. Pull back a little bit, Rich, where he starts speaking. Go ahead.
5: Position.
6: He says, I like to say the same thing. He's done the same thing over and over and over again. You know what that is? Vote to keep your prescription drug prices high. 19
5: That's
6: times. $1 million alone from Big Pharma. Another $1 million from the health insurance corporations. Of course, he is touting their talking points. This is a guy who has not been serious about providing people health care his entire career. What he has been serious about.
2: All right, thank you. He's off subject and he goes on and on and on. And I want to go to this because it's very interesting. This discussion at the Constipated News Network, CNN, Peter Meiser, Noah Rothman, who's sharp as can be over at National Review on CNN yesterday. The entire panel at CNN was appalled by El Sayed, appalled by him. Cut 12, go.
7: When he was asked, who's the greater danger to America, Israel or Iran? Three times he was asked that. He refused to answer. Afterwards, he said, that's a dumb question. And he was right. It is a dumb question because the answer is so painfully easy. But he couldn't say that. He criticized Mike Rogers for asking him to condemn Hamas, Hezbollah, Al-Qaeda, saying they're scary words. But he hasn't condemned them. And they are scary words because they've killed hundreds of thousands of innocents, including 3,000 Americans, 3 miles south of here. So at a certain point, it goes from either this is political malpractice at the best, or he can't, or he won't because of something deeper, and that is far more troubling. And I don't get it because I don't want to get it because it really is dark.
8: I do. I get it. It's hard not to at this point. I mean, the associations are clear. Yes, Muslim Brotherhood, he said it a million times, but has the advantage of being correct. The man has surrounded himself, including high-profile family members, with individuals who have ties to CARE, which is aligned, which has been implicated in terrorism financing scandals, can't condemn the attack on the synagogue without condemning Israel in the same voice, can't celebrate the death of the Ayatollah Khomeini, who killed Americans, and so on and so forth. Eventually, you have to confront the evidence of your own eyes.
2: Mm-hmm. I just can't believe the good people of Michigan aren't going to turn out a mosque and defeat this guy. It shouldn't be by 1 or 2 or 3 points. It should be overwhelming. I'll be right back.
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0: All right. There we go. I love this song. 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And if you see a post-purchase survey, please be sure to mention that you heard about them on the Mark Levin Show. Oh, yes. Let's get back to business here. Okay. By the way, we have a couple of good guests tonight. Scott Perry is a solid conservative running in Pennsylvania. His district is tough every election. And he's one of the people mentioned by the speaker. We want to try and help him out. And we also have, for the first time, Azra Nomani, senior editor of investigations for Fox News Digital. She is unbelievable. Unbelievable. All that material you read about who's funding these riots, the violence, who's funding these Islamists and these Marxists and these front groups and all the rest. She is the main brain behind it all, and she was best friends with Daniel Pearl. So she's worth listening to. That'll be in the third hour, as a matter of fact. So we got a big show, a really big show for you. And we only have 2 hours left. This show goes very fast as far as I'm concerned. Too fast. All right, let's look here. Don't want that. Here's a question. Where is Tallarico? Now, Tallarico is the crackpot. He really is a crackpot, radical crackpot. Aren't most of these Democrats? He's running for the Senate in Texas. He's been absent for 13 days. Nobody's heard from him. Nobody. Over at Breitbart, Ken Paxton's campaign demands James Tallarico show proof of life. Yes, I agree. Show proof of life. Campaign for Texas Attorney General. It's not the campaign for Texas Attorney General. He is the Attorney General. But nonetheless, he asked his Democrat opponent for U.S. Senate to present proof of life following this long absence. Tallarico has been absent. They have 12 days. It's now 13 days, apparently due to a bout with flu. I don't believe that. After holding more than 100 public events and shaking tens of thousands of hands, he came down with the flu, but will be back on the campaign trail this weekend, said J.T. Ennis, a spokes idiot for the campaign. Tallarico revealed his flu diagnosis on September 30 to the United States Hispanic Business Council over a virtual meeting. It had originally been slated to attend in person. Now, I've had the flu. I've never had the flu for 2 weeks. Have you had the flu for 2 weeks, Ms. Producer? That sounds crazy. A flu for 2 weeks? I've had bronchitis that didn't go 2 weeks. I've had pneumonia. I had a torn, what do you call it? I don't even like thinking about it. It was so painful. 100%. Well, that was more than 2 weeks, I must confess. That was a long time. But I was only away from radio for 2 weeks. A 100% tear in my tendon. 100%, where my knee and my thigh were detached completely. That wasn't fun. But I digress. Tallarico. Where's Waldo? Where's Tallarico? Hey, what up, Tallarico? What up? Well, James Tallarico has been absent from the campaign trail over 12 days, they write, as the Senate race heats up and so forth. You folks in Texas, you need to get out and vote. I have a feeling we're going to pull that one off. But we really need you to get out there and do your thing. You have your governor, the lieutenant governor, has become a friend of mine. You've got the Senate race, which is absolutely crucial. The attorney general race and all the down races, Congress and so on.
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7: I'm Pam Puso, Fox News. Isaias has weakened to a post-tropical cyclone after slamming into Florida's Gulf Coast last night, but the storm still threatens several states with heavy rain, damaging winds, and flooding.
8: Heavy rain on the north side of the system, so now moving through northern portions of Alabama. Georgia is going to see a lot of rain over the course of the day. Those winds hovering around 30 miles an hour, so as you run over dry land, you really lose all of the fuel, and the winds start to really die down, but it's bringing all of that moisture with it, and it really becomes more of a rainmaking system. Now, it's always on the eastern side of these storm systems that the severe weather risk is the worst. That is the case again for today, as you see at least some risk of tornadoes spinning up as all of this moisture gets wrapped in with some dry air across portions of Georgia over towards South Carolina. Some of these thunderstorms that's bringing that rain could also bring some tornadoes.
7: Fox's Adam Klotz. President Trump says he has a deal with Vladimir Putin for Russia to release hundreds of thousands of tons of diesel fuel.
9: Reversing years of U.S. policy designed to sanction and cut off Russian oil revenues, President Trump says Russia is making millions of tons of diesel available to U.S. and global markets.
10: We need oil for the world, and this is diesel, which is what we need. So we're very happy to get it.
9: The president says Russia will immediately supply more than 300,000 tons of diesel, followed by 500,000 tons in November and 1 million tons immediately thereafter. Ukrainian President Volodymyr Zelensky said it is a weak decision made by strong partners. Surging fuel prices are a top concern for voters heading into the midterm elections. The average price of a gallon of diesel now tops $6. At the White House, Jared Halpern, Fox News.
7: In Ukraine last night, officials say 12 people were killed in Russian strikes. 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
7: Nine people, including two children, are reportedly dead following a mass shooting in Erie, Pennsylvania. Witnesses say a gunman opened fire outside a home last night, killing two women before heading inside. Police and SWAT teams surrounded the house where more gunshots were heard. Officers later entered the home and discovered several more bodies, including the gunman. He was apparently killed by a self-inflicted gunshot wound. Investigators are now working to piece together what led to the shooting. Authorities have not identified the victims or determined a motive. President Trump makes a stop in upstate New York as Republicans face crucial midterm races.
16: President Trump telling a crowd in Syracuse, Nassau County Executive Bruce Blakeman will pass tax cuts and reduce energy costs if elected New York governor.
10: You need to vote for Bruce Blakeman and New York common sense.
16: Blakeman, the state's GOP gubernatorial candidate, faces incumbent New York Governor Democrat Kathy Hochul. He's hoping to become the state's first Republican governor in 20 years.
17: Let's get out there in record numbers.
16: President Trump again asking voters,
10: please pretend I'm on the freaking ballot, will you?
16: Both saying a vote for Republicans would protect border security and manufacturing. Kristen Goodwin, Fox News.
7: The president's stop is part of a midterm campaign blitz to promote the GOP. He also made stops in San Antonio, Texas, and Grand Island, Nebraska this week. A former South Carolina court clerk is charged with giving himself unauthorized raises by bumping the salary on 44 of his paychecks. Todd Massey is charged with breach of trust and grand larceny. Prosecutors say he used his position as court clerk to gradually increase his own hourly pay, a scheme prosecutors say ran for a year and a half before he was caught. I'm Pam Puso in New York, and this is Fox News.
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21: I'm meteorologist Mark Thibodeau with the Weather Channel. Leftovers for Hurricane Isa Iaz continue to have an impact on the area. Flood watch through Sunday morning. High wind warning through Sunday morning. Gusts out there today could exceed 40 miles an hour. Rain and some storms. 2 to 3 inch rains look likely. 72 the high. East winds averaging 15 to 20. Gusts over 40 miles an hour. Extreme caution outdoors.
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2: Columbus Day celebration president was having today, ladies and gentlemen. Yes, something funny, I thought very funny, happened during this. Cut 14, go.
22: As you know, the radical left communists hate Columbus and they want to abolish Columbus Day. They're still trying very hard. You know this guy, I call him Mohammed Al-Fayed. Some people call him Abdul. I call him Mohammed. Somebody said, why? I said, I don't know. I feel like it. But he wants to abolish Columbus Day. He wants the no reference to. Can you believe it? So we have people that these lunatics that are running, they're all against Christopher Columbus. But I'll tell you what, we're going to be here almost 2.5 years. He's going to be so protected like nobody's ever been protected before. Because they want to tear down the history and heritage that makes us who we are. Not only Columbus. I mean, we had a time when they wanted to rip down the statue of Abraham Lincoln. That was about the end. That was nice. Now we've hit pay dirt, you know?
2: Mm-hmm. Cut 15, go.
22: The New York City officials recently released a map showing ethnic communities in our nation's largest city, and their map includes Little Senegal, Little Guyana, Little Haiti, Little Yemen, but it does not include a place called Little Italy. An unthinkable omission for New York City. Think of that. So you have Yemen covered, Haiti covered, Guyana covered, Senegal covered. I think it's a disgrace. We are going to work on that immediately, or we're not going to be sending them. Well, we're not going to be sending them any of the billions and billions of dollars that they want to waste all the time. Those who hate our country want to see the Italian-American community erased. They don't want to have an Italian-American community because you stand for something that's incredible.
2: Mm-hmm. It's true. I grew up with a lot of Italians, a lot of Irish. And great people, absolutely great people. More on Christopher Columbus, cut 13, go.
22: Christopher Columbus changed the future of humanity forever. And in this administration, we know that Christopher Columbus is, to us, he's a hero. He's a hero. I say proudly, somebody would say, oh, that's a terrible thing. You know, the fake news, look at all of them back there. They'll say... But I feel that I, with some of the people in this room, we resurrected Christopher Columbus. Christopher Columbus.
2: Yep. True.
22: I mean, you couldn't even say his name. If you said his name, they'd start writing stories about you like you're some kind of an evil. Now we're very proud, and we have a statue of Christopher Columbus in front of one of the most important buildings in Washington, the Executive Office Building right across the street, the Eisenhower Building. And everyone loves it.
2: Mm-hmm. It's amazing how they destroy all the historical figures that did so much for the country. They're just not as perfect, you see, as Bernie Sanders. Or Mao. Or Lenin. Or Castro and so forth. Yeah. They're just not. By the way, I should comment now. There is a very significant hurricane on the way. It is a Cat 3 right now, and it might be climbing. The current course is, unfortunately, the Gulf of America, the west coast of Florida, and also it's going to penetrate the interior of not just Florida, but it's going to hit Alabama, perhaps parts of Georgia, and then from there may be weakened, but it may not be weakened as much as we hope. It's going to work its way up the east a bit. I don't know where on the east. They're not sure where on the east, but this is going to be significant. And it's unfortunate because today's October 9th. It's always considered November 1st to be the last of the hurricane season. I thought we were going to slide by this year without any. And here we are, really just a couple weeks away from November 1st. And I know this is going to sound weird, but you never know what's going to happen, which is why if you really want to vote, you vote early. You just never know. For the rest of the country, I'm pointing this out. And as for those who are watching this, whether you're watching it on the internet or on television, you're hearing about it in local radio and so forth, this is why we do what we do here. The second biggest show in America. And if something's going on in a locality that needs, I think, focused attention, I am there. You know, they have people local and regional on the stations all day. This show is different. And so if something significant is going on, we just don't go by some script. We don't paint by the numbers. We talk about it. And this involves a lot of our fellow citizens, millions of them. Here's Ron DeSantis a little earlier today, about 3-4 p.m. from Tallahassee. Cut 17, go.
1: Folks who are in the path of this storm should know that this is not just going to be a random tropical system. It's going to be a strong hurricane, and it's going to potentially do a lot of damage. If you look at the most recent track from the National Hurricane Center, they have shifted the expected landfall east of Escambia County. Higher and higher probabilities that it's going to make landfall tonight at about 11 p.m. somewhere in the Santa Rosa, Okaloosa County area, maybe somewhere kind of right on that border. It could shift a little, but it's getting close enough to where there's more and more confidence as this thing's going.
2: He is a tremendous leader. You know, everybody wants to be president, but there's very few that have actually been governor or an executive in the private sector. Reagan was a governor, and he was a spectacular governor. He was a spectacular president. But I have to say, Ron DeSantis is the greatest governor in our lifetimes, and I will tell you that probably one of the greatest governors of all time. All time. He is a rock-rib conservative. And, of course, he's attacked by the woke right neo-fascist isolationists who have done absolutely nothing for the country, will do nothing for the country, except perhaps elect the Marxist Islamists. But they hate him. They hate Ted Cruz because these are very, very solid conservatives who may give, you never know, J.D. a run for his money. They may not. They may not even run. Who knows? But, you know, to just start blasting away at these guys because you have a favorite candidate, that's really, you know, that's really crackpottery, if you will. Let's go to cut 18, DeSantis, go.
1: And then you're going to have tornadoes spun off in some of these areas. And that you could have tornadic activity in Tallahassee and very far away from the actual eye of the storm. So what I would tell Floridians is, obviously, if you're in the pathway, make sure that you finish your preparations. There's going to be impacts from this far, far outside the National Hurricane Center's cone, particularly when you're talking about some of the tornadoes that will happen. And then what's going to happen as the eye of the storm moves north into Alabama, you're going to end up having some of these trailing bands that are going to be pretty nasty. And they're going to stretch really pretty much the entire part of northern Florida. It's going to be nasty throughout the early morning hours of Saturday and even into, I think, Saturday afternoon.
2: And our friends in Alabama, you better keep your eyes wide open, too. Unfortunately, you have several tornado alleys there, several of them. And of one not too far from Huntsville, Alabama, but there's others as well. And they are as deadly as anything. In fact, they're the most deadly natural disaster you can have. There is no getting away from them. There's really no facility that can stop them. And they can move, make a hard left, make a hard right. You never know what the hell's going to happen with them. And everything in its path. Trees are thrown around. Trucks are thrown around. Homes are thrown around. People are thrown around. But there's flying debris everywhere. Those tornadoes are a disaster. We'll be right back.
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0: Ron DeSantis. 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Cut 19, go.
1: My message to people with pets is you better treat them properly. And if you don't, if you abuse one of these pets, if you leave them in the path of a hurricane, you will be held accountable. And that trooper was saved by one of our highway patrol, probably would have ended up drowning with the way the water was rising in advance of that storm a couple years ago. And it's just not the way you conduct yourself. We have pet-friendly shelters. Every county has a pet-friendly shelter. You have an opportunity to go there with your pets. Do not leave a dog in your house if you're in an apartment or condo, if you're in an evacuation zone and you're evacuating. They need you, and you have a responsibility to take care of them. So we've done a lot on animal cruelty. We've done a lot with supporting police canines, obviously with Troopers Law for this. But that was, a low point in terms of that particular storm. There was a lot of high points because you saw a lot of great heroism. You saw a lot of great first responders. You saw rapid response. But seeing that was very demoralizing, that you would tie a dog up on the side of the freeway and then just let them there in the path of a potentially Category 5. It was a Category 5 at the time when it was in the Gulf. It hit less than that, but still, it was a major, major situation. And I just thought it was unconscionable that that guy did that.
0: Don't you really like him, Rich? I mean, this guy, DeSantis, he is good. And yes, he's a friend of ours, friend of the family, as is his wife. And I'll tell you, the first time I met him, my stepson David had known him. He worked on the Hill. My wife had known him somewhat. Was at a hearing, a House hearing. He was the chairman of the subcommittee. And he had introduced a bill. He was the one to move the American embassy from Tel Aviv to Jerusalem. That was a bill that was sponsored by the main principal sponsor, was Ron DeSantis. And then, of course, the president came in and got behind it and moved it on his own. But that was a DeSantis position back then. And having watched that, because my family asked me to come and watch it and watch the hearing, and he did a superb job. And then when he decided to run for governor,

sort of a purplish state or maybe slightly reddish state. I believe the Democrats outnumbered Republicans in registration, but there were still, you know, moderate Democrats, and there still are in Florida, a southeastern state. But ladies and gentlemen, the Republicans outnumber the Democrats here now by well over a million. It could be 1.2, it could be 1.8. I don't know what it is. I'd have to Google it. But he completely changed the state, completely, into a Republican stronghold. I mean, that's doing a lot. And now there is a ballot measure to amend the Constitution of Florida to put in place property tax exemptions on primary properties up to a certain amount, and if you earn a certain amount of money. He wanted to do it across the board, but the rhino Speaker of the House, who became, I think, the ambassador to Brazil, Perez was his name, or is his name, he fought him on that. And DeSantis wanted to have it just across the board, not get into this income category stuff and all this class warfare stuff. But then he signed it because he said, I got what I could. But it was his idea to do it. And so there are people in Florida where there's no income tax who will be paying no property tax. Now, you'll never see that in New York. You'll never see that in California. You'll never see that anywhere, really. And why did he do that? Well, he made it clear on this program. Because you have people who pay off their mortgages. They live in a home for 30 years or 20 years, whatever it is. And they think they're free and clear, but they're not. Because when they bought their house, property taxes were, you know, affordable, relatively low. But then you have these counties in Florida, including Republican counties like Martin County, where I live, that jack up these property taxes. And they just think it's a freebie. And of course, all these counties, they play a game. You know, millage is the word that they use for the amount of money that they collect per acre or a fractional acre. And so what they do is they'll say, we lowered your taxes. That is, they lowered the millage. But then when they came around and they assessed the value of your property, they significantly increased it. You ever have that happen, Mr. Producer? Everybody has. So they increase the value of your property. They say they're lowering your taxes by lowering the millage. That's not our fault. And so DeSantis said, you know, enough of this. Enough of this. We have massive, massive surpluses in Florida. He's paid down the debt in Florida since the beginning of Florida's estate by 50%. Can you imagine that? Now, if you're a liberal Republican or a moderate Republican or rhino, you will have spent all this money, right? Yeah, we're going to spend it and put your name on bridges. Just spend the hell. That's not what he's done. That's not what he's done. And so there will be people in Florida who pay no income tax and no property tax on their home. And if he had had his way, it would have been no income tax and no property tax on anybody's home. But where is he going to get the money? Well, he made that clear on this show, too. This is a tourism state, among other things. And he says the revenue that we get from that and from corporate taxes and corporate property taxes, again, this only applied to residential, because of the significant growth we've had in the state, there is revenue. So, you know, the counties fought it, Republican counties, Democrat counties, the teachers' unions fought it. Everybody who's on the dole, they fought it. And they got to this speaker. Again, I think his name was Perez or is Perez, but he's not speaker anymore. I think he's off to Brazil. And they changed the amendment, the ballot initiative. But whatever it is, I'll be voting for it. All right. Thought you'd be interested in knowing. I'll be right back.

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4: I'm meteorologist Mark Thibodeau with the Weather Channel. Leftovers of Hurricane Isaias continue to have an impact on the area. Flood watch through Sunday morning. High wind warning through Sunday morning. Gusts out there today could exceed 40 miles an hour. Rain and some storms. 2 to 3 inch rains look likely. 72 the high. East winds averaging 15 to 20. Gusts over 40 miles an hour. Extreme caution outdoors.
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1: We love Hagee Ministries here. I certainly do. And our families are as close as can be. And John Hagee, and he's just fantastic. Matt Hagee, his son, fantastic. Two tremendous pastors. I believe the enemies of the country aren't just outside our borders. They're already inside the gates. False peace, open borders, socialism, the deliberate destruction of the family and the sanctity of life, persecution of the church, the rise of Islam and the ugly resurgence of anti-Semitism. Look, I think these seven threats are real. They're accelerating. They're aimed straight at the heart of American freedom. Pastor Matt Hagee from Hagee Ministries, he doesn't soft pedal any of it. In his powerful new book, The Assault on Freedom, The Assault on Freedom, he takes the chaos of today's headlines and he measures them against the unchanging truth of Scripture. And he shows you step by step how people of faith and patriots must respond. This is not light reading. This is a game plan. 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Just go to jhm.org. 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That's jhm.org/Levin, jhm.org/Levin. Don't wait until it's too late, folks. Get the book. We all need to stand united, and we all need to stand firm together. Oh, yes, we can do that. We have a very important guest in hour three. Scott Perry probably fell off the side of the earth. What'll happen is he'll call, oh, we missed it or sorry. I know, but we've got a lot of candidates we want to help. So if you miss the opening, it's very tough to redo it. It's not the first time, you know. People get busy, I get it. Or there's a problem with a cell or something, who knows. But the show must go on, and that's just the way it goes. We have a very fascinating guest in hour three, Asra Nomani, senior editor of investigations at Fox News Digital, author of The Woke Army, and she's the one who digs up all this information, follows the money, who's involved, this billionaire in communist China who Bernie Sanders never condemns. Have you noticed that? And others who are involved in the money flow, communist China generally, Qatar and so forth, and what's going on in Europe. We're going to talk about that and who's behind that. The communists are behind that, just so you know. And they're behind it here, too. And, of course, the River to the Sea crowd is more than happy to accommodate. Oh, yeah. So we will have her right at the top of the hour at 8, because I want us to really get into this and spend some time on it. And she's very, very good. And we're lucky to get her. She's in great demand working on the, you know, on discovering these things. There's only a few people who are really good at this. She's one of them. Peter Schweitzer is fantastic. Whenever he has a story or a publication, we break it here and on my Fox show. So we're very, very honored by that as well. He's very, very good at it. And she is as well. So you'll see exactly what I'm talking about. All right. Ever hear of Senator John Ossoff? Ossoff? Ever hear him? He is a trust fund baby. He got elected to the Senate from Georgia the first time around. He squeezed by. He's very cocky. He wants to run for president, and he's never done a damn thing in his life. It just amazes me. You have all these trust fund communists and socialists. All these supposed ACLU Islamists, just frauds. What a joke. And so he's attacking Marco Rubio today. Now, he can't hold a finger to Marco Rubio. Cut six, go.
2: Here, Marco Rubio supposedly dual-hatted as the Secretary of State and the National Security Advisor. He is personally responsible for the administration's foreign policy, national security policy, and diplomacy. And on Marco Rubio's watch, the world's on fire.
1: Now, this is how a communist radical leftist speaks. So the world's on fire because of Marco Rubio on his watch. Actually, Russia invaded Ukraine on their watch. On their watch. Russia invaded Ukraine. Actually, Maduro was killing people and torturing people and so forth and so on their watch. Their watch. Actually, Hamas attacked Israel on their watch. On the Biden and Democrat Party's watch. Actually, Khomeini came to power in Iran on their watch under Carter and the Democrats. See what I mean, Mr. Producer? It's disgusting. Go ahead, John Assoff. Go.
2: Are hemorrhaging our munitions stockpile. The administration appears to be trying
1: let me ask you something, folks. If this were World War II, can you imagine what this bastard would be talking about? You know, we're hemorrhaging our missiles. We're hemorrhaging this. We're hemorrhaging. And he votes against our defense budget over and over and over again. This is like when they vote in order to drive up the price of gasoline. When they vote for open borders and there's more criminals. When they massively deficit spend like drunken Marxists. When all these things go on and so forth and the consequences become a reality. It's like, well, look at this, the price of fuel. Look at this, the cost of food. Look at this. We're running out of munitions. You know, that line about the arsonists complaining about the fire. Well, here you have it. It's exactly what this guy is. Go ahead.
2: Combat casualties to
1: Shut up, you idiot. You schmo. Then we have somebody called Lisa Blunt from Delaware. What a Delaware, boys, what a Delaware. You know that song, Mr. Producer? No, you don't know that song. It's a whole song about different states, but I remember my dad would tell me, what the Delaware boys? And because Delaware is a border state with the great state of Pennsylvania. Here she goes. She's with John Berman at the Constipated News Network. Cut 8, go.
3: Secretary of Defense Pete Hegseth announced
1: Secretary
3: yesterday.
1: Secretary of War, mental midget.
3: The execution of the man who carried out the Fort Hood massacre in 2009 would be live streamed. That they were going to live stream that execution, which will take place by firing squad. What's your reaction to that?
1: Well, my reaction is you said it two times with emphasis, so I guess you oppose it. Oh, what's her reaction? Go ahead.
4: Oh, I think that it is one of the reasons why voters here are turned off by this administration. The chaos that we're seeing, whether it is...
1: How is this chaos? You may not support it, but how is that chaos? They opposed the death penalty, period. This bastard murdered. What was it, like 19 service personnel? Something like that? In cold blood. And I believe he was a psychologist for the military. So you won't hear a word about that. You won't hear a word about that. Go ahead.
4: What we just saw in New York with the shooting and, you know, even Mike Rogers yesterday during the debate when asked about Minneapolis, he said that probably wasn't handled well. Probably, you know, even the thought of doing
1: something.
4: Now,
1: this is interesting to me. We don't know if it was handled well or not. But it doesn't matter. Because her view is destroy ICE, eliminate ICE. Not a word about how illegal aliens kill American citizens, rape American citizens. Not a word. Not a word about God knows how many are still missing, despite the best efforts to find unaccompanied children under the Biden regime, or all the women who were sold into sex slavery under the Biden regime. Oh, they so care about people, don't they? You see, open borders has killed more people, resulted in the rape of more people, resulted in the missing of unaccompanied minors, more, and so forth and so on, under the Democrats, under Biden. But there they are, crocodile tears, rubbing their hands. Go ahead.
4: Inhumane is characteristic of what this administration has done.
1: Just so sick. Now, what's my opinion? Should it be streamed? You want to know the truth, Mr. Producer? I don't care. Just kill him. He had his due process. He's been sitting there. He's lived a lot longer than he should have under the circumstances. I don't care. If you don't want to watch it, don't watch it. If you do want to watch it, watch it. I just don't care. I'll be right back.
0: Mark Levin.
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0: Oh, yes.
1: 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What took you so long? Oh, yeah. That's what we believe. All right. Let's see here. Bear with me. That's good. All right. I'm trying, Mr. Producer. Let's see here. Bear with me. All right. I got it. I got it, as we like to say. Any of you ever heard of Chris Van Hollen? Chris Van Hollen is a shameless, disgusting disgrace. He's a Democrat from Maryland. So he figures he has nothing to worry about. He can't lose. And he and so many of these others, Chris Coons from Delaware, Chris Murphy from Connecticut, and many others, they're all in. Not just with the Islamists, but with Islamists, with groups that have ties to terror. Did you ever think you'd live to see the day that the Democrat Party would be this bad? And so they wrote over, right over one of our favorite sites, Washington Free Beacon, presidential hopeful Van Hollen headlines notorious Arab World Gala with group that issued most wanted list of Jewish Americans. Van Hollen's decision to keynote Dawn's Gala is a slap in the face to his Jewish constituents and Jewish communities nationwide, watchdog groups tell the Free Beacon. It should be a slap in the face to everybody. These terror groups don't say, you know what, we're going to take down these buildings only if it's Jewish and only if there's Jews in there. Do they do that? No, they don't do that. The great Adam Credo is a great, great reporter there. He says Van Hollen, who's actively considering a 2028 presidential run, was the keynote speaker this week at a gala hosted by the virulently anti-Israel organization Democracy for the Arab World. Now, oh, that's funny. Democracy for the Arab World, like where? Where? Where? Which notoriously targeted prominent Jewish Americans affiliated with the American-Israel Political Action Committee, APAC, by slapping their names and faces on a deck of playing cards, a la the famous U.S. hit list on Iraqi leaders like Saddam Hussein. The Monday evening gala featured a rogues gallery of anti-Semites and Israel haters. And by the way, they're all American haters, too. You understand. including the United Nations Special Representative, I guess, Francesca Albanese, the Council on American Islamic Relations Executive Director, Niwad Awad. This guy is an American-hating, Jew-hating, Christian-hating bastard. And CARE has ties to Hamas, which is the Muslim Brotherhood. Capiche? And Niwad Awad Nihad, he said he was happy to see Hamas's October 7th terrorist spree just weeks after the attack. Yeah, well, it should happen to your wife and your daughters, you pig. Other featured guests include radical D.C. restaurateur. Is that Anus? A-N-A-S. I think it's pronounced Anus. Anus Andy Shalal, owner of the far-left hangout, Busboys and Poets. Former Dawn executive director, Sarah Lee Whitson, who bizarrely griped during the COVID pandemic that Israelis were not sufficiently suffering, saying the nation was missing 8 tablespoons of blood. And before that crowd, Van Hollen cemented his anti-Israel bona fides by delivering a keynote address. Though no video has been publicly posted and the senator's office did not respond to the Washington Free Beacon inquiry about the content of his remarks. If somebody has a video, like a phone video or something like that, would you please post it? Van Hollen's office also would not address Dawn's infamous 2025 deck of playing cards, which listed the identity of more than 50 AIPAC leaders, fueling significant concerns about their safety in rising anti-Semitic violence across the United States, fueled in part by claims the pro-Israel lobbying group manipulated. Van Hollen, I'm going to make him infamous. Now, I want to add something here about the New York Slimes and their hit job on my stepson, David, who's getting married over the weekend. You don't think they've endangered him with the kind of reporting they've put out there? Basically trying to paint him as Israel first and America second, doing Israel's bidding and not America's bidding? President of the United States knows full well what that office is doing, what the ambassador, the great ambassador Huckabee is doing about the American-Israeli relationship. Just because the New York Slimes doesn't support it or the others. And so the New York Times is basically, I don't even want to say. But there are things that are going to go on. I want to confront this and deal with it. We'll be right back.
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8: Slowing down, I'm Paul Stevens. Fox News' Isai is pushing inland now through Alabama after leaving a trail of destruction along the Florida Panhandle. Fox Weather's Caroline Elliott reporting from Navarre, Florida, between Mobile, Alabama and Destin, Florida, with the latest.
9: At the height of this storm, we know the Santa Rosa Sounds clocked wind speeds at 116 miles per hour. So we're talking about an area that was just getting pounded by wind and rain for several hours last night. This morning, we are starting to get a better idea of some of the damage here in Navarre. So we were just talking with the Florida Highway Patrol in the last hour, and a sergeant just told me that there's RVs and boats all the way down Highway 98 here. And that's expected when you're talking about wind gusts that reached well over 100 miles per hour in this area, and not to mention several feet of storm surge and several inches of rain.
8: About 900,000 customers still without power in the wake of that storm. Meantime, Hurricane Simon now strengthening into a dangerous Category 4 storm. It inches closer to the Pacific coast on Mexico. Winds reaching 145 miles an hour. Landfall possible either late today or early on Sunday. Forecasters warning of destructive winds, dangerous storm surge, and potentially catastrophic flooding. Evacuations are underway in areas of western Mexico. Nine people, including two kids, reportedly dead following a mass shooting in Erie, Pennsylvania last night. Witnesses say a gunman opened fire outside a home, killing two women before heading inside. Police and SWAT teams surrounding the house where more gunshots were heard. Officers later entering the home, finding several more bodies, including the gunman who was found dead from, they say, an apparent self-inflicted gunshot wound. The investigation well underway into a possible motive. 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
8: New details on the cause of death of two University of Mississippi students. Toxicology reports revealed in court on Friday. In a court filing against the father and son vape store owners accused of selling the drugs connected to the deaths, prosecutors saying in part, quote, the toxicology reports of the deceased victim showed the same three substances present, all of which are found in the Smacks Mango Breeze pills. Now, the 18-year-old store owner was granted a $20,000 bond. While a federal judge ruled his father will remain in custody ahead of a trial, finding a flight risk. The father with significant ties, the judge says, to family members outside the U.S. A South Carolina funeral home accused of putting the wrong body in a coffin.
13: The daughter of the deceased filing a lawsuit against the Ocean View Funeral Home after she claims she went to her 87-year-old mother's open casket viewing, only to discover there was a stranger's body in the coffin, wearing, she claims, her mom's Sunday finest clothing, provided to the funeral home for the final lasting image of her church-going mother. No comment from the funeral home. Gary Baumgarten, Fox News.
8: President Trump has named a new White House press secretary.
14: The president says he's appointed Katie Zachariah as White House press secretary, filling the position left vacant since the departure of Caroline Leavitt in August. Zachariah is a senior communications advisor to the Trump Media and Technology Group that runs Truth Social. She was also a spokesperson for the Department of Homeland Security and is a frequent conservative commentator on cable news outlets, including the Fox News Channel. In a social media post, the president writes he is confident Zachariah Zachariah will deliver strong results for the country, saying she has the respect of and will work fantastically well with the media, the American people, and the administration. At the White House, Jared Halpern, Fox News.
8: And I'm Paul Stevens. This is Fox News.
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19: I'm Jeff Maher with the Weather Channel's. The remnants of Hurricane Isaias lift across Alabama. We have a high wind warning and flood watch in effect into tomorrow morning. Today, gusty winds out of the east with heavy downpours and a high of 73. Windy with more rain tonight, down to 63. Then a few breaks in the clouds for Sunday with a high near 73.
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1: Hello, America. 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Our number, 877-381-3811, 877-381-3811. Hold on 1 second, America. I am doing something. I will be with you. All right, there we are. Sorry, folks. I want to welcome Azra Nomani, who's the senior editor of investigations at Fox News Digital, which I think is under my buddy Tommy. And I've been reading what you write, and it's really so incredibly well-researched, Azra. And welcome to the program. Could you tell the audience a little bit about yourself?
21: Oh, yeah. I've learned from the best, Mark. You have set the standard for how to understand what's happening right in front of our eyes. And, you know, I have the luxury of having been a journalist for several decades now. I worked at the Wall Street Journal as a cub reporter. I worked there 15 years. And there in Washington, D.C., I learned how to follow the money and seen a protest or two, you know, wandering the halls of Congress. Yeah. And I've seen the machine. You know, that's what's so important. And that's what you bring always, Mark, to your understanding and your analysis is you always go, there's that metaphor people use sometimes of an iceberg, and we know when we're listening to you, you're always going to go below the iceberg. We're always going to go and
1: Wow, I should have been talking to you a long time ago. You're great.
21: Well, you have been, and you know, we have conversations when we don't even know it because our work really mirrors each other. I'm really good friends with Zuthi Josser, who you have on the program oftentimes.
1: Yeah.
21: And for me, what happened is that I worked at the Wall Street Journal. I was covering corporate America and airline crashes, and then 9/11 happened. And I went, like a lot of journalists, to Pakistan. There I was reporting and had the life-changing experience of trying to find my friend Danny Pearl when he was kidnapped. Yeah, so Mark, that's what was my aha moment. It was January 23rd, 2002, and in that trench, in the trenches that we were in there trying to find Danny, I learned how to do network analysis. You know, we were trying to find the network that had kidnapped Danny. We couldn't find him. They were these militants from these Pakistani jihadi groups that have emerged over these decades that you know too well, the alphabet soup of Harkat al-Mujahideen, Hizb ut-Tahrir. We couldn't find Danny, couldn't save Danny, but I came back to America just really committed to trying to understand the threats that we face. And so for the last 2.5 decades, I've been reporting on the Islamist groups that you know too well, and of course now the far leftist groups that are working with them. And literally wrote the book called Woke Army on the Red-Green Alliance that's undermining America's freedom. And so, yes, I love Tommy and Porter at Fox News Digital, and I came over there last December and have just been so happy to be able to write for a place that wants all these details, you know, below the iceberg, and that's what brings us to talk today about these protests that we're seeing in France.
1: Well, it's fantastic, and you're working for great people, and they have absolute... they're very excited about your work and so thrilled with you. And so what is going on in France? I'm sensing the communists are kind of pushing this with the Islamists and then pushing people to the students. And what is going on there?
21: Yeah, so the template is a very simple one that people have seen many times over, where there are ideologues who send foot soldiers into the streets to sow chaos and discord for their ideological agenda. And so America has seen this over this past decade, first with Black Lives Matter, and then it pivoted to these anti-ICE protests today, and you're supporting Maduro the next day from Venezuela, or you're supporting Cuba. And so, as you've described all too well, with the ideologues, they just find the issue of the day and pivot to it. So in France, what we're witnessing is the red of the communist organizations working with the far-left socialist and communist labor unions and student groups to sow this new chapter of discord in France for their political purpose. To write this story that we have high up on our foxnews.com page that all your listeners can see it very quickly, I created a database. I love data, and I created a spreadsheet. I'm looking at it right now. And Mark, the first names are the communist, socialist, and Trotskyist groups that are on the streets of France. And I found 50 groups that are coordinating, financing, and amplifying the protests. And the story is that only 15 of them, so only a third of them, are actually student groups and youth groups. And in the mix, you know, just pushing the kids as the sort of image and poster boy and poster girl of the protests are the adults that are ideologues. And among them also, Mark, so important to the themes that you've, you know, educated so many people about is the Islamist groups. There are two in particular, and they are the ones that are pushing the anti-Israel agenda in France. One is the Muslim Students of France, and another one is affiliated with the a group called Urgence Palestine Emergency, and you see this convergence of issues in order to put the West, Israel, freedoms, and democracy as we know it in their target.
1: Mm. Boy, oh boy. The French government is so weak. Macron is so weak. They're having a lot of difficulty dealing with this, aren't they?
21: Yeah, you know, that is what's so interesting and I think probably surprising to some people, because especially for Americans, they may think, isn't France left enough? You know, isn't even Macron left enough for these folks? Like, what do they want? And to know and to recognize that even Macron is in their target is to understand that no liberal government even, or you know, centrist government is ever left enough for them. These are folks who study Mao, Marx, Lenin, and they have in their rhetoric, as you know all too well, the idea of anti-imperialism, anti-colonialism. And so Macron, unfortunately, has not been able to either expose them to win in the court of public opinion or stop them on the streets. And you might have seen that they are spreading to Belgium. And what's important, too, another aspect of this that we write about in our story that everyone can find on foxnews.com, is that the protests are being amplified here in the United States by nonprofits that are funded by this tech tycoon named Neville Roy Singham living in Shanghai.
1: Oh, that guy has his hands in everything. Yeah.
21: Yeah. Yeah. And Mark, I know that, you know, you would wonder, like, wow, okay, how do you have your hands in on the streets of Paris now? But what they do, as you know too well, propaganda spreads their message that the streets are overrun with ideologues that believe like them. A friend of mine has called it the myth of the marching millions. And so there's this organization called Breakthrough News, and they are putting forward the propaganda of those protests, you know, and amplifying it. And that organization was funded by Neville Roy Singham. He sits in Shanghai, as you've shared with your listeners. He has funded groups like Code Pink and the People's Forum. And how does it all connect to our chaos? Well, those organizations are out on the streets today to fight the ICE shooting that happened yesterday in New York City, and they're sending their foot soldiers now onto the streets of New York City. I just saw more announcements for the children's contingent and the mothers' contingent and all these other groups that they're going to put forward so that our news media will be filled with images of their protests here in America.
1: So with this Singham guy, it's really communist China then, isn't it? That's behind so much of this. And you've talked about and written about in the past, and Qatar and some of these other countries that are really, like in Britain in particular, Qatar on so much of London.
21: Yeah. And what happens is that, like to your point, you know, Singham is a proxy for the interests of the Chinese Communist Party. I found a video of him literally standing at the Golden Tulip Hotel. I'd love to say the name of that hotel. One day I'm going to stay there in Shanghai. Was supporting. I know. I'll keep all my phones in Hong Kong, and I'll go in there with nothing but a notebook. So Mark, he stood there, and the video was just unbelievable, where he stood and he supported Xi Jinping and the Chinese Communist Party and their, quote, New World Order. And so Neville Roy Singham has become a proxy for China's interests in the world. And to your point that you just made, Al Jazeera and this outfit called AJ Plus is amplifying all of these street protests to, again, create this image that the West is falling apart. And as your listeners know all too well, they're funded by the government of Qatar.
1: Mm-hmm. Well, we're going to take a little break, and then we're going to come back. And you're fantastic. I'm talking to Azra Nomani. She's the senior editor of Investigations at Fox News Digital. And I forgot. I'm sorry. Woke Army is one of the best. It's more than a book. It's like it's an encyclopedia, if you will. It's a fantastic source. And we'll be right back.
20: Mark Levin.
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0: We're talking with Asra Nomani, the senior editor of investigations at Fox News Digital, author of Woke Army, which is really quite the book, more than a book, really. So, Asra, let's look more closely at our country here. Have these elements basically devoured the Democrat Party in many respects?
1: Yeah, this is such a great point that you make, which is that, you know, Mark, we have seen this devouring happen over about 15 years, clearly now. When I came back from Pakistan after the September 11th attack and poor Danny's murder, I saw, you know, that the Democratic Party was supporting issues of women's rights in our Muslim communities, for example. But then by 2008, Mark, what I witnessed is that the Islamists, like organizations that you've reported about, like Council on American Islamic Relations, they had now a front door to the White House, and I could see over

0: 2016, I witnessed activists like this woman named Linda Sarsour emerge as proxies for Bernie Sanders and the Democratic Socialists of America. And that's when I had my aha moment on this point, Mark, because what I saw was the Muslim Islamist contingent in America using the Democratic Socialists of America as their entry point into the Democratic Party. And the rest is now history. Over the past decade, they have now elected then a mayor. They are, you know, having this very competitive race for a senator from Michigan. And they have changed the political conversation in the Democratic Party to the point where Israel has become anathema to so many people. The idea of standing up for Jewish citizens in America has even become, you know, a debate. And I, just like you, I've seen this happening over these 2.5 decades, this 25 years, really, since the 9/11 attack. And you know, Mark, it's only going to get worse. They are getting stronger. And what have they done? They've taken a playbook out of our American democracy, created 501c3s, C4s, political action committees, and they have basically taken the template of political activation that most you know, folks have done for the interest of the United States of America and now used it for their own ideological designs.
1: This is going to be quite daunting, isn't it, to squeeze this out of our society, especially when you have one party that's embracing them and promoting them, and you got a guy like Chris Van Hollen who just went to an event the other night, and they don't even have a tape of it or a transcript of the things he said, which must have been horrendous.
0: Yeah, you know, what has happened is that they have used this network, the Green of the Red-Green Alliance, has basically used political contributions and votes to win the hearts and minds of Democratic politicians. It has happened from California to New York, and we can just see that this will increase. I mean, I've witnessed it, you know, with the transformation of even somebody like Ro Khanna, you know, on so many points where he now, you know, starts waffling on points that you would have thought a centrist Democrat could never go embrace. There's clear virtue signaling happening, like Ro Khanna's statements that were made some days ago related to Israel. And you know all too well what I have recognized, Mark, since the moment I first saw the murder video of Danny Pearl.
1: Oh, my God, yeah.
0: Yeah, their objective is the destruction of the state of Israel. Mm-hmm. Their hate for Jews is very clear. And that is why we have protests about student and education issues in France infused with the Palestinian flag and songs that romanticize the Bataclan attack. Tomorrow I'm going to be on the streets going into Washington, D.C. on similar protests.
1: I need to have you back, certainly more often. You're a very, very important voice, so you be safe and careful out there. You're just terrific. Azra Normani, keep up the great work. God bless you, my friend.
0: Thank you so much, Mark.
1: Yeah, she's just fantastic. We'll be right back. For nearly 3,000 years, Homer's epic poem, The Iliad, has shaped the literary and moral imagination of the West. More than a story of war and legendary heroes, it's about honor, courage, leadership, friendship, sacrifice, and what it means to live a noble life. Achilles is the greatest warrior among the Greeks, but his greatest struggle is not only against the Trojans. It is against his own anger, pride, and grief. As he's transformed by loss, Homer asks what true greatness requires and whether strength alone is enough to make a man noble. These are questions that we as Americans living in 2020

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4: I'm Jeff Marr with the Weather Channel. As the remnants of Hurricane Isaias lift across Alabama, we have a high wind warning and flood watch in effect into tomorrow morning. Today, gusty winds out of east with heavy downpours and a high of 73. Windy with more rain tonight, down to 63. Then a few breaks in the clouds for Sunday with a high near 73.
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0: within, a proud conservative. No ifs, ands, or buts. 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
1: Yeah, she was great. We will have her back more. She's willing to come on. I hope so. I think so. Just fantastic. All right. Looking. There it is, Mr. Producer. I found it. America, look around. The Fed just hiked rates again to fight inflation. And you can also see, look, here's the bottom line. The debt is crazy. You know, people like to blame Trump. No, no. Trump's only been in office a few years. This stuff is now built into the system. The Biden regime spent $2.5 trillion we didn't have. They lied about it being inflation reduction when it was all about climate change, another fraud and phony operation. And that stays in every budget as it proceeds. The Democrats do not allow significant cuts in the budget. They don't allow it. President has done everything he can by executive order, and he's cut 250,000 jobs out of the bureaucracy. He's had tremendous help from Elon Musk and the Doge crowd. Remember how they came under attack, too? So this is what we're up against. And God forbid if they win the next election. You know, none of this screams stability, none of it. So if your retirement is mostly stocks and bonds and paper, well, you may be taking more risk than you think. And when you're near retirement, a sharp down draw, you know, the wrong time, that can make a real problem, significant damage to what you have. Now, I'm not saying panic. I'm talking about diversity with intention. A major publication calls the number one secret account that Americans, you know, use, smart money, is to hedge against instability. Now, it's precious metals. Gold and silver have a spectacular bill run over the past year. 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All right, let's take a couple calls here. Slip them in. All right, Doyle, Oklahoma City, Oklahoma, the great KTOK. What a great station. I've been with them a long time. How are you, Doyle?
2: I'm great, sir. It's an honor. It really is. I mean, it's so cool. So cool.
1: Thank you. I appreciate it.
2: Yeah, man. You know, I think a lot of this is coming out of, it's sad to say, everything from Ivy League to all these colleges where these professors, they just feel like they have to be the smartest guy in the room.
1: You know? Or at least the smartest, Marxist or Islamist in the room.
2: Well, yeah, dude. I mean, that's what I'm saying. I mean, they go to these, you know, these utopian ideas that have never worked. And they think that they can You know, like a Christian thinks he can find God, they think they can find utopia. And that's their religion. You know, the thing about it is, most of these people who come out of these Ivy Leagues and you know, I mean, it's not like they're really knowing how to do a lot, people. I mean,
1: ideologues. They push their indoctrination on the younger people. They're ideologues. Most of them never worked in the real world. Most of them are associated with these radical left-wing groups. And they want to overthrow the country. That's what they want to do. And they've got these kids in the classroom. They or their parents are paying a fortune for them to learn nothing except how to hate this country and to be brainwashed about it. And I talk to people all the time, fairly conservative or religious families, and the kid comes out of college and says, I don't even recognize my kid. No, that's right, because you just had 2 years or 4 years of Marxist training or other types of training, and now look what you're dealing with.
2: Well, yeah, dude, and you got to understand, these guys party a lot, too. You know, they're like, I'm serious, dude.
1: But I like you. You're funny. Go ahead.
2: No, I mean, when they come out of college, they're like, you know, it's like colleges, I think, it basically, it's just an opinion. Everybody has one, you know, but it's like, you know, it teaches people how to live outside of their family more than just doing tasks and being responsible. Okay, but they've made it easier now where you just don't even have to, as long as you pay that crazy phenomenal tuition, you can do whatever the hell you want to. You don't even have to show up. You know, you can go in and throw a beer can, all right? And they go, oh, yeah, that's him. Yeah, okay, he did good today. You know, whatever, if they keep up with it. But the things that they're saying and these
1: What do you do?
2: I had a healthcare business in Atlanta, Georgia. Well, Calhoun, Georgia, the spread to Atlanta.
1: Now you're in Oklahoma.
2: Yeah, yeah. Well, the thing about it is, dude, I mean, how can I put it? The business was successful, you know, but I had to move on. You know what I mean?
1: I mean, I do know what you mean. I think about it. All right, bro. I got to go, but you're terrific. Call again. I enjoyed your call very much. You know what I mean, dude, Mr. Producer? Yeah. I forget if it was my nephew or granny called me dude, and I looked and said, don't call me dude. You're too young for that. If you're older and you're an adult, that's okay. You can call me. No. It's uncle or grandpop. That's it. You got to nip that in the bud, you know? But it's very funny. Very, very funny. All right, let me see here. Let me take another call. All right. By the way, ladies and gentlemen, I don't even know if I'm supposed to say this yet. We're playing around with a camera, right, Mr. Producer? And we're thinking about maybe we will have a video camera. Well, I know we have them because they Westwood One just acquired them. And you hook it on, you know, to the computer, very basic stuff, nothing complicated. Going to keep it raw, baby. And just like the first segment, you know, where I do a monologue each hour or something like that. And by the way, I don't always, it's just if there's something to say. And so we're literally looking into that. You never know where that goes in terms of what to do with it. But we definitely going to start, I think, definitely I think. But you get my point. The goal is to put together a clip of the first, 15, 20 minutes of the show, something like that. You know what that means, Mr. Producer? Do I have to wear a nice shirt or something? I wear a T-shirt and I wear shorts or a T-shirt and khakis. That's it. That's it. Or a sweatshirt. That's what I do. Nothing more, nothing less. Definitely nothing less. That wouldn't look good, would it? No, I don't think so. Let's go to Michael, Pittsburgh, on the iHeartRadio app. How are you, Michael? And I'm sorry, your Steelers are not looking so good. My Eagles. Boy, do they suck. Go ahead.
3: Pennsylvania could use some help.
1: Yeah, we sure could.
3: I just wanted to know, you led off the show talking, Marco Rubio, about, the whole introduction, and about the ICC and everything.
1: Yeah.
3: And just today, I got word that they handed off the Nobel Peace Prize to this Navi Pillay.
1: Oh, my God.
3: And this
1: God,
3: woman
1: yeah.
3: who was bringing charges through, you know, the UN and the ICC saying that Israel had, you know, perpetrated genocide mm-hmm. and crimes against humanity against Gaza.
1: Mm-hmm.
3: And it's like they waited the mandatory, like, 48 hours from October 7th just so that they probably wouldn't come under criticism. And it just disgusts me. And I didn't know if you had heard about it or not.
1: No, I haven't. Every single institution's been conquered now. And Elie Wiesel's son, because Elie Wiesel got a Nobel Peace Prize, he said basically undermined everything and any respect that his family has ever had for that institution. I mean, they're now handing it out to people who really support the elimination of the Jewish state, who are trashing the Jewish people. Everywhere you turn now, this is going on. Everywhere you turn, it is stunning. And you know what? More than ever, the righteous Gentiles, folks out there, you Christians and non-Jews, I'll tell you what, you're needed now more than ever. Now more than ever. And I want to thank those of you who are standing up, and there are many, many, many millions of you. I want to thank you because it means so, so much. And we're going to lose our country. You see what's going on all over the world. You see what's going on. These rape gangs, 250,000 British girls raped by Pakistanis. You know, I guarantee you the vast majority of them were Christians. Yeah, we'll be right back.
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0: He's passionate.
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0: cannot believe how fast this show goes. I really can't. I believe America's under assault, not from some foreign army, but from within. The enemy within. False peace, open borders, socialism, the war on the family and the sanctity of life, persecution of the church, the rise of Islam, anti-Semitism. You know, Pastor Matt Hege, John Hege's son from Hege Ministries, you know, he lays them all out clearly, biblically, without apology. 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I got it. 855-694-9647. 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And folks, let's do it right away. Right away. All right, let's see if we can slip in one call here. Let's go to Chris Keller, Texas, the great WBAP. Go.
1: Hey, Mark, I just want to say I can't agree with you more on how Thomas and, you know, I didn't go to college. Instead, I joined the Navy. I did three tours in Iraq post 9/11.
0: Wow, God bless you, man.
1: I'm watching everything happen here, and it's like I can't even recognize it. Mm-mm. But I didn't go to college. I'm raising a family with five kids, and I haven't encouraged any of my kids to go to college. My son just started a diesel apprenticeship job last week.
0: So, wow.
1: You know, keeping on, none of this indoctrination stuff. Let's raise our family to be Christian, raise our family, take care of our own, and mm-hmm. get these people out of our country.
0: Yeah, we got to really focus on denaturalization and deportation. And if the Democrats win the election in just a few weeks, it's going to be very, very difficult to get any of this done. Because they're ushering it in. They're sweeping it in. This is what they want. All right, my friend. All you patriots out there, we're all standing together. Now, we have a weekend coming up. Perfect time to talk to our family and friends about voting. And those of you who have early voting, then vote. Ray Charles in America, in honor of you, patriotic Levinites, every Friday. Here we go.

0: Well, folks, the week is officially over. The week begins now. I forgot to mention Life, Liberty, and Levin Saturday, tomorrow night, 8 p.m. Eastern, Sunday night, 8 p.m. Eastern, on the great Fox News Channel. Don't miss them. Set your DVR or your recorder if you think you might. Every single one from here to and through the election is going to be absolutely crucial. Please don't forget, we salute our armed forces, police officers, firefighters, emergency personnel, the Border Patrol and ICE, our truckers, the men and women in Israel, the men and women in Iran, the men and women in Ukraine, and you, the American people, thank God for you. Good night, Spritey and Griffey and Pepsi and Zelda. Good night, Smokey and Gigi and Indy. Good night, Patton and Rory and Marty and Barney. Good night, Dad and Mom. We're doing all we can, I swear and I promise. Trying to do well by you. Good night, Leo. Good night, Bernard. Good night, Joe. Good night, Teddy. Good night, Lou. Good night, Eric. Good night, Tony, and so many great patriots. And good night to you, America. See you tomorrow night. See you Sunday night. Thank God for you. Be blessed.
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6: About a million power outages. I'm Pam Puso, Fox News. What was Hurricane Isaias is moving through Alabama after battering the Florida panhandle.
7: Even now, there's still being some tree limbs, especially where we are right now in Mobile, that still may be, you know, broken at the top. Maybe hasn't fallen through the entire layer of the tree, if you will, that with the winds that we're still seeing through this afternoon, still we could see some branches come on down. So just be mindful as you're out and about and you're traveling, not just throughout parts of Mobile, Alabama, but the entire state. We still have over 315,000 customers without power. Here where we are in Mobile County, we have over 35,000 customers still without power. We, of course, were under curfews. Those curfews have been lifted, meaning that folks are going to start getting out and about.
6: Fox Weather's Michael Estime. New reports are shedding light on the deaths of two students at Ole Miss.
8: The toxicology details come from a motion from federal prosecutors to keep the father and son vape store owners accused of selling those drugs linked to the overdose deaths locked up pending their trials. So in that court filing, prosecutors write this quote, "The toxicology reports of the deceased victim showed the same three substances present, all of which are found in the S-Max Mango Breeze pills." And, quote, "There is also probable cause to believe these drugs caused two overdose deaths in Oxford, Mississippi. The government proved that there was probable cause that the lab-tested drugs taken by the two overdose victims were the same type drugs that were seized from the Moslas, the owner of that vape store, during a court-authorized search warrant. 18-year-old Aiden Hamilton and 20-year-old Robert Strang both passed away last month from apparent overdoses.
6: That's Fox's Chanley Painter. Both store owners face federal drug charges. The son has been granted bond. 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
21: I'm Jeff Maher with the Weather Channel's. The remnants of Hurricane Isaias lift across Alabama. We have a high wind warning and flood watch in effect into tomorrow morning. Today, gusty winds out of the east from heavy downpours and a high of 73. Windy with more rain tonight down to 63. Then a few breaks in the clouds for Sunday with a high near 73.
22: You know, it seems like interest rates have been in the news a lot lately. The 10-year Treasury yield has spiked, and the new Federal Reserve chairman, much to the chagrin of President Trump, raised rates. If you've always wondered who controls interest rates and how they work, then you don't want to miss this special episode of the Retirement Income Show, where Michael and I will discuss all things interest rates.
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22: 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I'm Dave Stearns here with my friend Michael Eastham. And today we are your co-hosts. And we're going to have an exciting episode. We're going to be talking about all things interest rates. And, you know, Michael, it seems like a lot of times interest rates are just kind of in the background. You know, they don't really make a lot of noise. They just kind of do what they do. You and I are really big time income investors, more than growth investors, although we like both. So interest rates really matter to us and we have to follow them carefully. And then there are other times like right now where they're kind of making a lot of noise. You know, interest rates are unpredictable. And, you know, at some point, the same rate means something different to somebody and something different to someone else at the same time. I mean, if you're borrowing money, you want rates to be low. But if you're saving money, the low rates don't help. What are your thoughts about all this?
23: I take it a step further. It's always interesting to see when interest rates change, then the rate that a bank charges you for a car loan or credit cards or mortgages, when rates start to go down, they're the last thing that goes down. When rates start to go up, those are the first things to go up. And conversely, when it comes to savings rates, like you just mentioned, when rates go down, then savings rates are the first thing to go down. And when rates go up, savings rates are the last thing to go up. So they get you coming and going on the bank side. And certainly it has a significant impact on the way that we look at the investments that we utilize for our income related strategies.
22: I hope we didn't step too much on our banking friends' toes, but you know what? They know it. They know
23: it. It is what it is, my friend.
22: It is what it is.
23: We're just speaking the truth in love.
22: That's right. You know, normally if interest rates go down, often That's the key word there. The stock market goes up because, you know, when rates were in the toilet for so long, many people moved up the risk curve, meaning they realized if we're going to get any kind of growth on our money, we have to get up the stock market curve. And they did, and that drives the stock market up. That's normally what happens. But right now, interest rates are high, and so is the stock market. Go figure.
23: Yeah, I mean, it is an interesting time. But when you think about, especially if you're approaching retirement or maybe you're in retirement already, then this is kind of a unicorn time for a lot of people because we don't see that happen too often where the market's up, interest rates are up, and it's an ideal time to seriously look at and possibly switch some or all of your strategy to an income portfolio, as we've been talking about here. It's a critical thing that most people don't quite understand. And quite frankly, a lot of advisors don't understand it. They don't really pay attention to it because it's not part of their business model. And so it's critical to make sure that when you're trying to determine what strategy you want to implement, you have to understand the subtleties and, of course, what your goals are.
22: Well, Michael's exactly right. Interest rates and your goals in retirement, honestly, they're way more connected than you. Maybe even your advisor realize. 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Well, I'm Dave Stearns, and with my friend Michael Eastham, and we're off to the races talking about all things interest rates. We're so glad you're with us. Well, you know, Michael, the Feds recently raised rates a few weeks back, and boy, I tell you what, President Trump beat on Chairman Powell, who's no longer the chairman, of course, and President Trump, of course, appointed Powell many years earlier, but was beating on him to lower rates. And the Federal Reserve Board really just couldn't do it. And then Kevin Warsh was appointed by president, and everyone wondered what's going to happen. But, you know, the reality is that everything that President Trump seems to be doing with his agenda, a lot of which, you know, I would like, but economically, everything he's doing is moving in the opposite direction of being able to lower rates. I mean, we're talking about a very, very strong economy that could overheat. We're talking about the war in Iran, which makes a lot of sense at some level, but everything about that, from the Strait of Hormuz and oil prices, are screaming inflation. And then the earlier piece of tariffs and the lingering effects of tariffs are just saying, you know what? Rates probably got to be raised. And every single one of the Federal Reserve Board chairmen or governors voted with Warsh. They all agreed to raise rates. Isn't that interesting?
23: Yeah, it absolutely is. The hard part is when you look at the economy, then you're seeing a lot of very solid numbers that are propping up the economy and lots of spending. There's lots of investment. And the interesting thing is that those kind of reflect not only a strong economy, but an overheated economy.
22: Right.
23: And so it's really disguised by some of the turmoil that's going on. And in my mind, when you look at even a bigger picture, then you think about the trillions and trillions of dollars in debt that sits out there. And anytime you see the interest rates, and really I'm speaking about longer term interest rates, when you see those rates go up, that means more millions and even billions of dollars that the federal government has to pay in interest. So it's detrimental to the government to have interest rates high for very long. So there's got to be a softening in my mind. And so in one sense, I agree with President Trump that the rates need to come down just to ensure stability of the debt situation.
22: It's such a conundrum. You know,
23: it really is. Lots of moving parts.
22: The same government that has a big spending problem wants rates to come down. The same government that's investing in the economy to get it to grow. And saying even currently, oh, don't worry about AI. Let it roll, baby. Let it roll. So we're going to let this economy overheat and lower rates at the same time. It may help the debt payments.
23: I think the argument there is to grow the economy significantly so that the debt is no longer an issue. Right now, you've got debt that is at such a high level. The debt ratio is significantly high. But if the economy expands and there's more income coming in, then all of a sudden the debt problem gets lower and lower. And I think that's one of the reasons why the president has been kindling some of these relationships and wooing trillions and trillions of dollars of investment into the United States. And quite honestly, he's done a pretty good job of securing some of those. But again, lots of moving parts. The thing that's so important for our listeners is to understand how do these economic impacts and interest rates actually affect their retirements?
22: That's exactly right. Let's just give them a brief what a yield curve is, and then we'll jump into the impacts that you're talking about. I just want our listeners to think about a healthy yield curve. If you got an X and Y axis, what you want is as you go further out in time, like a 10-year, let's say, bond, you want that interest rate to be a lot higher than maybe a three-month interest rate would be. And that's a healthy yield curve. But then sometimes that yield curve can get inverted. And that happened after inflation when the Feds were raising rates like crazy. In this case, to really slow down inflation, they kept raising the overnight rate, pushing the short end of the yield curve up. And eventually it got much higher than the long end. That's an inverted yield curve. And that's not really healthy for a long period of time.
23: No, it sure isn't. And I think what generally happens is that when the short end of the stick, in other words, the Federal Reserve increases rates, many times long-term rates will follow. But that's not what's been happening lately. And that's causing significant concerns about the future and interest rates.
22: Well, if you're listening right now, this is going to be a great opportunity for you to get a hold of Michael Eastham's Amazon best-selling book titled Common Sense Income Strategies. Look, chapter 13 is titled Interest Rates, CDs, Annuities, and Inflation. This is a chapter that's kind of hovering over a lot of what we're going to be talking about on this episode of the Retirement Income Show. But more than that, this is a great book on how to generate lasting income in retirement. If you'd like a copy of Michael Eastham's best-selling Amazon best-selling book, Common Sense Income Strategies, give the Stearns Retirement Group a call at 888-769-3346. 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Let them know you'd like a complimentary copy of Common Sense Income Strategies, and they'll get it FedExed out to you right away. Well, I'm Dave Stearns in with Michael Eastham, and we're having a big time talking about all things interest rates.
23: Dave, another thing on the yield curve is, as I mentioned a minute ago, the Federal Reserve controls the short-term interest rates, but long-term interest rates are actually controlled by the market. So they can't just say, hey, the 10-year treasury is going to be X. What happens is when they have auctions, then the bidding price is what sets the rate. And so it's supply and demand that really sets what those interest rates are going to be. And when there's a rift between supply and demand and the Federal Reserve, that's when you get these inverted yield curves where you have short-term interest rates that are higher than long-term interest rates. And quite honestly, those are bad indicators at times for things to come in the economy and some of the things that you need to look out for, because your retirement depends on it. And you've got to make sure that you understand the role that it plays in order to be successful. So if you're not quite sure about the interest rates and the way that they affect your retirement, well, then you'll want to stay tuned, because we've got some specific things about income in retirement right after the break on the Retirement Income Show.
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22: 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And you'll be rocking along with us every week as we update the Retirement Income Show. I'm Dave Stearns in with Michael Eastham, and we're so glad you're with us today. In talking about the yield curve and talking about it getting inverted, now we got to really kind of just talk about what inflation is. And the simple definition of inflation is when you have just too many dollars chasing too few goods and services. And, you know, what was interesting, Michael, was after COVID, you know, the world's largest economy was shut down. The American consumer, the biggest driver of the economy, we were stuck behind masks. We couldn't get out and consume. At the same time, the Federal Reserve put a lot of money in the economy because it was a virus, for crying out loud. They didn't really know how deep the pain was going to be. And then President Trump, at the end of his first term, he put a bunch of money in through PPP loans, which was important. And then here comes President Biden with stimulus. At the end of the day, like $9 trillion got put in there. And then we came out from our masks and we wanted to consume, but we couldn't really do it because there was a slowdown of the supply chain. And all of a sudden, man, did you have too many dollars chasing too few goods and services. And inflation spiked. In response to that, the feds began to increase rates rapidly to try to get it under control. It was pretty kind of like mayhem, wasn't it, Michael?
23: It sure was. And so the big question for many listeners is, well, what impact does that have on your retirement? The fact is that when we have inflation, it means that you can buy fewer goods with the dollars you have. So think about it this way. If you have a 5% inflation rate and you have $100,000, then if it's sitting in your bank account, then a year from now, when you've experienced that 5% inflation, that means that your $100,000 will only buy the equivalent of $95,000 worth of goods and services. That means, of course, that you have less spending power, less buying power. And so, you know, an easy argument might be, well, if that's the case, why don't I just spend all my money today? Because this is the only time I'm going to be able to have the highest buying power. But that's not a good idea, right? The goal is to try to ensure that you're protecting your spending power by by using strategies in your investments, whether you're reinvesting dividends, which we'll talk about here in just a minute, or just earning more in gains over time than what you're spending. So it's a critical way to understand the impact of inflation on your retirement. And if you don't understand that, then you could be in for a rude awakening in 8 or 10 years or 15 years. And when we talk about people retiring, we tell them to think about planning for a 30-year retirement. Even if you may not live that long, it's better to plan for 30 and only live 20 than the other way around.
22: Like Michael said, interest rates, inflation has a massive amount to do with your retirement and your retirement income. If you'd like to address all of those issues in one fell swoop, how about giving us a call at the Stearns Retirement Group at 888-769-3346 and request a complimentary copy of Michael Eastham's Amazon best-selling book, Common Sense Income Strategies, because in Chapter 11, he talks about interest rates and inflation, but in the entire book, Michael talks about how to invest properly for income. They're all connected. Give us a call at 888-769-3346. Request a complimentary copy of Common Sense Income Strategies by Michael Eastham, and we'll get it FedExed out to you right away. I'm Dave Stearns, in with that old nerd, Michael Eastham, and together we're having a big time talking about all things interest rates. You know, Michael, when you think about it, we talked at the earlier part of this program about, hey, if you're a saver, you want interest rates to be high. If you're a borrower, you want interest rates to be low. Well, guess what? When you're in retirement, it's kind of a little bit of a mixed bag, but you know what? You need income. That's the thing that Wall Street doesn't seem to understand. You need income. You need paycheck replacement because your paychecks are gone. Yeah, you might have a pension. You might have Social Security, but I've never seen anyone that didn't need to make withdrawals from their portfolio at some point. That's income replacement. And the reality is when interest rates are high, if you have an advisor that really knows how to invest for pure income, wow, can we ever create a lot of income for our listeners and our friends? So I think we should talk a lot about what pure income investing is and isn't. What do you think, Michael?
23: Well, I believe that Wall Street does actually understand that you need income in retirement. They just define it differently. They define income based on a withdrawal strategy that is essentially selling shares. Yeah. And selling shares is okay as long as the market goes up every single year. The problem is we all know that it doesn't always go up, right? And when the market is down, then you don't want to sell shares. When the market's down, you actually start thinking about, well, what can I cut out? Or what trip am I going to miss because the market's down and I don't feel like, I don't know how far down it's going to go. It's an unknown. That's the key. When you're basing your income on something that's unknown, then you've got a big risk there and you're literally crossing your fingers and toes and hoping it works out for the next 30 years.

0: have a Wall Street Journal article from 3 days ago, and it says, when the 4% rule for spending, which is what you just talked about, the withdrawal strategy, which is the 4% right. rule. It says, when the 4% rule for spending in retirement works and when it doesn't, we find an 81.5% success rate when stocks are rising and inflation is modest. The chances of success plunge if inflation is elevated or markets are soft. How about that? And that's Wall Street's gold standard for income. That's the 4% rule. Imagine getting on that airplane and your pilot says, I am one of the best pilots out there. We got an 81.5% chance we're going to make it. No one stays on the airplane.
1: Right.
0: So let's talk about how do we do it? How do we do income investing properly?
1: It's pretty straightforward from our perspective. It's really just a matter of investing in instruments that pay interest and dividends. And the thing that keeps Wall Street away from that strategy, generally speaking, is the fact that it's just not sexy.
0: Yeah.
1: Too many people for the last 40 years have gotten excited about watching the market go up. And that strategy is fine when you've got time on your hands. But when you're close to retirement or you're in retirement, you just don't have the recovery time. And if you have a situation like you mentioned earlier, Dave, in 2008, we had a 60% drop nearly in the S&P 500. And the time to recovery from 2007, when it first went down, was 6.5 years to 2013 before it actually leveled out. And so if you're selling shares during that time period, you're eating your principal pretty severely. At the bottom of the market, you're selling more than double the number of shares than you were at the top to get the same amount of income. And that's dangerous. So investing in things that pay you interest, that pay you dividends consistently, is a much better way to have peace of mind in retirement.
0: We're talking about things like owning individual bonds. We'll talk about bond funds later, but by owning an individual corporate bond and many of them, so you can spread out the risk, now you've got control over the income and the outcome. Things like individual preferred dividend paying stocks. Those aren't growth stocks we like better. Those are income stocks.
1: Right.
0: That's why they're called preferred. They pay really stable dividends. Of course, these companies have to remain in business, but you got a plethora of them and you got some good bonds. Heck, even some common stocks, large blue chip that pay dividends. Now, all of a sudden, the income keeps coming in when the markets are up or down, as long as those companies are in business. Well, listen, this is a great opportunity for you. If you're listening here as one of the Stearns Retirement Group friends and podcast listeners and radio show listeners, look, I've got a white page paper for you. It's called The Case for Fixed Income. If you're listening thinking, I think they're right, but I'm not sure, how about requesting the white page paper, which is titled The Case for Fixed Income? And this white page paper will continue to educate you on the importance of investing for income now, especially while rates are high. 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Well, I'm Dave Stearns, in with my friend Michael Eastham. We're digging deep, talking about all things interest rates.
1: Well, Dave, you mentioned individual bonds and bond-like instruments, whether they're preferred stocks, et cetera, those kinds of things. The success of that type of portfolio is a specialty, and it's dependent upon the ability of the portfolio managers to actively manage those portfolios, which is exactly what we do. One of the problems with Main Street, Wall Street investing is that if you want to reduce your risk, theoretically, and invest in bonds, well, typically they're going to say bond funds. The couple of differences between individual bonds and bond funds is that when you own an individual bond, you have a contract for income, you have a contract for the maturity value, and you're going to get that back at the end. With bond funds, you own the stock of a company that owns bonds. So both of those contracts are off the table, making it a much more speculative investment. That's why you have to be careful when your advisor, who has a traditional Wall Street mindset, starts talking about getting you income. That can be a very dangerous sign if you don't know what to look for.
0: You know, Michael, we should change this to the retirement income sandwich, because we're always squeezed for time, by golly. And we're out of time. I don't know where it goes, how it happens. But listen, if you're listening today, have no fear. Michael and I will be back next week yet again with another riveting episode of the Retirement Income Show. But until we meet again, hey, make it a great day in the Classic City. Mm-hmm.

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3: There are many details to ensure that your retirement is the best it can be, but many of those details come after you have laid a proper foundation. 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That's what we're going to address on this episode of the Retirement Income Show.
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4: Welcome, everyone. I'm Michael Eastham here with Dave Stearns. Thanks so much for joining us on this edition of the Retirement Income Show. We're so glad you're with us. Planning a successful retirement requires a lot of details. I mean, think about it. At a high level, it's simple, but it's not easy. I mean, all you have to do is make sure that you have more income than you have expenses, right? It's just like a budget in life. But it can get really complicated when you start to dig into the details. I mean, think about it. You've got Social Security. Maybe you have a pension, estate planning. You got to think about your investment strategy. You've got Medicare and all the rest of those elements that kind of fill in the holes there. And I recently had a conversation with a listener who had some really insightful but very basic questions that led to the format of this episode. And it goes like this. There's a few basic questions that you have to know the answers to. Now, this may not be all inclusive, but it certainly creates a good high level thing. It's like, where's the money going to come from in retirement? What do I need to do to plan for my retirement? And what do I need to look out for when I'm talking to somebody about retirement? Dave, for me, that kind of sums it up.
3: I think it does. And I think our listeners and our friends can relate to that. You know, it's kind of like you don't get a second chance to retire again. Well, some people kind of retire and go back to work and retire. But we're talking about the permanent.
4: That's a choice.
3: Yeah, that's a choice. But if someone wants to retire, successfully for 25, 30 years. This is like taking the biggest trip of your lifetime to a place that's unknown, that you've never been to, and all you get is confusing messages about it for 30 years. You know, you just can't retire on a Friday and then be successful on a Monday. There's just so many things that go into that. And so I like that we're just kind of simplifying it into where's the money going to come from? What do I need to do to plan for my retirement? And what do I need to look out for when I'm talking to someone about my retirement? These are great.
4: I think it's kind of wild to think about the fact that many people, yeah, you've seen some of these commercials for various insurance companies lately, and they have two people on the commercial, and one of them says, hey, my retirement's looking really, really good. What are you doing about it? And the other person is crossing their fingers and saying, hey, come on, retirement. You know, they're hoping for the best. And it's like the ostrich approach, taking their head, sticking it in the ground, and just hoping that it all works out. Well, let me tell you something. That's not a good strategy. And in order to make sure that life is going to be good for you when the paychecks stop, you've got to take some time. You've got to think about it both at a high level. And once you've got those foundational elements, like we're going to talk about today, Dave, you got to look at the details and kind of connect all the dots so that you come up with a beautiful mosaic that defines what your retirement is. And that can take some time. In some cases, it can take years to make sure that you get it just right. But that's what retirement planning is all about.
3: Well, Michael and I are glad you're with us on this episode of the Retirement Income Show. We're putting together the basics of a successful retirement. Did you know the Stearns Retirement Group? 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And we have one that's titled The Essential Building Blocks of Retirement. 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That's 888-769-3346. Request the complimentary white page paper titled Essential Building Blocks of Retirement, and we'll get it sent out to you right away. Well, I'm Dave Stearns, in with my friend and co-host Michael Eastham. We're having a big time today talking about the basics of a successful retirement.
4: Well, Dave, let's kind of break this down a little bit. I mean, the first question that I got from that conversation was, where is the money going to come from in retirement? And of course, this is one of those 30,000 foot questions, because there aren't that many options. I mean, if you think about it, right, it's either going to be Social Security, pension, or your investments, right? Those are the three primary areas. So that's why I say that talking about this kind of thing can be very simple, especially when you're talking about a foundation, but it's not easy because you start to drill into the weeds and then you have questions like, well, when do I actually start Social Security? And what about my spouse, right?
3: Yeah, you do. You drill down in and it kind of branches here and it branches there. We're really talking about show me the money, and you got to know where it's coming from. You know, like you said, there is Social Security, pension, investments. We can dive a little deeper there. But you know, Michael, I've got some folks I've been working with. They're both kind of ministry oriented, full time.
4: Yeah.
3: This guy's a pastor and his wife's been a nonprofit kind of school teacher in the nonprofit. And one of the things that they do really well is they've been into some church travel and they've led some large church travel trips. And I begin to help them to realize they can be fully retired, but together they could launch a part-time travel business where they're not taking church people necessarily. They're just taking a lot of people on trips, because a lot of retirees will pay good money to go on trips. And I'm helping them realize they can use their gifts, their abilities, and work very part-time doing what they both love to do. They could probably make another $3,000 a month just doing that. So that's another way to think about show me the money. They won't do that forever, but you do that in your first 5, 6, 7 years if you need to. That's pretty powerful as far as some income in retirement.
4: No question. You need to give me their phone number, because I'm thinking about planning some travel too. And that sounds like a lot of fun.
3: Yes.
4: But I think you're right. And as I mentioned, some of the complexities come in when you start to try and fill out the details for your individual situation. And remember, that is a critical thing to remember. There's no blanket advice. Every situation is going to be a little bit different. And I spoke to a couple just recently who had a question on the Social Security, right? There was one element that was kind of baffling them. They couldn't figure out, well, when's the best time to start Social Security? And in this particular case, it ended up where the wife, who had a lower amount of income, started Social Security at her full retirement age, and the husband waited till age 70. And then at age 70, it was a magical moment because he started Social Security at the highest level, and then she was able to add on a spousal benefit. So it made a very meaningful contribution to the foundation of their retirement income strategy, answering that question, well, hey, where's the money going to come from? And thinking about that, what it does is, in their case, it took the pressure off them having to use their investments for a few years out.
3: That's good. I love that. And that same scenario could have happened a little bit earlier. I mean, if she had turned on her own at 64 and he started his at 67, it was just a blessing they could push it out. And like you said, that was a magical moment. The other thing I want our listeners to know, I think a lot of them do, but when two people are on Social Security and someone passes away, the surviving spouse remains with the highest Social Security. And what that couple did was, when the higher wage earner waits as long as they possibly can, you maximize the survivor pension, if you will, within Social Security, which is powerful. That's good stuff.
4: Yeah, no question. And it does require some planning because in their minds, those numbers, yeah, they knew what the numbers looked like, but they just didn't know how to piece it together with their individual personal strategy. You know, he planned to work a little bit later, and so they didn't need the additional income. But again, lots of things to think about there. And we have situations now where it's fewer and farther between where the pensions come into place. And you have a lot of different options. Like, for example, can I take a lump sum or do I have a survivor benefit on my pension? Those things can all create confusion. And it takes a little bit of time and a little bit of thought to figuring it all out to make the optimal solution for you.
3: This is a great moment for you. We're talking about the basics of a successful retirement, and where's the money going to come from? 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At the Stearns Retirement Group, we've got a white page paper. 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And we'll get that sent out to you right away. Well, I'm Dave Stearns, and with my buddy Michael Eastham, we're your co-hosts today, talking about the basics of a successful retirement. Well, Michael, you were talking about pensions, and yeah, they are like 8-track tapes. They're pretty much about gone. Not too many people have them retiring fresh today with them, but there's a lot of people that have pensions already in their retirement. And to them who are listening, our friends and radio show listeners, I kind of want to just put a little caution light out there. You probably see this too, but I see a lot of people that come in with pensions, and of course they're happy and they should be because it solves the income equation, that's for sure. But many of them don't have enough of a survivor benefit on it, but they think they do. That maybe a 50% survivor and they think it's enough. But the reality is if you're only leaving 50% of your pension, and if your pension's a high percentage of your income, and oh, by the way, when one person dies, when the pension person dies, then one of the Social Security goes away, all of a sudden, you got to look at that and revisit that. It may have been okay on the onset, but you need an advisor that can help you do some math and maybe mitigate the potential shortfall of income at your death.
4: Well, Dave, the basics of a successful retirement are often overlooked, and we want you to be prepared as you get closer to retirement. So finding out what you need to look out for when you're talking to an advisor about retirement is one of the key elements. And we're going to share that one coming up on the Retirement Income Show.
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3: 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I'm Dave Stearns, and with my friend Michael Easton, we're your co-hosts today. We're just so glad you're with us. 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
4: Well, Dave, trying to think about where the money is going to come from in retirement, we already hit on a couple of those elements, right? Social Security, pensions. But what about your investments, right? You asked the question just before the break about, do you have enough? And that is a question we get asked all the time. But do you have enough what? Just because you have a bucket of money doesn't mean that you've got enough to retire on. The big question is, are you generating enough income, true income, from that portfolio that's sustainable and durable in order to do all the things you need to and you want to?
3: Yeah, that's kind of the million-dollar question, no pun intended. I mean, when you stop working and the paychecks end, you know something dramatically has changed. And that is that pile of money, well, however big it is, some people feel like it's not enough. Most people feel like it's not enough. Whether it's 300,000 or 3 million, it's your nest egg. And so we think highly of it, number one. Number two, you know, it's kind of like land. They're not making it anymore. You're not putting money into it because your paychecks have stopped. You know something dramatically is different, but it seems like the investment industry, the industry of Wall Street, doesn't seem to really realize what a big fundamental shift it is. So the question on the table, Michael, is how do you begin to rationally decumulate for 30 years what you spent 30 years accumulating?
4: Yeah, that's a great question. And Dave, there are some people out there that are just fine with allowing their investments to go up and down in the market and having that impact whether they can spend money or not because they're having to sell shares. But what we've discovered And what we've built a business on is the fact that there are a majority of people who don't want to think about their money. They just want to make sure that they've got enough true income that's dependable, that allows them to sleep at night knowing that they can, number one, pay all their bills. Number two, go on the vacations they want to, spoil the grandkids. You fill in the blank in terms of your situation. Those are the critical things. And if you don't have a dependable source of income, well, then it's hard to get that good, deep, restorative sleep at night when you're retired.
3: So I think what we're talking about is investing for sustainable, renewable dividends and interest and eating the eggs and not touching the chicken. It's very much connected to REM sleep, isn't it?
4: Absolutely. 100%. I mean, you know that if you've got interest in dividends that are coming into your account and they're going to be repeatable, then you can do the things you want to do. 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
3: 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Well, I'm Dave Stearns in with Michael Eastham, and we're talking about the basics of a successful retirement. Well, Mike, I want to shift now to the other topic, which is what do I need to look out for when I'm talking to someone about my retirement? And the first thing I would say is you got to watch out for the cornballs out there, the cheese balls out there. I'm thinking about the Ken Fisher commercial. I know our listeners and our friends have seen it, where you're watching TV and there's an advisor that's just dressed perfectly, has a tie on, looks amazing. And that's going to be the Ken Fisher advisor that says he's a fiduciary. And then that's fine. We like that advisor. That might be just like you and I. But then the contrast is, you got the cornball cheeseball guy over there, you know, that looks like he can't do anything right. And they're making a contrast and a comparison. I mean, that's a little bit goofy. That's a little bit silly. But, you know, there's two realities in that commercial. One, there are some financial advisors that you probably need to stay away from. Number two, it's probably a really good idea that our listeners and friends realize that on the onset of retirement, choosing the right financial advisor is a big deal, like getting the right quarterback on your team. And you and I would both agree that the starting point is making sure you are working with a fiduciary.
4: That's a great point, Dave. Being a fiduciary is something that is near and dear to both of our hearts in the way that we treat our clients. You know, it's not a matter of selling a product. It's a matter of helping you make informed financial decisions about your retirement assets, right? You saved all your life for that money. And it's not about putting a commission in somebody's pocket.
3: Yeah.
4: It's simply about helping you to determine all of these things that we're talking about today, right? The basics of a successful retirement, connecting all the dots on the details, helping you set up that plan that gives you a stress-free retirement. And being a fiduciary is the foundation of that, right? Understanding that we sit on the same side of the table as a client, and we're not making recommendations that necessarily line our pockets. It's really about what supports your goals and your needs as a retiree.
3: Well, and I think that the other part of like having your cake and eating it too for our listeners and friends would be not only working with a fiduciary, but if you can find one that focuses and specializes only in retirement, now you got something good going on there. Because
4: that's right.
3: You can find fiduciaries that work with 20, 30-year-olds, 20-year-olds, 40-year-olds, 70-year-olds. The problem is they're in a hurry and they're trying to be all things to all people. But when you sit down with Fellowship Financial, the Stearns Retirement Group, you're working with some advisors that only work with your stage of life with retirement. That means we can slow down and we can batten down the other things that go along with investing properly. That's just really important. You also got to work with an advisor, Michael, that you're not afraid to ask questions to. I mean, think about the horror stories that we hear where people go into the existing advisor's office and they're afraid to ask questions.
4: Absolutely. And it's like going to the doctors, right? The generalists that you just described as far as the advisors go are the guys that work with 20-year-olds and 70-year-olds. And the thing is, the advice is not the same. It's like you going to a pediatrician when you're 50 years old. It just doesn't make any sense. And most advisors operate as a general practitioner, right? They have solutions for all people across the board. But when you're approaching retirement, that's a different segment in your life. That is a specialty, like you mentioned before. And so think about it for a second. If you need a knee replacement surgery, you're not going to go to a general surgeon who may have done one or two knee replacement surgeries. You want the guy that's done 1,000 of them. And in the financial world, our area of specialization is those financial knee replacements, right? We work hard to give retirees the income that they need and the confidence they need in order to accomplish the goals that they have in retirement. And it's a big deal. You know, understanding the difference between accumulating money and the strategy you need for that stage of life versus decumulation or distribution, there's a significant difference, and it is a very tight specialty. So make sure that when you're talking to an advisor, that you're not afraid to ask questions. Number one, that they're a fiduciary and that they specialize in the area of retirement.
3: I think the big question on the table is, for you, our listeners and our friends, are you working with the right financial advisor? Would you like to get a second opinion on that, but not have to talk to anybody? You can do that. Michael Easton's book, Common Sense Income Strategies, which this is a 2-for-1 offer because this book's going to teach you how to invest for income. But the first thing you'd want to do is read chapter 6, which is titled Vetting Financial Advisors to Find the Right Match. That's going to be a true second opinion on whether you're working with the right advisor or not. 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That's 888-769-3346. 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Well, I'm Dave Stearns in with Michael Easton, and we're talking about the basics of a successful retirement.
4: Well, Dave, another element is just understanding, what do I need to do to plan for my retirement? And that's kind of a loaded question. We could certainly take an entire program to talk about that. But at a very high level, you certainly have to understand the important aspects like your baseline income, taxes, qualified charitable distributions, Medicare, and those kinds of things as well, just to make sure that you're covering all your bases.
3: It's amazing to me, Michael, how many people come in and see us and we bring up things like qualified charitable distributions, QCDs, right, or even some of the rules with Social Security, and they don't know it. And they don't know it because it kind of ties back to what we were talking about earlier, because they're working with a generalist and not a specialist. So I think working with an advisor that can specialize in the stage of life or retirement, you can really drill down on these elements of what do I need to do to plan, financially plan for my retirement.
4: And of course, connecting all those dots is a critical way to round it out.
3: Well, planning is important, but one thing I didn't plan on was how fast this show was going to go by. It always does, Michael. But to our friends and our listeners, have no fear. Michael and I will be back next week yet again with another riveting episode of the Retirement Income Show. But until we meet again, make it a great day in the Classic City.
0: 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To speak with David Stearns, call 888-769-3346. That's 888-769-3346. 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
7: Winding down, I'm Paul Stevens, Fox News. Isai is pushing inland through Alabama after leaving a trail of destruction along the Florida Panhandle. Fox's Jonathan Seri in Panama City Beach, Florida, with a look at the damage.
8: I'm told the storm surge here was in excess of 5.5 feet, and so that did some damage just to some of the beach access areas. The good news is that the structures here held up very well. Florida statewide has improved building codes as they learn more about hurricanes and withstanding hurricanes. These newer buildings, you can go through a powerful storm, not lose any windows, and certainly our hotel held up very well. Very few downed trees, in fact. As the storm was moving in yesterday, when it was still daylight, we saw utility crews coming in, driving into a safe staging area so they can be deployed during daylight today to restore power.
7: And President Trump approving an emergency declaration for Florida and for Alabama. Nine people, including two kids, reportedly dead following a mass shooting in Erie, Pennsylvania. Witnesses say a gunman opened fire outside a home last night, killing two women before heading inside. Police and SWAT teams surrounding the house where more gunshots were heard. Officers later entering the home and finding several more bodies, including the gunman who apparently died from a self-inflicted gunshot wound. Erie Police Chief Rick Lora confirming the victims were found in and around that home.
9: It's a horrific scene. There was a large loss of life inside that residence and outside that residence.
7: Investigators now working to figure this all out, to piece together what led to the shooting, including whether the gunman knew any of the victims. Authorities have not yet ID'd those kills or determined a motive. 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
7: Two police officers in Philadelphia remain in critical condition after being ambushed while responding to a report of a man with a gun early this morning. One officer, a 33-year-old father of five, was shot 12 times. His 40-year-old partner shot 3 times. Despite earlier conflicting reports that one officer had died, Philadelphia's police commissioner confirming that both are alive. The suspect allegedly fired at more officers before hiding in a tree where SWAT officers took him into custody. 3 guns were recovered. Saudi Arabia's main airport in Riyadh evacuated this morning following another reported attack. Officials say air traffic was halted after explosions rocked the capital. The airport has been targeted repeatedly by Iran-backed Houthi rebels, although the group has not claimed responsibility for that attack that happened earlier today. President Trump stumping in Tennessee this evening ahead of November's midterms. Fox's Madeline Rivera in D.C. with details on which Republican candidate candidates he's campaigning for and who's hitting the campaign trail for Democrats.
12: Senator Elizabeth Warren is appearing in two town halls with Michigan Democratic Senate nominee Abdul El-Sayed. And Senator Bernie Sanders is holding a rally with Maine Democratic Senate nominee Troy Jackson. President Trump hitting the campaign trail, too. So he's heading to Tennessee next week. He's set to head to Ohio, Alaska, Arizona, and Montana. This follows his rally in Syracuse, New York yesterday, where he drummed up support for Republican gubernatorial nominee Bruce Blakeman. The president was joined by Mike Tyson, who rode on Air Force One. The president also touted a deal to obtain diesel from Russia as voters feel frustration over the economy and high gas prices. He says Russia will give 300,000 tons of diesel fuel, followed by 500,000 tons in November and 1 million immediately thereafter.
7: And Ukraine's President Volodymyr Zelensky criticizing that deal, telling Axios it was, quote, not fair and not honest, unquote. I'm Paul Stevens. This is Fox News.
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21: I'm Jeff Marr with the Weather Channel. As the remnants of Hurricane Isaias lift across Alabama, we have a high wind warning and flood watch in effect into tomorrow morning. Today, gusty winds out of the east with heavy downpours and a high of 73. Windy with more rain tonight, down to 63. Then a few breaks in the clouds for Sunday with a high near 73.
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1: My fellow Americans, it is your lovable host, Eric Erickson. I hope you're having a great day. It's almost Friday, then the weekend. Those of us in the Southeast have a hurricane coming. We hadn't had one of those in a while. It's probably going to get the Georgia-Alabama game canceled because it's going to be blowing through Tuscaloosa. Those of us in Georgia are going to have less to worry about. It's you people in Mississippi and Alabama and Tennessee, and y'all are going to be fretting about it. And Western North Carolina, we'll get a little rain here in Georgia, not until after I play golf tomorrow. Given the Alabama-Georgia game, probably it's not official yet, but they're starting to look at it. The president was going to go to it. I didn't think we did, but turns out we have some tickets left for the Not Safe for Radio show. If you text SHOW to 33777, you can get tickets to the parking passes. 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Come hang out with me on Saturday night. It'll be a good time. We must begin on the campaign trail. We must begin on the campaign trail. You need to know, and this is breaking news for those of you paying attention to the Senate races. John Thune has just ordered that all of his remaining money be moved from spending in Georgia to South Carolina. They want to prop up Darlene Graham. Republicans are nervous about South Carolina. They are now officially giving up on Georgia. Between Mike Collins and John Ossoff in Texas, the Republicans still think that Ken Paxton can pull it off. The president was in San Antonio last night talking about what a weirdo James Tallarico is, and he had the president of the National Border Patrol there, it's one of their sort of police union groups for the Border Patrol. They're on stage defending the secure border. The problem for the GOP is that the president's actually done such a good job about the border, it's no longer an issue. But it is worth reminding people, promise made, promise kept here.
2: 29 years I've been doing this job, five presidents, and this is the only one who has followed through and secured the border once and for all. And it's going to take every single one of you to make sure that that legacy stands of a secure border. And we can only do that with the Republicans seated right here in the front. We need to elect every single one of these Republicans. We need Ken Paxton. We need Ted Cruz. We need every single one of these. And that will guarantee that the Democrats can never destroy this country like they did before. This is the greatest president in the history of this country, and we need to protect his legacy.
1: Look, I think still, and I am increasing, and you know, so there's an interesting phenomenon I should tell you about now. Every single time I tell people that I still think Ken Paxton can pull it off, I get people from Texas who email me and say, nope, he's toast. I just actually can't bring myself to believe that James Tallarico is going to win. I can't bring myself to believe this is the president.
3: Who's going to vote for the guy? So Tallarico voted in favor of defunding the police. And he personally wrote a bill to strip Texas police officers of their legal protection because he wants to destroy the lives of your police officers. He wants to be, think of it, he's a defund the police person. He wants to destroy the lives of great people. He called for the elimination of all prisons, and he personally introduced a bill to shut down all five juvenile detention centers in Texas to let violent thugs and gang members run wild in your street.
1: Yes. I can't believe it. By the way, Alan Lichtman is predicting that the Democrats are going to get 52 seats in the U.S. Senate, which is all the evidence I need that the Republicans are going to hold the Senate. I mean, honestly, Alan Lichtman, he was convinced that Kamala Harris was going to curb stomp Donald Trump, among other things. The guy was a one-note wonder. I don't see it. And then, you know, you've got up in Michigan, Abdul El Sayed. So Leland Vittert, he and I are doing a Substack video this afternoon together. Leland, I'm on his show on News Nation. Great guy, great show on News Nation. You should be watching News Nation. If you're looking for an actual fair and balanced news network, News Nation is where you want to go. They actually cover the news and don't tell you what to think about it. I gotta tell you, I am interested in Abdul El Sayed yesterday. He didn't have a single statement on October 7th. None. Never. The sun set and the day crossed into today, and he never said a word about October 7th. Even Zoran Mamdani, he didn't have a great statement. He basically blamed Israel. But I thought it was notable that El Sayed didn't have anything. Leland Vittert was on the campaign trail yesterday in Michigan, confronted El Sayed with the question that El Sayed decided, remember, this is a guy who believes answer every question. Well, he finally found a question he didn't want to answer.
4: Israel, you seem to think Israel was a bigger threat than Iran to the United States. Do you agree?
5: Well, look, at the end of the day, our job is to address our issues diplomatically. But, you know, right now, we are in the war in Iran in part because of the advocacy of the Israeli prime minister. There's no disagreement on that. He came to the Situation Room and advocated for the war. And we're now paying, what, $1,600 for it? Our gas, our groceries are unaffordable. And that's on top of the billions in tax dollars that we spend sending our money over there. Now, how we think about a threat, that's...
4: you're going to be a senator. What do you view as the biggest threat?
5: I've been more than extremely clear about this. I don't want our tax dollars being used to subsidize war abroad. I don't want our tax dollars being used to fund unconditionally foreign militaries. I think it's important that we be the first among equals to enforce international law against any and every country that breaks it. So this sort of like hypothetical, who's a bigger threat, is a dumb question. Sorry. But, you know, the big question is...
4: Maybe you said that about my questions. It's fine.
5: What is the public policy? We can shake hands again for one.
4: Yeah, sure.
5: But what is the public policy we really want? You know what I mean? What is it that we want in the world? We want a world with less war. We want a world where our money is spent to build our schools here rather than to fund war and apartheid and genocide abroad. We want a world where all kids get to live their best, most dignified life. And, you know, when you think about our current public policy, whether it's a war in Iran we shouldn't be fighting or it's subsidizing a foreign military, that does not seem to me to be in the best interest of kids, all kids.
6: Thank you,
4: Press. Thank you, guys.
1: So he tries to answer the question, refuses to answer the question, and then says it's a dumb question. Which is a bigger threat, Israel or Iran? And he won't say Israel or Iran. He just simply doesn't want to answer the question. Very intriguing, is it not? Very intriguing. The man who says that he will answer any question finally found a question he did not want to answer. Who does he think is a bigger threat? Asked on October 7th, the day he was silent about the atrocities of October 7th. So here's the thing. We know for certain, we have historic data, that in Michigan, Republicans typically are undercounted by 8 percentage points in the polling. That's pretty typical in Michigan. Republicans are undercounted by about 8 points. Abdul El Sayed is only hit by 3 points in Michigan. He's struggling with black voters. He's having to do special events. He's having to bring in Kamala Harris to do events, to fire up the crowd. He's having to get people to compare Donald Trump to Saddam Hussein now. He's struggling with black voters. He's struggling with hyper-educated white voters. By hyper-educated, I mean people with a college degree, people without a college degree, they don't like him. It's the people with like the doctorate degrees that do. It's the super woke, highly educated, liberal elite who like him. Obviously, he's got Muslim voters in his quarter. He obviously doesn't have Jewish voters in his quarter. I got a hard time believing that Michigan is going to send this guy to the Senate, particularly when he's only ahead by 3 in the polling average, and the average miss for the Republican voter in Michigan is 8 points. I look,
7: maybe the pollsters have it dialed in right. This is why I believe in the polling average. But when you take the polling average in Michigan and look at the adjustments, it's about 8 points. And the trend line in Michigan, the trend line in the polling is always more accurate than the polls. And the trend line has been momentum towards Mike Rogers, not towards Abdul El Sayed. I just don't think this is going to be a situation where the Republicans are wiped out like everybody thinks. I mean, even in Texas, I don't see it on the ground in Texas. When you talk to suburban voters, yes, they're mad, and no, they don't like Ken Paxton, but they still like Greg Abbott. They still don't like the Democrats. So I'm just not where a lot of people are thinking of doom and gloom. I'm not there. And then in Minnesota, where I do actually think Michelle Tafoya is probably going to lose to Peggy, what's her name, the weirdo lieutenant governor. You've got Keith Ellison, the attorney general there. Just listen to this conversation you had with that Obadiah guy who thinks he's a comedian, he's not funny, and he hates the Jews.
8: He says, cheat like Democrats. Well, Democrats aren't cheating, so you're just saying just cheat, right?
9: Right.
8: And so that is who we're dealing with, right? This is who we're dealing with. And I just say to Democrats and any fair-minded person, Republican, Democrat, Independent, Green Party, I don't care. Take them at their word. Don't act like, oh, they couldn't mean that. They mean it. They mean it. They mean it. They mean it. And so be ready to get your dukes up and be prepared to defend your democracy, or they will snatch it from you.
9: If they were to really do what he did in 2020 and somehow was able to not have Democrats sat in Congress and you're going through the courts, do you think it's on us and the people that we have to go to the streets, that we have to do protests in big ways that we haven't seen before?
8: Yes, I'm one who believes in peaceful protests, First Amendment. But if they try to take our vote away, we should absolutely be in the street.
7: I'm sorry, but does that really sound like the rhetoric of people confident in a way that, oh, the Republicans, they may try to steal this? I mean, that's what Republicans do when they start losing, too, is all the Democrats are going to steal it. The Democrats, it's going to be 2020. That's the Republican. Oh, if only we had passed the SAVE Act, the Republicans would have won. The Democrats are going to. I mean, this is the rhetoric of losers. Always the losers. The losers, like, they're going to steal it. We're going to have to take to the streets. We're going to have to storm the streets. We're going to have to riot. That doesn't sound like the rhetoric of people confident in a win. And now prepare yourselves. University of Massachusetts polling just hit. They have Ken Paxton ahead of James Tallarico. I think the bottom line is this. Nobody knows what's going to happen. As they say, the saying is trite and true and always dumb to say, but it's all about turnout. Nobody really knows. Nobody knows. What I know is that the polling overstates Democratic momentum. And the press is biased towards the Democrats. And so the stories that are out there about where Donald Trump is going and how he's campaigning and who wants him and who doesn't, they're all designed to put the GOP in a defensive light right now. The fact is the president is campaigning in parts of Texas and in Alabama and in Tennessee in areas to maximize Republican voter turnout. Yes, they are nervous about South Carolina and Kansas, where they are spending money. But in 2020, we had the same jitters by the GOP in the same state, and they wound up pulling it off. And in Iowa, which is kind of a bellwether, Ashley Hinton is surging in Iowa. She's the Republican candidate for the Senate there. That's a good sign for the GOP in the Midwest. Republican voters do have to turn out. They are very annoyed with the president right now. They're not happy with the administration. But when you continue to put them into camps where you confront them with what camp are you in, the stay-at-home camp or the go-vote camp, and if you're in the go-vote camp, are you Republican or Democrat? The stay-home camp is like, I may have to go vote. These Democrats are more nuttier than I think, and they may go vote. And if they do, yeah, the Republicans go lose us. Yeah, I will be surprised if the Republicans keep the House representatives. I don't see that happening. But I just think that the hair on fire meltdown from the GOP right now, I don't know that it is completely. Is it going to be bad? Yes. Are they going to lose seats in the Senate? Yes. They're going to lose North Carolina for sure. And they're probably going to lose Ohio. But are they going to lose control of the Senate? I think, I mean, if I called it today, it'd be 50-50 with J.D. Vance as a tiebreaker. Maybe 51 Republicans. I just don't see the Democrats doing it.
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13: Did you know there's no such thing as darkness? I mean, it's a thing, but it's not a thing. Technically, darkness is just the absence of light. Someone living in physical darkness for extended periods of time suffers physically and mentally. Darkness is disorienting and debilitating. You know, the same types of things happen to individuals and societies in a spiritual and moral sense. Look, it's not actually that hard to diagnose the darkening condition of our souls and our society. We are actually moving further away from the light. Friends, here is the elementary truth we must embrace. God is light. Jesus is the light of the world. And the further we drift from him, the darker things will become. The need of your heart and mine and the need of our day is a genuine awakening, a real turning to God. He's the light, the antidote to the darkness. This is Tom Gray, and This Stuff Matters.
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8: My people, welcome. It is Eric Erickson here. I hope you are doing well. 877-973-7425. If you wish to be on the program, I meant to pull up this story and then I got distracted. Okay, this may be the dumbest thing I think I have seen. I saw it online. Billy Horschel, the golfer, put it up. And I was like, this is just one of the dumbest things I think I've seen. Those of you listening on WDBO down in Orlando, Florida, Orange County, Florida, has spent $150,000 for a traffic calming measure. Do you know what they did? They zigzagged the yellow line down the middle of the road. That's right. The yellow line down the middle. You know what the heart graph looks like? The boop, boop, boop. That's what the yellow line looks like, with flat parts and then like a pulse and flat, and then it goes in the other direction. Nobody knows how to drive on it. What do you do? And it's messing up the sensors on cars. Cars are getting up to it and swerving with the automatic stay in your lane thing. What a bunch of idiots down there. $150,000 for this garbage. Shame on them, wasting taxpayer dollars. Now, you need to go not waste your dollars, but actually save some money potentially on your power bill. If you're like us, get the Rinnai tankless water heater. 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
9: The first Atlantic hurricane of the year has made landfall and is now dissipating as it moves further inland as a post-tropical cyclone. Isa came ashore Friday evening along the western Florida panhandle near Dustin. The National Hurricane Center said the storm was still packing 35 miles per hour winds as it moved across Alabama. Heavy rainfall and flash flooding risks continue across the region. Northwest Georgia raccoons are getting another round of edible rabies vaccines delivered from the sky. Liz Kennedy reports.
10: The USDA's fall campaign is underway as federal wildlife officials began utilizing helicopters and low-flying airplanes this week to parts of 15 counties to scatter over 500,000 fish-scented baits. The campaign is part of a

0: larger effort to vaccinate wild raccoons and keep the viral infection that attacks the central nervous system of raccoons from spreading to other mammals, including humans. The bait packets are harmless to pets, although eating several can upset their stomachs. I'm Liz Kennedy.
1: Delta Airlines remains profitable with the help of premium passengers. Thomas Cage has more.
2: Delta Airlines reported a significant increase in fuel costs, but passengers are still booking flights despite the higher airfares. The airline is optimistic that travelers will continue to pay more to fly during the holiday season, especially higher income customers willing to splurge on premium seats. Despite a 60% jump in fuel costs, Delta saw a 15% increase in passenger fares, with premium seating revenue up 18%. The airline strategy of focusing on premium customers has helped offset the impact of rising fuel prices on its profits. I'm Thomas Cage.
1: And I'm Katie Gray.
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16: I'm Jeff Marr with the Weather Channel's. The remnants of Hurricane Isaias lift across Alabama. We have a high wind warning and flood watch in effect into tomorrow morning. Today, gusty winds out of east with heavy downpours and a high of 73. Windy with more rain tonight down to 63. Then a few breaks in the clouds for Sunday with a high near 73.

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1: Hello, friends. 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But I want to hang out with you on Saturday night if you're available. Come on, we still have, I thought we didn't have any tickets left. We still have some left. It's going to be 7 p.m., Gas South Theater, just north of Atlanta and Duluth. It'll be a fun time. We must move on to other things now. Interestingly enough, Jack Keane is on Fox News saying, and by the way, he has the president pays attention to him on Fox News. He should. He's a smart guy. Well, Jack Keane says this about Iran.
2: Well, in Gaza, they're regenerating. They've got 5,000 to 7,000 new recruits, and they've gone through training programs. Certainly, we decimated a lot of their leaders. We decimated a lot of the structures. There's 400 miles of tunnels, which sustains and supports them under all of those structures, their command and control. I was in the tunnels. They have cement floors, cement walls. They have plumbing in there and electricity in there. That is from where they fight, and the Israelis are systematically blowing those tunnels up. The brigade commander who's been there dealing with Gaza and the Gazan people since October the 7th, lost three of his company commanders in this fight, been there all this time. His thoughts on the subject is, sir, they haven't changed one bit. Their identity is destruction of the state of Israel. That is what they're about. They are not going to disarm despite all the initiatives to help them do that. They're going to stay in the fight.
1: That's Jack Keane on Fox News, and he's right. They're not going to disarm. We now know from very good reporting from CBS News. Pause. One of the mental defenses that people on the left and the right prop up to avoid having to grapple with bad news is, well, that's from the liberal media. I have submitted a column to the Atlanta Journal-Constitution where I am one of their conservative columnists, and it is a column criticizing the Mike Collins campaign in Georgia. And I know what's going to happen. Oh, well, that's just a liberal AJC. We shouldn't take this guy seriously because of where it's published. I know they will do it because it's how you cope with bad news. You dismiss the bad news based on the sourcing. And so when I tell you that CBS News has some credible sourcing on the situation in the Middle East, well, that's the liberal CBS News. We can't believe that. Except they have cell phone video footage that soldiers and sailors and airmen sent them. It turns out the Department of Defense lied to the American people about the significant damage done by Iran against American forces in the Middle East. It turns out that the blowback from Iran was far more damaging than what the Pentagon had claimed. In fact, there were far more planes and helicopters destroyed. Our bases there were... we almost had to do a complete withdrawal from a base in Kuwait due to damage, among other things. It's a very, very significant twist in what Iran was able to do. And one of the more important aspects of this is how the Russians and the Chinese have aided Iran. This is from Jonna Kaplan and James LaPorta from CBS News, both of them respected journalists, even by Republicans. New videos obtained exclusively by CBS News show Iranian attacks on a major U.S. military base in Kuwait as the war with Iran kicked off 7 months ago. American forces faced ballistic missiles, drones, and what witnesses described as an Iranian F-5 fighter jet. The footage obtained by CBS News was recorded by a person stationed on the ground at Camp Buring and captures the moments of impact and their explosive aftermath. Damage to buildings and military equipment can be seen in the videos. The attacks on the camp offer a window into the strain Iranian attacks placed on American forces during the opening days. CBS News has learned that soldiers defending the base ran critically low on 50 caliber ammunition as some soldiers were repositioned into the Udari Desert in Kuwait. Two soldiers were injured by lightning there in late April. Contacted by CBS News, U.S. Central Command, the primary unit overseeing the operations, declined to comment. The Pentagon did not comment either. The base sits 25 miles from the Iraqi border and has for more than two decades served as a major staging ground for American forces in the Middle East. CBS News authenticated the videos using metadata embedded in the files and compared the footage to other photographs showing damage at the base. Ahead of the war, sources said most of the roughly 7,000 troops there were moved elsewhere. Once the war started, Iranian attacks, some originating from Iraq, repeatedly threatened the installation. Missiles and drones forced soldiers into bunkers. Three U.S. service members told CBS News that Iranian F-5 fighter jets were also used. "They ran so close to us, I could see their helmets," the witness described. "They came in, they hit us, and they took off. They hit us bad," a source tells CBS News on condition of anonymity. "It was horrible. There were a lot of brave guys who stayed to fight there, and people at home don't know what happened. We had to abandon the base." Service members packed up, loaded their vehicles with whatever equipment they could, and drove at night deep into the Kuwaiti desert. Their remote locations would emerge as forward operating bases where soldiers would remain indefinitely. No one was killed by enemy fire at Camp Buring or at the forward operating bases, but several were injured, including two soldiers struck by lightning in desert sandstorms. One soldier suffered burns after the direct strike, while the other suffered a ruptured eardrum. Before the lightning strike, army leaders had been trying to move the troops out of the area, but were not able to do so quickly enough. The camp got demolished. "They need to do an investigation. No one came to reinforce us," said one. More than 60 aircraft were lost. Congressional Research Service says more than 81 fixed rotary wing aircraft, including drones, were lost or damaged. It's the first of its kind mandatory report to Congress. The damage was far more extensive than what the Pentagon let on at the time. Still the right fight. Just the execution of it has been bad. And voters are clearly turning against it in the polling. Now comes word that the president has told the Pentagon, after meetings over the past week at Camp David between Marco Rubio and J.D. Vance and the rest of the president's national security team, Pete Hegseth was there, among others, CIA director, national intelligence director, that it is time to find ways forward to finish off Iran. The reporting is that the United States has again begun coordinating with Israel. Remember that in the last 48 hours, the American government has told Israel it has clear skies over Iraq. And I don't know that it's a coincidence that all of this comes with Marco Rubio giving his speech in front of the Acropolis yesterday, some of which we took live.
3: Under President Trump, the United States has made its choice. We choose the unapologetic pursuit of national power, to take back control of our critical supply chains, to reindustrialize our economy, to rebuild our defense, to fight for dominance of the technologies and industries of the future. We choose to reach for new frontiers in advanced manufacturing and superintelligence, in drones, weapons, and warfare, in chips, minerals, cyber, and every other domain of human possibility, to unleash our energy, to rebuild our factories, to return our astronauts to the moon, and launch a new age of exploration in space. Now, for all their lofty ideals, the ancient Greeks were not naive.
1: That's Marco Rubio standing in front of the Acropolis yesterday as the sun set, a beautiful backdrop. The staging of the speech was incredible. A little bit more from the vice president, from the Secretary of State.
3: And now there is war again. There is new competition between great powers again. There is vulnerability, aggression, terrorism, a whole universe of new threats and attacks again. And so we must rebuild our institutions and our alliances to face these threats together, understanding that the purpose of these things is not to abolish the sovereignty of the nations that constitute them. It is to defend them. And that nations need not abandon their distinct identities in order to recognize their common interests.
1: That is one thing, having to push a lot of people on, that it is the Western world needing to wake up and realize what's happening. Iran is not going to go quietly into the night. The question is, can we destabilize them? And I think we can. The Israelis have had a plan to destabilize them. Their economy is still in free fall. There are multiple reports of senior Iranians leaving the country. That's always a warning sign. When the senior leadership is starting to leave the country, that's kind of a big red flag that things are collapsing. The president is alleged to tell the Pentagon he wants a plan for total war and annihilation of the Iranian regime, and that he may want to go on and pull the trigger before the midterms. Go on and get it done. The Israeli elections are coming up as well, and the president seems to think that a plan can be put together to wipe out the Iranian regime now instead of waiting until after the midterms. He's ordered an additional aircraft carrier group there. By the way, the Abraham Lincoln carrier group has returned now to California. Again, one of the reasons the president made the statement about Iran nuking San Diego and Los Angeles, that's where the Abraham Lincoln was going. And accurately, Daniel Dale from CNN actually fact-checked and even told his CNN colleagues the president was not suggesting Iran should blow up Los Angeles and San Diego. He was saying they could if they had a nuclear weapon. And that's where the USS Abraham Lincoln returned. Three carrier groups going to the Middle East, 10,000 more Marines, clearly a buildup in the Middle East. You know part of the problem, though? So Congress is operating under a continuing resolution. The Senate never finished its appropriations bills, including for the military. Yeah. Yeah, where are we going to get the money? Lockheed, Raytheon, General Dynamics, Boeing, where are they going to get the money for the weapon systems? You know, General Motors has converted a car plant into a Patriot missile factory, and they're actually producing in weeks what we were told would take years to produce. They've actually revved up, and they're making a part that's supposed to take 2 years to manufacture. They're making it in less than 6 weeks, which is very encouraging that the American public can still figure out how to do rapid production of arms. We're trying to learn from the Ukrainians. You know, there actually is a path forward in all of this. There actually is. We can partner to a degree with the Ukrainians for rapid build out of weapons, and we can just go blow up Iran. It looks like the president is inclined now to do it. Now, will that change people's thinking about the midterms if he does it before the midterms? It might. If it's a rapid success, it might turn things around for the Republicans. And I wonder if he's taken that thinking. I don't know that he should do a rapid build out of war, particularly when we know the Russians and the Chinese have been rearming the Iranians, and they have longer range weapons now. The Iranians have been threatening to launch new weapons. Some people thought that meant nukes. No, no, no, no. It appears that the Iranians have now produced long-range missiles that can reach American positions in Europe. That might also be another reason we need to go on and blow them up before they can put a nuclear warhead on a missile like that. Things appear to be coming to a head in the Middle East, and I don't think we're going to get peace until we get the end of the Iranian regime, which may be coming soon. It would be a good thing if it did. Then we can sleep cozy at night without having the mullahs in charge. 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
4: Did you know there's no such thing as darkness? I mean, it's a thing, but it's not a thing. Technically, darkness is just the absence of light. Someone living in physical darkness for extended periods of time suffers physically and mentally. Darkness is disorienting and debilitating. You know, the same types of things happen to individuals and societies in a spiritual and moral sense. Look, it's not actually that hard to diagnose the darkening condition of our souls and our society. We are actually moving further away from the light. Friends, here is the elementary truth we must embrace. God is light. Jesus is the light of the world. And the further we drift from him, the darker things will become. The need of your heart and mine and the need of our day is a genuine awakening, a real turning to God. He's the light, the antidote to the darkness. This is Tom Gray, and This Stuff Matters.
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1: I gotta say something. I gotta get it off my chest. The Atlanta Braves lost to the Dodgers. I was very sad. I don't actually hate the Dodgers. My sister grew up a huge Tommy Lasorda fan, and I kind of grew up rooting for the Dodgers. I don't hate them. My agent's son works for the Dodgers. I don't hate them. But I am a Braves fan. The Cubs and the Braves have always been my teams. I grew up a Cubs fan, became a Braves fan. The Braves lost last night. The amount of people piling on Walt Weiss, and it's, oh, if he only he had done this, if he had done this one thing, he would have won the game. Friend, you couldn't even stand on the pitcher's mound and throw the ball straight at home plate. You couldn't do it, but you somehow think you're a more strategic genius than the manager of the Braves, who's been there for quite a while. Spare me, please. The Braves, you had one hell of a season. I did not make it to as many games this year as last year. I enjoyed everyone I went to. I got to see a Matt Olson Grand Slam this year. I got to see great, great players. And I have to tell you that the Dodgers are a billion-dollar franchise, probably single-handedly going to cause a lockout and a strike. And I thought that the Braves this year did great. And friends, they beat the Phillies. Can we all just acknowledge the fact that the Braves beat the Phillies? And in and of itself, that was joyous and wonderful. Walt Weiss, thank you for your service to the Braves, for managing them, and to all the players on the team. Austin Riley, that home run you made, I owe you a beer, buddy. I have really enjoyed the Braves this year, and I know everyone's like, "Oh, it was going to be a rebuild." They shined this year. They made it into the playoffs, and they beat the Phillies, and I'm happy. And I just, all the people who think that they would be better at the job than the people who were there, and if only the Braves had listened to you, that somehow things would have been different. It's hard to beat a $1 billion franchise, and the Braves, they did a good job this year. I'm looking forward to next year. Now the players can go home. They can lay down on their perfectly snug mattress toppers and have a cool night's sleep. 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I'm in my hoodie today because it's cool outside. It's not even going to get to 80 degrees here in Middle Georgia today. 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
21: Was deadly. I'm Pam Huso, Fox News. Hurricane Isaias made landfall in Florida overnight and has turned deadly. Fox's Jonathan Seri in Panama City Beach, Florida, with more.
2: Authorities are confirming two deaths in connection with this storm. The Escambia County Sheriff's Office, that's in the Pensacola area, says that overnight during the brunt of the storm and the heavy winds, a tree fell onto a home. A woman was found dead inside. The other fatality that we know about occurred far inland. This is in the Birmingham, Alabama area, where emergency management officials say that a tree fell on a home, trapping several people inside. One of them was killed. In the meantime, residents are waking up and assessing the damage. And the closer to Pensacola you go, you are going to see more damage.
21: Around a million people are without power due to the storm. A Philadelphia police officer is dead and another is wounded after being ambushed while responding to a report of a man with a gun early this morning. The officer killed was a 40-year-old, 10-year veteran of the force and father of two. His 33-year-old partner was shot 12 times and is hospitalized. The suspect is in custody and three guns have been recovered. Saudi Arabia's main airport in the capital city of Riyadh was reportedly evacuated Saturday following another attack. Regional officials say air traffic was halted after at least two explosions rocked the city. The airport has been targeted repeatedly by Iran-backed Houthi rebels in neighboring Yemen. Earlier attacks killed four people, including three Saudi citizens. The Houthis have not claimed responsibility for this latest attack. 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
21: New reports are shedding light on the deaths of two students at Ole Miss.
33: The toxicology details come from a motion from federal prosecutors to keep the father and son vape store owners accused of selling those drugs linked to the overdose deaths locked up pending their trial. So in that court filing, prosecutors write this quote: "The toxicology reports of the deceased victim showed the same three substances present, all of which are found in the S-Max Mango Breeze pills. And, quote, there is also probable cause to believe these drugs caused two overdose deaths in Oxford, Mississippi. The government proved that there was probable cause that the lab-tested drugs taken by the two overdose victims were the same type drugs that were seized from the Moslas, the owner of that vape store, during a court-authorized search warrant. 18-year-old Aiden Hamilton and 20-year-old Robert Strang both passed away last month from apparent overdoses."
21: Fox's Chanley Painter, both store owners are facing federal drug charges. A third school attack in Poland in less than a week. Police say a 21-year-old woman injured three people at an educational institution in Warsaw today. None of the injuries is life-threatening. The attack follows two others earlier this week that left one person dead and several wounded, including children. Authorities have detained 76 people and checked nearly 50,000 schools nationwide amid fears of more violence. Some schools have suspended classes while others have increased security. Police say there's no evidence the attacks are connected. Soccer superstar Cristiano Ronaldo has been suspended by Portugal's Soccer Federation after walking out on the national team. The 41-year-old reportedly left the team's training camp following a dispute with new coach Jorge Jesus over playing time. Ronaldo was upset after being told to warm up during a game against Norway only to remain on the bench. Portugal won all three games without him playing. I'm Pam Puzo, and this is Fox News.
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10: I'm Jeff Marr with the Weather Channel's. The remnants of Hurricane Isaias lift across Alabama. We have a high wind warning and flood watch in effect into tomorrow morning. Today, gusty winds out of the east with heavy downpours and a high of 73. Windy with more rain tonight down to 63. Then a few breaks in the clouds for Sunday with a high near 73.
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1: My friends, how are you? It's Eric Erickson. Glad to have you with me. 877-973-7425. If you want to be on the program, I would allow it. I need to just real quick bring you up to speed on an issue that is going to affect a lot of listeners to this program. In the Southeast United States, there is a hurricane coming. And it's not necessarily going to be a terrible hurricane. There'll be maybe Cat 2, but stick with your local radio stations. Make sure you've got a battery-powered radio so you can get your, because if your power goes out, the big issue is the flooding. It's probably going to come in somewhere around Baldwin County, Alabama, the Gulf Shores area, and down through Pensacola and that area. That's where the concern is. It has shifted. The storm track has now shifted to the west. So for those in, for example, Georgia, you in the far western part of Georgia, the Bainbridge area and the like, Columbus, Albany, you may get some rain out of this, but for the most part, there will be light rain, of course, across the southeast, but you're getting what could be now a Cat 2 hurricane coming in somewhere along the Gulf Coast in Alabama to the far western part of Tennessee. There's a hurricane warning in effect from Ocean Springs, Mississippi to the Gulf County line in Florida. And the track right now has it coming up as a Category 2 right on the Alabama-Florida line on the panhandle there, up through Foley, Alabama, Gulf Shores. So we're on the radio down there. And it will be up by 8 a.m. on Saturday. It's going to be somewhere wobbling over towards Meridian, Mississippi. So those of you in Mississippi listening right now, just be advised that eastern Mississippi, up through Meridian, Starkville, that area, you're going to get a lot of rain this weekend as well. And it's going to rapidly decline when it gets there. The problem is just the amount of water that it could bring. So just pay attention. Keep your eyes open along the Gulf Coast. There's going to be widespread rain from Louisiana all over to Georgia. I'm supposed to play golf tomorrow afternoon in Atlanta, and thankfully the rain's not hitting until late Friday night, probably, for this thing. But it's still in development. So just pay attention out there. Want everybody to be safe. Some of you get tornadoes. Those of you out in Oklahoma and in Missouri, you get the tornadoes and the big storms we worry about for you. And, you know, they've got a tropical depression now flowing up through California to Nevada. I've got some friends who were going to Las Vegas, and they had to check the weather, and they thought it was very bizarre that there was a chance of rain. It's like, y'all should check the forecast, because, yes, I do believe that there's going to be some rain, yeah, on Sunday in Nevada. There's a tropical depression blowing through. It's not going to get above 72 degrees, and it's going to pour down rain. 100% chance of rain in Las Vegas on Sunday. My goodness. Okay. You're not here for the weather or the sports, I realize, but those things we got to keep track of. Folks, it's a weird economy, isn't it? It's just kind of weird out there. The New York Fed, by the way, has released an untimely report. According to CNBC, the cost of many everyday items would have gone down last year and earlier this year, but for the tariffs. This is according to the New York Federal Reserve. The cost of 67 categories of goods was 2.9 percentage points higher as of February, thanks to tariffs. Without the levies, prices for the products would have pulled back by almost 1%. The New York Fed report offers the clearest evidence yet of the impact of the tariffs, a core policy of the Trump administration, on consumers' wallets. Economists have widely expected his levies to push up prices, though the precise effects have been hard to estimate due to the changing nature of the policy and the lack of transparency on how companies set their prices. The research didn't say which 67 types of goods they evaluated. For each percentage point increase in the average tariff, the team found consumer good prices were higher by roughly 0.25% a year later. Average annual price growth in the dozens of goods they tracked peaked at the start of 2026, but consumers are still expected to pay in elevated prices in 2027 as a result of the policy. And again, I told the president, I said it repeatedly, if you just got rid of the tariffs before the election, you would immediately start to have a psychological impact, if not bring prices down. Two-thirds of the tariff-related price impact has directly come from the levies themselves, according to the Fed report. The remaining increase was driven by knock-on effects, such as U.S.-based companies that use imported parts and materials in their products. Tariffs have a larger and more drawn-out impact on consumer prices than the direct effect alone would suggest. Trump has argued companies could absorb the increased costs from tariffs rather than pass them down. The New York Fed said around 26% of last year's tariff increases ended up trickling into higher prices. So only 26% did. Now, keep in mind, they say inflation. It's not really inflation. They call it inflation because the price went up. But this is a price that goes up based on a policy. It's not based on government spending. So they track it like inflation. It's not really inflation. What it is a price increase. It is an increase in the price that Americans pay. And the reason that they pay this price is because the president has embraced boomer politics of the 1950s and 60s where protectionism was good. This is the president cutting off his nose to spite his face. And the economy itself, well, it's not actually doing great. Philip saw this tweet and he sent it to me. This is from Morgan Stanley. Since June 1st, 89% of stocks are down more than 10%. 54% of stocks are down more than 20%. 29% of stocks are down more than 30%. 7% of stocks are down more than 50%. In other words, when you add up all the stocks in the stock market, NASDAQ, New York Stock Exchange, just look at the Russell 3000. 89% of stocks are down more than 10%. 7% of stocks are down half. It's kind of wild. In fact, let me just give you the data here. This is in the show notes. You can see it for yourself. 92% of media and entertainment stocks are down more than 10%. 92% of telecom stocks down more than 10%. 100% of automobile and automobile component makers are down more than 10%. In fact, 89% of them are down more than 15%. It's not a coincidence that the automotive industry is one of those industries that has been most impacted by tariffs. Software and services, 98% of those companies are down more than 10%. Semiconductors and semiconductor equipment, again, a company that is directly impacted by the tariffs, 99% of them are down more than 15%. 96% of them are down more than 20%. Pharmaceutical, biotechnology, life sciences, 94% of them are down more than 10%. You know what's where less than 50% of them are down more than 10%? Banks. Banks are doing better than anybody. I bought stock in Bank of America. I subscribed to Value Line. They said that it pays a good dividend. I did. Household and personal products, 92% are down more than 10%. The pattern here is unmistakable that those companies that are impacted by the tariffs, their stocks are down about 10% or more. Morgan Stanley provided this data. It's problematic that we're in this situation right now. What's holding the stock market up is the AI boom. And the AI boom is holding the entire economy up. The AI boom is responsible for all the growth in the country right now, all the economic growth, the GDP, everything. Now, you know, there's this sleight of hand that whichever side isn't doing well, they say, oh, pay no attention to GDP. It's not. GDP is the benchmark measure for how is your economy producing? How productive is your economy? Is it growing? And when the GDP number is good, everyone's like, look at the GDP. When it's bad, they're like, pay no attention to that number. It's an artificial metric no one pays attention to. Everybody should pay attention to GDP. And by the way, the GDP in the country isn't bad right now. It is 2%. It could be a little higher, except government is getting too big. But it's the AI boom that's holding up the economy. That's just the truth. The build out of data centers, Nvidia stock, Apple, these major technology companies, they're the ones that are holding up the economy right now. No one else is really doing fantastic. The president has said today now that the United States has no plans to attack Iran before the midterm election. However, he has also, through the Treasury Department, sanctioned 17 tankers linked to Iran's shadow fleet used to transport oil and gas out of the country. The new sanctions will allow the United States to stop those tankers, some of which have been flowing from Iraq instead of Iran, where Iran has pumped oil into Iraq to fill up the tankers to bypass. And now these tankers are going to be stopped on the high seas by the United States. You know what the situation, of course, is? It has impacted oil. And oil is up. West Texas crude up to $90, Brent up to $103, still lower than it was. The president trying to calm the markets, though, saying there's going to be no attack on Iran. You really want to calm the markets. Getting rid of the tariffs would really help. Friends, I still prefer the policies of this administration over what we would get from a Kamala Harris administration, which would be devastating. But the tariffs are a terrible idea. And we need to hold our own side accountable to bad ideas so that they reverse their ideas, or perhaps a future Republican administration does not try to re-embrace the failed policies of the 1950s and 60s. The problem is that the president is surrounded by a group of old men who staked out heterodox views on the economy and are now using the Trump administration as a platform to experiment. And we've seen this before. We saw this in the Biden administration, where the Biden administration brought in a bunch of economists who believed in modern monetary theory, a failed economic scheme come up with by a group of women at Harvard and Yale who had never actually had jobs in the real world. They were academics, and they convinced the Biden administration that you could spend as much as you want, write as many blank checks as you wanted, and we would not have inflation. And we did have inflation. And along comes the Trump administration with the same sort of failed heterodox economists who believe, hey, we can impose tariffs and prices won't go up. And here comes the New York Federal Reserve, a distinguished body that everybody in Washington and Wall Street pays attention to because they've got really good researchers on the economy. And they say they looked at 67 types of consumer goods, and all of them would have had their prices come down, but their prices went up instead by an average of 2.9% because of tariffs. Everything I told you was going to happen about the tariffs has happened. Pay has not gone up because companies did try to eat most of the cost of the tariffs. And so your pay has not gone up. And now pay is falling behind inflation. All of this stuff is fixable. And the thing that I keep just racking my brain around is, who can get to the man and convince him to change his mind? And that's the most frustrating thing. We now have all of the data to know it's not working, and they will not change their mind. And that's arrogance at the end of the day. And it's so frustrating because the Republicans would not be in the position they're in the run-up to the midterms if the tariffs went away.
2: 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Those who disagree with him, also listen to see what he's going to say next. It's the Eric Erickson Show.
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3: Did you know there's no such thing as darkness? I mean, it's a thing, but it's not a thing. Technically, darkness is just the absence of light. Someone living in physical darkness for extended periods of time suffers physically and mentally. Darkness is disorienting and debilitating. You know, the same types of things happen to individuals and societies in a spiritual and moral sense. Look, it's not actually that hard to diagnose the darkening condition of our souls and our society. We are actually moving further away from the light. Friends, here is the elementary truth we must embrace. God is light. Jesus is the light of the world. And the further we drift from him, the darker things will become. The need of your heart and mine and the need of our day is a genuine awakening, a real turning to God. He's the light, the antidote to the darkness. 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
1: I want to recruit you guys into a help, outsourcing help wherever you are. 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And I need to actually do a little bit of stress testing, and I need a large volume of people who can help, and who better than the couple million of you who are listening right now. If you would, if you're willing, if you will text Eric, E-R-I-C-K, to 33777 and click the first link. That's the show notes link. And I can actually see if it happens, if you text Eric to 33777. And when that the list of links comes back, the very top one is the subscribe to my daily note. When it says click that link, and I can see people jumping through, and I got to actually see if the load times on the site will hold up. And the best way to do it, yep, I can see people coming in now. Is just to make sure with the stress testing that it works. And then there's like a little geo tracker that it texts. And so I can see where people are coming from around the country. Can't see you, but I can see where you're coming from. But anyway, I got a few million people, and it pays. It letting you guys do it instead of me having to pay some company to have a bunch of people in Bombay do it sure does work wonders. So if you text Eric to 33777 and click that first link, we can see if we can crash the site together, put it to you that way. That's essentially what we're trying to do, is crash the website by flooding a bunch of people at one time. So it is still online, and there are a lot of you clicking through. So thank you very much. Keep going. Let's just see if it works. I'm fascinated by this, using my audience in real time to do my dirty work for me. All right, we got a lot of stuff we got to talk about when we come back. We've got a ton more that we got to talk about, including the Kimberly Guilfoyle story. You know, I was at Fox for 5 years. I know something about this story. I'll tell you what I know when we come back. But first, I got to tell you about Window Nation. I'm so glad to have them. 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
2: Hurricane Isa has made landfall in the western Florida panhandle. The storm has weakened to a Category 1 hurricane as it moves inland. The region is dealing with a widespread flooding, severe wind gusts, storm surge, and heavy rain. In Georgia, Governor Brian Kemp has declared a state of emergency with strong winds and heavy rainfall expected across the state. Kemp has authorized the activation of up to 500 National Guard troops if needed. The ongoing turmoil inside Damaris city government is now leading to a lawsuit. More from Rebecca Hughes.
3: A former city employee has filed a lawsuit against the city of Damaris, alleging sexual harassment, a hostile work environment, and defamation. According to reports, Rachel Blasberg claims former co-workers made false statements about her and alleges Mark Musselwhite, the city's manager, touched her inappropriately. As Now Georgia reports, the lawsuit stems from conflicts that have fueled months of controversy and personnel turnover involving City Hall and the police department. The allegations have not been proven in court, and the city has not publicly responded to the specific claims. I'm Rebecca Hughes.
2: A Northwest Georgia wedding florist could face prison time for pocketing thousands of dollars from couples and leaving them high and dry.
4: Floyd County deputies arrested 27-year-old Lauren Bogardis earlier this week. Investigators say she took money from customers in 16.

0: states, including Georgia, since last year without delivering their wedding flowers. One couple shelled out nearly $2,900 for bouquets and centerpieces that never arrived. Investigators say Bogardus blew the wedding cash on herself, leaving customers empty-handed and unable to get refunds. She faces multiple charges and a prison sentence. I'm Liz Kennedy.
1: And I'm Katie Gray.
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10: I'm Jeff Maher with the Weather Channel. As the remnants of Hurricane Isaias lift across Alabama, we have a high wind warning and flood watch in effect into tomorrow morning. Today, gusty winds out of east with heavy downpours and a high of 73. Windy with more rain tonight, down to 63. Then a few breaks in the clouds for Sunday with a high near 73.

0: even on the weekend, you can still be part of the show. 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
1: I want to thank all of you who helped stress test the site. I really appreciate it that I could see everything flowing in real time, including a very brave soul in Tehran. Yeah, the Ayatollah apparently was reading up the latest news about Iran. Seriously, y'all, I'm watching real-time data, and I said, wait a second, what is this? It's a Samsung phone in Tehran, and I'm like, okay. We got security on Saturday night at the Not Safe Radio Show. Can we talk about Kimberly Guilfoyle? Can we talk about Kimberly Guilfoyle? It's interesting, is it not, how the Wall Street Journal has essentially become a gossip rag in the last 48 hours between the story about Scott Bessent, which sounds like a real hit job. I want it known for the record. I was skeptical of Scott Bessent because he had essentially been trained by George Soros. I was skeptical of him. A very good friend of mine, many of you would know, who's regularly on CNBC, reached out to me and said, he's a genius. This is the man you want to be Secretary of Treasury. At the time, the running was between Howard Lutnick and Scott Bessent, and I knew I didn't want Lutnick. And a buddy of mine was like, is Scott Bessent's going to be one of the best Treasury secretaries we've ever had? It's not a coincidence, I don't think, that a lot of the on-background comments appear tied to people in Howard Lutnick's orbit about Scott Bessent. Bessent has a temper. And as a gay man, he's willing to throw punches to prove his masculinity, I think. He's willing to throw, like, physical punches at people. He has a temper. He's under a lot of stress. He is a very good Secretary of Treasury, and I think one of the things I appreciate about Scott Bessent most is that I know many of the policies that he is pushing right now are actually not things that he particularly thinks are good ideas. But he is a good team player, and he is not willing to undermine the president behind the scenes with gossip and on background comments to newspapers, doing to the president what people are doing to Bessent. Bessent is doing a very good job. I want people in the administration who can agree to disagree with the president while carrying out the president's mission. In the first Trump term, we saw a lot of people work to sabotage the president. And yes, while I think the president had a better effective presidency the first term than the second, and the economy just in and of itself proves it, I also think he's the president of the United States, and we should not be having people working for the president who are trying to sabotage him. Bessent is a solid, steady hand at Treasury. He is highly respected by the markets and by Wall Street. He does know his stuff. And I think the fact that there is a hit job in the Wall Street Journal about Scott Bessent is from others in the administration who Bessent has been blocking, in large part because Bessent has had the ear of the president, and the president trusts him to do a competent, steady job. There are a lot of people in this presidency who are trying to get the president to do some seriously asinine things. And for all the things you can look at and say, well, these are dumb things that he did. Why did he do these things? Think of all the other things he hasn't done. The unknown unknowns, the things you don't know anything about that people convinced the president that he should do. And he was warded off by people like Rubio and people like Bessent. It's not what Bessent does that you should have issues with. It's what he stops from being done that you should be giving him a great deal of credit for. While trashing Scott Bessent, or trying to, there's also the super salacious stories that are coming up about Kimberly Guilfoyle. Now, I need to be very careful here because there are children listening. Yes, there are kids. And we have to talk about the salacious stuff. I worked at Fox News for 5 years. I was at CNN for 3 years. I was at Fox News for 5 years. My path crossed with Kimberly Guilfoyle a couple of times. Do you know what Kimberly Guilfoyle was known for at Fox News? Showing people pictures of male private parts and talking about those private parts. Yes. Kimberly Guilfoyle was known for a lot of indecency behind the scenes at Fox. They decided not to renew her contract, and she was worried about money. And according to the latest report, as she was going through Senate confirmation, she begged someone for $100,000 to help pay off an Amex bill so it wouldn't come up in a Senate situation. There is clearly an effort now underway to undermine Kimberly Guilfoyle. This comes with the prior one, is that she has essentially been going all over Greece, bringing people with her for meetings that are not appropriate to be in the meetings. But these people have business dealings with her and are paying for her way. I didn't know this until a few years ago when I became friends with someone who became an ambassador. The ambassadors cover their own costs. It's why really wealthy people are put in as ambassador to France and ambassador to the UK and elsewhere. Because if you're hosting a party as the ambassador, you don't have a major budget from the State Department. You have your personal income with which to host the parties. And if you're wining and dining celebrities and people in Europe, you need a really rich person to be the ambassador. Kimberly Guilfoyle has apparently been relying on other people to cover costs in Greece. And it's par for the course with this woman who, by the way, y'all, I don't mean to be insulting. Some of you get offended when I bring this up. My job is to tell you the truth. My friend Andrew Breitbart, when he was alive, he would say that the truth is the truth. It's not mean. It's just the truth. Can we discuss the amount of plastic surgery and lip filler and stuff? Good Lord, people. Guilfoyle, you pull up older pictures of Kimberly Guilfoyle. This is a woman who was scared of aging, she's had work done, and she can't deny that she has had work done. You pull up older pictures of Kimberly Guilfoyle and pictures now, her lips, either she's got some sort of parasitic infection of her lips causing them to swell, or she got some lip filler or something. This is just not natural looking. And y'all, it's just not. It doesn't look good at all. And I don't understand the women who, they go on Fox News, they go to Mar-a-Lago, and they actually now are calling it Mar-a-Lago face. It's true. They call it Mar-a-Lago face. It is this thing of these women who go down to Palm Beach and they see these other women, and that's the normal at Mar-a-Lago, and you think, oh, I need puffy lips and a pulled back face as well. No, stop pulling your faces back. I ran into a news personality the other day. And this man and his wife, I think they must be addicted to plastic surgery. And I was like, you do not look like you anymore. Do y'all remember that movie? Oh, what was it? It was with Meryl Streep and Goldie Hawn. And they were the women who were like immortal. They were dead, but they kept using plastic surgery and stuff, and their face. That's what you spend too much time in these circles, and it happens. It's just not natural. Grow old gracefully. Lift weights. My deadlift is at 325. I got to work on my squat and my bench press, but my deadlift 325. I do not intend to get wobbly as an old man. Have a gym in my office, as a matter of fact. I don't intend to do pulling back my face sort of stuff as I get old, or lip filler stuff. That's just creepy. That's a complete tangent I didn't mean to get on. I apologize. But I pulled up the pictures, Kimberly Guilfoyle. I was like, what the hell have you done to your face? And these stories are coming out before the midterms. Yes, we know these stories are coming out now because these stories are designed to hurt the GOP and to drive up the corruption angle. Here's my point on that. I can't recall an election. In fact, I was asking a pollster the other day about this, and he can't recall when corruption was a top three issue for voters, and it is now. Corruption is a top three issue. Corruption was not a top three issue when we were talking about the Biden crime family. The last time pollsters can find that corruption percolated as a really big issue was during the Clinton administration. The early days of the Clinton administration, corruption percolated as a big issue against the incumbent president and his team. And it was not an issue during the Bush administration. It was not an issue during the Obama administration. It was not an issue during Trump's first term. Surprisingly, it was not a top five issue. It was in the top 10 for Biden, but not the top five. It's the number two issue on the minds of Americans right now. And Republicans, you got to pay attention to this one because everybody's pointing the finger at you. And there's Democratic corruption. We all know there's Democratic corruption. We just went through the Hunter Biden scandal. But the fact of the matter is the Trump administration promised to clean up the mess. And instead, we're getting all of these stories about Kimberly Guilfoyle and Howard Lutnick and Donald Trump Jr. and the president himself and insider trading and the poly market bets before we go in, before we launch invasions. And it's not sitting well with the American public. And this is something the Republicans have it within themselves to actually clean up and take a stand against and actually come across as looking principled when they take a stand against corruption, because it's really, really, really making people mad right now. I know. That is why the Kimberly Guilfoyle story is circulating. She was trouble at Fox News. Y'all, Yasser Ali did reporting on her, and he confirmed what I knew at Fox, is that she talked about men's reproductive parts and money. Those were her big topics and had pictures to show. I know one Fox personality who thought that he was going to be, taken advantage of by this woman. Actually, I know two Fox personalities who thought they were going to be taken advantage of this by this woman, and they were married and had nothing to do with her. But nonetheless, the scandals are self-inflicted. We have it within our power, on our side, to clean up our own house. I've been telling people this, going back to the Tom DeLay years of the Bush administration and the number of Republicans who got carted off to Congress or carted off to jail in 2005, 2006, in the run-up to the 2006 Republicans wipeout in the midterms, that we have it within our party to clean up our own act. If we don't clean up our act, the voters will clean it up for us. And I would rather us clean up our house than have the voters clean up our house, because the way the voters will clean up our house is to hand our house over to the Democratic Party. And I would prefer the Republicans not be rejected by the American public for the issue of corruption, because that is a significant issue of trust breakdown. And when the public really hates the Democrats, we shouldn't be losing to them on an issue of distrust. But corruption breeds distrust and dysfunction. And it makes people very mad when you promised to clean up Washington and instead decided to drain the swamp into your bank accounts. It just doesn't sit well with people. And we need to clean up our own side. Somebody's got to say it. Let me be the one to say it. And you should be saying it too. These are unforced errors on the right that we don't need and that prevent us from holding on to power. The power some of you want to hold on to is in your computers, and you're losing it because your computer's getting old and you need to update it. 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
3: Did you know there's no such thing as darkness? I mean, it's a thing, but it's not a thing. Technically, darkness is just the absence of light. Someone living in physical darkness for extended periods of time suffers physically and mentally. Darkness is disorienting and debilitating. You know, the same types of things happen to individuals and societies in a spiritual and moral sense. Look, it's not actually that hard to diagnose the darkening condition of our souls and our society. We are actually moving further away from the light. Friends, here is the elementary truth we must embrace. God is light. Jesus is the light of the world. And the further we drift from him, the darker things will become. The need of your heart and mine and the need of our day is a genuine awakening, a real turning to God. He's the light, the antidote to the darkness. 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
1: Hello and welcome. It is Eric Erickson. The phone number is 877-973-7425. Should you wish to be on the program, This hour of the program is brought to you by Van Allen Golf, A-L-L-E-N, vanallengolf.com. 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I got to put it back up. They're great guys. 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VanAllenGolf.com. If you use Eric, E-R-I-C-K, as your discount code, you get 15% off. I really am effusive with one. They're really good friends of mine. And we go out to dinner regularly. There's this place in Kennesaw, Georgia called Bernie's. I have now been there many, many times with them because we always wind up there. There are plenty of other restaurants, but we always wind up at that restaurant because they have great meatballs, among other things, and hang out with them. And then we go back, and I also get to play with the guns from True Precision because it's the same guys, and it's glorious stuff. Fun people to hang out with. Now, you can hang out with me to, Saturday night, text show to 33777. Given the odds, I mean, maybe the Georgia-Alabama game is not going to get canceled. It's in Tuscaloosa, and that hurricane is going to be sailing through there around that time. So there's going to be lots of heavy rain in western Alabama about the time that game is starting on Saturday night. We'll see. I think they're going to play it by ear. The heavy rain is going to make landfall Friday night into Saturday morning. Most of the rain in my part of the southeast in Georgia is going to be light rain, some heavy bands of rain, but it's all going to shift towards the west, towards my sisters in Mississippi and Tennessee and my parents down in Louisiana. They'll get some of it, but the worst of it for my sisters between Learned, Mississippi and Brighton, Tennessee, they'll be getting some rain up there. It'll be good for your yards, I guess. The leaves are starting to fall. My hydrangeas have decided to try to bloom one more time. I don't know why. When we come back, that sounded very poetic, didn't it? When we come back, we have more that we got to deal with on the campaign trail. And also, very interestingly, a growing concern in the aviation industry. There are now growing concerns about radicalized pilots. Is that not enough to give you the heebie-jeebies? You know, the one country on the planet where it's not a problem? The United States. 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
14: The recovery. I'm Paul Stevens, Fox News. Isaias is pushing inland through Alabama after leaving a trail of destruction along the Florida Panhandle. At least three deaths now connected to that storm. Fox's Jonathan Sary in Panama City Beach, Florida.
15: I'm told the storm surge here was in excess of 5.5 feet, and so that did some damage just to some of the beach access areas. The good news is that the structures here held up very well. Florida statewide has improved building codes as they learn more about hurricanes and withstanding hurricanes. These newer buildings, you can go through a powerful storm, not lose any windows, and certainly our hotel held up very well. Very few downed trees, in fact. As the storm was moving in yesterday, when it was still daylight, we saw utility crews coming in, driving into a safe staging area so they can be deployed during daylight today to restore power.
14: President Trump approving an emergency declaration for Florida and Alabama. Nine people, including two kids, reportedly dead following a mass shooting in Erie, Pennsylvania. Witnesses say a gunman opened fire outside a home last night, killing two women before heading inside. Police and a SWAT team surrounding the house where more gunshots were later heard. Officers later entered the home. They found several more bodies, including the gunman who apparently died from a self-inflicted gunshot wound. Erie Police Chief Rick Laura confirms the victims were found in and around the home.
16: It's a horrific scene. There was a large loss of life inside that residence and outside that residence.
14: And investigators are now working to piece together what led to the shootings, including whether the gunman knew any of the victims. Authorities have not ID'd any one of those killed or determined a possible motive. 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
14: One Philadelphia police officer is dead, another wounded. This after both were ambushed while responding to a report of a man with a gun early this morning. One officer, a 33-year-old father of five, was shot 12 times. His 40-year-old partner was shot three times. The suspect allegedly fired at more officers before hiding in a tree, where SWAT officers eventually took him into custody. Three guns were recovered. President Trump is stumping in Tennessee tonight ahead of November's midterms. Fox's Madeline Rivera in D.C. with details on which Republican candidates he's campaigning for and who's hitting the campaign trail also for Democrats.
21: Senator Elizabeth Warren is appearing in two town halls with Michigan Democratic Senate nominee Abdul El-Sayed. And Senator Bernie Sanders is holding a rally with Maine Democratic Senate nominee Troy Jackson. President Trump hitting the campaign trail, too. So he's heading to Tennessee next week. He's set to head to Ohio, Alaska, Arizona, and Montana. This follows his rally in Syracuse, New York yesterday, where he drummed up support for Republican gubernatorial nominee Bruce Blakeman. The president was joined by Mike Tyson, who rode on Air Force One. The president also touted a deal to obtain diesel from Russia as voters feel frustration over the economy and high gas prices. He says Russia will give 300,000 tons of diesel fuel, followed by 500,000 tons in November and 1 million immediately thereafter.
14: And that deal coming as Ukrainian President Volodymyr Zelensky criticized the arrangement, telling Axios it was, quote, not fair and not honest, unquote, and accusing the U.S. of giving Russian President Vladimir Putin a gift. Saudi Arabia's main airport in Riyadh evacuated earlier today following another reported attack. Officials say air traffic was halted after explosions rocked the capital. Now, the airport has been targeted before by Iran-backed Houthi rebels, although that group has not claimed responsibility for today's earlier attacks. I'm Paul Stevens, and this is Fox News.
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23: I'm Jeff Maher with the Weather Channel's. The remnants of Hurricane Isaias lift across Alabama. We have a high wind warning and flood watch in effect into tomorrow morning. Today, gusty winds out of the east with heavy downpours and a high of 73. Windy with more rain tonight, down to 63. Then a few breaks in the clouds for Sunday with a high near 73.

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1: My fellow Americans, it is your lovable host, Eric Erickson. I hope you're having a great day. It's almost Friday, then the weekend. Those of us in the Southeast have a hurricane coming. We hadn't had one of those in a while. It's probably going to get the Georgia-Alabama game canceled because it's going to be blowing through Tuscaloosa. Those of us in Georgia are going to have less to worry about it. You people in Mississippi and Alabama and Tennessee, and y'all are going to be fretting about it. And Western North Carolina, we'll get a little rain here in Georgia, not until after I play golf tomorrow. But given the Alabama-Georgia game, probably it's not official yet, but they're starting to look at it. The president was going to go to it. I didn't think we did, but turns out we have some tickets left for the Not Safe for Radio show. If you text SHOW to 33777, you can get tickets to the parking passes. 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Come hang out with me on Saturday night. It'll be a good time. We must begin on the campaign trail. You need to know, and this is breaking news for those of you paying attention to the Senate races. John Thune has just ordered that all of his remaining money be moved from spending in Georgia to South Carolina. They are want to prop up Darlene Graham. Republicans are nervous about South Carolina. They are now officially giving up on Georgia between Mike Collins and John Ossoff. In Texas, the Republicans still think that Ken Paxton can pull it off. The president was in San Antonio last night talking about what a weirdo James Tallarico is, and he had the president of the National Border Patrol there, it's one of their sort of police union groups for the Border Patrol. They're on stage defending the secure border. The problem for the GOP is that the president's actually done such a good job about the border, it's no longer an issue. But it is worth reminding people, promise made, promise kept here.
2: 29 years I've been doing this job, five presidents, and this is the only one who has followed through and secured the border once and for all. And it's going to take every single one of you to make sure that that legacy stands of a secure border. And we can only do that with the Republicans seated right here in the front. We need to elect every single one of these Republicans. We need Ken Paxton. We need Ted Cruz. We need every single one of these. And that will guarantee that the Democrats can never destroy this country like they did before. This is the greatest president in the history of this country, and we need to protect his legacy.
1: Look, I think still, and I am increasing, and you know, so there's an interesting phenomenon I should tell you about now. Every single time I tell people that I still think Ken Paxton can pull it off, I get people from Texas who email me and say, nope, he's toast. I just actually can't bring myself to believe that James Tallarico is going to win. I can't bring myself to believe this is the president.
3: Who's going to vote for the guy? So Tallarico voted in favor of defunding the police. And he personally wrote a bill to strip Texas police officers of their legal protection because he wants to destroy the lives of your police officers. He wants to be, think of it, he's a defund the police person. He wants to destroy the lives of great people. He called for the elimination of all prisons, and he personally introduced a bill to shut down all five juvenile detention centers in Texas to let violent thugs and gang members run wild in your street.
1: Yes. I can't believe it. By the way, Alan Lichtman is predicting that the Democrats are going to get 52 seats in the U.S. Senate, which is all the evidence I need that the Republicans are going to hold the Senate. I mean, honestly, Alan Lichtman, he was convinced that Kamala Harris was going to curb stomp Donald Trump, among other things. The guy was a one-note wonder. I don't see it. And then, you know, you've got up in Michigan, Abdul El-Sayed. So Leland Vittert, he and I are doing a Substack video this afternoon together. Leland, I'm on his show on News Nation. Great guy, great show on News Nation. You should be watching News Nation. If you're looking for an actual fair and balanced news network, News Nation is where you want to go. They actually cover the news and don't tell you what to think about it. I gotta tell you, I am interested in Abdul El-Sayed yesterday. He didn't have a single statement on October 7th. None. Never the sun set and the day crossed into today, and he never said a word about October 7th. Even Zoran Mamdani, he didn't have a great statement. He basically blamed Israel. But I thought it was notable that El-Sayed didn't have anything. Leland Vittert was on the campaign trail yesterday in Michigan, confronted El-Sayed with the question that El-Sayed decided, remember, this is a guy who believes answer every question. Well, he finally found a question he didn't want to answer.
4: Israel, you seem to think Israel was a bigger threat than Iran to the United States. Do you agree?
5: Well, look, at the end of the day, our job is to address our issues diplomatically. But, you know, right now we are in the war in Iran in part because of the advocacy of the Israeli prime minister. There's no disagreement on that. He came to the Situation Room and advocated for the war. And we're now paying, what, $1,600 for it? Our gas, our groceries are unaffordable. And that's on top of the billions in tax dollars that we spend sending our money over there. Now, how we think about a threat, that's...
4: You're going to be a senator. What do you view as the biggest threat?
5: I've been more than extremely clear about this. I don't want our tax dollars being used to subsidize war abroad. I don't want our tax dollars being used to fund unconditionally foreign militaries. I think it's important that we be the first among equals to enforce international law against any and every country that breaks it. So this sort of like hypothetical, who's a bigger threat, is a dumb question. Sorry. But, you know, the big question is...
4: Many said that about my questions. It's fine.
5: What is the public policy? We can shake hands again for one
4: second. Sure.
5: But what is the public policy we really want? You know what I mean? What is it that we want in the world? We want a world with less war. We want a world where our money is spent to build our schools here rather than to fund war and apartheid and genocide abroad. We want a world where all kids get to live their best, most dignified life. And, you know, when you think about our current public policy, whether it's a war in Iran we shouldn't be fighting or it's subsidizing a foreign military, that does not seem to me to be in the best interest of kids, all kids.
6: Thank you, Press.
4: Thank you, guys.
1: So he tries to answer the question, refuses to answer the question, and then says it's a dumb question. Which is a bigger threat, Israel or Iran? And he won't say Israel or Iran. He just simply doesn't want to answer the question. Very intriguing, is it not? Very intriguing. The man who says that he will answer any question finally found a question he did not want to answer. Who does he think is a bigger threat? Asked on October 7th, the day he was silent about the atrocities of October 7th. So here's the thing. We know for certain, we have historic data, that in Michigan, Republicans typically are undercounted by 8 percentage points in the polling. That's pretty typical in Michigan. As a listener to this here radio show, you get a 15% discount on the annual rate for my daily email. 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All the stuff that I talk about on radio features in the daily email. 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Again, everything I talk about on the show, and then all the stuff I don't have time to get to, it's all in the email that comes out at noon. 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
7: Did you know there's no such thing as darkness? I mean, it's a thing, but it's not a thing. Technically, darkness is just the absence of light. Someone living in physical darkness for extended periods of time suffers physically and mentally. Darkness is disorienting and debilitating. You know, the same types of things happen to individuals and societies in a spiritual and moral sense. Look, it's not actually that hard to diagnose the darkening condition of our souls and our society. We are actually moving further away from the light. Friends, here is the elementary truth we must embrace. God is light. Jesus is the light of the world. And the further we drift from Him, the darker things will become. The need of your heart and mine and the need of our day is a genuine awakening, a real turning to God. He's the light, the antidote to the darkness. This is Tom Gray, and This Stuff Matters.
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1: Well, it has been a day of global news. We've got a lot of domestic news we've got to get to, including some wild, wild data about things happening in the country. I mean, evil on the march. I don't even want to tell you what I'm gonna talk about. You're just gonna have to come back because I've got the data for you, and it's gonna blow your mind. The phone number is 877-973-7425. At the top of the next hour, the third hour of the program, I do want to spend a little bit of time on the known unknowns. There's a famous Donald Rumsfeld line when he was Secretary of Defense that there were the known knowns, the things you know, there were the known unknowns, the things that you don't know, and the unknown unknowns, the things you don't know that you don't know. And as we head into the last 28 days of the midterm elections, there are some known unknowns and unknown unknowns that we need to talk about, because it will dramatically affect what happens. You hear people, for example, say, I've got a clip from Harry Hinton, that the numbers, the polling numbers for the GOP appear to be a bloodbath. But one of the known unknowns is that we know Republicans are not talking to pollsters. We just don't know how many of

massive inroads in states like Kansas and South Carolina and even Iowa, or Texas for that matter. And I gotta tell you, I am one of the very few people at this point who thinks Ken Paxton can still pull off Texas. The odds are not in his favor, but I think he can do it. And I think that Iowa and Kansas, I mean, it really is going to be a bloodbath for the GOP if I'm wrong. It's one of those things where even those of you who don't like me, you should be hoping that I'm right here. We will get to all that. But first, there's an evil on the march in this country, and I've got the documents, and it's going to blow your mind when you hear it. Before I get there, I need to tell you about a great bank, Old Glory Bank. 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
1: Authorities have arrested a teenager in connection with a deadly homecoming shooting in Vienna. The GBI identified the arrested teen as 17-year-old Kadarius Ray, two people, 21-year-old Jaquavius Jackson and 23-year-old McCaleb Jackson, were killed in the Sunday shooting, while 35 others were injured. Authorities say gunfire erupted during an unpermitted block party attended by more than 1,000 people. Investigators have not determined how many shooters were involved or released a motive, but additional arrests are expected. A South Georgia police officer was found dead in a courthouse. Thomas Cage with more.
2: An investigation is underway after a police officer was found dead inside the Valdosta Municipal Court Complex in Georgia. The officer, identified as a member of the Valdosta Police Department, was discovered on Wednesday afternoon. The Georgia Bureau of Investigation is handling the case, and the officer's body will undergo an autopsy. Details surrounding the officer's death have not been released, and the investigation is ongoing. Anyone with information is urged to contact the GBI Regional Investigative Office in Thomasville.
1: Georgia is expanding its mental health infrastructure with a new facility in Augusta.
3: State officials have broken ground on a new $20.7 million forensic restoration center at East Central Regional Hospital in Augusta. The 40-bed facility will provide treatment for people who have been found incompetent to stand trial and are awaiting restoration services. According to the Georgia Department of Behavioral Health and Developmental Disabilities, more than 800 people statewide are currently waiting for those services. Officials say the project is part of a broader effort to reduce backlogs, ease pressure on local jails and courts, and expand behavioral health treatment capacity across Georgia. I'm Rebecca Hughes.
1: And I'm Katie Gray.
0: This has been GNN News on the Georgia News Network.
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8: I'm Jeff Maher with the Weather Channel. As the remnants of Hurricane Isaias lift across Alabama, we have a high wind warning and flood watch in effect into tomorrow morning. Today, gusty winds out of east with heavy downpours and a high of 73. Windy with more rain tonight, down to 63. Then a few breaks in the clouds for Sunday with a high near 73.

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1: We have some breaking news. Welcome. It is Eric Erickson here across the United States. We need to go to Minnesota U.S. Attorney Daniel Rosen making a big announcement.
2: This vigilance and professionalism. The FBI yesterday arrested, and today we have charged an individual who was planning a mass casualty attack in support of ISIS at the Mall of America later this month. A complaint was filed this morning here in federal district court. The complaint charges Sheikh Dun Abdullahi Mohammed with acquiring an AK-47 assault rifle and 200 rounds of ammunition in order to commit a federal crime of terrorism, including attempting to provide material support to a designated foreign terrorist organization. The American people and the citizens of Minnesota should know from yesterday's arrest, which was the culmination of an outstanding law enforcement and intelligence operation, that federal law enforcement is standing up to their calling to protect us. Here, because of their vigilance and diligence, they were able to detect a threat and disrupt it before the defendant carried out his intention to kill, in his words, maybe 30 to 60 people.
1: That is Daniel Rosen, the U.S. attorney for Minnesota. They have arrested this man in Minnesota. He is American-born. His family, you will not be surprised to learn, is from Somalia, and he considered himself not American, but Somalian, yet again, a failure of assimilation in the United States. This comes on the heels of massive Somali gangland violence in Minnesota. We got a real problem, and unfortunately, there are a lot of people on the right who are allowing these things to fester in bad ways. To make lots of xenophobic arguments, but the reality is that their arguments are made simple for people to believe when we allow into this country groups of people who simply refuse to assimilate and view countries not of their own as their own. So when you have someone born in this country who is an American citizen by birth in this country, an American citizen, so says the Supreme Court, you can't deport him back to Somalia because he's an American. So he's going to spend a long time in prison if he's convicted. Planning a mass casualty event on behalf of ISIS. He pledged allegiance to ISIS and viewed Somalia as his country, even though he's an American citizen born here. It's a very, very big deal. And it comes on the heels of this mass gang violence of Somali immigrants in the United States inside Minnesota. What is happening in Minnesota? And, you know, one of the sad, tragic things here is that a lot of people in Minnesota, a lot of white people in Minnesota are in some way going to feel sympathy with these people because they feel like white people bad and they want to be allies to people who want to murder them. It is watching progressive white people cut off their nose to spite their face is just absolutely insane. And yet it's happening more and more in this country. The breaking news right now, the U.S. attorney in Minnesota has arrested a man who intended a mass casualty event at the Mall of America on behalf of ISIS. Thankfully, the FBI and federal authorities were on it, paid attention to it, and have arrested the guy. The other day, Willie Rice, the president of the Southern Baptist Convention, released an interview with Fox News, and he said, Christians need to be more actively involved in politics. And I need to tell you that I don't disagree with him. I don't disagree with him at all. But how you get involved in politics in this country, I think, really matters. Allow me to read you some headlines. And I need to I need to pause and tell you that if you have kids with you, may want to step out for a few minutes. I'm going to read you some headlines. September 22nd, Missouri mom who claimed she mistakenly placed infant in oven, killing her, cops, a plea deal. September 15th, Lindsay Clancy-obsessed mom Corey Walsh sang Wizard of Oz tune after hanging two-year-old son, according to police. September 29th, psycho South Carolina mom stabs her two kids over 50 times, an unhinged attack that leaves one facing amputation. October 2nd, Texas mom shoots daughter four in murder-suicide hours after losing custody battle. October 3rd, mom accused of starving two young girls to death after family feared Lindsay Clancy copycat. October 3rd as well, North Texas mom fatally shoots two sons, slits her wrists, according to police. October 6th, mom influencer kills her family in murder-suicide hours after ominous fatal post. Also, October 6th, mom allegedly stabbed husband, two young children during early morning attack. What is going on with the mothers, you say? October 1st, Arlington dad admits stabbing five-year-old son to death, injuring toddler, according to police. October 2nd, Florida dad fatally stabbed 17-year-old twins before killing himself. September 29th, Indiana father charged with murder after admitting he shot 14-year-old son. September 21st, New Mexico dad fatally shoots adult son with shotgun, strikes girlfriend. September 26th, Illinois father accused of killing toddler's mother, leaving two-year-old to die in burning car. September 24th, Seattle father charged with murder and death of four-month-old daughter. October 5th, Bay Area father confesses to killing his wife, leaves three young kids home alone. This is not just a problem with the moms and the Lindsay Clancy copycat. This is a problem with moms and dads killing their children and each other. And there seems to be a rash of them lately in our society. Can we be grown-ups here and say what many of you are thinking, but you don't like to say out loud because you sound a little kooky? So I will be your conscience and your voice here and say, evil is on the march. Evil is on the march. We have a spiritual crisis in this country. Christians should get involved in politics. People of all faiths should get involved in politics. Jews in this country, you should not be voting Democrat right now. The Democrats are on the side of the people who want you killed, and they keep saying it's about Israel, and some of you keep rationalizing it's about Israel, and it's not about Israel. It's about you being Jewish. There are a whole lot of Jews in this country who were on the side of the Palestinians who then got beat up by people on the side of the Palestinians solely because they're Jewish. There's a spiritual crisis happening in this country, and it is impacting Jews, it's impacting kids, it's impacting society. And we got a lot of people on social media, on the internet, Christian activists in churches saying we need preachers to be preaching about politics. We need preachers to be preaching about Jesus right now, let me tell you, because a lot of people need Jesus right now. They don't need a politician. And we got a lot of Christians in politics who are convinced that we need political saviors when we got spiritual problems. Y'all keep looking at the left and the rise of transgenderism in this country, and we need politicians who will fight back. No, sirree, Bob, we need people in the pulpit preaching Jesus and converting people, and we need the army of the Lord. We need the onward Christian soldiers to be out there sharing the gospel, because that's what's going to save people, not a politician. Certainly, we need Christians to be electing moral people, but we got a lot of people out there in politics who are nominating immoral people and then demanding that Christians hold their nose and vote for them, and nothing keeps getting better. Things keep getting worse, and the spiral keeps happening. Let me explain to you what's going on here. Talk to missionaries. Seriously. Go seek out missionaries who have gone to parts of the world that are deeply unchurched and pagan. talk to missionaries who are going into cultures that practice voodoo and witchcraft. Talk to them, because those you know those places exist. Voodoo culture exists. Witchcraft culture exists. Witch doctor culture in parts of Africa, they exist. You talk to the missionaries who go to those places, they have some wild stories. Wild stories. Demonic possessions. Witch doctors casting spells. They have wild stories. And if you're not in the church, you don't believe this stuff. It all sounds crazy. It all sounds very Art Bell, UFO-y. What's so wild here is some of you people who don't believe this stuff, you read your horoscope and you get your crystals checked. But there's something else that happens. As the church declines in a society, that sort of stuff comes roaring back. The old gods come back in. The old superstitions come back in. That's what's happening in this country right now. The church is in decline, and the loudest voices, it seems, in the church want the church to become a political force in the country. If the church becomes a political force in the country, it stops being a spiritual force in the country. Because the Holy Spirit doesn't care about your politics. And the irony is that those people who insist that the church needs to get involved in politics and preachers need to be telling you who to vote for from the pulpit, those people have converted their faith into their politics, so they've twisted their faith, and now their faith conforms to their politics instead of the other way around. You want to solve the problems in the country, you need a strong church in this country that has a strong presence in the town square. But the town square presence that the church has is not a presence that says vote Republican. It's a presence that says repent and be saved. You know, one of the great models right now are Christian Charities of America, Catholic Charities of America. Catholic Charities of America are fighting for adoption and foster care reform. They're also fighting to take care of the illegal immigrant. Catholic Charities in this country, some of the bishops oppose deportations, but a lot of the bishops are fine with deportation, but they're actually out there saying you still have to take care of the people and treat them humanely before they're deported. There aren't a lot of Baptist pastors standing up right now for the illegal immigrant who is detained. It's the Catholic priests who are. It's the Catholic priests who are still having moral clarity on this issue. Remember back in the 1970s, it was the Catholic Church that was strident against abortion. Billy Graham at the time was suggesting a Roe v. Wade wasn't necessarily a bad thing. Billy Graham changed his tune over time, and it was actually the Catholic priests and the Catholic bishops of the United States with their moral clarity who convinced the Protestant evangelical churches that abortion was a sin. We need Christians involved in politics in the country calling both sides to repent. If your pastor is in the pulpit telling you to vote for a particular politician or a particular party, they're telling you to vote for sinners, as opposed to telling you that we have problems in this country, we have spiritual problems in this country, and those spiritual problems are festering. And one of the things you find in pre-Christian societies and post-Christian societies is violence against children. Violence against children is one of the hallmarks of evil rising. It's one of the hallmarks of a society in spiritual crisis. Mom allegedly stabs husband, two young children during early morning attack. North Texas mom fatally shoots two sons, slits wrists. Mom influencer kills her family in murder-suicide hours after ominous final post. Texas mom shoots daughter four in murder-suicide hours after losing custody battle. Arlington dad admits stabbing five-year-old son to death, injuring toddler. Florida dad fatally stabs 17-year-old twins before killing himself. Indiana father charged with murder after admitting he shot 14-year-old son. No politician is going to stop those things. Those are things that the pastors and the churches are going to solve by being bold in their faith and calling people to repent on both sides of the aisle instead of taking out partisan territory and saying, I'm with this political party of sinners. No, We have a spiritual problem. We have evil growing in this society. We have evil manifested on college campuses with the rise of anti-Semitism. We have evil in the home with the rise of moms and dads killing their kids. This is a hallmark of a society where evil is spreading and spiritual crisis, and you should not be listening to the people telling pastors to get into the pulpits and get political. We need pastors in the pulpit and in the streets with their churches, rising an army of Christians, raising an army of Christians who actually go out there and tell people repent and be saved, and giving them the good news, the gospel news. And that good news is not to elect a politician. That good news is to save people and turn this country back towards values, where this country recognizes that this wave of mothers and fathers killing their kids is a sign of great evil amok and moving among us. And we can change the tide and turn the tide and push this back, but it can't be a political solution to a spiritual problem, because no political solution exists to the spiritual problems we are facing right now. And then there are the people out there who are just facing the crisis of the computer that won't turn on, and they need Vision Computers. 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
3: Did you know there's no such thing as darkness? I mean, it's a thing, but it's not a thing. Technically, darkness is just the absence of light. Someone living in physical darkness for extended periods of time suffers physically and mentally. Darkness is disorienting and debilitating. You know, the same types of things happen to individuals and societies in a spiritual and moral sense. Look, it's not actually that hard to diagnose the darkening condition of our souls and our society. We are actually moving further away from the light. Friends, here is the elementary truth we must embrace. God is light. Jesus is the light of the world. And the further we drift from him, the darker things will become. The need of your heart and mine and the need of our day is a genuine awakening, a real turning to God. He's the light, the antidote to the darkness. This is Tom Gray, and This Stuff Matters.
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1: Welcome, Eric Erickson here, 877-973-7425. While all of these things are happening, we've had some debates out there. The Susan Collins, Troy Jackson debate in Maine, the Rick Jackson, Keisha Crimeway Bottoms debate in Georgia, among others. I've got some sound bites I want to play, but when we come back first, raw politics. The unknown unknowns and the known unknowns as we head into the last month of the midterms. A lot of Republican pollsters are out saying right now, guys, we've got some problems with the polling and it may not be as bad as people think. They're finally coming around to my position where I have been for months. Now, maybe we're all wrong. Not sure that we are. We might be right. And if so, it's not going to be good for the GOP, but it's not going to be the bloodbath some people are thinking. I want to get into that in those sound bites from the debates when we come back. But first, what if you could delay your next two mortgage payments? 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
6: Deadly
13: post-tropical Isaias storms inland. I'm Carmen Roberts, Fox News. And Isaias made landfall last night in Florida as a Category 2 storm with 110-mile-an-hour winds, claiming at least four lives, two in Florida and two in Alabama. Crews are assessing the damage and trying to make repairs as the storms move north. And it could bring up to 8 inches of rain or more to parts of the south. With more on conditions from Panama City Beach, here's Fox Weather's Katie Byrne.
14: Here on the ground in Panama City Beach, crews are continuing to assess the damage. Also, more crews out with big, heavy machinery trying to clear outfalls to keep any new rain we have continuing to drain. But the storm surge that we got here eclipsed 5.5 feet, the worst Panama City Beach has seen in more than 20 years. The strongest winds from the storm were to the west of us, closer to where Isaias made landfall. One gust ripping the roof off a business in Pensacola. Officials now saying the biggest focus for them is restoring this power. Almost a million people are without power across the south.
13: And those power outages have come down, now about 745,000. President Trump continues his red state blitz to drum up support for Republicans ahead of the midterms. He'll be in Tennessee today. Fox Business's Edward Lawrence has more from Clarksville.
15: Folks inside the White House believe that the president's best way to talk directly to the American people, it will fundamentally make a difference in Republicans and Democrats in key swing elections. Now, last night in Syracuse, the president very sure that the House and Senate will stay in Republican control.
16: These rallies have changed it so much and so great.
15: Now, we'll likely hear more about a deal that the President Trump worked out with Russia to add diesel fuel to the globe. 300,000 tons will be shipped immediately.
13: But that only covers about a day and a half of what U.S. diesel needs are. Americans use about 440,000 tons a day. 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
13: Tragedy in West Philadelphia, where a veteran police officer is dead, his partner fighting to recover after a deadly overnight ambush. Police say the officers were responding to a call for a man with a gun just after midnight when he unleashed a barrage of shotgun fire. 10-year veteran Shane Sieber, father of two, was killed. His 33-year-old partner was shot an astonishing 12 times, but survived and is in stable condition. Suspect later surrendered to SWAT. The Dominican man shot by ICE agents Thursday, Oscar Belgal, in New York City, still has a bullet in his body and is hospitalized in custody. Border czar Tom Holman tells Fox News.
20: They performed exactly as they were trained. This man tried to run an officer over. He feared for his life, so he took action. And now this person's in custody. He'll be charged with a federal crime of assaulting a federal law enforcement officer.
13: A San Francisco State professor, David Herrera, recently published a paper calling for government employees to commit sabotage against the president's environmental agenda. EPA Administrator Lee Zeldin reacted on Fox News.
21: If you want the path to power, go out and win an election. If you don't like the laws that are on the books, go try to change the law. But just going through this like other path towards sabotage is really just advice on how to get yourself fired in a quick second.
13: That paper suggests that sabotage can include data manipulation, biased data gathering techniques, and leaking information with external entities. A major missile attack rocks Saudi Arabia's capital, striking Riyadh's main international airport, forcing mass evacuations and bringing air traffic to a standstill and injuring dozens of people. And the attack follows a deadly wave of strikes attributed to the Iran-backed Houthi rebels that killed at least 6 people earlier this week. The latest escalation comes amid intensifying fighting near Yemen. That's vitally strategic.
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3: I'm Jeff Marr with the Weather Channel. Flood watch remains in effect through tomorrow morning. Tonight, we still have gusty winds out of the east and some heavy rain at times with a low falling to 63. We'll dry out tomorrow with some breaks in the clouds at a high of 73. And a sunny, warmer start to the week on Monday with a high hitting 85.

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1: Hot damn. Fired up for hour number two of Fox Across America with Jimmy Failla. Lara Trump, presidential daughter-in-law in the on-deck circle. And we got a lot to get to with LT. 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He is the founder of OpsDesk.org. He is a retired NYPD contributor, lieutenant. You wouldn't be a contributor at the NYPD.
2: I was an inspector. Are you going to get anything right today? What's your story? We're starting off wonderful.
1: Paul Morrow is here, and I am thrilled. I am thrilled to have him, as you can see. Good to see you, man.
2: And you.
1: You know, this is the problem, dude. Okay, your credits are like a Daily Mail headline. Okay, for people listening around the country who don't read the Daily Mail, Paul, let's do this, you and me. Good to see you.
2: Good to see
1: just
2: you.
1: Just to get people up to speed, I'm going to click on the dailymail.com, okay?
2: Right. Yeah,
1: and
2: ahead.
1: We'll just randomly read the first headline just to give them an idea. Because a normal headline is like, you know, gunman apprehended.
2: Yeah, five words, four words. Yeah.
1: Ah, all right. The first one's about the plague. I guess we'll do the plague. Inside Russia's plague zone, as Putin locks down five areas amid feared outbreak, White House on high alert, and Trump assessing options as countries tighten borders, is pretty long.
2: Yeah, that rolls right off the tongue.
1: Inside the mysterious new life of Demi Rose Mauby. She was the Instagram bombshell with 20 million followers. Then one day she disappeared. Now the mail has tracked her down and reveals the heartbreak behind her vanishing act.
2: Oh my God.
1: Film at 11.
2: Thank God we found her.
1: 11 is also when we get done reading this headline.
2: That's exactly right. I feel myself entering Social Security territory.
1: So as someone who prides himself on efficiency and being concise in your reporting,
2: we do
1: find the Daily
2: That's
1: Mail
2: right.
1: to be a bit cumbersome.
2: Entirely too pithy.
1: Thank you. But that being said, you do come with the bio of a Daily Mail headline.
2: I do indeed.
1: Founder of OpsDesk.org. NYPD retired.
2: All right, let me do it. NYPD inspector retired, founder of OpsDesk.org, Fox News contributor, attorney, and an all-around wonderful guy.
1: Yeah, you left out booze hound and pain in the ass.
2: Right.
1: But that's
2: well,
1: okay, fair.
2: You know,
1: there's only so much room on the page.
2: I was about to say, I was running out of breath, you know.
1: All right, you just got off the outnumbered couch.
2: I did.
1: I'm assuming you talked about the Cornell thing. I don't have all the particulars.
2: You know, we didn't. I was actually surprised. I was a mess. The first thing that I have not, the first show I've been on since it all broke that we didn't talk about.
1: I was surprised. I only wanted to bring it up because to me, without knowing every particular.
2: Yeah, which nobody does, by
1: of
2: the way.
1: Course. But yeah, but that doesn't make me any different than the people issuing strong declarative statements.
2: You're 100%
1: Letitia
2: right.
1: Letitia James, Kathy Hochul.
2: Oh, man.
1: It almost reads to me like they see this as like the Dobbs decision of this midterm.
2: Yeah.
1: Maybe they can gin up female turnout.
2: Absolutely. You're right over the target. And it'll probably work. On the other hand, they've opened a real can of worms because Hochul knew what she was doing when she appointed Tish James. Yeah. She knew about the Facebook post. She said, well, blow right through it. Who cares? She's wrong. They're already asking for her, that is the defense attorneys for the boys, to recuse herself. Mm-hmm. And when she says, I'm not recusing anything, you're going to get lawsuits flying, federal civil rights lawsuits. And it's just going to muddy up the point that they want to make. Is it going to matter? I don't know. Chances are that as an issue, it'll work for them. But it is definitely a complicating factor. And we've seen what happens when people stretch these things. Look at the Clancy case.
1: Yeah.
2: Right? The Clancy case has devolved into a similar sort of gender-based argument. And it is outside the four corners of the courtroom now, mm-hmm. which is not the way our system is supposed to work.
1: Yes. We're talking to Paul Morrow. Retired NYPD inspector, Fox News contributor, founder of OpsDesk.org, self-proclaimed all-around good guy.
2: That's right.
1: The reason I bring this up and I tell you that it sounds like an op to me, okay, is the incident in question allegedly happened in 2024.
2: Yeah.
1: Okay, president was Joe Biden at the time.
2: Yeah.
1: ABC News, I don't know if you caught the clip. Yeah. Blames this on Trump.
2: Yeah.
1: Because we've got a president who tweets a certain way. Yeah. So if you're a frat boy.
2: Naturally, yeah.
1: Now, my fans can't afford to lose the IQ points, so I'm not going to play the clip again. Okay, but understand, and what's so funny about this is the idea that there's a world where a frat guy only invited over a frat girl because Trump was, as if that wasn't happening before Trump got into the Oval Office.
2: Exactly.
1: That's all that was happening.
2: Well, if that's the case, then by implication, Trump is also responsible for the fact that, reportedly, she drank a ton of vodka at the sorority house,
1: mm-hmm.
2: then went to the bar, had 10 10 beers.
3: 10.
2: 10 That's beers at the bar. She's doing the bar as well, by the way.
3: Uh-huh.
2: Then went to the fraternity house quite voluntarily and then started drinking rum and snorting ketamine, which, you know, she says was forced on her. Look, that's something for the court to adjudicate. But my point is this night of hers was bound for glory before she ever entered that frat house.
3: Yeah.
2: So, you know, I'm not blaming the victim here.
3: Course.
2: You know, whatever the hell happened, it's a squalid affair. No denying that. And I'm going to tell you something else to cut the other way, just to show that I want to be fair here. The procedures were botched.
3: Okay.
2: The police here, I don't know what went on, but the idea that the district attorney, who has been, you know, notably happy to see the case go away. Oh, Tish James is taking it. I support this decision and blah, blah, blah, blah, blah. In other words, forget my name. Because the idea that he never interviewed her, there's no reporting that he ever interviewed the victim here. Come on. You're the district attorney of Ithaca County. You catch a potential gang rape from the school that essentially supports the entire tax base of the county, including therefore paying your salary.
3: Yeah.
2: And you catch a gang rape potentially at this place. You got to check every box. You got to interview her. You got to ask to see the transcript. You got to ask where the interview's recorded. I want to see all the interviews. Did we dump all the phones? Did we do now? Where is the Snapchat stuff that we're hearing about now? Yeah. Back then, did he know that back then? Now, if he did all of that and then he made the decision, okay, we're not going to go forward, it's a lot more defensible.
3: Yeah.
2: But he has said in his own words, oh, new evidence has come to light and so we got to reopen a criminal case. Dude, that new evidence should not be reopening now. You should have seen all of that evidence back then.
3: Yeah, amen. We're talking to Paul Morrow. And when I hear somebody, though, like Tish James and Kathy Hochul also get in, though, with a slam dunk just the same.
2: Yeah.
3: Okay, what we have is a lot of gray area right now. And in a weird way, it reminds me of Kavanaugh in that your emotions are essentially going to become your facts. If this is purely a political issue, if it's about getting to the bottom of this or justice for victims, you don't actually do this without due process.
2: Yeah.
3: Unless the goal is, like we said, court of public opinion.
2: Yeah.
3: If it's court of law, it's out the window. But this is does not seem like a court of law situation, I think.
2: I think that's right.
3: Yeah. It feels very Dobbsy. And it comes at the time when I believe Samuel Alito said they know who leaked the Dobbs decision, but he doesn't want to say it.
2: Yeah, they do. They say they do. I don't know. You know, in light of the fact that there is an investigatory arm embedded in SCOTUS. They essentially have their own police.
3: Yeah.
2: So how could you not? You know, I mean, so they know. Of course they know. But, you know, we probably know where. I'm not going to say it.
3: Uh-huh.
2: But, you know, you hear the rumors and everything else. But they're trying to fly above the fray. And why not? Because right now the court is 6-3 in their favor.
3: Yeah.
2: But, you know, were you to lose everything here, Senate, House, and the presidency, we're going to be looking at probably, what, 12, 15 justices?
3: Yeah, they're going to stack the
2: They're
3: court.
2: Going to do it.
3: That's what's right. So insane about the moment is the filibuster's probably gone.
2: That's right.
3: Because they're not going to have the ability. I mean, you think of it this way. It's like the Republicans right now have the Senate, the House, and the presidency, and Trump can't get things done.
2: That's right.
3: I mean, and it's insane. Like, listen, John Thune seems like a nice enough guy. He was on with Larry Trump this weekend talking about Iran and how somebody had to do it. Fine, great, whatever. But when I hear John Thune as the guy who's supposed to be running the plays we send into the huddle, say, I don't have the votes for voter ID, you can try to get him.
2: Yeah.
3: And to be clear, it's really convenient to say, well, these Democrats, but 10 Republicans didn't support it.
2: I don't get it.
3: So if you get the 10 Republicans, right?
2: Yeah.
3: Now you only need like 2 Democrats. And to be honest, no Democrat wants to cross the aisle in the situation we find ourselves in. But it's a lot more lucrative to cross the aisle if you are like deciding vote pedestrian.
2: Yeah.
3: You know what I mean? At which point you might pick a guy off.
2: Exactly. And, you know, you could probably pull in Fetterman.
3: Yes,
2: you know what I mean?
3: If
2: you do it in a standalone way. But they, you know, a lot of times what they do, the Republicans, and you saw this recently relative to, the stocks.
3: Mm-hmm.
2: Remember they put through this bill? They were going to say that they can't trade stocks, right? So what did the Republicans do? They had a standalone bill doing that, saying that. And then at the last minute, they shoved in the voter ID stuff that I agree with, but that they know the Dems are not going to pass.
3: Yeah.
2: So what happens? The think tanks, and then they scream, you know what? The Democrats screwed the pooch again. But You knew they were going to do that by shoving that in at the last minute, and it gave them cover to continue to trade stocks.
3: Yep.
2: So all of this gamesmanship gets very, very frustrating. The era of stand-alone legislation seems to have been punted on, and that's why this stuff never gets done, because they always attach their pork at the last second.
3: So true. It's like, all right, we're going to save the puppies, but in the process, we're opening up a water slide in a park downtown that's coming with a gaming license, and we need an environmental study. It's going to be $2.3 trillion.
2: Yeah, that's what we're going to build an overpass for the butterflies in California.
3: It's so crazy.
2: Oh, what happened to this country?
3: I know. But if we were going to have this conversation, let's just go 30,000 feet and look ahead, assuming we make 2028. Because I've been reliably informed either the plague of the AI is going to get me by next Tuesday. Yeah. But we'll see. Assuming we make it a little further down the road, 2028, I'm watching this Newsom roll out in real time. Yeah. I actually think for all the problems California has, if you ain't watching this channel, you don't really know about them.
2: No.
3: And I actually think he's the front runner, no matter what a poll tells you today. Because I don't think Kamala's running with all the...
2: No, it ain't Kamala. Forget Kamala. No, Kamala's not running. That was very choreographed with that silly video where they put, you know, he was fishing and all that. All of a sudden, he's Ernest Hemingway. Yeah, okay. This is the guy that was eating escargot at the French Laundry during COVID, and now he's the great American angler. So, in the brand new gear, by the way.
3: To be clear, they weren't fishing. They were dredging the lake for CNN's ratings. But continue. That was a dredge. Oh, but continue.
2: Wow. You don't have a rim shot over there on that thing?
3: That's above average conversation.
2: In all honesty, though, I only see the only challenger to be AOC. I agree with you. But I got to tell you, I think if AOC comes out and says, I'm running for president, that's it, and she throws her hat in the ring and really goes hard, he's got a problem.
3: Yeah.
2: Because women.
3: Yeah,
2: are going to go for her, and she's younger, and the small voters. And let's be frank, Newsom has an ick factor,
3: big time.
2: And I think a lot of people sense that, you know, he's a sort of reptilian character. And I think that she, for all of her, let's be gentle here, for all her intellectual challenges, we've seen her caught out on foreign policy on very basic issues. She can school herself up on these things. Yeah. They will murder board her.
3: Yeah.
2: And I think she'll come out. And then what's going to happen is there'll be a chorus from the New York Times and the Washington Post, the new AOC. It has just been so enlightening and energizing to see her grow up in public. You could write those headlines. Yep. They'll be as long as anything in the Daily Mail. And I think that she actually outcharms and beats him. And then I think either one, however, will get pasted by Rubio.
3: I think he's the more formidable Republican.
2: Or potentially Vance. But I would opine Rubio should be the guy.
3: Me too. And I think he walks into it with a lot less baggage because he's not linked to so many flim-flam podcasters who have, you know, about-faced on a million different issues. Like, you think about Vance, right? Okay, Theo Vaughn had him on before the election. It was a big deal. He had him on after the election. What did Theo Vaughn spend last week doing? Agreeing with Mom Donnie that Netanyahu should be in jail and it's a genocide. Now, he's stupid. But I was making this point to my audience last week. The people who are doing this on the internet need clicks. So it becomes the old Bob Dylan line. You don't need to be a weatherman to know which way the wind blows. Yep. It was the zeitgeist was blowing towards Trump in 2024. The zeitgeist is blowing towards end of genocide in free Palestine.
2: Yeah.
3: However, you know, there was a successful influence campaign with whoever's funded it and created that moral equivalence. But the point is the podcasters, they're there.
2: Yeah.
3: Well, it's Beijing. Wouldn't you say really quickly then? It's Beijing on the AI thing too, right?
2: Of course.
3: Million percent.
2: All over the place. This guys don't get... Mamdani is AI, courtesy of Beijing. Remember, he came from TikTok. Nobody ever heard of the guy. Yeah. And then within literally about 2-3 weeks, you couldn't get away from his name. He was ubiquitous on TikTok. And there are a number of studies, one particular that went very public, that showed that TikTok, which at the time was still Beijing controlled, was pushing Mamdani at us. And all of a sudden, all these young kids found their savior. To me, he's the AI candidate. I'm just hoping he's a flesh in the pan because people don't realize this stuff.
3: Amen. But I'll tell you what, if we somehow get a Yankees World Series and a Knicks World Series in one summer out of him, he's doing 8 terms.
2: You're not wrong. The Knicks winning really gave him a bump. It's ironic, but it's a big deal. True. You know, on the other hand, if we count on the Mets or the Jets, my teams, thank you.
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1: Tell the conversation's getting good during the commercial break when Justin reminds you that your mic's coming on. Paul Morrow's in studio. We'll get back to that OnlyFans model in a minute, but he sounds handsome, Paul. I'm glad he's... I'm kidding. We're chatting it up about all things U.S. and A. We went to break talking about 2028, but long before we get there, we have a midterm election. So this is the thing I wanted to run by you. You talked about AOC and how she's a lot more viable on the left in the primary season than a lot of people give her credit for, which I agree with. But I think what's going to really make the determination is the midterms, meaning if the socialists win, she has all the momentum.
21: Yep.
1: I actually think she's the favorite.
21: Yeah, she says it.
1: Yeah.
21: She says, I'm waiting for the midterms. And what she's waiting for is...

0: compelling candidates on the right.
1: I mean, the only real powerhouse we have is Ken Paxton. I'm kidding. Where are you going? Paul, what are you doing? I thought we had a conversation.
0: Yeah, exactly.
1: Did you hear Karl Rove trashing him last week?
0: Yeah, I did. Look, I'm not sure that's helpful. I mean, we got to, because what you're trying to prevent is so dire.
1: I know.
0: But that said, the truth has to matter. The facts have to matter. He's not a great candidate. And Rogers, I think, has to be a lot more forceful.
1: Yeah, this is the biggest challenge I think we face in modern politics, is everyone is a prisoner of the moment. So one of the things in analyzing the midterms, everyone comes back to the same conclusion. They're like, well, you know, gas is expensive. We don't like the Iran war. Okay, but relative to what is the real question?
0: Yeah,
1: if you're thinking outside the moment, okay, your price issue was caused by the people you're about to put back into power.
0: Of course.
1: And a lot of that was affected by the open border, as was crime. So you're sitting here with a shut border. You don't have the fentanyl deaths that you did. We've got the lowest recorded murder rate in history.
0: That's
1: your taxes
0: right.
1: got cut. They have done so many phenomenal things. The conspiratorial version of me, like if this is Jimmy the cab driver, I'm telling the guy in the back seat that they tricked him into going to Iran before the midterms because they knew it would be a wait and the secret society that runs things.
0: Yeah.
1: But I'd be saying, I with great conviction, I'm here on the air caveating this responsibly.
0: Yeah,
1: but
0: no,
1: I mean,
0: you're right.
1: Absent the war, there's no argument against the guy.
0: I caught a bit of hell because I essentially said that. I didn't attribute it to a conspiracy theory, but on, I forget what show it was, on the Five, I think it was. And I said, you couldn't have waited 10 months, Trump?
1: Yeah.
0: I mean, look, we were told that Operation Midnight Hammer set them back 30 years relative to their nuke program, right?
1: So we had time.
0: We had some time. We're told that we got the best intel in between us, the Israelis, and, by the way, the Jordanians, Saudis, and the UAE, because those are Sunni nations that also keep an eye on Iran. We would have had the intel to let us know, okay, they are about to load up a nuclear device.
1: Let's get moving here.
0: We got to move. And so the 10 months, sit back and wait. And then the day after the midterms,

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1: Four people are facing charges following a human trafficking operation in Sandy Springs. Authorities say the two-day sting led to the rescue of an adult trafficking victim and three children being placed into protective custody. One suspect, Eric Dewan Lightfoot, faces human trafficking charges. The other suspects, James Brandon, Nikea Delzora Jones, and Tamara Lachey Brasby, face charges that do include prostitution and solicitation. Authorities have not said whether the rescued adult or children are connected to the suspects, and the investigation is ongoing. Democratic Senator John Ossoff and Republican Congressman Mike Collins clashed over economic policy in their first Senate debate on Thursday.
2: Georgia voters are weighing key economic issues ahead of November, from trade tariffs to local industrial growth. During the heated debate hosted by Atlanta News First, incumbent Democrat Senator John Ossoff questioned his challenger's support for federal tariffs, directly asking,
3: "Georgians deserve to know why someone who wants to serve them in the Senate voted over and over for these tariffs."
2: Republican Congressman Mike Collins defended the trade measures while placing the blame for local inflation back on federal spending policies.
4: "That Bidenomics, that Green New Deal that my opponent voted for, that's where all this inflation came from."
2: Early voting begins October 13th. Election Day is November 3rd. I'm Thomas Cage.
1: The Atlanta Dream are heading to the WNBA Finals for the first time since 2013. The Dream defeated the New York Liberty 85-83 Friday night to complete a three-game sweep. Atlanta is undefeated in the postseason and is seeking its first championship in franchise history. The Dream will face the Golden State Valkyries in Game 1 of the WNBA Finals on Saturday, October 17th. I'm Katie Gray.
0: This has been GNN News on the Georgia News Network.
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18: I'm Jeff Marr with the Weather Channel. Flood watch remains in effect through tomorrow morning. Tonight, we still have gusty winds out of the east and some heavy rain at times with a low falling to 63. We'll dry out tomorrow with some breaks in the clouds and a high of 73. But a sunny, warmer start to the week on Monday with a high hitting 85.
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20: Paul Morrow in studio. We get some bonus Paul Morrow because we've been reliably informed he's hosting this show on Thursday. Is that true?
21: I am hosting it. That's right.
20: Did you agree to this under duress? I just want to make sure you've come.
21: Well, they called me up. They said, look, the show's in trouble. All right. We gotta go to the bullpen here. We need somebody, you know, that's like, what's the term? Like funny, you know.
20: We're gonna try the show with a comedian this week.
21: That's exactly
20: I see where you're heading here. But stick with me because Thursday, I am on a top secret assignment, but this audience has the highest security clearance in the world.
21: Ooh.
20: I do hard hitting journalism, as you know. This Thursday is Comic Con. Okay.
21: Oh, is that where you're going, Comic Con?
20: I gotta go down and film Comic Con for
21: TV. Where
20: is
21: San Diego?
20: No, I'm going to the one at the Javits Center.
21: Oh, is that this week?
20: Yes.
21: I've been to this thing.
20: Me too. I always say Comic Con for 1 week. New York is the city that never sleeps with anyone.
21: You
20: know, there you go.
21: Very good. That's true.
20: But so I have to be on assignment, as Jesse likes to say, filming stuff that you'll see, obviously, later dates on the TV side.
21: You know, there are worse ways to spend it. A buddy of mine owns a restaurant, and the Comic-Con people, the executives, whoever runs the thing, used to come in there.
20: Yeah.
21: And 1 year, the guy was very nice guy. He gave my buddy who owns the restaurant, he has 6 tickets if you want to go. Mm. And it was like all access for the whole week. So I only went one time, but I got a happy, very happy ending to that story. I realized I'm sitting on comics.
20: Yes.
21: Comic books.
20: I never
21: sold.
20: Whoa.
21: I gathered the damn thing. Somebody gave me $5,000 for these comics.
20: Stop it.
21: That means they
20: were worth $400,000. Yeah.
21: Exactly. That's what my buddy was telling me. He said, hey, jerk. You know. So anyway, I don't know if he really gave me five. I forget what he gave me, but he gave me a decent amount of money. I don't know. It was enough money. We went eating at the old Carnegie Deli.
20: The new one's back.
21: Yeah, now the new one is back. Yeah, no, I haven't been to the new one. No,
20: I was told it's still circus portions like the old one. I got to get down
21: really?
20: There at some point.
21: Oh my God, I mean, it's like Colitis Central.
20: Yeah, it's not. But you know something you tweeted yesterday that I wanted to get into because I think it has national ramifications. You were talking about how all of these late night New York haunts. Two of which, I mean, I've probably kept afloat single-handedly in the
21: 90s. Oh, Whoa, Hop and Sarge, you talking about? Yeah.
20: Me and my buddy, Dean Imperials, kid I started out flying with in Times Square, and he is legitimately like a black ops Hollywood hitman. He punches up encrypted movie scripts for a living. So he doesn't exist.
21: Wow.
20: He doesn't exist on record.
21: Yeah, right.
20: Me and him started in Times Square, handed out flyer in for the Ha Comedy Club. And you'd always go out after your sets.
21: Yeah,
20: so WoHop, of course, was down in Chinatown. And it was a big deal. Like WoHop is a place like you'd see like an icon. LL Cool J might walk in. Oh, yeah. You'd see a politician, some bandits in town.
21: Yeah.
20: And just all kinds of revelry, which would end with a debaucherous meal of Chinese food.
21: Yeah.
20: And you were not going to WoHop for the Board of Health rating. You were going there for the opposite. That's actually how you strengthened your immune system.
21: That's exactly right. Boy, COVID would never have stood a chance.
20: No!
21: Just taking it down those six stairs into the basement on Mott Street. This place, folks, used to be open 24/7. They would close for 1 hour.
20: Yes.
21: On a Sunday night, which I managed to hit one time.
20: Yeah.
21: But other than that, it hadn't closed since like the Truman administration or something. And now?
20: That 1 hour, like once a month, they would bring in the old lady from Poltergeist. She'd have like a hose.
21: That's right. They would come in with the...
20: Sprinkle some water.
21: The Carvex suits. They bring in ESU with the A1 suits. And yeah, exactly, with the hoses.
20: I don't think you could eat a food that was physically worse for you than what we were eating at 2 a.m. at WoHop, but it was amazing. And the later you ate it, the better
21: the tasted. The 4D lo mein was... Well, they got it. I mean, they're still open. They close at 9. I can't believe that. 9 o'clock.
20: Disgusting. Sarge's Deli, conversely, over there on 37th and 3rd. It's between 36th and 37th. And it opened in 1964.
21: Is that when it opened?
20: Yes.
21: Wow, it's almost as old as you are.
20: Hey, I have great stories, but I spent most of, you know, probably my first 20 years in the New York area eating there in the middle of the night.
21: Oh, yeah, of course. They were 24 as well. Yeah.
20: They also had, you know, they'd have the same two waiters and waitresses, depending on your shift, for 20, 30 years at a time.
21: That's right.
20: And these people were iconic, and I loved these people. And again, Sarge's was an old school New York deli, so tourists weren't going.
21: That's right.
20: Unless they knew somebody in Murray Hill. Or they were big fans of the Professor Irwin Corey. You know, people like that who'd always be hanging out over there.
21: The world's foremost authority.
20: Yeah, he'd be hanging out over there. But Sarge's was a place you could walk into at 4 in the morning, 5 in the morning.
21: That's right.
20: And as a guy who grew up on Long Island, we would hit it on the way to the tunnel. You know, so you'd eat a big, monstrous meal.
21: Of course.
20: Then when I moved into the city, that became like my mobile command center. And me and Dean would hang out there.
21: Old school Jewish deli.
20: Yes.
21: And it was like a Noah's Ark of New York City at like 3 a.m. Perps, cops, comics. Cab drivers, the whole retinue.
20: And I bring this up for national reasons, reasons of national importance, okay? So obviously it was COVID that reconfigured the restaurant industry. People don't go out as late anymore.
21: That's right.
20: Bars are not crowded at 4 in the morning in most instances. But we grew up in an era where they were, where you could smoke. Even if you didn't smoke, you still came home smelling like you went out, which I liked.
21: Yeah.
20: You know, now you wouldn't know the difference between whether you went to a tea house or a torture dungeon down in the
21: poetry reading or something.
20: Yeah, it's all absurd. But TGI Fridays, I was just reading this today, who had, at its height, had 370 restaurants, is down to 70 nationally.
21: Wow.
20: They had declared Chapter 11, but they just partnered with a new distributor, and they're trying to get back up to 1,000 restaurants, making the bet that we're about to leave behind this Maha thing and get back into the chain restaurant revelry. I don't know if they saw your tweet, is what I'm trying to say.
21: Well, they better start to pay attention, because as my tweets go, so goes the universe. All right? I shouldn't have to even say that. Look, it was COVID.
20: Are you going to change it to apps desk instead of opsdesk.org? Apps desk.
21: That's right.
20: Mozzarella sticks. Go ahead.
21: Everybody likes to blame COVID, and you're right. That was the great game changer. But we should have, certainly this city, should have bounced back by now. The real truth of the matter is that nobody wants to be in the street.
20: Yeah.
21: Nobody wants to be on the street late at night in New York City. I mean, I used to walk. I can remember, I live in Hell's Kitchen now longer than I've lived any place else in my life, whatever it is now, 30 years. And I can remember getting off work, being down at the courthouses, whatever. I remember walking, saying, you know, it's a nice day. Let me get some exercise. I'll walk home.
20: Wow.
21: All right. Or like being out drinking and saying, I'm going to walk home. It's 2, 3 a.m. Forget waiting for the A train or whatever it was. I'm going to walk home.
20: Mm-hmm.
21: And I wouldn't do that now.
20: Yeah.
21: You know, I mean, I wouldn't do it. People don't do it. I know all the women in my life won't take the subway.
20: Yep.
21: It is just too many. It's just too much of a Russian roulette. It's too crazy. And I know we're being told, the shootings are down, the homicides are down. That's true. Homicides definitely are down. Part of that's NYPD doing more with less. Part of it is the fact that the feds have stepped up relative to real crime. Mm-hmm. But when there's no enforcement, zero, against quality of life stuff, the city feels ungoverned.
20: Yep.
21: And nobody wants to walk home at 2 in the morning, 3 in the morning, be out at Sarge's and Wahops, whatever, come out from a club and have a line of homeless people, any one of which might have decided today's the day I'm going to listen to that voice that tells me to eat this guy's eyeballs.
20: He's not kidding, man. I was walking down the Whole Foods today, right here on 6th Avenue, broad daylight. They create the illusion of safety because now that population has returned to the city. It kind of dilutes it.
21: Yeah.
20: But when you see it, you realize it's there. So I'm walking down 6th, right by the Bank of America building today. Mm. Some random dude is speaking a language I don't understand barefoot, but he's literally taking the contents of a garbage can and just throwing it individually at people.
21: They do that.
20: All day. And they're not going to get arrested for that.
21: No, there's nothing you can do.
20: Not getting picked up for that.
21: There's literally nothing you can do. The most you can do, if you can manage to subdue them, is they're not going to be prosecuted.
20: Yeah.
21: The most you do is you bag them up, you take them to Bellevue. Mm-hmm. Bellevue will give them some fluids and stuff, try to calm them down, maybe a little bit of meds.
20: Yeah.
21: And then just let them out.
20: Yeah.
21: There's no provision. What drives me crazy, Jimmy, is that nobody even makes a head faint towards coming up with a solution here or any of the blue cities. Now, I had this conversation with Dr. Drew. Let me plug the ops desk, my internet show, Nightwatch, right? I have this Nightwatch. I do once a week. I have people on, subject matter experts. We talk about what's coming up in the upcoming week, the week past, et cetera. And this week I had Dr. Drew. Mm-hmm. And he told me, of all places, San Francisco has a program that's working.
20: Wow.
21: Somebody there finally said it, because that place was like
20: bad, the
21: frontier. And they said, you know what? Even we got to come up with something. And he's telling me numbers that, like, they can demonstrate it's like 25% down. And he's a cynical guy.
20: Yeah.
21: I mean, he's in California all the time. He says it's working. Hello, Mom Donnie.
20: Just a little something. Instead of heading over to the Intrepid and now you've got to fight through. There's a whole, it's crazy, but over on the West Side Highway, it looks like Portland. There's 10 cities.
21: It's unbelievable.
20: Winnebagos that people are living in that are.
21: You walk the length of that thing.
20: Yeah.
21: It's like, remember the show Kung Fu? At the end, if he was all trained up, he had to go through the gauntlet, right? Yeah. So the axe comes at him, somebody comes at him with a sword. Walking those 3 blocks, if you come out the other end of that, you're a Naval SEAL, all right? You're qualified, all right? Off you go. You get the tattoo, you're on the team.
20: It's so true, man. And I think, you know, they say necessity is the mother of invention. San Francisco got to the necessity point.
21: That's right.
20: I've been there 3 times the last 2 years. It's such a nice city.
21: Yeah, it's such a beautiful town. Really,
20: it probably is.
21: I love
20: nicest.
21: The weather.
20: Yeah,
21: I love the whole atmosphere.
20: Rolling hills, all the Steve McQueen streets you can drive.
21: There's all the Jack Kerouac associations.
20: I love it.
21: Yeah,
20: San Francisco's gorgeous. It was our nicest.
21: So great place to go day drinking, folks.
20: Oh,
21: by
20: man,
21: the way,
20: is it ever?
21: Right.
20: It's. Let me tell you, man. I put up some big numbers there. Even if you go down like to the wharf, which in theory would be like their Times Square, but you're in San Francisco on the water. And there's still plenty of nice. Joe DiMaggio's restaurant is there.
21: Is it still?
20: The DiMaggio brothers.
21: Unbelievable.
20: The DiMaggio family owned an Italian restaurant in San Francisco on the wharf. And they have a big plaque out front.
21: Yeah.
20: It's now been turned into an all-you-can-eat, like, peel-and-eat shrimp thing, which I'm not encouraging. But the point is the DiMaggio boys still have a presence. Knob Hill's gorgeous. I love it there. But you're right to say they got to a point where they realized they either had to take back Union Square or it was the end of the city.
21: Right.
20: And Union Square, the store, they actually have occupancy again. Whereas post-COVID, if you're there 22, 23, the Walgreens was empty, like everything was empty.
21: And it
20: just looked like the junkies had taken
21: there
20: over.
21: There are dead-end cities, though, that I think will never come around. I don't think Portland will ever come back. And I could care less about Portland. But I got to tell you, the one that breaks my heart a little bit, because it's a similarly beautiful city, is Seattle.
20: Yeah.
21: Seattle's another one. Has that great Pacific Northwest atmosphere.
20: Yeah, it's really pretty.
21: You know, the first time I was there on a case, my wife said, what'd you think of it? And I came back, I said, coffee and salmon. Starbucks and salmon. I said to her. And then I went back again. I had a little more time. I said, I get it.
20: Yeah.
21: I had time to walk across the whole city.
20: Guys,
21: get that together. That's a city worth saving. Portland, who cares? But Seattle, come on.
20: A lot of people don't know. The Space Needle is filled with heroin. That's one of the problems. We need to get a replacement.
21: Laced with fentanyl, folks.
20: Yeah, come on, guys.
21: And synthetics.
20: What are we doing here? The great Paul Morrill. Thanks for working OT today.
21: Of course.
20: You can invoice Mikey.
21: And I'll be at Thursday, folks. So, you know, we'll have like a real show.
20: The full Morrow. This Thursday, they're calling it Must Flee TV. No, it's going to be great. It's
21: Must Leave TV?
20: That's enough. I heard that. I had to give you something. You come in here, it's like Gallagher just smashing fruit all over the studio.
21: Folks,
20: Thursday.
21: An artist's life has so few rewards. What can I say? I put up with it.
20: Paul Morrow, everybody.
1: Get him out of here. Get him out.
19: The critics have spoken.
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0: The great Paul Morrow, you will catch him hosting this show in its entirety this coming Thursday.
1: No, God! No, God, please, no! No! No!
0: I had to take one cheap shot at my buddy. It's the thing about Fox. We're turning 30 this week. This Wednesday is our 30th anniversary. My favorite thing about this place is it's a well-dressed high school. Do you know how in high school you walk around, you see your buddies between classes, you BS for 2 or 3 minutes, tell a couple of jokes, and then the bell rings, you run the class? That is Fox News, except when the bell rings, you run to a TV studio or a radio studio. The vibe is really upbeat. We're constantly making fun of each other. Right now, a lot of us are talking about the Yankees or what went on over the weekend, and everybody's always asking about your kid. And that's why, you know, so many of you who watch the channel always go like, I feel like I know you, because you do. You know everything about us because our off-air conversations always make it on the air, because something will happen and we'll be like, oh, we were just talking about that with your son. And then the next thing you know, we're going down this rabbit hole of what your son's up to. I mean, I flat out put my kid on the air. I mean, it's cheap labor. I'm running a Chinese sweatshop of media over here. Radio, TV. Jenny was on this weekend on Fox News Saturday night. She did a great job.
2: You can't handle the truth.
0: Stop it. Jenny did great. We had the funniest name banners. So when Jenny's on, she doesn't know how this works, but we put up a name banner. You know, like, well, say Paul Morrow is on TV. It'll say Paul Morrow, retired NYPD inspector. So when Jenny's on, it'll be like out of work foot model, you know, mail order bride. This week was a 9 if you're hammered. Jenny's a good sport about it. And we throw it on and she's on TV and she knows she's kind of being made fun of. And that's how we roll, man. And the reason we do that and we don't take ourselves seriously is it allows us to be upfront with you as broadcasters. Like when I'm analyzing politics, I'm willing to be wrong about everything. I'm not running the kind of show where it's like, I'm going to stand my ground or box anybody out who disagrees with me. You're all welcome to call in. Okay. Everything you need to know about this show, and I say this all the time when I meet you guys in person, we do these little events and everything else like that, is that I don't want to be in charge. I want to be a guy who gives you a take and you kind of, you know, measure it against your own and do what you want with it going forward. The guys dealing with in absolutes, in my opinion, a lot of them are idiots. If you don't believe me, listen to Robert De Niro. So they had this big celebrity No Kingsy rally over the weekend. Bruce Springsteen showed up in his late hundreds and sang Born to Walk. Okay, Mark Ruffalo did his old dumb thing. Tom Morello from Rage Against the Machine gave the finger. The problem is all of these Rage Against the Machine people spent the last 5 years backing whatever the machine wanted. Rage Against the Machine wanted you to get a vaccine. Were they raging against the machine? No, they were raging on behalf of Big Pharma and everybody, other hive-minded idiot in their algorithm that told you you had to get the vaccine. And again, I'm not trying to open up that can of worms, but anytime you hear people just dealing in vulgarity and generalities with no actual specifics, you realize this is a subset of losers whose emotions are their facts. Clip 9.
3: When Trump's Department of Justice threatens election officials, demands voter rolls, and seizes ballots, what do we say to them? Hands off our vote. When masked and armed ICE thugs stalk our polling places, what do we say to them? Keep your hands off our vote. And when that coward, that piece of Donald Trump tries to take our voice and power away, what do we tell him? Your hands off our vote.
0: Robert De Niro.
4: You are a sad, strange little man.
0: Okay, one of the best actors of probably the last 50 years. I mean, I'm pretty all right at separating the art from the artist. Obviously, I loved Taxi Driver as a little kid. And Casino and Raging Bull and, you know, Mean Streets, so many De Niro movies. King of Comedy is probably one of my favorite of all time. Okay, but when it comes to politics, he's just stupid. He's an idiot. Because people in Hollywood hate Trump. Why? Okay, and this is really matters. He was one of them. They all partied at Mar-a-Lago. They all hung out at all those NBC junkets. They all gambled at his casinos. They all went to the prize fights he promoted. It wasn't until he became so much more popular and successful than they were that he needed to be discredited and attacked at all costs. You don't understand. Hollywood actors, big media personalities, are so used to being the center of their own little universe. You know, a guy like De Niro you know, on every film set he walks onto has an ecosystem of 250 people telling him he's the greatest guy who ever lived. He's the most famous person of all time. Oh my God, my mom's a fan. My dad, you don't understand. And then one day he starts walking down the street and he starts seeing these red MAGA hats everywhere. And he looks around. First there's two, then there's 20, now there's 80. But you know what he doesn't see next to the MAGA hats? He doesn't see any De Niro hats. And he starts to get envious of Trump. And he starts to look at this through the lens of, I must delegitimize this. Maybe Hitler was involved. Maybe he's a Russian. He just can't deal with not being as popular.
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11: AIS leaves its calling card. I'm Daria Albinger. Fox News, at least 4 deaths are now blamed on what was once Hurricane AIS. The first Atlantic hurricane of the year made landfall as a Category 2 storm along the Florida Panhandle. It's now a post-tropical cyclone, but it is still battering the southeast. Fox Weather's Brandi Campbell in Pensacola Beach, Florida, with more on the damage.
12: Overnight in Pensacola Beach, we had a 102-mile-per-hour wind gust recorded here in Pensacola. And so now we're seeing some of the aftermath, the damage of those strong winds. So there are a lot of trees that are down. We still have a massive issue with power outages, not just here, but generally across the southeast. Over 750,000 customers still out of power. Pensacola stated that they did have to respond to a house that was on fire. Of course, there were some accidents they had to respond to. And then there's a lot of structural damage.
11: State leaders across the Gulf are also warning consumers to look out for price gouging in the wake of the storm. Hurricane Simon has rapidly strengthened into a powerful Category 4 storm with maximum winds of 150 miles per hour. It's barreling toward Mexico's southwestern coast, where it's expected to make landfall early tomorrow. Forecasters are warning Simon will bring life-threatening flooding, devastating mudslides, and up to 30 inches of rain. Evacuations are underway. Businesses in the popular resort city of Puerto Vallarta boarding up windows in preparation. A 10-year veteran of the Philadelphia Police Department is dead, and another one is hospitalized after an overnight shooting in West Philadelphia. 41-year-old officer Shane Sieber responding to a call when he and his partner were shot multiple times. The partner is in critical but stable conditions, and a suspect is in custody. 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
15: That heat's going to be out there for one more day.
16: Temperatures being 30 degrees above average.
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11: Former Army psychiatrist Nadel Hassan is scheduled to be executed by firing squad in December. He was convicted in a 2009 mass shooting that killed 13 and wounded another 32 people. War Secretary Pete Hegseth announced this week that the execution would be live streamed. Reporters asked President Trump if he agrees with that decision.
17: He was vicious. He was violent. There are two thoughts. Don't show it and show it. Because, you know, by showing it, maybe other people won't be doing what he did. So I'll make a decision ultimately. I know what the military would like to do, but we'll make a decision.
11: Hassan had said on several occasions that his actions would make him a martyr. There are new details about the attempted mid-flight hijacking of a September Dubai flight headed to Israel. We're learning that the co-pilot on the Fly Dubai jet who planned the attack may have been inspired by 9/11. Here's Fox's Stephanie Bennett.
18: The UAE Attorney General's statement is the most detailed account just yet about what they believe happened, saying the Omani co-pilot had intended to crash the Dubai to Tel Aviv flight into Israel's main international airport on September 30th. They found the suspect had used two previous flights to familiarize himself with the flight route and the airport. The aircraft was in Saudi airspace when the co-pilot attacked the captain with a crash axe. The plane then plunged 16,000 feet in 30 seconds. The captain, though, managed to unlock and open the cockpit door, allowing passengers and crew to overpower the co-pilot. The attorney general said the 29-year-old suspect worked for several airlines in different countries before joining Fly Dubai in January, adding he met all professional and security requirements, but he admitted that he had acted alone.
11: The other two pilots who safely landed the plane were given the Presidential Award for Civilian Heroism. A missile strike on Riyadh International Airport in Saudi Arabia has hit a terminal there, wounding dozens and halting all air traffic. I'm Daria Aldinger. This is Fox News.
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23: I'm Jeff Marr with the Weather Channel. A flood watch remains in effect through tomorrow morning. Tonight, we still have gusty winds out of the east and some heavy rain at times with a low falling to 63. We'll dry out tomorrow with some breaks in the clouds at a high of 73. But a sunny, warmer start to the week on Monday with a high hitting 85.

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1: Hot damn, fired up for hour number two of Fox Across America with Jimmy Failla. Huge protest going on over in France. We'll make fun of them for a little while, but we got to do some adulting in this hour. Lydia Moynihan, financial reporter at the New York Post, going to get us up to speed on the economy and the role it will play in the midterm elections, where it appears to be the 1A, B, and C issue for voters right now, which is good for Donald Trump because there's a lot of phenomenal deliverables, but also bad because, you know, people are paying $5 a gallon in some parts of the country to fill up their car, which is never ideal. Okay, but we'll talk about it honestly, openly.
2: This guy will say anything.
1: We really will, because it's just a good old-fashioned talk show. Not an activist. I don't want to be in charge of our democracy, okay? If I am in charge of our democracy, I'm a 49-year-old man who plays video games, okay? The reality is, if it all comes down to what I say during the next hour of radio, this country was lost a long, long time ago.
3: That's true. That is true. Now,
1: the good news is, it hasn't been lost. And I got to be honest, my politics to English dictionary, the thing I always brag about when I get on the air is I say, hey, I can kind of tell you what's going on. I have a bit of a horse sense here. So I told you yesterday that this Cornell case, which you might not have heard a lot about around the country, but essentially back in 2024, when Joe Biden was the president, which is important because members of the media are trying to make this a referendum on Donald Trump.
4: The media is a bunch of losers.
1: I played this clip for you yesterday. I will play it again today really quickly. Okay, ABC. This is bananas. This is a real thing. Michelle Cottle on ABC blames Donald Trump for an alleged rape that happened before he got into office. Clip 37.
5: You can't send those messages, no matter how drunk you are as a frat boy, without having some kind of misunderstanding about what women are there for.
1: What?
5: And whether this is a real person you're dealing with. And that, I think, starts, you know, we can go to the president for this one. I mean, we are in a moment in this culture where the glorification of being thuggish and swaggering and mistreating women is kind of making you a cool kid.
1: Oh, God.
6: That was embarrassing.
1: No, it's not. Number one, but number two, frat guys were texting women to come over, calling women to come over, inviting women to come over about 100 years before Donald Trump came down that escalator. Have you ever seen the movie Animal House? Are you telling me if Dean Wormer's wife never would have showed up were it not for Donald Trump's president? No, the frat mentality, the frat behavior. My son is not in a frat, by the way. And, you know, we kind of went out of our way to make sure he understood the liability of being in a frat is that things like this do happen. And you have a guilt by association aspect, no matter how well we feel like we've raised you. And you don't really need to be doing this. And I say this to people all the time. Whoever you think the coolest guy in the frat is right now, whoever that guy is, he's a god. He walks around with like a Viking helmet on. He's got a wacky nickname. He's always getting in goofy trouble and doing cocaine and showing you this wild way to live. 10 years from now, he'll be divorced with back pain. Okay, that's most of the guys that went. 10 years, they'll be bald, divorced, back pain, and a mess. You know, some of them make money and have jobs and, you know, maybe go on a job interview where they meet another guy who's a theta and he helps them get a job. Great. I'm sure there are fringe benefits. But the point is all the other dope, dumpy things you want to do in college can be done without that association. So we were glad Lincoln didn't join a frat. Maybe a story like this makes us even more glad. But the truth is this story precedes this moment. It allegedly happened back in October of 2024 when Joe Biden was the president. And a girl who at the time did not want to press charges because she told everyone it was consensual. But a girl who was served a good amount of beer, then claims she went to a bar, which denies serving her any beer at all, but claims to have been about 20 beers into the night when she showed up with a frat house, did ketamine, and had sex with seven other men, okay?
7: Oh, yes, I've read about that in the Bible.
1: And the point is, okay, this girl, whether she was in no physical capability of consenting or not, okay, was not alleging rape until very, very recently. Now, due process is a thing, and if she was, in fact, the victim of a crime, you'd want everybody in charge prosecuted. But we live in an era where the court of public opinion is often more important than the court of law. Ergo, two of these guys by association with the story alone, have already lost their jobs. And we don't have any facts to say that they did it. We just have companies that want to distance themselves from the potential fray before it gets bigger. But what I told you yesterday was proven accurate today. Democrats are trying to use it as this midterm's Dobbs decision. Okay, in the midterms of 2022, they illegally leaked the results of a Supreme Court case, which is against the law. It is multiple felonies, federal crime. But understand, they leaked it to create a media narrative that abortion was now banned because of the result of the Dobbs decision, and women better get mad, and they better get it out, and they better vote, and they better have their voices heard in the midterms. Yeah, you know, that whole thing. And most people who analyze electoral politics will tell you the reason we didn't have a full-on red wave in the midterms is because female turnout wound up being about 12 points to 15 points higher than anybody had anticipated. Why? Because they were motivated by the Dobbs decision and the lie that abortion had just been criminalized and banned in states around the country. In truth, sadly, we have more abortion now than we've ever had in this country in terms of access, because the Dobbs decision didn't criminalize and ban, you know, Roe versus Wade. It sent the decision back to the states. So each individual state was able to vote on how much abortion they would permit. As you'd imagine, the blue states are, you know, willing to let you abort anything up to the third report card practically. It's barbaric and disgusting. But the point is, they used that leaked Dobbs decision. They criminally broke the law because they wanted to juice turnout. I'm not alleging that anyone broke the law and how they're covering this case. I'm just telling you they're covering the hell out of it because they want a midterm narrative that women aren't safe in Trump's America. Donald Trump doesn't respect women or their rights. Never mind that Donald Trump is the only president to have a woman lead a winning presidential campaign. And it happened both times he won the presidency. Kellyanne Conway was his campaign chair in 2016. Okay, Brad Parscale was the chair in 2020. He technically lost. Okay, 2024, Susie Wiles won. So you understand Trump has women in positions of prominence all over his cabinet, but that doesn't really fit the narrative that women are under attack, nobody's safe, he doesn't respect their bodies, ergo frat boys are suddenly hitting on girls, as if that was never the case before Trump got in office. But in an effort to lean in and really inflame this story, CBS this morning had on parents of young boys today, kindergartners, first graders, elementary school, middle school, and had parents on to discuss the importance of telling their little boys about the Cornell 7 case and why they can't be raping girls. This is a real thing they did.
6: This is absolutely gross.
1: Is it ever? Let me just give you a sampling of this. Josh, take it away.
8: When people talk about consent, if someone says stop or no or leave me alone, that you stop immediately.
9: So what happens if you're playing with a girl and you say, can I give you a hug?
10: Even if people are doing bad things, if you see it or you hear about it, you have to work to stop them.
11: Conversations I have with my daughter are not just about keeping yourself physically safe.
12: If somebody wants to touch the shirt you're wearing, but you don't want them to touch you, what's something you can say to them?
13: Thank you.
1: Because did you hear the age of the kid? How would you feel? Can I just jump in there? That's a kid who might be 3 years old.
14: This is total crap.
1: Think about that. Hey, let's bring in the 3-year-old boys and give them an anti-rape lecture. As if 3-year-old boys even know what that is. They have no idea. But this is a classic example of parents forcing their politics on their kids. And parents on the left trying to elevate this story. And in the process, virtue signal, well, I'm not a bad parent. I just gave my 3-year-old an anti-rape lecture. Well, then yes, you are, because you shouldn't be talking to your 3-year-old about sex. You shouldn't. Okay, there's no world where you should. I say this all the time. If you have a 5-year-old kid who wants gender reassignment surgery, he's not trapped in the wrong body. He's trapped in the wrong house, okay?
4: He's a lousy dad, but he's right.
1: But as they try to play up the story, they do so. Why? Because they think this will juice female turnout in the midterms. Okay, I want to give some credit on this. Okay, there's a lot of people who have been pretty objective about their reactions to this, including this idea that Letitia James is absurd and shouldn't be anywhere near this case. Okay, Letitia James has already said she sides with the victim and is determined to bring justice, except there's only one small problem. She said that before she was appointed to the gig, meaning she's already demonstrated a bias towards one side of the case.
2: Get her out. Get her out of here.
1: She did this with Trump. Do you remember Trump? She ran on, I'm going to arrest Trump and throw him in jail. And then she became the prosecutor in an anti-Trump case, which, by the way, would normally require someone with integrity to recuse themselves or somebody with integrity not to put her in charge in the first place. Okay, do you remember this? I'm going to play you this montage. Here she is claiming, okay, Trump thinks that I've got a vendetta. And she's like, I don't have a vendetta, just following the law. And then the montage cuts to her and all of the time she promised to throw him in jail. Clip 36.
15: Now, the president of the United States has complained that I'm engaging in some sort of political witch hunt, that I've got some personal vendetta against him, that I campaigned against him. That is not true. I'm running for attorney general because I will never be afraid to challenge this illegitimate president when our fundamental rights are at stake. He should be charged with obstructing justice. I believe that the president of these United States can be indicted for criminal offenses. And we would join with law enforcement and other attorneys general across this nation in removing this president from office. It's important that everyone understand that the days of Donald Trump are coming to an end.
1: Oh, come on. And then she got into office. After the days of Trump are coming to an end, this illegitimate president, will throw him in jail. Guys, that's called a tainted prosecution in every sense of the word, because she's openly admitting she's showing up in search of a crime. Okay, and she's doing it again with this case. Here she is a day before she was appointed by Kathy Hochul. And this is bananas. I have clip 35.
15: So let me just say my heart goes out to the victim, the survivor. And I stand with her and all individuals who unfortunately have been the victims of sexual assault. And my job is to ensure that the rights of students and that the rights of survivors and that all individuals on campuses all throughout the state of New York are safe. And that Cornell University and other universities, SUNY universities, CUNY universities, private universities, all have protocols in place, that they are in compliance with Title IX, and that they ensure that all of the students are safe on their campus.
1: Okay, so that's the jump in. That's her. She stands with the victim, the survivor. Okay, meaning this definitely happened. Okay, you can't be impartial in a case, in theory. I'm not saying it's not humanly possible to go in there and see new facts and, you know, formulate a different opinion than the one you have. But she's already showed up saying there's a plan here. Okay, it's no different than running for months and months and months on we're going to throw Trump in jail. And then getting into office and trying to throw Trump in jail. A lot of people go, hey, that looks politically motivated. That's the point. And the reason you're hearing about it is because they want to play this up to juice turnout. That's all it is. Okay? It's, you know, no differently than why you're going to hear about plague and AI in the next 30 days. Because it's a lot easier than trying to explain how we're going to pay for socialist policies like Medicare for all. Okay?
0: You're riding around with America's cabbie.
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1: 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Lydia Moynihan in the On Deck Circle fired up to talk to her about the economy. Some unearthed audio. Give CNN credit for this. CNN's K-File. Playing a clip from 2020 where James Tallarico out in Texas is talking about defunding the police as if we do this now without any cops.
3: That's stupid. Use your common sense.
1: Good God. Texas, I know some of you have issues with the baggage of Ken Paxton, but there's a reason his own ex-wife is endorsing him despite the scandals. The people that are running on the other side of the aisle,
4: they're crazy.
1: Listen to this right here, clip 14.
5: RK File has uncovered a 2020 discussion Tallarico had with a progressive group that at the time was explicitly calling for police departments to be defunded. In that conversation, Tallarico said this.
6: As an educator, always reached to me that defund the police is considered off limits in our political debate when defunding health services, defunding public education has been the stated policy of our state government for decades now.
1: Oh, my goodness gracious. I mean, buddy, old pal.
3: Look, if you hate cops just because they're cops, the next time you get in trouble, call a crackhead.
1: I mean, seriously. But again, that's not his only dopey quote. There's a billion of them. Did you hear the one where he's talking about, like, white power structures and the heteropatriarchy? I can't actually translate this to English, but listen to a clip 15.
6: I think we have to understand, especially for the white educators that are on this call, that these violent hierarchies, these systems, white supremacy, heteropatriarchy, economic exploitation, those things have colonized our own minds.
1: Those things are, I mean...
3: Life is hard, but it's harder when you're stupid.
1: The things have colonized our own

0: asked them to do. Okay, the heteropatriarchy, I promise you, is not a phrase a black person has used in this country, maybe ever, because you know who else hasn't used that phrase? Pretty much every sane person on this planet.
1: Bingo, man, bingo.
0: Okay, structures of white violence and heteropatriarchy. How does it pay a bill? We know it doesn't make the streets safer because I just played you a clip of the guy wanting to defund the police. But that's the biggest challenge we have right now. There are a lot of flawed Republicans running, and races are closer than they should be against absolute moonbats. If you're running a socialism in any election other than this one, the Democrats are down 40 points statewide. But in some instances, guys like Abdul al-Sayed are actually winning. Okay, that's a real thing right now. I'm not saying he necessarily will, but the reality is it's close. Okay, Brit Hume talked about this, clip 18.
2: He's not going to states where, you know, you'd consider battleground states normally. He's going to states that ought to be safe Republican, in many cases, are not. And I think he has to do this, Brett. He's got to get the base turned out, got to get the base interested, because that's the core of the Republican support at this point.
0: I mean, what is he telling you? Trump's got to do the heavy lifting because the candidates aren't.

0: Now, the latest from GNN, the Georgia News Network.
1: Authorities have arrested a teenager in connection with a deadly homecoming shooting in Vienna. The GBI identified the arrested teen, a 17-year-old Kadarius Ray, two people, 21-year-old Jaquavius Jackson and 23-year-old McCaleb Jackson, were killed in the Sunday shooting, while 35 others were injured. Authorities say gunfire erupted during an unpermitted block party attended by more than 1,000 people. Investigators have not determined how many shooters were involved or released a motive, but additional arrests are expected. A South Georgia police officer was found dead in a courthouse. Thomas Cage with more.
2: An investigation is underway after a police officer was found dead inside the Valdosta Municipal Court Complex in Georgia. The officer, identified as a member of the Valdosta Police Department, was discovered on Wednesday afternoon. The Georgia Bureau of Investigation is handling the case, and the officer's body will undergo an autopsy. Details surrounding the officer's death have not been released, and the investigation is ongoing. Anyone with information is urged to contact the GBI Regional Investigative Office in Thomasville.
1: Georgia is expanding its mental health infrastructure with a new facility in Augusta.
3: State officials have broken ground on a new $20.7 million forensic restoration center at East Central Regional Hospital in Augusta. The 40-bed facility will provide treatment for people who have been found incompetent to stand trial and are awaiting restoration services. According to the Georgia Department of Behavioral Health and Developmental Disabilities, more than 800 people statewide are currently waiting for those services. Officials say the project is part of a broader effort to reduce backlogs, ease pressure on local jails and courts, and expand behavioral health treatment capacity across Georgia. I'm Rebecca Hughes.
1: And I'm Katie Gray.
0: This has been GNN News on the Georgia News Network.
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5: I'm Jeff Marr with the Weather Channel. Flood watch remains in effect through tomorrow morning. Tonight, we still have gusty winds out of the east and some heavy rain at times, with a low falling to 63. We'll dry out tomorrow with some breaks in the clouds at a high of 73, but a sunny and warmer start to the week on Monday with a high hitting 85.
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6: Across America with Jimmy Fallon, a man who has never been to a Dachshund Dash. Joining us now is a woman who has, superstar financial reporter at the New York Post. Lydia Moynihan is here, and we may have just unearthed a new form of gambling. Good to see you, pal.
7: I know it's tough to watch other people live your dreams. So thanks for being so supportive. Yeah, I kind of thought there would maybe be a Kelce bet or a DraftKings for the Dachshund Dash. I was looking for a bookie.
6: Well, this is what concerns me. Okay.
7: This is an underserved market.
6: When I saw you with your dog in entering this race, that made me think it was a bad sign for the economy, that people are now going back to the dog track. Because there is an article that my producer sent me yesterday that a growing number of Americans are quitting their jobs to become professional gamblers. And there is a word for these people. They're called homeless. Okay. It doesn't end well. You know, there's a reason, like I try to explain this to people. The reason LeBron James has made more money endorsing gambling sites than he has playing in the NBA, and he's only been endorsing gambling sites for 2 years, been in the NBA for 20 plus.
7: And he doesn't even have to pose nude, unlike Sydney Sweeney. I mean,
6: LeBron versus
7: pretty Sydney. Easy list.
6: Think about that. Okay. And understand it's because they're making a gazillion dollars. You know, the fact that there's all of these gambling sites out there. And you know the old adage, like the house always wins?
7: Yeah.
6: Yeah. And the house is winning. Okay. These sites aren't going out of business. They're growing is the point.
7: Right.
6: So I didn't mean to sidetrack you with my anti-gambling intervention, but I was a guy, you know, in my 20s, I was like a five-night-a-week blackjack player.
7: Jeez.
6: Hardcore. But it was fun. We had a good time.
7: There's a lot of financial nihilism. I think that's what you touched on. A lot of people think that they never will have the opportunity to buy a home or save up for something significant, and they kind of feel like, might as well just gamble and see what happens.
6: Take a shot. The old Bob Dylan line, when you ain't got nothing, you got nothing to lose. Think about that. So use the code word Moynihan for a five-team no-sweat bet. I'm kidding. Stop it right now. The thing we're supposed to talk about.
7: Called a side hustle. Don't shame me.
6: Listen, everyone has one. I mean, most people I know these days that I cover for a living have a side hustle in Congress. You know, they're Instagram influencers by day, aspiring TikTok.
7: Or stock traders by day, and members of Congress by night.
6: Man, those stock trades aren't going anywhere, are they?
7: No, that was, you know what? I wish that the average American could be as successful on DraftKings as the average member of Congress is.
6: It is stunning, though, like how they're outperforming the S&P 500, Warren Buffett, everything like that.
7: It's crazy.
6: But the thing I was.
7: You should raise a fund. Be like, hey, this is a twofer. I'm running for Congress and I'm also going to be running a hedge fund.
6: Yeah, like, let me ask you this. You know how Trump says, you know, $5,000 checks if I win, which nobody's getting. And again, if a liberal was saying that, we'd be calling it, no, you're not getting it. And if a liberal was saying that, we'd be calling it a bribe. No, you weren't. You didn't do that bad at the Dachshund race. I saw the footage. I mean, you didn't do that good either, though.
7: I did fine. But I think I'd like a refund from my Dachshund.
6: I think the GPS was broken because your dogs appeared to have run the wrong way.
7: Yeah, well, you know.
6: We're talking to Lydia Moynihan. So understand, though, what would actually preclude him from what you just said, which is like, we could give you like an index fund that tracks what Congress trades. Because the people who track the Pelosi trades, like, she does really well. And by really well, I mean an impossible probability rating of success, which would make you think it's insider, you know, trading. But they always say the same thing. They're like, oh, I don't trade. My husband trades. Oh, okay. So I walk out of the meeting. You know what I'm saying?
7: Honey.
6: That's like me being like, I don't murder people. My hitman does. I'm not getting my hands dirty. But it's a little bit of a scam. But I mean, I guess there would be some legal issue there because there's a liability if it loses.
7: Yeah, there's always a legal issue.
6: Of course, but don't you wish? I mean, when you think of it through the lens of what Congress does, it's the same thing with money in politics. You're like, we got to get money out of politics. But they don't want money out of politics.
7: No, it's a nice thing to campaign on, and then as soon as you actually get there, you quickly change your tune and or just discover that you're in the minority.
6: Yeah.
7: It's one of those things, like, Congress is pretty good about voting for raises for themselves.
6: Yeah.
7: That's one. Not so good about actually reining in their ability to do whatever they want. I love the Trump bucks idea, though.
6: Uh-huh.
7: Because you're right, I don't think it's ever going to happen, and yet it's the funniest conversation to have, where you have all these liberals saying, that's terrible. He can't just bribe people. Oh, well, what do you think student loan forgiveness is?
6: Yeah.
7: What do you think free health care for anyone? What do you think any of these any promises that politicians make? They're bribes. So Trump is just a little bit more on the nose than anybody else, as he often is.
6: Yep.
7: But it's funny because you're for a Democrat, if you're voting for these politicians who want to spend more money, who want to tax more people, want to give away freebies, there's no rational or serious critique you can make that actually undermines what he's trying to do in a logical way.
6: Yeah, but they're going to try. That's
7: they're
6: the point. We're talking to Lydia Moynihan. You don't understand.
7: The deficit. You're like, oh, now you care about the debt? Like, first time ever?
6: The deficit is my favorite thing in the world. Like, when they talk about spending, I'm like, you guys were literally lighting Tesla dealerships on fire to fight cuts in spending. You know, Doge. It was mostly AstroTurf, but that went on. In that regard, that's where I feel like politics is almost, it's exhausting if you have a somewhat functioning brain.
7: Yeah.
6: Because it's so transparently stupid. Okay, the No Kings DSA rally over the weekend was selling merch. It's like, we're going to stop capitalism once and for all if you just buy a t-shirt for $19.99.
7: That's a bargain. I thought they were more than that.
6: They were. They were a lot more. But that's the point. It's all stupid. I think when I look out at the midterms, which we are less than a month away from now, right now it's what is really interesting about midterm polls is obviously they read a very specific way right now, which is that it looks like Democrats can win the House. But the midterms are traditionally low turnout elections.
7: Yep.
6: I have no idea who's showing up. I want to tell you I know. If I knew, I might be betting. I don't think anybody knows. And I don't think it's funny because we consume media in such massive quantities now that everyone's a prisoner of the moment.
7: Yep.
6: And it's like every single election, we find ourselves discussing the polls 2 weeks out, like, no, but the polls. And every single election, we're like, screw the polls, man. And it's like, so I don't know. There's a caveat for everybody here. Mine is that I don't know. Do you know? Do you feel like you know?
7: I'm betting on Kelce that I do. No, I'm just kidding. I'm actually not. It's funny. You always hear for a presidential election, this is the most important election of my lifetime.
6: this is
7: going to change everything. And I feel like for midterms, people are like, please turn out to vote.
6: Yeah.
7: Like, you don't hear a single person saying, like, this is the most important
6: if
7: election
6: if you could just
7: ever.
6: Show up on Tuesday.
7: You're like, please, like, you know, if you can just find a way to squeeze it in and give me a lot.
6: Not doing
7: so I think the gravity of the election, a lot of times people don't take too seriously. So since 2012, Republicans have overperformed compared to the polls every single time.
6: Mm-hmm.
7: Polling just has not been that effective, and partly that's because Republicans increasingly are more lower propensity voters, right? It used to be the country club Republican. Yeah. They'd show up. those lower propensity, more blue collar voters are less inclined to do that.
6: Yep.
7: So I think that's partly why. Mm-hmm. And then partly there is some kind of insane strain on the left where you have wackadoos who are just saying, we're going to make a fake poll and see how people react. So, of course, that was in
6: Francesca Hong in Wisconsin.
7: Francesca Hong was up 20 points. Oh, it turned out that was literally a fake poll.
6: And they admitted it.
7: And right. And they're like, oh, we were just doing a social study experiment.
6: And it never
7: like,
6: even got covered.
7: What? You're like, what?
6: Did you? It's weird.
7: Stranger than fiction. It so I don't think anybody should really pay attention overly to the poll. I think you should just turn out, do your thing.
6: Or not turn out.
7: Or not.
6: We don't know. I mean, everybody always says...
7: Unclear.
6: Everybody's like, every vote counts. I'm like, yeah, but I don't know that it should. I've met some of these people.
7: Oh my gosh. Like, maybe this whole democracy thing.
6: Yeah, yeah. You know what really...
7: voting? Really?
6: I'm concerned.
7: Her?
6: Really?
7: Yikes.
6: Wow. She's alone in the car with a mask on. Should she be in charge of anything? I was talking to the great Lydia Moynihan. I think the real implication for the midterms is that it will determine the balance of power in the Democrat Party for 2028. Mm-hmm. Meaning if the socialists run the table... Right. AOC has a big leg up over Gavin Newsom. If the socialists get beat and they go more establishment, Newsom will pretend to be a capitalist again. You know what I mean? And go back towards the middle.
7: It's funny because they enact the same policies.
6: Yeah.
7: But one runs under the guise of being more moderate, yeah, whatever that means. I guess if you're a moderate today, that means you just only want to pack the court with like two justices.
6: You only want to empty.
7: Instead of 10.
6: You want to empty some of the prisons. Not
7: yeah.
6: All of them.
7: Not all of them. You only want to deport some of the terrorists who entered. Not all. Like, I don't even know what moderate means anymore. It's kind of a joke.
6: We live in a moment where Obama would absolutely be considered a proud boy if he ran on his policies right now.
7: Yeah. 2000. I mean.
6: So crazy. And, you know, when you talk about just like even something is like deportations, it's so transactional, you know, and this sudden opposition to all of that. And when they talk about like defunding ICE, Tom Homan was on again last week. And he was like, it's so funny because it's like every single person that's on TV saying they want to defund ICE passed the laws they're mad at me about enforcing. So he's like, defund yourself. You know, but they're not gonna, obviously. It's all grandstanding, I think, is the point. And I feel bad for the average voter because I don't know what the deliverable is.
7: Yeah.
6: You know what I'm saying? I don't think there is one. I think a lot of people who vote in the midterms are voting in search of an emotional payday. Like if you hate Trump and you want to see him politically weaken, and you can afford to vote based on your feelings towards the ballroom or the reflecting pool, like what you're really telling me is you're doing great under Trump. Like if you're voting because this freaking ballroom, bro, you're like, this arch in Washington, D.C., dude. Like, if you can vote based on that, like, you're killing
7: right.
6: it. I want your problems.
7: It exists. I'm outraged. Like, wow, that's great. And, I mean, in fairness, that is what most of the mainstream media outlets have been covering on and off is the reflecting pool.
6: There is this David,
7: the saga.
6: There is this David Brooks clip. I don't know if you caught it over the weekend on your Twitter feed. David Brooks running the Atlantic, talking to Politico. And he's like, yeah, just right around 2015, everybody realized that bashing Trump was the new business model. It was just so good for clicks and engagement that we kind of have gotten drunk on that. And he's like, there used to be separation between journalists and the politicians they cover. We're not doing that. So he was honest. But what's interesting is that, like, it didn't get picked up. And it's weird because it was the same validation. Everybody's obviously been saying that about the media for 10 years. But we never had like a national moment to acknowledge it. Like, you know how like the Biden debate was so consequential because we were all like, he's nuts for 4 years. And they were like, you're lying, she fakes. But they couldn't do anything after the debate. You know, this David Brooks clip wasn't the magnitude of a debate. If you pick up half a headphone, Josh, do you have this clip? I just want you to hear the beginning of this. It's so fascinating because he's basically admitting everything a right-wing commentator has ever said. Don't destroy your TV hair. Just hold up half an ear. Yeah, there you go. Take it away, Josh.
8: Starting in 2015, we in the mainstream media learned that if you bash Donald Trump, the clicks go up, the ratings go up. It became the business model. And I'm not saying we're, you know, we played it straight. We do our job. But it's become the business model, and we get to go, or at least to dinners, sometimes off the record dinners, between journalists, columnists, and politicians. And I would say, over the last 2 years, used to be when you were at a dinner, an off the record dinner with a Democratic politician, there was distance between the journalists and the Democrats because they're politicians. Our job is to keep some distance. In my view, at many places and in many of the dinners I've been to, there's no distance anymore. Whoa. And that is a problem for the media. And that is our problem. We've got to reestablish some distance from the Democratic Party. These are people we cover. They're not people we root for. They're not people we're spin doctors for.
6: He is so thoroughly in the minority, by the way, on that opinion. Because it's like a twofold thing. He's right. And we all knew this. That, again, that's just a validation of everything we've said. So we're not shocked to hear, you know, that the substance of those comments. But it's still interesting coming from a guy in his position.
7: Right. Right. I mean, he's supposedly more conservative.
6: They claim. But it's the Atlantic.
7: Right. It's the Atlantic. But I mean, I guess compared to the people who are out and out crusading for Democrats, he's in the minority in that regard. I think everything with Trump has just allowed people to be more honest about where they actually were.
6: Yeah.
7: So I disagree that there was much of a distance between the Democrats.
6: I think they used to just try to hide it.
7: And the media, I think they had to be a lot more cautious about what they presented to the average American. But, I mean, you always had Chris Matthews, I get a tingle up my leg. When I mean, you had some of these moments, and it underscored the fact that most people in the media, and they have been for quite some time, well over 90% of them are liberals.
6: Yeah.
7: And so I do think that they were a bit more cautious about revealing it, but I don't think that it didn't impact them any less 20 years ago than it does now, right? It always impacted what stories they were going to cover, the angle they were going to cover it from, the really important things about what they were sharing with the public. We just weren't aware. So if anything, I'm like, at least we know. Like, at least it's all out there in the open. There's no hiding it.
6: Well, at least we know where you stand. That's a good point. I always say that about, like, suppressing speech online. Like, if somebody wants to, like, shoot our studio with a grenade launcher, I'd rather him be tweeting that. Because then at least we know he's, yeah, out there, you know? Because it's awkward if I just guess and now I'm using you as a human shield, but there was no threat. You know, then what do we do? You know what I mean? It's awkward for us. Don't go anywhere. More Lydia Moynihan.
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0: is Fox Across America with Jimmy Failla. When you bring in a high-minded guest like Lydia Moynihan, you don't expect her to agree with anything I say. You don't. I mean, that's, I don't know if it's a good sign for me, a bad sign for you. Maybe we meet in the middle. But we were discussing off the air.
1: It's a great compromise.
0: And ongoing, the Missouri Compromise. It's a conversational mullet. Business in the front, party in the back. So there you go. We were talking about how it seems like we're not getting a lot of due process in this Cornell case, but we are getting a rush to amplify the magnitude of the case.
1: Yeah.
0: If only because it could be this midterm's Dobbs decision.
1: Mm.
0: It will motivate female voters late in the game.
1: That's a very fair point.
0: And that's what I feel like.
1: What are we outraged about now? We have a new thing to be outraged.
0: Yeah, yeah.
1: About it, I mean, it is interesting. There is a political element to this with the Title IX stuff that under Obama, if you were accused of, as a man, of anything on campus, that was it.
0: Yeah.
1: And then Trump actually did try and implement some sort of semblance of due process. So at least when the Cornell case was being investigated 2 years ago, those men were given attorneys. They were given some sort of basic rights to stand up for themselves and argue against themselves. And obviously this is going to be a new rallying cry that we should go back to the Obama era where an accusation is all you need.
0: That's it. No due process. Screw it. And again, man, what happens in these instances is because everybody has their own feelings towards these type of stories, it is the ultimate emotions are your facts scenario. So Kathy Hochul comes out and is like, screw these guys, they did it. And then Letitia James is like, I'm with the victim. And then the next day, she gets appointed to oversee this. She's already declared an allegiance.
1: Attorney General. Right, right. She's picked a side.
0: And Kathy Hochul goes, you know, she's not going to answer a Facebook question. The Facebook question was
1: exactly. I'm not going to answer a question about a Facebook. It's exactly what you think. That's why we're asking about it.
0: Jimmy, is this a $2,000 charge from Flash Dancers? I'm not going to answer an American Express question, Jenny. Okay, the show's called Fox Across America. It's not called American Express. You know, it's like, but it's such like a.
1: She knows how to mince words. It's very, no, but it is the ultimate Rorschach test. And obviously, it's such a messy situation. So you can pick out whatever you want and point to it to make your side and to make your case. But it's like, why can't we understand many things are true at the same, right? We all read To Kill a Mockingbird. Sometimes there's fake allegations of rape.
0: Yeah.
1: Sometimes there is rape. Sometimes, you know, there's so many things that could be happening here. And I don't understand why. Ideally, as sophisticated, mature, complex human beings, we would understand that any of those scenarios could be true, but we don't need to go that far. Let's just jump to a conclusion.
0: Because anybody who inserts themselves in the middle of this is not there for progress or protection. It's just clout power. It's a scam. We gotta go.
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8: Turns deadly. I'm Carmen Roberts, Fox News. A storm struck communities across the northern Gulf Coast last night, leaving at least four people dead in its wake, two in Florida, two in Alabama. Fox's Max Gordon is in Fort Walton Beach with more.
9: It's cleanup day here in Fort Walton Beach. There are piles of tree limbs and debris all along the roadways. All around us, you can hear the hum of chainsaws, of tractors as people are cleaning up. And in the air, you can smell pine trees that have snapped. You can kind of get that fresh tree scent. Now, a lot of fallen trees all over the place. And I'm standing next to a big one. Looks like this magnolia tree went down in the storm. We had between 4 to 7 inches of rain from Hurricane Isaias in some areas. The soil just got so waterlogged, and then we had those strong winds, and you got situations just like this. And unfortunately, the death toll from Isaias continues to climb. Now confirmed at two people in Alabama, two people here in Florida.
8: And emergency officials report several fatalities were caused by fallen trees, and another one was caused by carbon monoxide poisoning in an enclosed area. Several hundred thousand customers are still without power, about 600,000 at this hour. Tragedy in West Philadelphia, where a veteran police officer is shot and killed. His partner is fighting to recover after a deadly overnight ambush. And the Philadelphia mayor has this to say.
10: We can no longer act as if the laws we have on the books are enough to protect the Commonwealth, our city, the men and women who protect and serve us, and our citizens in particular.
8: Cheryl Parker. And police say a gunman ambushed the officers. 10-year veteran Shane Sieber, the father of two, was killed. America's listening to Fox News.
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8: The toxicology reports are finally in for two Ole Miss students found dead with the same pills nearby. Fox's Madeline Rivera reports.
14: The court documents state two Ole Miss students, Aiden Hamilton and Robert Strang, had the same three substances in their systems, metrogenine and the Schedule I controlled substances, MGM-15 and MGPI. All three substances are found in Smack's Mango Breeze pills, the same product allegedly found at the smoke shop where Yahya and Islam Mosley worked. Agents had executed a search warrant at the store, and they say they found the same brand of pills that were discovered near the students' bodies with the same packaging, ingredients, and price tag. Per the court documents, the students' bank records also showed purchases from the smoke shop, which prosecutors say support their claim the pills came from the business. The Mosleys are accused of selling kratom-like substances despite knowing how dangerous they were.
8: An 18-year-old and 19-year-old are dead. Two other people injured after a shooting in Baltimore last night. Officers arrived and found one victim dead from multiple gunshot wounds. And shortly afterwards, three additional male victims walked into an area hospital with apparent wounds and no arrest reported. Control of Congress hangs in the balance where voters are heading to the polls this November. And one of the races that a lot of people are watching is that between the U.S. Senate seat in Texas, Republican Ken Paxton and Democrat James Tallarico, who returned to the campaign trail after being absent for 9 days. Paxton tells Fox News.
15: I've never had a candidate disappear for almost 2 weeks, doing no public appearances, no explanation of why until now. And then suddenly, after missing appearance after appearance, canceling event after event, he suddenly shows up at a musical festival, not to speak, but just to walk around. It was just a very, very, it's been a very strange 2 weeks.
8: And reports said that Tallarico was home dealing with the flu, but he did show up at that music festival in Austin City Limits. Carmen Roberts, Fox News.
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19: I'm Jeff Marr with the Weather Channel. A flood watch remains in effect through tomorrow morning. Tonight, we still have gusty winds out of the east and some heavy rain at times, with a low falling to 63. We'll dry out tomorrow with some breaks in the clouds and a high of 73, but a sunny, warmer start to the week on Monday with a high hitting 85. We'll be right back.

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1: Oh, girl. 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Kennedy stopping by to help us mark the 30th anniversary of the Fox News Channel, which launched on October 7th, 1996. Yankees were getting ready to win the World Series, which is exactly what they're getting ready to do right now on this 30th anniversary.
2: You can't handle the truth.
1: A lot of our Tampa affiliates got a kick out of that one. 888-788-9910. If you want to be a part of this conversation, John O'Colvo is going to be here as well. Another All-American success story who wrote a best-selling book called Taken for Granted, How the Democrats Failed Black America. Gianno will be the first to tell you he never met his dad. His mom was addicted to crack. He was in and out of a lot of poor situations growing up, and now he is a best-selling author. He runs a charity, the Coldwell Institute, that regularly hosts events at Mar-a-Lago. He's tight with the president as they work side by side on initiatives to help the black community. He is a guy who came from nothing and is doing everything, which is America in a nutshell, which is Fox News in a nutshell. We were the biggest underdog in the history of television, an actual punchline when this network was launched back in 1996. And now we truly are the most dominant cultural force in media, the most famous channel on earth, and by metric rating, also the most watched source of news anywhere in the world. So honored to be a part of that as a guy who doesn't really have a news background. Like, I'm not here to break the news. I'll make fun of it. I'll hold up that funhouse mirror to the world and give you, I always call it an audio safe space for cool people. And all that means is if you're cool, you can show up here and be anything you want if you're cool about it. That's it. Doesn't matter. You don't have to have a political affiliation. Be an independent. Doesn't matter. If you're cool, we're happy to have you. Okay, Democrat, nobody cares. We might make fun of you a little bit. But if you're cool, you're cool. Happy to have you run. And the same thing for all you nutty Republican friends that I have out there. Okay, I'm one of you. But on the air, I'm not here to be a Republican. I'm just here to be an American. So 888-788-9910 if you want to be a part of this conversation, which in this hour, I love this one so much. Okay, do you remember, jog your brain, because we're talking about the midterms now. And, you know, one of the fundamental things that is on the ballot is border security. We're not calling it border security. Okay, the Democrats are calling it abolish ICE. Now, the truth is they don't want to abolish ICE. They're the ones who passed the laws that ICE is enforcing. In fact, it was Tom Homan who received a medal under Barack Obama for deporting 1 million people in 1 year. Okay,
3: tell them like it is.
1: Deep down, it's like the police. They know we need them. They just like to scapegoat people to make their way back into power. Okay, yeah, did people like idiots like AOC and, yeah, I don't doubt, you know, Rashida Tlaib, some of those moon bats? Yeah, they said in 2020 they want to defund the police. I get it. But the vast majority of Democrats know we need them. But what abolish ICE is a larger conversation about is immigration. And they're openly now admitting that their priority, if they take back the House and the Senate, is a pathway to citizenship for immigrants, okay, who came here illegally. Not people who filled out the forms, did the paperwork, and waited in line. The people who actually broke the law and cut the line, they want them to be prioritized.
4: That's not right.
1: But why do they want them to be prioritized, Jimmy? Tell me the freaking story already, fatso. Okay, it's because the great replacement theory, something we were told is racist, white nationalist, all that fun, stupid grab bag of social justice jargon designed to stifle debate. Okay, the great replacement theory is something they now flat out admit to. 5 years ago, if you went on the air and said Democrats are just trying to import migrants so they can register them to vote and replace the Americans who no longer support their party, they'd be like, who let Hitler into the room? What kind of, Klan rally we have in here today? Great replacement, pathway to citizenship for illegals. Here is Chuck Schumer openly admitting in front of cameras and microphones yesterday that the future of America hinges on registering these illegal immigrants to vote in this country. Okay, that's a real thing that Chuck Schumer said.
5: Chuck Schumer is a clown.
1: Here it is, clip 21.
6: Now more than ever, we're short of workers. We have a population that is not reproducing it on its own with the same level that it used to. The only way we're going to have a great future in America is if we welcome and embrace immigrants, the Dreamers and all of them, because our ultimate goal is to help the Dreamers but get a path to citizenship for all 11 million or however many undocumented there are here.
1: A pathway to citizenship for all 11 million or however many undocumented there are here. And that's the legalese for he knows there's a hell of a whole lot more.
3: Bingo.
1: And they let them in, banking on the fact that they could get them onto government entitlement programs, at which point they could count on them to vote. That is the Democrat goal. If you said that 5 years ago, you might have gotten a phone call from your boss, depending on where you worked. Hey, the great replacement theory, really? Is that what you're dabbling in now? You conspiratorial racist? What are you doing, man? And there's Chuck Schumer admitting the thing. Just flat out, no, we got to get these people who all 11 or however many undocumented. You know what undocumented means, guys? Illegal. Undocumented is the word they use for illegal. They say, well, he's placing scorn on these people. Just because they broke the laws to come into our country, cut the immigration line, doesn't mean they should be talked bad about. No, actually, it does. Okay, they're here illegally. Okay, if you get a DUI, they charge you with DUI. That's what they charge. Driving under the influence. That's what they charge you with. They don't call you an adventurous driver. It's great. It's so stupid. They're not homeless. They're free range people. You understand? No, it isn't. We need to focus on actions more than words. But in the Democratic Party, the reason they focus on words is so you can't attack them for their actions. That's what's happening out in Minneapolis. So you get, $100 billion in Somali fraud. If you go, what's up with the Somali fraud? They go, what do you got against brown people? Oh, God, who let Racy McRaceface in here? Okay, you understand? And now there's no conversation about the Somali fraud because you're defending yourself against allegations that you're a racist. That's how it works. Okay, so what Chuck Schumer and the Democrats are trying to do, and I'm just telling you this because I care, okay, is they want to subsidize poverty for everybody that would come into the country illegally. What I mean by that is if you come in and they're like, all right, here's free healthcare. All right, great. Here's a stimulus check, right? Here's a phone, whatever you got. Okay, here it is. Great, okay. Now, in order for you to keep getting that, you've got to keep voting for the people who give it to you. Okay, that's where there were a lot of people that thought, in a roundabout way, the Great Society was like an incentivized poverty. The highest rate of black homeownership in this country, the highest rate of an intact nuclear family occurred before the passing of the Great Society because you wound up making more money to be apart than you did to be together. It's like student loans, okay? I was applying for student loans. My parents were together, okay? I wasn't going to get any, okay? My parents got divorced a year later. The offers doubled, okay? It's an incentivized poverty structure in this country. They don't love the nuclear family. But again, it's not that that's a government plot so much as it's politically viable to keep people in poverty, because if they're counting on the government for a paycheck, then the government's counting on them for a vote.
4: That's true. That is true.
1: So when he says, no, they've got to have a pathway to citizenship, you know who they don't talk about? The people waiting in line. They don't talk about the people that are actually doing this the right way. The people who came here to assimilate, pursue the American dream, and cheer the country on. No, what Chuck Schumer is catering to is the people, the military-aged men who came here with no families. They're called dreamers, yeah, because they dreamt on bailing on their family, coming to America, hopping it up on welfare. And it's not to say there aren't hardworking people in there just the same. Of course there are. But what he's catering to is not the people who want to move here legally and pursue the American dream. He's catering to the people who came here illegally, broke the law, and he says they deserve a pathway to citizenship. But that pathway to citizenship comes with voting rights, which is why Chuck Schumer is now openly saying something you were considered racist to say 5 years ago. Okay? There's an empathy now for lawbreakers that never existed before. It's an outgrowth of the woke white George Floyd era. And for that reason, the guy who follows the law is no longer the priority over the guy who breaks it. When they talk about all of these stupid woke bail reforms and everything in between, all you're really doing is saying, well, the people who broke the law, maybe they had a rough upbringing. Maybe there wasn't a lot of jobs in their neighborhood, so they raped a few women. Time was, you're having a bad Tuesday. And that's kind of the crazy approach they've taken to this sort of thing. So much so, okay, that Abigail Spanberger, she's a governor down in Virginia, the Commonwealth of Virginia. Abigail Spanberger, when she got into office, fired the entire state parole board and replaced them with a hand-picked group of successors. Okay, she's the governor. Maybe she can do that. But here's something I want you to understand. Okay, when it comes to violent crime, 80% of violent crime is committed against members of the same race. So if you have 80 white murderers, okay, or 100 white murderers, and you're like, ah, we're not going to charge them. We got too many white guys in jail. You let them out, 80% of the time, you're going to wind up harming a white person. Okay, these crimes are committed oftentimes against members of the same race. So you're looking out for the lawbreakers at the expense of the law abiders. Why do I bring that up? Because Abigail Spanberger's parole board just let 8 of the 10 nominees out on parole, despite the fact that they are guilty of murder, rape, and pedophilia. These are not my words. I'm not trying to get you worked up. Here they are reporting on it on the news in Virginia, clip 22.
3: Early in her term, Virginia Governor Abigail Spanberger fired all of former Governor Glenn Youngkin's parole board members and chose her own hand-picked replacements. On Thursday, during their monthly meeting, that group agreed to release 8 out of 10 felons on parole. This group includes murderers, rapists, and child predators, many who had decades left on their sentences.
1: Wrap your head around that. Murderers, rapists, and sexual predators, child predators, who had decades left on their sentences. Meaning these people did some of the most unspeakably vile things you can do to another human being, and they're just free to go. Because the Democrats are trying to cater to those communities as potential voters. Hey, I know you killed a bunch of people. But you know what? America is systemically racist. So what if we let you go free? Here's a check from the government. Tell all your friends. Tell all your murdery, rapey friends that the Democrats let you go free and to vote for us this fall. We need you. Or a big tent party. I know you live in a tent, but yeah, you be in our tent. And you got a stimmy. That's what they're doing. Okay, that's real, man. That's real. Okay, do you think there's another news network in the world tonight reporting on the fact that Abigail Spanberger's woke parole board just let 8 out of 10 murderers, rapists, and child predators out on bail? And you know the answer to that is no. It's the 30th anniversary of Fox News. We will never be more important than we are in this moment of hyperson, hyper partisan activism masquerading as some form of journalism. Okay. And the reason it works again and again and again is these are human points. You don't have to be a Republican to know that letting a child rapist with a 20-year sentence out free is a bad idea. You don't have to be a Republican to know that letting a murderer who has 30 years left to serve out on bail is a bad idea, or heaven forbid a rape. You don't need to be. These are not Republican points. They're human points. Okay. The media makes political points. We make human points. Sometimes the president doesn't agree with them and we get bad tweets in the middle of the night. That's fine. That's America. You got to be a big boy. You got to face criticism. But the reason we continue to grow is we're the only ones looking out for you in this age of maximum strength wokeism, where the criminals get more favorable treatment than the people following the law.
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0: Mornings Across America with Jimmy Failla. And probably the hardest part of living in the era of Trump is finding out that a lot of your heroes are stupid. Phil Collins is as talented as a musician as we've had here in these great United States and around the world for that matter. If you've ever watched Rock in Rio when he closes it with an iconic performance of Take Me Home. If you've ever seen the memes about how Phil Collins was the only guy who could walk around dressed like he was going to fix the photocopier in the office only to end up on stage playing that outrageously good drum breakdown in a song like In the Air Tonight. Okay, I revere Phil Collins. Okay, he has a live album that I consider as good as anything that's ever been recorded. But his assessment of modern day America, kind of embarrassing to me as somebody who's a little more well-versed in this particular song than he is. Phil Collins telling my man Piers Morgan, who was just on Fox News Saturday night, that he has a song in the tank about MAGA called Fat People with Guns. Okay, which is just dumb because like Bruce Springsteen and Tom Morello before him, this is an attempt to glom some long lost relevance by picking a fight with Trump, getting back on the map, fronting some of these dopey No Kings protests where Bruce Springsteen gets up there looking like an aging lesbian and sings Born to Walk because he doesn't move as good as he used to. But you know what feels good in his veins? Relevance. That's what these guys ultimately miss. In theory, Phil Collins shouldn't be complaining about fat guys with guns. He should maybe be hiring one to legally go get him back into the house his wife threw him out of when she left him for another man. Or maybe he should address the fact that in his home country, over in the UK, they're now handing out rape pamphlets to advise all of the mass migrants coming into their country that don't respect the rights of women that in the UK, you're kind of supposed to. You know, unless you're in Paris, just do whatever the hell you want. The cops aren't even armed. But the point is, I love Phil Collins as a musician. But as a guy who has to cover politics for a living, it's heartbreaking to know that there are a lot of things coming in the air tonight, none of which are actual perspective. Kennedy's coming by in a minute. She is, of course, an MTV VJ, and we're going to discuss this a little while longer. Here is the aforementioned Phil Collins clip, clip 27.
1: Got a song that's waiting to be written called Fat People with Guns, which is about America, you know? And I'll just write that phrase down so I don't forget it.
2: That was embarrassing.
0: I got a song waiting because Fat People with Guns, which is about America. Is that what it is? Because America, to be clear, is like all on Ozempic.

mad at him. But a comment like that just makes him sound stupid. Best case scenario, maybe. You know, we might be ill-informed. Maybe that's the best case scenario. And the worst case scenario is he's stupid. But the point is, when you start wading into these things, by default, as you know, you alienate half of your potential audience. But more importantly, you drive us further apart. Okay, the thing that makes music so magical is that it transcends political lines. You don't have to care who someone votes for in the midterms to like a really well-written song, of which Phil Collins has dozens of them. But the minute you start interrupting the song to tell us fascists are running the government, we're all going to die, you've kind of bummed out the whole entire dance floor. Okay, but when you're somebody like Tom Morello raging against the machine by actually supporting the people who mandated the masks and everything else, you've actually joined the machine.

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1: Four people are facing charges following a human trafficking operation in Sandy Springs. Authorities say the two-day sting led to the rescue of an adult trafficking victim and three children being placed into protective custody. One suspect, Eric Dewan Lightfoot, faces human trafficking charges. The other suspects, James Brandon, Nikea Delzora Jones, and Tamara Lachey Brasby, face charges that do include prostitution and solicitation. Authorities have not said whether the rescued adult or children are connected to the suspects, and the investigation is ongoing. Democratic Senator John Ossoff and Republican Congressman Mike Collins clashed over economic policy in their first Senate debate on Thursday.
2: Georgia voters are weighing key economic issues ahead of November, from trade tariffs to local industrial growth. During the heated debate hosted by Atlanta News First, incumbent Democrat Senator John Ossoff questioned his challenger's support for federal tariffs, directly asking,
3: Georgians deserve to know why someone who wants to serve them in the Senate voted over and over for these tariffs.
2: Republican Congressman Mike Collins defended the trade measures while placing the blame for local inflation back on federal spending policies.
4: That Bidenomics, that Green New Deal that my opponent voted for, that's where all this inflation came from.
2: Early voting begins October 13th. Election day is November 3rd. I'm Thomas Cage.
1: The Atlanta Dream are heading to the WNBA Finals for the first time since 2013. The Dream defeated the New York Liberty 85-83 Friday night to complete a three-game sweep. Atlanta is undefeated in the postseason and is seeking its first championship in franchise history. The Dream will face the Golden State Valkyries in Game 1 of the WNBA Finals on Saturday, October 17th. I'm Katie Gray.
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5: I'm Jeff Marr with the Weather Channel. Flood watch remains in effect through tomorrow morning. Tonight, we still have gusty winds out of the east and some heavy rain at times with a low falling to 63. We'll dry out tomorrow with some breaks in the clouds and a high of 73. But a sunny, warmer start to the week on Monday with a high hitting 85.
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0: morning. There it is, Fox Across America with Jimmy Fallon celebrating our 30th anniversary on the air. Joining me now in studio, the woman who gave me my start and nearly my finish on multiple occasions, host of the Kennedy Save the World podcast, the K-Train back in the station. Happy anniversary.
1: Jim, you and I have been on Fox News for 30 years now. 30 years combined. 30 years.
0: Somebody asked me this morning, like, what were you doing in 1996? I was like, Whippets. I was doing Whippets on the corner of Broadway.
1: I was at the, just back from the MTV Beach House.
0: Ooh,
1: in October
0: daddy.
1: Of 96.
0: Wow. You know what I was getting ready to do in 96 for real? Watch the Yankees win the World Series.
1: That's absolutely right.
0: Beat the Braves that year.
1: I'll never forget because I was good friends with Scott Ian, the guitarist for Anthrax, who was the biggest Yankees fan I know.
0: Oh, I love that.
1: And when they won, I happened to be in Portland, Oregon, and I called him. And he was sobbing. Like, he couldn't even talk. It was the sweetest thing in the world.
0: Man, this is a lot for people to digest at this hour of the day. But when the Yankees won, we went to a strip club called Bare Elegance.
1: Yeah,
0: it's a family show. Family show.
1: That's right.
0: And I'll never forget because I had all my brother and all my dirtbag friends from Long Island. And a girl who worked there was also a huge Yankee fan and went to my college, Nassau Community College. And the Yankees had won the World Series. We came running up the stairs and she made out with me at the top of the stairs in front of all my friends. And they were like, who is this guy? What is he, from the future?
1: Was she a dancer there?
0: Yes, of course.
1: That's amazing.
0: But imagine if you were one of my 17 or 18 year old friends.
1: And Jimmy kissed a stripper.
0: Jenny, where are you going? She knows that story. again, the 1996 moment this network launched in, I wasn't actually a part of it on the news side, but I was very much in tune with that zeitgeist because the Yankees hadn't won since 78 and they beat the Braves. It was a Joe Girardi triple in game six with Jimmy Key on the mound. Charlie
1: right
0: Hayes caught the last out of the series off the bat of Luis Polonia, former Yankee. Mark Lemke was there somewhere. But it was such an iconic moment in the city. And Fox at the time was kind of a punchline, you know, to other news networks. But something I talked about with Will Cain today, I'm contractually obligated to work him in to 2 times an hour. You have to say
1: it's
0: his
1: nice.
0: Name.
1: I'm
0: to
1: glad you do.
0: They do. They have it for different hosts. You work it in. They used to have me do that for Hannity.
1: Mine is Britt Hill.
0: Yeah, and I like that about you. Okay.
1: Gutfeld stole that from me?
0: Yeah, he likes to run with it. Well, last year they had me hyping Hannity. They're like, he needs the bounce. Jimmy mentioned him on the bigger show.
1: Jimmy
0: I
1: bounce.
0: Get it. Yeah, the Jimmy
1: it's
0: bounce.
1: It's a known factor.
0: It's a thing. As they drag me out by my ear. Like, all right, Fats, not today. We can humor this for all days of the... Not today, it's the anniversary. But anyway, we're having this conversation. It is a very good American success story in the sense that the network was an underdog from word one. But more importantly than the sporting aspect of it is the fact that I don't think the average person realized how needed it was to just have a counter voice in the media huddle.
1: Oh, I knew because I was a conservative at a very liberal network.
0: Yeah.
1: And so I would ask anyone who would listen, why isn't there a conservative outlet?
0: Mm-hmm.
1: And the answer, and I even asked Peter Jennings this once. We were on the same flight. We were at the airport. And I was like, why are you guys all liberals?
0: Yeah.
1: And I was like, newsrooms lean so far left. Yeah. Why is that? It's lame.
0: Yeah.
1: Like, you know, conservatives want news as well.
0: Yeah.
1: And he totally dismissed me as like, well, it's because we all came of age in the 60s and we're idealists. And, you know, we see the Republican government as requiring us to hold truth to power. And it's like, what about when there's a Democrat administration? Yeah. We see what happens like time and time again. And then finally, like Rupert Murdoch was looking around going, why isn't there a conservative network? And Fox News was born.
0: Bam! And away we went. And what I love so much about it is a lot of the criticism aimed at us for being a conservative network was coming from this fraudulent pretense that there weren't liberal networks.
1: Yes.
0: Meaning we're liberal, but the network itself is impartial.
1: Yeah, exactly.
0: We're just calling balls and strikes at this Dodgers-Braves game, and we happen to be wearing a Yasiel Puig jersey for some reason. I don't know why. But that was the whole scam. And for a lot of people, okay, we did as a network give voice to voiceless people who I don't think anyone realized how egregious it was, though, until the era of Trump, because you started to see the media radically distort things that were happening in real time. And the truth is, Trump said a lot of unconventional things that would have disqualified another candidate in another
1: an
0: time.
1: An establishment candidate from either party at any other time.
0: Any other time. But because it wasn't enough to just
1: Could you just imagine Mitt Romney 4 years earlier and if there was a grab him by the P word tape that God. Came out.
0: No, amazing. Think about Trump. Trump went after John McCain. He's like, I like my heroes who don't get captured.
1: Oh,
0: if you did
1: God.
0: That in a Republican primary in any other year but 2016, it was your last day in the race.
1: Yeah.
0: And then you did an event for veterans. You made a donation. And then you made that speech they all make where they're like, well, we're dropping out, but the fight's just beginning.
1: Mm-hmm.
0: And then you fly off to an all-inclusive with your side piece. You know, I get it. I mean, we all have these fantasies. But anyway, we're talking to Kennedy. And the point is they needed to cheat his words to make them worse.
1: Mm-hmm.
0: And it mobilized a lot of people to his side because there was somebody out there playing. Oh, no, he didn't say all Mexicans are rapists and drug dealers. He said they're sending drugs, they're sending crimes, they're sending rapists. The rest, I assume, are good people,
1: yeah.
0: Which is, again, not an ideal quote. Okay, but the minute the media makes the story something that it isn't,
1: mm-hmm.
0: it, I think, galvanized a lot of people to his side.
1: Yes.
0: Isn't that
1: crazy? Because they wanted to hear the truth.
0: Yeah.
1: And they wanted to hear a slice, a vision for the country that they agreed with.
0: Mm-hmm. You know what else is interesting about it, though? And this is something we'll never get credit for, is everybody's like, we're just human shielding for Trump. Do you know how many times a year? Let me give you an over-under. I think it's over, okay? But my over-under is 12 and a half times a year. He wakes up to pee at 2 in the morning and absolutely annihilates this channel because he doesn't agree with something mm-hmm. we've said. That probably happens at least 10 times a year, doesn't it? When was the last time you heard a Democrat, you roll a screed against MSNBC? Never, because they're getting the coverage they want. They're getting every call, okay? They're doing a LeBron flop. And the ref's like, it was a charge.
1: Whereas on Fox News, we'll tell you to shut up and dribble.
0: Bang! But again, I love that because one of the things that we're trying to do, okay, is make human points. I say this all the time. A lot of issues are framed through the lens of politics. Can I give you a human point? Mm-hmm. Abigail Spanberger, here's a real clip, Commonwealth of Virginia. She fired Glenn Youngkin's parole board. Chose handpicked successors. Yesterday, they let 8 of 10 people out on parole who have more than 2 decades remaining on convictions for rape, murder, and child predators.
1: Wow.
0: Okay, you don't have to be into politics. Like, if you're looking at this as a political lens, you're failing society. The human story here is these victims and these people should be in jail. Just listen to the clip, clip 22.
1: And the future victims.
0: Yeah, imagine. Yeah, clip. Here's clip 22.
2: Early in her term, Virginia Governor Abigail Spanberger fired all of former Governor Glenn Youngkin's parole board members and chose her own hand-picked replacements. On Thursday, during their monthly meeting, that group agreed to release 8 out of 10 felons on parole. This group includes murderers, rapists, and child predators, many who had decades left on their sentences.
0: 7 of the 8 had more than 2 decades on their sentences. One of them had 9 years. Murder group, child predators. But the point is, like, when we highlight a story like that, the media frames it as like, well, what's the ethnic makeup of these people getting paroled? And why is Fox mad at that? We're like, no, it's enough. But that's the framing. You know, think about the fraud in Minneapolis. We say like, this sure seems to be a lot of fraud out there in Minneapolis. And they go, what do you got against brown people? And we're like, nothing. They're ripping off other brown people.
1: No, I have something against corrupt people.
0: Yeah.
1: I also have something against murderous rapists.
0: Yeah. Not ideal. I mean,
1: I know it's a hot take. I know it's a controversial opinion.
0: In this day and age.
1: Yeah.
0: So it brings me to Phil Collins. Okay. You as the BoJacks of the media, 2 sports star, MTV, Fox News, and everything else along the way. Phil Collins told Pierce Morgan he's writing a song about America called Fat People with Guns.
1: Awesome. So he's met my family.
0: and mine. and what I enjoy about it, first and foremost, is like Phil Collins is in the UK.
1: Yeah.
0: Okay, they're not exactly setting the world on fire right now.
1: No, they are. They're right next door to France, which actually is setting their own world on fire.
0: But in the UK, they're actually handing out rape pamphlets because of all the mass migration from cultures who don't respect women's rights.
1: Hi there. Here's a quick pamphlet. We don't like rape. Like, we'll look the other way because we don't want to be cultural appropriators. And we know that child marriage and child rape is like a thing for you guys.
0: And
1: we're not going to send the police like to pockets where it's going on constantly.
0: No.
1: We are so giving and understanding.
0: Yeah. We don't want to further stereotypes. It's so crazy.
1: And those 9-year-old girls, they're so bratty. Like, you're probably doing something right.
0: Lindsay Clancy, am I right, you guys? It's so crazy. Here is Phil Collins. Just listen to this cute bite, clip 27.
3: Got a song that's waiting to be written called Fat People with Guns, which is about America, you know? And I'll just write that phrase down. so I don't forget it.
1: Wow, you're so brilliant. Thank you for taking us through the process of your current mediocrity.
0: Well, that's what I wanted to ask. Okay. I feel like all of these people glomming on to this current no Kingsy type situation we have before the midterms are just trying to grab some relevance back, because you get relevance from picking.
1: Yeah, and you get addicted to it after decades and decades of hit after hit.
0: Yeah.
1: And then for a lot of people, the muse leaves you.
0: Yeah.
1: For whatever reason. For some people, it's drugs and alcohol. For others, you know, like Robin Williams, it's things like dementia and Parkinson's.
0: Yeah.
1: And it's sad.
0: Yeah.
1: But there is also a humility in understanding the season of life that you're actually in.
0: Mm-hmm.
1: And it's like, you know, sorry, Phil, it's not Susu Studio.
0: Billy,
1: o'clock.
0: Billy lost your number. She's like, as a matter of fact, I'm done here. But
1: yeah, the only thing in the air tonight are hot farts, Phil.
0: It's got a groovy kind of love handles. It's not good. But his wife threw him out of the house in Miami.
1: Yeah.
0: His wife threw him out for a younger guy. He was living on the street, suing to get back into his own house. You might argue he could use a fat person with a gun who works for the local police department.
1: Exactly.
0: To get
1: right.
0: him back into his
1: Maybe
0: house.
1: Maybe private security.
0: Imagine such a thing.
1: Yeah, that's an intimidating force.
0: But I definitely...
1: And I'm proud of that.
0: No, it matters. But I actually agree with that. Because that... There's a thing going on right now. Like, we talked about this last week. You were talking about how Oliver Anthony, Richmond, north of Richmond, mm-hmm. actually wrote a protest song that is a young man's game.
1: Yeah.
0: And it matters because you're feeling the pain of a young man who's struggling in the current conditions. When a guy who's worth $100 million shows up and sings Times Are Hard, you don't really believe him.
1: It's not hard. It's not hard for George Clooney. It's not hard for Bruce Springsteen.
0: Yeah.
1: They're completely out of touch. They're trying to seem cool. Mm-hmm. And their empty words do nothing for people who actually struggle.
0: Thank you. And the only way times are going to get hard is if they get a pill involved. And it's like, when you think of that reality for these people, they're trying to sell relatability. And I think that's the worst use of, like, superstardom.
1: They're trying to sell musical Viagra.
0: Yeah, that's a great point. And I think it's the worst trait. I think there was a time in this country, okay, Hollywood blew this too, where we kind of accepted that there was a quality of life dynamic between us and A-list Hollywood actors who were winning Oscars. And that's why we, you know, vicariously lived through them on nights like the Oscars.
1: Yeah.
0: The minute they started saying, like, it's hard for all of us, we're like, is
1: no,
0: it though?
1: No, it's not.
0: Is it, babe?
1: And even Deborah Messing, like, endorsing Bruce Blakeman, I was like, oh, she's doing that because she doesn't have, like, royalty checks like she used to.
0: Yeah, maybe.
1: Like, she used to be able to, and that's, I don't want to hear from rich liberals mm-hmm. who insulate themselves with, you know, PR bubbles and gated security compounds and armed guards and all that stuff, who tell the rest of us how to live.
0: Yeah.
1: Who've completely lost touch with normal life itself. And someone like Deborah Messing, it's like, it probably sucks for her now, and all of a sudden, like, she's red-pilled.
0: Yeah.
1: And it's like, yeah, too little, too late. I'm sorry. Like, great. Yeah, you're endorsing a guy who will be a lot more rational than Seabiscuit. He's in Albany right now.
0: Kathy Hochul. I once got in trouble for this, but I've always said people don't like Kathy Hochul, but that voice is very, like, a fellas, if you're ever in a pinch and you need to lose a boner, a Kathy Hochul sound
1: just
0: clip.
1: Listen to anything.
0: Is going to...
1: I think.
0: Let's go, Buffalo.
1: Zoran, Mom, Donnie, why is no one cheering?
0: Let's go, Buffalo. That's what she said, and nobody cheered. Did you see the Mom, Donnie tweet on frickin' October 7th?
1: Oh, he's disgusting.
0: He's just gross. He's the worst one out there right now. He really is. And he's just...
1: That's why I highlight him on my Enemies of Freedom tour. And when I first added him to the list, no one knew who he was in the Midwest. And now the second they see his stupid face with his dumb dimples, like, everyone just boos mercilessly because they know that virus is infecting the Democrat Party.
0: All of it. I mean, if the Democrats win in the midterms, AOC is the front runner in 2028 because she kind of has all that heat behind her from the socialist side. I think it's going to be Newsom, but I'm just saying the midterms will probably determine who does what.
1: Newsom will do better on a debate stage.
0: Yeah, oh, definitely.
1: Like, he is used to debating people. She does not debate anyone she disagrees with.
0: Nothing.
1: It is the dumbest strategy for her, because she should be going on opposing networks. She should be going into hostile territory, but she doesn't.
0: Yeah, look at what Abdul Al-Sayed did. He came on and hung out, did a long interview with Martha.
1: He fell in love with her.
0: I know he did, but who hasn't?
1: Exactly, you know, right, Jimmy.
0: The amount of orders of protection she has against, it's stunning.
1: Yeah.
0: But you make one good point about Newsom, and then we'll go to break. I saw him debate DeSantis. Remember Hannity?
1: Yeah, yeah.
0: It was the greatest thing in the world because Newsom's a sociopath. So towards the end of the debate, actually, remember they went to commercial and then just didn't come back?
1: Mm-hmm.
0: Okay, DeSantis threw up that poop map of San Francisco, mm-hmm. talking about the places where people poop, and
1: yeah.
0: we now have an app reporting on it in real time. And it was so great because Newsom, being a sociopath, goes, well, you know, what that app is misrepresenting is it's not a real-time map. And if you look at this quadrant, the poops are actually, he's now debating whether the veracity of your poop on the sidewalk claims, and you're discussing that instead of the reality that there's poop on the
1: sidewalk.
0: Yeah,
1: that there are human beings.
0: Yeah, I don't want to hear a percentile.
1: Like we have accepted that human beings are leaving their fecal matter yeah. on sidewalks.
0: But that's not the
1: as
0: issue
1: a
0: here.
1: Normal occurrence.
0: It's that Governor DeSantis.
1: Yeah, the app is timed out. And that's the problem.
0: It's not the app, it's the crap. Look at us go. More of this hilarity when we come back.
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5: 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Are you sure this is legal?
6: 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It's fun though, isn't it?
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0: Bang, there it is. Fox Across America with Jimmy Fallick. Kennedy's in the house. No, oh, wait, no, that is actually a Kanye West. The Elizabeth Warren album, if you've never heard, it's actually pretty good. Hi-ya, hi-ya, hi-ya, hi-ya. Anyway, we're talking to Kennedy, who's in studio, but she's also on the road. You can go see her do comedy somewhere soon.
1: On the road again.
0: Where are you heading?
1: I will be Klamath Falls at the Ross Raglan Theater. Friday night.
0: Ooh.
1: 7 p.m. And then the next night, I will be in Reno, Nevada at the Bartley Hawkins Amphitheater.
0: Yo,
1: tickets at KennedyNation.com. Enemies of Freedom Tour. Come get it while you can. Get the VIP and give me a hug.
0: Hey, girl. The Bartley Ranch. Great, great place. Yeah. I took my mom there in May.
1: Nice.
0: My mom's never been to Reno. So I took her out to raise her self-esteem. And no, we love it out there. The Reno people are my favorite people. Reno, Carson City, KKFT. Yeah, yeah. They're listening on KKFT.
1: Hey,
0: right
1: KKFT,
0: now.
1: Come on out, party people. I love you.
0: The KKFT crowd will show up. They love dirty jokes in the park.
1: Excellent.
0: It's so funny because you're outdoors. I think I told you this. So it's like, it's one of the best crowds you'll ever play. But circumstance makes you feel like a sex offender because you're saying dirty things in a park. You know what I mean?
1: Yeah.
0: It's sort of light out when you go on stage.
1: It's not a clean show. And people are always surprised. They're like, oh, it's much racier than I thought.
0: Good old-fashioned comedy. You know, there was a time in this country that we're trying to bring back where people didn't care about language. You know what I mean?
1: They wanted to hear naughty jokes. They wanted to be offended.
0: The whole point of coming to the comedy show is you don't have to behave like you're in the office.
1: Yeah.
0: You know what I'm saying?
1: But that's what I can't stand is like people digging up tweets from a 15-year-old and railroading him out of a job because he said stupid things right when you're supposed to say stupid things.
0: Yeah, that's,
1: when you're 15, that's like the highlight of stupidity.
0: At the peak of stupid
1: Amen.
0: Things.
1: Amen.
0: K-Train, go see her in Reno. Go see her in Klamath Falls or you're dead to me.
1: Dead to me.
0: Thanks for stopping by.
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8: Isaias leaving death in its wake. I'm Daria Albinger, Fox News. The first Atlantic hurricane of the year is blamed for at least 4 deaths. What is now post-tropical cyclone Isaias made landfall overnight along the Florida Panhandle as a Category 2 hurricane. Fox Weather's Brandi Campbell has more from Pensacola Beach.
9: Overnight in Pensacola Beach, we had a 102-mile-per-hour wind gust recorded here in Pensacola. And so now we're seeing some of the aftermath, the damage of those strong winds. So there are a lot of trees that are down. We still have a massive issue with power outages, not just here, but generally across the southeast. Over 750,000 customers still out of power. Pensacola stated that they did have to respond respond to a house that was on fire. Of course, there were some accidents they had to respond to. And then there's a lot of structural damage.
8: Thousands of National Guard members have been deployed across the region to help first responders. An overnight ambush on two police officers in Philadelphia. One of them was killed. The other is fighting for his life. Here's Fox's CB Cotton.
10: The Philadelphia Police Commissioner says the fallen officer, Shane Sieber, was just 40 years old and a 10-year veteran of the department who leaves behind a wife, a 7-year-old, and a 3-year-old. Investigators say just after midnight on the 100 block of North 52nd Street in West Philly, officers were responding to a report of a person with a gun when they were ambushed. Other officers arrived to the scene and found two officers wounded on a porch. Fallen officer Sieber was one of them. Philadelphia police say he had been shot 3 times. His partner, 33 years old, was shot 12 times. Officers say the gunman ran from the scene and fired at more officers from a nearby alley. None were hurt. Investigators say the gunman then climbed a tree before eventually surrendering to a SWAT team.
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8: Saudi Arabia's airport in Riyadh has been attacked a number of times this past week by Iran-backed Houthi rebels. Several people have been killed. Hundreds of flights have been diverted or canceled. And some airlines have stopped all service to the region. Here's Fox's Stephanie Bennett.
23: King Khalid International Airport and the surrounding area has been targeted multiple times since fighting escalated between the Iran-backed Houthi rebels and the Saudi-backed Yemeni government forces. The Houthis claimed responsibility for earlier attacks that killed and wounded several other people. British, Spanish, and U.S. embassies in Riyadh are advising its citizens to avoid the airport and surrounding areas. But the fact that the Houthis have been able to disrupt such a significant airport will have a large impact. Now, the Houthi rebels have made gains along the Red Sea, giving them better surveillance of shipping in a corridor that's a crucial alternative to the Strait of Hormuz, where Iran has been attacking ships. The Saudis have sought support from the U.S. and other allies, along with its airports, military facilities, and oil infrastructure have also came under attack.
8: President Trump said he would take a look at attacking Iran before the upcoming midterm elections. In the wake of these recent attacks, he had said the week before that that there would be no attacks on Iran before Election Day in November. Former Imry psychiatrist Nadal Hassan is scheduled to be executed by firing squad on December 3rd. War Secretary Pete Hegseth announced this week that the execution would be live streamed. President Trump says he will have the final say if that actually happens.
24: He was vicious. He was violent. There are two thoughts. Don't show it and show it. Because, you know, by showing it, maybe other people won't be doing what he did. So I'll make a decision ultimately. I know what the military would like to do, but we'll make a decision.
8: Hassan was convicted in a 2009 mass shooting at Fort Hood, Texas, which left 13 people dead and 32 people wounded. I'm Daria Aldinger. This is Fox News.
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13: I'm Jeff Marr with the Weather Channel. Flood watch remains in effect through tomorrow morning. Tonight, we still have gusty winds out of the east and some heavy rain at times, with a low falling to 63. We'll dry out tomorrow with some breaks in the clouds at a high of 73. But a sunny, warmer start to the week on Monday with a high hitting 85.
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16: All right, everybody, from 48th and 6th in Midtown Manhattan, heard around the country, around the world. This is the Brian Kilmeade Show. So much going on today. I know overseas in Greece, rarely do I start a segment or a show and say that, but that's where democracy started. That's where the great thinkers were, and that's what gave people the sense that they could have some freedom in this life and mobility and have a sense of liberty. How do we know? The founding fathers said that's where they got a lot of their inspiration from, the writings. And if you look at what they did, they went into the Declaration of Independence and the Constitution. That's what they believed. And they didn't just wing this. They were only in their 30s, except for Franklin, 20s and 30s. They actually studied this, and they were able to put it into our government that we're in right now. Marco Rubio is going to make a statement today. Why would he do that? A major speech, third stop, because it definitely has to, we have to remind the Western culture what they're about. They're beginning to allow communism and socialism, allow their borders to be breached, their culture to be destroyed, all in the spirit of being kind and magnanimous. And they're losing their country. When Trump first said in 2016, they said he was xenophobic. Now they look like he was a soothsayer. So look for this to be a fantastic speech by Marco Rubio, who lives this stuff every day and probably will write this speech himself. Also, we're talking about October 7th, 3 years since those horrific attacks. We see how many people have lost their lives. Yes, over 1,200 Israelis, most of them, all of them innocent, none of almost very few in uniform. That was the goal. The difference between what happened after is that the goal was never to hurt a non-Hamas warfighter. But sadly, Hamas's goal was to have the IDF kill as many innocent people as possible and turn the world's opinion against them. And that way, they've succeeded. In all other ways, they haven't. Think about it. Hamas wants control of Gaza. Hezbollah wants control of Lebanon. Hezbollah was all over Syria. Assad let them go wild. Now Assad's out. Hezbollah is hated by this new government in Syria. They've been decimated, number one terror group in the world, and Hamas is still there, but man, they're not close to the organization they were. And until they disarm, they're not going to have one pleasant day. Look at Iran. They were sitting high, funding their proxies, building up their ballistic missiles, continuing to enrich uranium. How are they doing now? Not good. Now, it's cost. It's come at a cost. World opinion, us dollars and cents. And we lost about 18 guys. And we lost billions in equipment. Just so happens when you get in a war and you take on the number one sponsor of terror. So that is really going to affect the midterm elections. Why? Because of diesel prices and gas prices. It definitely affects everything we do. It's all linked. But how's that war going? Here's what President Trump said yesterday. Got 26.
18: They don't have any ships. We're really holding up the whole world. It's on our shoulders. And we love doing it. In a certain way, we love doing it because we've gotten stronger and others have gotten weaker.
16: Yes. And in terms of real progress, we make it on the ground. No oil went into Iran. No oil left Iran. Their oil minister resigned. And they have their intelligence officer came out and said things have never been worse. The president, economically, the president of that country said the same thing. They're not as belligerent and boastful as they are. Even look at the Tehran Times. If you don't agree, here's General James Spider Marks. Cut 27.
26: The IRGC is having some significant challenges. They're stretched not only in terms of what they're trying to do in Iran to apply pressure at the strait, also to try to control the population, which is a significant problem for the regime right now. So the IRGC is stretched there. Plus, the IRGC has provided some type of support, presence on the ground in support of the Houthis.
16: Yes. And the Houthis are now being attacked by Saudi Arabia and the Yemeni government. So this is the last throngs of Iran. And President has already shown he's not going to do the MOU again that basically gives Iran off the mat. He's going to finish the job. And they thought Election Day would stop the president from following through. It is not. Cut 28, Kirk Lippold, former USS Cole commander.
2: The Houthis are making a bold statement that if they were to really try to do something like that, well, if you want to bring the rest of the world in on Saudi Arabia's side because a European airline gets shot down or a U.S. airline gets shot down, number one, you have to demonstrate the capability, which they have not, to be able to shoot down the airliners. Two, to be able to launch ballistic missiles, short-range or medium-range ballistic missiles to interdict the airports. That's another factor in there.
16: So they are threatened. What I should have said, we backed into that soundbite, is the Houthis are threatening Saudi airports. Okay, they're blowing up a few runways, whatever they're doing. Yeah, they got some rockets, but they're about to lose their financier. And my sense is Saudis are starting to pick up the pace and push them back and make sure the Red Sea is free to run. Meanwhile, today is October 7th, 3 years. I want to touch on that a little bit. 1,200 people lost and about, 30,000 people lost their lives in Gaza. I think people to blame the most are the rest of the Middle East. Jordan took no one. Egypt said, you're not one person, not one Palestinian we're taking. They were locked in. It was up to the Israelis to push people around, and Hamas lived under the ground in tunnels they constructed with international money, aided by the UN to fight and lure the IDF into hospitals, schools, mosques, and playgrounds, because that's where their enemy was. Here's the Israeli prime minister, president, about this day. Cut 31.
4: We want peace. We want peace with our neighbors. We did not seek that war. It was waged upon us by horrific, barbaric terrorists. We went out to fight, and we changed the route of the Middle East with our heroic fighters. And all the rest is bashing and attacking around us all over the place, blaming Israel for all the faults. But the truth of the matter is that Israel is protecting the West and the free world by its activities.
16: All right, we're going to take a short time out. When we come back, Alexi Lalas is going to join us, and we'll talk more about this with Bruce Pearl, former coach of Auburn, but now he's combating anti-Semitism, and he's head of that combat anti-Semitism movement, CAM. 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
9: The more you listen, the more you'll know. 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
10: Hey, we are back. And let's bring in Alexi Lawless, Fox Sports analyst. And Alexi Lawless does not have to work these friendly games, but the U.S. team is back in action. And Lexi, great to see you. Looking good.
11: Good to see you.
10: Are you encouraged by what you saw, especially after last night's 1-0 win with a lot of new faces?
11: Yeah. Reminder, this is the first time that we are seeing the U.S. men's national team since the World Cup this summer. And it's a really unique 2.5-week window with 4 games. That's never been done before. So we were all kind of curious to see how this would play out. I don't think it could have gone better for Mauricio Pochettino, who has been brought back as the new head coach, and a collection of incredibly young but incredibly talented players that are, you know, arriving for the first time on the scene. I think a lot of people demanded change. And I think Mauricio Pochettino wanted to give that change. And I think he did it. So the results were great. But even more importantly, I think it gives us a new sense of excitement and confidence going forward that there is a whole crop of young, talented players that can not only play really good soccer, but can do it at a level and be really comfortable. That was what was amazing throughout this two weeks was how comfortable some of these teenagers were the minute they stepped on the field at the international level for the U.S.
10: Julian Hall, you're talking about, and you're also talking about Kevin Sullivan. It was amazing the confidence that they felt and the impact that they had. I mean, all scored in almost in all but one game.
11: Yeah, I think both of those players, if you're power ranking where these young players come out of this window, yeah, I would probably put Kevin Sullivan ahead of Hall. I mean, look, Hall scored goals, and there's nothing more valuable in the game. But I think when it comes to Kevin Sullivan, he is at a position of need out there on the right wing. And so I think it looks even better because not only did he score and become the youngest in history ever to score for the U.S. men's national team, but his activity got even smarter as the 4 games wore on. And so I think I think you can make an argument right now that if everybody was there, all of the players were there for Mauricio Pochettino, and it was a game that was meaningful in a competition, that Kevin Sullivan's got a real good shot at starting. I'm not sure that Hall does because Balogun would be back and Ricardo Pepi would be back. Now, it's a good thing, though. There's competition. And a lot of these young players are knocking on the door and saying, hey, look at me.
10: Here's what Chris Richards said. He's a stalwart in the back for the team. Cut 50.
12: What surprised you about these kids in training?
13: Yeah, I mean, I think coming into camp, you realize that a lot of these kids have a good PR. And so I think you realize a lot of these kids have good PR. And so you kind of go into it with, trying to give them the benefit of the doubt. And but I think the thing is that when you see it every day in training, you see why they have such good PR. Now, they work really hard. They keep their head down. They ask a lot of questions. Ultimately, they take a lot of pride in playing for their national team. And I think that's something that can sometimes be lost. You know, with social media, people like to do a lot of things for clout. But again, I think when these guys playing for the national team, they love it. I think you saw the celebrations. I think you see just the little group that they have together. You know, they really just love each other, but they love playing for their country.
10: See, I love when I'm always a sucker for that. Kevin Sullivan went to his chest. He said the USA crest on his chest after he scored. He loves the country. I think people love that when players show that.
11: Yeah, I think, you know, this is a generation that has grown up and has watched this U.S. men's national team, has watched it do good things, but also has watched it falter sometimes at the highest level. This is also a young generation, and this isn't me grumpy old manning it. I'm incredibly proud of this, that has been given absolutely everything, all the different pathways and all the different resources. And I think that there's an appreciation that has been instilled in this generation for what they have and that they can do more. And I think that, more importantly, they're excited about being given the opportunity to do more. But to your point, they come in and I think they feel that this is representing a country that they love. They understand the responsibility of that, but more importantly, they embrace that opportunity of representing what I feel is the greatest country in the world. And I think that shows in their play and I think it shows in their behavior.
10: So both those players, Julian Hall with the Red Bulls and Kevin Sullivan, are in the MLS right now. Do you think they'll stay?
11: Well, Kevin Sullivan's already done a pre-deal to go over to Europe with Manchester City. Now, what'll be interesting is with Manchester City right now, a lot of stuff going on off the field with them. But where he ends up, is he good enough to stay and compete at Man City, or does he get loaned to a different club somewhere, which is normally what happens for a lot of these young players? I think eventually a lot of them will find their way over. But I want to stress this, Brian. You know, going to Europe is actually easier than it sounds. But going to a place where you are playing, where you are comfortable, where you and, you know, if you have a wife or if you have a girlfriend or, if, you know, whatever, that you, the other people that aren't actually kicking a ball are comfortable. And also that just because, you know, there seems to be this theory that if you touch the tarmac over there at, you know, Heathrow or Charles de Gaulle, that automatically you're a better player. No, that's not the case. And so I think it was interesting to hear Chris Richards talk about, you know, these players and, you know, the marketing that they have and how smart they are. Part of that marketing and part of that is, you know, agents making sure that they are going to the right place, not just to go over to Europe. Yes, it's a stepping stone oftentimes, but you still want to make sure that it's strategic where you are going to have a long-term career that is successful.
10: Alexi, the key is playing, right? Doesn't come down to playing. I know people say, well, the training's important, but when you just sit and watch, that's the worst, isn't it?
11: Yeah, I mean, if I had a dollar for every time someone told me, yeah, but he's training every day at a high level with insert whatever the big club is, I'd have a lot of money. But it doesn't, nothing takes the place of actually playing day in and day out. And if you want an example, Gio Reyna started every single one of these four games this window. We got a knock on whatever wood you had, knock on wood, because for those that know Gio Reyna, incredibly talented player, burst on the scene as a teenager at a very young age, and then has had a series of injuries that has just constantly knocked him back. And so it was wonderful to see him play game after game after game. He made the move to France, where he is playing consistently, but nothing replaces playing and playing consistently, regardless of what level it is. You have to be playing games.
10: You know, they did a survey of college soccer players. They said, what was the most important element? And they said playtime. Because, you know, it's great to win a championship, but if you're really not one of the top 13 players, you don't see the field, you don't have that same feeling.
11: It's also impossible to replicate, right? Yeah. So you can train all you want, and you can, you know, have different circumstances out there, but until you know you're actually out there and the whistle blows in a real game, that's where you grow the most.
10: Here's what Landon Donovan, your arch rival, said about Julian Hall, cut 51.
14: I understand where Julian Hall is coming from. Mm-hmm. I do. If I take myself out and put myself in his shoes, there are probably two reasons why he doesn't want to solidify. One, I do feel like he's probably tied to his Polish side and like it means a lot to his mom and like his heritage. I'm Canadian. I'm super proud of being Canadian. I love that side. The other is, though, let's just be honest. If he's not able to play for the U.S., and I know Poland are recruiting him hard and they want him and whatever, he's trying to keep that door open. I have not been in that situation because the U.S. wanted me, so I didn't have to think about going to play for Canada. I'm just really struggling with this whole, the way the rule is, the way players sort of navigate it and play one side off the other. I'm sick of it. It's your national team. And I can't understand why it's able to be so muddy from like a FIFA standpoint. Like, just bring some clarity to it.
10: So this is what I'm confused at. I always thought the day you play for one team, you're no longer eligible to play for another country. I'm wrong?
11: Yeah, you can have a one-time switch, and the specific games that you play matter in terms of if they are actual competitive games going forward. But you know, all of this, I'm sorry, Landon is so conflicted. He's going to be fine. He's going to be just fine. and I think he can understand the situation here. And the situation here is we have more and more players that are dual nationals and not sometimes even tri-nationals, if you will. And in that case, they have multiple countries that they can play for because of their ancestry. And that's actually nothing new. I mean, my dad's Greek. I could have played for the Greek national team if I'd gone through the process of getting a passport and doing all of that. And, you know, there is a recruiting process, and that's where I think people start to cringe a little bit. And I get it, because you do not want mercenary. I think that beyond the actual playing, beyond the actual winning and losing, there has to be something that means something to you when you put your hand over your heart and you sing that song and you represent, in this case, again, what I feel is the greatest country in the world, that supersedes all of the other stuff, all of the other competition, all of the other fame, all of the other opportunity that comes with it. But I'm also not naive in that players are assessing the situation and saying, what is best for my career? But I'm telling you right now, if it's just about playing in a World Cup, that will manifest at some point.

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1: Authorities have arrested a teenager in connection with a deadly homecoming shooting in Vienna. The GBI identified the arrested teen as 17-year-old Kadarius Ray, two people, 21-year-old Jaquavius Jackson and 23-year-old McCaleb Jackson, were killed in the Sunday shooting, while 35 others were injured. Authorities say gunfire erupted during an unpermitted block party attended by more than 1,000 people. Investigators have not determined how many shooters were involved or released a motive, but additional arrests are expected. A South Georgia police officer was found dead in a courthouse. Thomas Cage with more.
2: An investigation is underway after a police officer was found dead inside the Valdosta Municipal Court Complex in Georgia. The officer, identified as a member of the Valdosta Police Department, was discovered on Wednesday afternoon. The Georgia Bureau of Investigation is handling the case, and the officer's body will undergo an autopsy. Details surrounding the officer's death have not been released, and the investigation is ongoing. Anyone with information is urged to contact the GBI Regional Investigative Office in Thomasville.
1: Georgia is expanding its mental health infrastructure with a new facility in Augusta.
3: State officials have broken ground on a new $20.7 million forensic restoration center at East Central Regional Hospital in Augusta. The 40-bed facility will provide treatment for people who have been found incompetent to stand trial and are awaiting restoration services. According to the Georgia Department of Behavioral Health and Developmental Disabilities, more than 800 people statewide are currently waiting for those services. Officials say the project is part of a broader effort to reduce backlogs, ease pressure on local jails and courts, and expand behavioral health treatment capacity across Georgia. I'm Rebecca Hughes.
1: And I'm Katie Gray.
0: This has been GNN News on the Georgia News Network.
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3: I'm Jeff Marr with the Weather Channel. Flood watch remains in effect through tomorrow morning. Tonight, we still have gusty winds out of the east and some heavy rain at times with a low falling to 63. We'll dry out tomorrow with some breaks in the clouds at a high of 73. But a sunny, warmer start to the week on Monday with a high hitting 85.
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4: If you're interested in it, Brian's talking about it. You're with Brian Kilmeade.
5: We want peace. We want peace with our neighbors. We did not seek that war. It was waged upon us by horrific, barbaric terrorists. We went out to fight, and we changed the route of the Middle East with our heroic fighters. And all the rest is bashing and attacking around us all over the place, blaming Israel for all the faults. But the truth of the matter is that Israel is protecting the West and the free world by its activities.
6: Well, does Bruce Pearl believe that? Former men's basketball coach over at Auburn, but now he's doing things to really affect the world as well as a member of the Combat Anti-Terrorism, Anti-Semitism movement. Bruce, welcome back. October 7th means so much. Horrific day, and then what's happened afterwards has really changed everything. Your thoughts about President Herzog?
7: Well, I'm really grateful to be on with you again, Brian. So good. And thank you for having President Herzog's words and the truth beyond. You know, I think you got to go back in history and understand what happened in 2005 when Ariel Sharon, the prime minister of the state of Israel, decided to succumb to world pressure and say, you know what, we've been talking about two states, we've been talking about giving the Palestinians their own homeland, and okay, fine, you know what, we're just going to pull out of Gaza, we're going to drag 10,000-15,000 Jews that are living there, that are working there, we're going to take down their homes and their synagogues, and we're going to leave, and we're going to give the Palestinians the state that they've always wanted, and that's how it all started. 25,000 rockets, Brian, between 2005 and when, you know, we went to war in 2023, 25,000 rockets shot at Israel. And why? It's simply because the people that are living in these areas in this community do not want to live as neighbors with the Jewish people. And they've been at war with us since the minute they were created. And people now want to ask to create another Palestinian state, that we should have another, you know, Gaza right in the middle of is Israel. So we are in a better place right now after October 7th. Unfortunately, it took the deaths of 1,200 people and the kidnapping of 251 to once again been reminded that this is who our enemy is, unfortunately. And I wish it wasn't the case. And as President Herzog said, all Israel has done is simply defend its men, its women, its children, and our desire to just simply live as Jews in Israel.
6: And of course, when Hamas attacks, Hezbollah attacks days later, and they're fighting a war on two fronts. And that's what's happened over the last 3 years. And they've done unbelievably well, and it's come at a big cost. But Bruce, you know this, some part of this was scripted. When you have, after the October 7th attack, the next day people protesting against Israel, come on. There's something going on here against the victims.
7: There's no question. And look, Israel's victory is the enemy's defeat. And who that enemy is, you decide who it is. But like you said, it broke my heart to watch college campuses on October 8th, you know, so be in support of Hamas, be in support of the people. That would be like on 9/11, on the next day after 9/11, there'd be protests on college campuses cheering the terrorists that attacked our country. It's the same thing. And so who's doing it? Well, let's face it, it's Islamic extremism, it's Muslim Brotherhood. Brian, what they're trying to do is attack Judeo-Christian way of life. And if they could get the Christians and the Jews to become divided, then they can begin to pick them off one by one. That's the history of anti-Semitism. And so now, today, more than ever, Jews and Christians need to come together and recognize the founding of our country, recognizing the principles that we believe in that have helped make this country great, and understand that there is an enemy that's trying to divide us. And it's taking place a great deal on these college campuses.
6: And it really, if you think about the world map, Iran is the problem. Iran funds Hezbollah, Islamic Jihad, Hamas. They're the ones who are fomenting unrest in Syria, and they lost their real estate in Syria, and now they are under attack, and even their own officials are saying they've never been under this type of strain. Their oil minister just resigned, but every day that Iran is struggling for its life, it can't finance these terror groups, which are a shadow of what they were, but they're not dead yet.
7: Brian, you know what? When I coached basketball at Auburn, there was a scoreboard, and we knew after every game whether we won or lost. We knew whether we won a championship or lost a championship and whether or not we hung a banner. We understood that. I don't think I've ever seen historically such success in a war of survival as Israel's had against Hamas and Hezbollah and our war with Iran. It has been an incredible victory. I know it's coming at a price, and I understand what it's done to gas prices, and I understand how unpopular it is. You know what? You know what Iran's greatest ally in this war? The media, the Democratic Party, and people that have convinced our country and Americans that we've done no good, that this war in Iran, this war of choice has done no good. Iran is no longer a nuclear threat right now, at least today. They are always going to remain a nuclear threat, but today they don't have the ballistic missiles, they don't have the nuclear capability, and they don't have the money to fund these proxies. Brian, this has been a huge victory for our country. The Middle East is safer, and once our enemy goes from being depleted, which they are right now, to potentially defeated, you're looking at Abraham Accords 2000 and what, it's going to continue to expand. Peace through strength, peace through prosperity. We literally are on the doorstep of this great, great victory. And I don't think people truly understand that they're so against the war because they have been told the great things that have happened in the Middle East at a bit of an expense.
6: Yes. As far as Israel, they've hit 100,000 targets, 31,500 projectiles fired at Israel. But I want you to hear Brett McGurk of CNN on CNN talk about, because he was an advisor to Biden. Talk about what Netanyahu told him that day. Cut 33.
8: He's already gotten on the phone with Netanyahu, and Netanyahu says one thing to him on that day. He says, "Joe, in the Middle East, if you're weak, you're roadkill. And they think we're weak." And what he meant was not only the horrific events going on from Hamas, but Hezbollah, you got 30,000 troops in the north and Iran, and this very real concern that this was not a one-off attack. It was kind of the first of another shoe's about to drop, and that's what we're then dealing with in that first week.
6: Yeah. So is that true in the Middle East? Is that basically the philosophy?
7: It is. And it is the philosophy. Peace through strength has never been, more important. Hezbollah was a real threat to Israel's north in Lebanon. They really were. And they were a safeguard for Iran, because if Israel ever went and attacked Iran, which was obviously a threat to a concern of Iran's, they had Hezbollah sitting right there in the north that would be doing either a counterattack or get involved and create these different fronts. And they would just simply overwhelm Israel. They tried to overwhelm Israel, and they failed. Thanks to the United States. And thanks to President Biden for at least getting the fleet out into the Middle East. And together, we were able to fend off what would have been a nuclear holocaust in the Middle East. That was obviously presented. And you know what McGurk also said, Brian, was he talked about that when Israel was feeling pressure from the United States to either do this for the hostages or do that for the hostages, that empowered Israel's enemies and that divide. And it actually probably cost lives. It probably cost hostages lives because it put a delay. It wasn't until President Trump came in and said, no, this is not how it's going to go. This is now how it's going to go down. You either release the hostages or you're going to be annihilated. And as a result, would you have ever dreamed, Brian, that 250, however many hostages they got, would have ever been released? It never would have happened.
6: I know.
7: Without President Trump.
6: Just think about how backwards Joe Biden had it. The first thing he did is took the Houthis off the terror country list. And then he said, Saudi Arabia, you're a pariah nation. Now, Saudi Arabia is not the democracy I'd like, but they made huge progress under MBS, who was 17 on 9/11. You cannot put him any. I know the families have a case there, and I don't want to get into that. But this guy has modernized. He changed the curriculum in that country, and he was close to doing a deal with Israel until the 7th. How much, Bruce Pearl, did that imminent deal have to do with the Hamas's need to attack?
7: It how about 100%, Brian? How about the timing of the attack was 100% because Saudi Arabia and Israel were talking about a peace agreement. I'll even say this. I would think if I could turn the clocks back, I would tell Prime Minister Netanyahu, listen, stop talking about it. The more you let the world know that this might happen, the more of a threat it is. Because, Brian, Iran had a plan to attack all together, Hamas out of Gaza, Hezbollah out of Lebanon, Iran out of our land. And you know what? If they coordinated that attack and did it all together, they might have annihilated Israel. It could be gone right now. But because of the potential peace treaty and the Abraham Accords with Saudi Arabia, Hamas went on their own. They went out. Sinwar went out there and he said, you know what? We're not waiting for Hezbollah. We're not waiting for Iran. We got to go. We got to go now. And you know what? The war definitely prevented or delayed Saudi Arabia from joining the Abraham Accords. Okay. Now, I think this is something that in these last 2 years of President Trump's term, I think this is something he's going to push for, Brian.
6: And Bruce, what are you thinking about today?
7: I'm thinking that my children had to be reminded that they were Jewish and that there are people out there that want to kill us and that we have to protect ourselves from those people. And at the same time, Brian, we've got to be the best friends, the best patriots, the hardest workers, the greatest contributors, the most generous, the kindest, and continue to just break down those stereotypes. Be proud of who we are. Be grateful to this country that we have a place in this country where we can work and be successful. We're loved by our neighbors. I understand that there's been a rise in anti-Semitism. I get it. But guess what, Brian? In 2025, baby, there were three Jewish coaches coaching in the Final Four. This is the greatest country in the world. If Brian Kilmeade could be on Fox News for 30 years, after how many times you interviewed and they said, no. And it was sports and sports and sports. And look at you right now. Don't tell me this isn't the greatest country in the world when you can be celebrating 30 years of, after all the rejection. Congratulations, by the way, my brother.
6: Thanks so much, Bruce. I truly appreciate it. You'll put it up. It shows also you're a five-tool player. You can go anywhere. You can go basketball. You can go sports. You can go news. And you could go Middle Eastern analysis. That's a lot. That's a big skill set. Bruce Pearl, thanks so much.
7: My friend, thank you.
6: Back in a moment.
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18: What cologne are you wearing? You smell amazing.
19: Oh,
18: incredible.
19: I don't know because I mix and I don't win and every game mix different
18: something
19: colognes.
18: Different
19: something different.
20: How many different colognes do you have
19: today? 1, 2, 3, 5.
18: Five.
20: Wow.
19: Different.
20: Wow.
19: So five.
21: We need to get B some of those.
18: Wow, really?
19: But yes, but not in the same place.
18: Not the same place. Not the same place. Yeah, different.
6: So that's El Saeed, right?
22: So yeah, that was Mauricio talking about after the game last night. He wears five different colognes.
6: Are you kidding?
22: No, and then he really was thinking about it. It's like 1, 2, 5 colognes, but then I wear them in different places, which sort of blew my mind because who thinks, let me wear different scents on my, I don't know, neck, wrist, wherever. It's making the rounds, but it was very entertaining.
6: You know, what's interesting is did cologne go out of style for a while?
22: I think it depends where you're from. And if it smells good, but I mean, some people don't like it, but I feel like if it's a good smell, then you like it.
6: But do you want a reputation of always wearing cologne? Do you want people going, oh, Brian, I love his cologne. I hate his cologne. Like, do I want that reputation? Because I could add that to my arsenal of things to do in the morning.
22: Maybe it's something to try, but you're just thinking of it as like the negative. There's also that, like when someone smells good and you smell them, like that smells good. Like you remember that smell. Like you don't have that. What is the movie? It's from, I think, about the Parent Trap. I don't know, when smells make memories. And do you have certain smells, like, bring back a memory?
6: Well, yeah, that could be. I mean, when you walk into, like, sometime the fall always reminds me of soccer. But I don't know if that's more visual. There's smell of your school when you go back to school night and you go back in there, you go, wow, I remember.
22: There's certain school, yes.
6: Yeah. And also when I walk by a restaurant, because I worked in restaurants for so many years, when you walk by the kitchen side of a restaurant, I go, wow. That's the smell of work.
22: See? Or if you have a really good smell, then people might smell it. Like, that's the smell of Brian Kilmeade. What a great memory.
6: right now, I have my natural body odor and my underarm.
22: Your deodorant?
6: Yeah, my deodorant.
22: So if the deodorant has a strong enough smell, then maybe that's what people think. Hopefully it's not your body odor.
6: Yeah, hopefully that's not. So that is interesting. That was that they played so many impressive games. Talking about the U.S. national team, we had last half hour. I mean, beating Peru was expected. Beating Canada got knocked down the same round as us. They played most of their starters yesterday.
22: Mexico.
6: And then beating Mexico, that was like the biggest win they've ever had against Mexico.
22: Really? 3-0 too? It was.
6: So this is maybe the coach's first imprint on the team. Because remember, he came in and goes, what do I got? 30, 40 guys to pick from. I'm going to pick 25, right? maybe had 30, and but they're basically, the nucleus is there. So now everybody's got, almost everybody's got to feel pressure after seeing what they saw from those young players.
22: I mean, and he was trying, I think there's something like 13 or 15 that they did pull up, and he was really rotating them through. It was fun to watch. I feel like after the World Cup, you still sort of know that some of the guys that were playing in the World Cup, and you're seeing the new guys come up, you know, it's sort of a way to keep the momentum going afterwards.
6: Here is the coach talking about what he saw. Cut 49.
1: You had 13 debutants this camp.
19: Yes.
1: Was the idea coming into this camp to play all of them, or was it more of a testament of how the younger players came in and performed day in and day out in training?
19: Yes. The idea was to know first and then assess them if they are ready to play, give the possibility to play. And I seen all the players that made the debuts because they deserve to be on the right. field. It's true that with 28 players, it's not easy to manage. No, because some problems, like Cole Campbell was available today. It was difficult for him to be involved in Mexico. The first two games, he was with a small issue. And today, with the possibility to see how he compete, and I think it was a good opportunity for all. But I think all deserve, because they show their character, their quality, you know, and in the way that they adapt to the team was amazing. I didn't give a gift or present.
1: Right.
19: Because they deserve, I think. And with the performance and the result, I think we were right in the way that we assess the player, no?
6: It wasn't his best English, but I got
22: the spirit
6: of it. He
22: talks fast with the accent. It is a little rough.
6: Plus I do want to bring up one other sports story, and Pete, feel free to weigh in here, because I know you love the WNBA. Sophie Cunningham, this columnist, Candace Buckner, is calling on the Fever to cut her because she's such a distraction. If Indiana will never achieve anything with her on the roster, you know, she's averaging about 8 points a game. Shoots 41%, from three, that's fifth in the NBA. And she's just a workman, like, comes off the bench. Cut her because she's such a distraction, because she doesn't think trans men should be in women's sports.
22: I mean, she's the, other than Caitlin Clark, one of the most entertaining parts of that league.
6: So what is this columnist saying?
22: She's trying to get attention.
6: But I actually think, don't you think that's the feeling of most of the players?
22: Yes.
6: Like, right? I mean, and most of the coaches, like, why is she getting so much publicity for saying things which are societal, not basketball related? But she's allowed to comment, and it doesn't seem to rattle her when she gets criticism.
22: Which is great, which is exactly what they need. I mean, what, they want to keep the league insular and small, or do they want to grow it and get more eyeballs
6: on it?
22: So
6: interesting. Caitlin Clark, not a word. Really, doesn't complain.
22: But I feel like she let Sophie Cunningham do it. It's sort of the yin and the yang.
6: It would be good if she defended Sophie once in a while.
22: Agreed.
6: You listen to the Brian Kilmeade Show.
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3: Fox News, I'm Carmen Roberts. Isaias weakens moves north. That storm, now a post-tropical cyclone, slammed to the Florida panhandle last night, left at least four people dead, two in Florida, two in Alabama. Fox's Max Gordon reports from Fort Walton Beach, Florida.
5: Last night, the winds were intense, making this storm made landfall with sustained winds of about 105 miles per hour. That, combined with those intense rains, we had in some places 4 to 7 inches of rain. It soaked the ground, and it was just too much for this tree right here. Toppling trees proved to be deadly in this storm. At least four people have died due to Hurricane Isaias, and some of those deaths are attributed to falling trees. But the power outages really remain the most significant issue at this point. Hundreds of thousands of customers still without power. Luckily, we've got thousands of linemen on the ground here in Florida.
3: And forecasters say that Isaias will produce heavy rainfall across the southern Appalachians and southeast today, possibly triggering flooding and landslides. Authorities in Erie, Pennsylvania are investigating a mass shooting in which a gunman killed eight people last night, including a pregnant woman and two children. Police Chief Rick Laura tells reporters,
7: based on the evidence gathered to this date, investigators have determined that the victims inside the residence were killed and the suspect died from a self-inflicted gunshot wound before officers arrived.
3: Laura says the victims were family members and a friend. No word on a motive. Officials in Saudi Arabia say an attack on the international airport in Riyadh today killed 12 people, including an American, and injured more than 300. At least two explosions rocked the city, forcing evacuations. Airport has been targeted repeatedly by Iran-backed Houthi rebels, and earlier this week, attacks killed six people. 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
3: President Trump's in Clarksville, Tennessee today, trying to rally support for Republicans ahead of the midterm, saying in part the GOP fixes what's broken.
27: It was just announced that under the Republican leadership, incomes for hardworking Americans have soared to the highest level ever recorded.
3: A government figures confirm median household income reached an all-time high in 2025 of nearly $87,500, but the figures don't establish which administration's policies were responsible. Income was already near record levels in 2024 during President Biden's final year in office. Meantime, President Trump is calling for Ukraine to replace President Zelensky, accusing him of blocking a peace deal with Russia. Trump also blamed Ukraine for the record price of U.S. diesel, and despite soaring energy costs actually being linked to the war in Iran. Police are trying to figure out why groups of people are popping up out of manholes in Manhattan.
28: Investigators say five people were spotted climbing out of a sewer on Manhattan's Upper East Side in recent days before getting into a black SUV and driving away. Police say it's at least the third similar incident in weeks involving people emerging from underground utility or sewer access points. So far, authorities haven't said what the groups were doing below street level, and police haven't announced any arrests. Investigators are now trying to identify those involved and determine whether the incidents are connected. Pam Husso, Fox News.
3: So which city is the best to drive in? Wallet Hub is out with research that looked at driving costs, traffic, and infrastructure, as well as safety, and found that Scottsdale, Arizona is the best place to hit the road. Number two, Boise, Idaho, and third place went to Fort Wayne, Indiana. At the bottom, Los Angeles, Washington, D.C., and Philadelphia. I'm Carmen Roberts. This is Fox News.
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14: I'm Jeff Marr with the Weather Channel. Flood watch remains in effect through tomorrow morning. Tonight, we still have gusty winds out of the east and some heavy rain at times with a low falling to 63. We'll dry out tomorrow with some breaks in the clouds at a high of 73, but a sunny, warmer start to the week on Monday with a high hitting 85.
15: 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It's Brian Kilmeade.
6: Hi, everyone. So glad you're there. It's the Brian Kilmeade Show. We have a big hour coming your direction from 48th and 6th in Midtown Manhattan as we mark a bunch of things. And the thing I'm keeping an eye on that might be the story of the week is what I hope, anyway, Marco Rubio is going to be doing in Greece. He's going to be giving a State of the World address in Greece. Home of democracy and republics and great thinkers that our founding fathers used to build a country, build a constitution, write a Declaration of Independence. It's not my opinion. They wrote about who influenced them, and that's worn into the writings. And I think we all need to recalibrate what makes our country great. And one guy, my first guest, doesn't need that, but we'll go over it. And I think it's going to be a signature speech for Marco Rubio, who lives and breathes this on a daily basis in his life and his Foreign Relations Committee and everything he was doing as a senator, now as a vice president, Secretary of State, who knows who he is, vice president. Martha McCallum, too, at the bottom of the hour. But first, let's get to Karl Rove. Karl, great to see you.
16: Thanks for having me, buddy.
6: So, Karl, this Rubio speech is going to be a big moment for him, but hopefully the world is listening. And you think this is the type of thing that's going to get coverage and traction in Europe?
16: Oh, absolutely. I mean, when the Secretary of State, who in his own right is a major world figure, decides to give a speech and to give it where he's giving it, of course it's going to have attention. I mean, look, Europe is trying to figure out the U.S. You know, they have been on the receiving end of, one and a half terms of Donald Trump and four years of Joe Biden, and the contrast between the two, weakness and strength. And they're trying to figure it out, and this will help them. This will help them enormously.
6: Yeah. So we'll hopefully set the tone there and also find out if Russia's trying to destroy the world like China did, and maybe be candid about what's going on with the pneumonic plague. We'll talk about that. But the headline in today's New York Times is not getting much traction. Ukraine gaining land back in Donbass.
16: And yeah, unbelievable.
6: They basically, over the course of 2 years, barely lost more than they gained. So what does that tell you about how this conflict is going?
16: Well, it's a disaster for the Russians. Let's be honest. The Ukrainians have shown themselves to be adroit and technologically advanced, and they have stopped one of the an army that outnumbers them and have inflicted terrific casualties on them through the use of technology, drones and drone technology. You know, the Russians have got to understand now that they cannot win this war on the battlefield, and they are coming to the point where they cannot continue to sustain their battlefield energies. I mean, they're running out of people. The losses that they're suffering each and every month are horrific.
6: If we could just, and I know there's not many around, if we could just get them some Patriot batteries. That's what they need to knock down the rockets. They also got to technologically figure out how to knock down these high-speed drones that are attacking them right now. I'm convinced they will, but I just don't want a lot of people to die while they innovate.
16: Yeah. My sense is that they're holding on to some of the weapons that they could use to stop the Russian assault, the incoming missiles and so forth. They're holding on to them until the winter comes because they recognize that in the winter they become enormously vulnerable. To now, as the fall is coming on, it's getting a little bit cooler. But they still have time to sort of redo the jig or rejigger the grid or to repair that power unit or whatever. But in the winter, that becomes a lot more difficult. So my sense is they may be holding on to the few that they've got in order to save them for the moment where the danger becomes even acute.
6: So I don't have to tell you 3 years to the day since the October 7th attack, and so much has changed since then, how close we were to expanding the Abraham Accords, and then how far that seems away now. And yet here is a day that 1,200 Israelis lost their lives and there's anti-Israeli, anti-Semitic protests around the world. Carl, not in a million years did I think that would be the case 3 years later.
16: Yeah, neither did I. I mean, you know, the people who are apologists for what happened on October 7th, these people who, you know, and we've got some of them running for office here in the United States, and we've got others campaigning for on behalf of candidates running for office in the United States, who basically have been apologists for the attack on October 7th. You know, hurt people, says one of those candidates.
6: Yeah, and you're talking about the attack when the brother of a would-be attacker ends up being Hezbollah, and he's saying, well, that's the reason why the brother was militarized, because he was killed and he was going to go out and kill children, and that was his excuse. Well, his brother was killed in Lebanon. Hurt people, hurt more people. Yeah, it turns out he was killed because he's a member of Hezbollah.
16: Yeah, exactly. And excuse terrorism. I mean, there is no rationale, no excuse whatsoever for the death of innocents. This was a deliberate attempt not to, you know, have military on military. It was to attack civilians and kill them. And the footage that we've seen of these and the stories that we've heard and the eyewitness accounts are horrific. And yet we still today have people who are excusing it and, you know, just asking questions, they say, about Israel.
6: When it comes to Iran, the president's almost on, by all accounts, very few people are saying Iran's winning like they were saying 3 weeks ago. You have the oil minister resign. You have the intelligence leader, their intelligence leader, come out and say things have never been this bad. The president over there confirming that almost no oil is getting out of Iran, and where they're beginning to shut down their banks and civilian plants.
16: There's zero getting out by ship. They're now having to, you know, sort of put it on a truck and take it to the east and bring it out via Pakistan, which is enormously expensive and not very lucrative for them. So, look, the president of the United States, by standing tough, has achieved an enormous victory here in opening up the Straits of Hormuz and is winning the economic war against the Iranian regime. And they're feeling internal pressures that are requiring them to realize they can't continue along this way.
6: So how does that play here? I know the president does not talk about the war much, except for it's a small sacrifice at the pump for now. As we look at the midterms, you alluded to the Michigan battle. Mike Rogers, who you know well, was getting ridiculed by El Sayed for taking money from PACs and corporate donors. But here's what Rogers said back, cut 14.
1: I've never seen a bigger hypocrite in my life who, you know, has been raising on the West Coast from billionaires and hedge fund managers with AOC in New York City, raising tons of money. He has corporate money coming in through the Chuck Schumer PAC. I mean, it's just nonsense. He says this to try to present someone he's not.
6: So that is some of the attacks. Medicare for all, nobody cares about a streamer in California. I care about gas prices and food on the table. Do you know anything about the plans? Do you want to drill less to bring oil down? Because do you know a Democrat that wants to continue to drill and buy more oil?
16: Yeah. Look, think about this. The NBC poll, net favorability. People approve, disapprove. What's the gap? Republicans are minus 13 as a party. The president's minus 18. The Democrats are minus 21. You know, so look, they have not offered a plan. They've talked about these issues. Their ads are overwhelmingly about, you know, inflation and cost of living and healthcare costs and, you know, blah, blah, blah, blah, blah. But there's no way, there's no there there. You know, they were the ones who gave us the, you know, the Inflation Reduction Act, which blew inflation up. And they have no idea that they're, what are they concretely saying about what they're going to do other than blaming it on the companies, when in reality, it's at the heart of it, it's government. When the government spends too much, it creates inflation. When it applies tariffs, it raises the price of goods. And when this all started, as we should recall, when Joe Biden spent far more than we needed to spend to help our economy, and we ended up with 9% inflation.
6: Yeah, that led to all of this. And the president's inflation rate has gone up, and you wrote about this, considerably less than Joe Biden averaged over 4 years. So that'd be something the president, the vice president, and others should be bringing up. So let's talk about some of the red states that are a challenge. Do you look at Arkansas as a challenge for Tom Cotton?
16: Well, I want Tom Cotton to get reelected, and the guy running against him is raising money. But I think at the end of the day, Cotton gets reelected. But, you know, look, it's the Democrats are trying to widen the field and throw money in at states like Arkansas and hope that something happens on election day to surprise everybody.
6: What about Ricketts in Nebraska?
16: At the end of the day, he's successful and popular two-term governor, and the guy who's running against him is running as an independent because the Democratic label in the state is so unpopular. You can't win as a Democrat, so he's claiming he's an independent. But we now know from the background tapes he's making comments that make him sound like Barack Obama and Hillary Clinton in dismissing supporters of Donald Trump. They got some footage of him talking at a fundraising event and dismissing the good people in Nebraska who voted overwhelmingly to reelect Donald Trump.
6: Well, it's tough to be an independent with that out there. What about in Lindsey Graham's case? His sister's running. It went from solid R to lean R.
16: Yeah. Well, I think at the end of the day, she's going to win. But it's always hard to get, a spouse in. If you look back over history, when you have instances where the office holder dies and a spouse comes in, or in this case, a sister is put forward.
6: Darlene.
16: You know, a family member. It's tough because there's just a little bit of reaction by some people who say, well, you know what? I may have supported Lindsey, but what's this about his sister? Or, you know, I may have supported so-and-so, but, I'm not going to automatically go for the spouse.
6: Muriel Humphrey was there forever, right?
16: Yeah, right. Exactly.
6: Over in Minnesota. So in Minnesota, Michelle Tafoya has never trailed by more than 2 points in a bright blue state. Yet John Thune made a statement that we're going to look at that and see if we should throw more money at it. What's he looking at, Carl? Just throw money at it.
16: Yeah, there's been, I met her 2 weeks ago. Very impressed. She's authentic. She's smart. She's articulate. She's empathetic. And being able to talk sports with the outstate, redneck farmer, that's a big plus. And she also has the advantage that she's running against a lunatic. This Lieutenant Governor Flanagan, she begins many of her events by having, what do you call those, land whatevers?
6: Yeah.
16: You know, where you apologize, you know, just like, you know, look, we, you know, the headquarters of Fox is probably, 500 years ago occupied by the Winnipeg Indians. And so we're supposed to apologize for the presence of 1221 Avenue of the Americas. And she does this all the time. And she's also tied up to and dismissive of all of these scandals that we have where vast sums of federal and state monies were being stolen by groups of crooks, primarily Somalia immigrants, who set up these phony child care centers and phony medical centers, and we're stealing, millions of dollars of our taxpayer dollars. And Flanagan is dismissive of it and was part of the administration that oversaw it, that presided when all this stuff was being stolen.
6: Has she effectively made that case, as you did? Do you think she's effectively?
16: Well, time is the most important commodity in a campaign, and she got into the race. You know, Minnesota chooses its candidates late. So, but no, I think she's got time, particularly since she is who she is and comes across. I mean, you meet her and you know that this is a solid individual and personable and articulate and really empathetic.
6: I don't get a handle on what's happening in New Hampshire. John Sununu does not want to do national media. He just wants to focus on New Hampshire. He doesn't want to be labeled with or against Trump. yet he's still trailing by just a couple of points on the Real Clear average. What's happening? You know the family.
16: Well, that's the key, the family. I mean, New Hampshire is, everybody knows what Sununu means. The dad was a great governor of the state and served his country valiantly as chief of staff to President Bush 41. The brother, Chris Sununu, was a very popular three-term governor, personable, outgoing, very funny. John Sununu, very smart, fantastic wife, Kitty, served in Congress, was a one-term senator, got defeated in the Obama wave of 2008. But everybody knows what Sununu means. New Hampshire values. Flinty, tough, do what's right, not being dictated to by anybody, represents us well. So I think, you know, the Democrats got a milquetoast candidate, and I think Sununu's got a real shot at it. And full disclosure, he's a friend of mine, and I wrote him a couple of checks. But I told him, in fact, last time I saw him, I said, when you get elected, you're going to owe your brother big time. And he said, why? And I said, because he's a very popular guy, and he's a lot more funny than you are. And
6: I get the sense, yeah, they have a fun rivalry between them.
16: You know, that family, it must be fun to be around the dinner table at Thanksgiving time, because they are all smart and energetic and interesting people, and they're really terrific.
6: Yeah, so lastly, Texas. I know how you feel about Ken Paxton, but what's the race look like? Ken Paxton caught now off my complaining that gas prices are going to kill him and the war has hurt him in Texas.
16: Yeah, so... first of all, we have two candidates who've got weaknesses, the scandals surrounding Paxton. And then, look, I live in Austin, Texas. This is sort of Moscow on the Little Colorado River. It's a very liberal town. And Tallarico originally was elected to the state house from a district that a Republican represented in the suburban county north of us, Williamson, and then got redistricted almost exclusively into Travis County. And as a Democrat, you don't worry about anybody to the right of you. You worry about somebody to the left of you. So he has said the most extraordinarily bizarre things that you'd expect to hear, you know, in the worst parts of, you know, the commie corridor of Brooklyn and Queens. So I think at the end of the day, Paxton stands at, you know, it's a coin toss. And the question is, can Paxton make the argument that his values, Tallarico's values, are not the values of everyday Texans, and that the seat cannot be allowed to fall into the hands of somebody who shares those views? Yeah. Now, you know, on the other hand, Tallarico is going to be saying, do you really want to have this guy representing you, given his record and all the allegations? So it's costing us a lot of money, though. I mean, in the last 30 days, I think the Republicans have put $165 million into Texas. In the last 24 hours, it's $5 million. In the last 24 hours, they put down $5 million more. I mean, the amount of money is just astonishing.
6: Yep, it's more than I make in a day. Just a little bit.
16: That was a good joke. That went straight by us because we all know you're working stiff. That was a good, but you know, look, you take that paycheck, you deposit it, you pay your bills, and there's a little bit left over to take the wife out for a hamburger.
6: If we're lucky.
16: I know what's going on.
6: Yeah, if you're lucky. Coupon.
16: Exactly.
6: Thanks so much. Great job.
16: Thanks for it.
6: Martha McCallum next.
15: Both sides, all opinions. It's Brian Kilmeade.

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11: Hey, Martha, we only have a minute, don't get a full half hour, so I thought it'd be a good time to tell us who's on at 3 o'clock today on The Story.
12: So on The Story, we're going to speak to Ambassador Mike Huckabee and Sarah Huckabee Sanders, the governor of Arkansas, on this third anniversary of October 7th. I think a lot of the narratives around this story have been very distorted in a lot of ways. I think it's very important to get back and be grounded in what happened on October 7th and what happened since.
11: Right. And then you have, so you about both Huckabee's talking about that. Because we were talking about how the world's on fire.
12: Yeah.
11: One of the things that's happening, anti-Israel protests on the day that they were attacked. Are you kidding me?
12: Well, I mean, think about it. Like, isn't that exactly, like, if Hamas's hope was that it would turn world opinion against Israel because they would retaliate so fiercely, they got what they wanted on that.
11: But most of them are dead. That doesn't work out for them. Hezbollah.
12: They're still in charge, though, in Gaza. They're still running things in Gaza.
11: Yeah, the whole thing of giving up the...
12: You know, in the debris, they are still in charge.
11: Yep. The whole thing of giving up the guns, they're not quite ready yet.
12: Not quite ready yet.
11: All right. Back in a moment, more with Martha. And we got a lot more to talk about. Don't move.

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2: I'm Jeff Marr with the Weather Channel. Flood watch remains in effect through tomorrow morning. Tonight, we still have gusty winds out of the east and some heavy rain at times with a low falling to 63. We'll dry out tomorrow with some breaks in the clouds at a high of 73. And a sunny, warmer start to the week on Monday with a high hitting 85.
3: President Trump's on the campaign trail in Tennessee. He's campaigning for Senator Marsha Blackburn, who's running for governor.
4: Marsha's going to win. You better win, Marsha. She took a little risk. She decided to leave the Senate, but she's great. She's going to win.
3: But new polls show Blackburn's Democratic opponent, Jerry Green, is catching up to her. Two Philadelphia police officers were ambushed overnight. One has died, Mayor Sherelle Parker.
5: We can no longer act as if the laws we have on the books are enough to protect the Commonwealth, our city, the men and women who protect and serve us, and our citizens in particular.
3: The incident left the other officer in critical condition. Four deaths are blamed on what was once Hurricane Isaias, which roared ashore on the Florida Panhandle overnight. 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
19: I think the president needs to come out and make sure which is which. But if we're not doing

0: on that. We need to start wrapping it down. It looks like oil prices are coming down. That's going to be huge for Michigan citizens. We're paying a heavy price, which is why I came out and called for a tax holiday for our residents. Would have been 70 cents a gallon. The Democrats in Michigan here voted against it. We're trying to call for a diesel export ban, which it looks like the president's kind of got ahead on that with red dye that will help agriculture here in the state. That's really important, bring down prices. But I do think it's time to start wrapping it up. There are other things that we can do other than the big military presence. And I think that we ought to shift gears and bring all that home and put us into an end state.
1: Mike Rogers on with Martha McCallum yesterday. That was the question. He knows oil prices are going up. The war's not popular. He's got a huge Middle Eastern population. So he's moderating and nuancing his position. That struck you yesterday.
2: I mean, it did, because initially he supported the action of February 28th and said, you know, you have to get it done and get it right, basically, with regard to Iran. Yesterday when we spoke, he said, you either have to have an end date or end the regime. And the president has to decide which one it's going to be. And that's true. That is the president's decision to make. But I think what we're hearing in October of 2026 is candidates moderating all over the map to try to win in these races because they are very, very tight. And Michigan, you know, we'll see how it works out. I talked to Abdul Al-Sayed, the day before that. His line is just like, you know, oh, it's a bad war. Why are we doing it? War. It's all bad. It never leads to anything good. And we have higher prices. It seems like a somewhat superficial approach to understanding what's going on. Also, you know, which I brought up with Al-Sayed, a very interesting piece in the Wall Street Journal a few days back, which said that that we're almost at the levels of oil leaving the region through alternate means other than the Persian Gulf than we were at right before the war started.
1: Yeah.
2: So, I mean, it's amazing the creativity and the facility that's being used to pump oil out. The goal in my mind should be to make the Persian Gulf obsolete. We keep the blockade intact. All of the oil producers find other ways to get their oil out, which they are doing. And we were originally told it would take 2 years to find diversionary pipelines. That's not the case. It's getting out. So these are the stories that I think are not told enough, and they're certainly way more granular than what Al-Sayed is talking about.
1: Right, but also the Strait is opening up a little. There's been some attacks now,
2: yeah.
1: But they just keep powering through. So the Strait is getting close to where it was on our side of the Strait. But looking at the situation in Iran right now, it's for Jim to say, I don't like war or Middle Eastern wars. You just have to understand, we have this enemy. Whether we want to fight this enemy, absorb their blows, watch our ally get rocketed and eventually destroyed, that's a decision. But you can't have no decision. No decisions means the end of Israel eventually.
2: Yeah. I mean, look around the Middle East, and prior to the revolution in Iran, these countries were fairly friendly with each other. Iran and Israel had open communication. You know, you see the former the crown prince, the exiled crown prince of Iran, whose father was the Shah, you know, who was overthrown obviously during the revolution. He recently went back to the Wailing Wall in Jerusalem to remember the relationship that the countries used to have. I mean, pre-regime, the Middle East was a very, very different place. And you know, it's 50 years ago. That's a blink in the course of history. But I think to not understand the goal, which is to expand economic advantage for these countries, you've seen such a huge transition. You've got Hezbollah. You know, Lebanon is butting heads with Hezbollah in their own country. They want to be free. You have new leadership in Syria, which is a move in the right direction. So you have to sort of recognize history doesn't move overnight, and gas prices can go up. I think they will come down when these pipeline issues get figured out. And I think that is actually happening if you really look at it.
1: Right. But in the short term, it's hurting the Republican Party, because diesel especially.
2: Absolutely
1: it is. For some reason, diesel and the refinery capacity on diesel is problematic, as they say, because Ukraine, Russia's not exporting at all anymore.
2: Right. And Iran is almost not, you know, they're not moving any product anymore. They were able to move product for quite a long time in the beginning stages of this. But they, as far as I understand it, they're you know, their supplies are kind of full and they can't remove them. So they can't make anymore or refine anymore. And that obviously has an impact on global diesel prices as
1: right.
2: well.
1: I just want to bring up, you had that interview with Abdul Al-Sayed earlier this week, and he kept telling you he was a capitalist. You know, there's stuff he's speaking to the DSA multiple times. AOC is back with the DSA. The people are endorsing him, Bernie Sanders, AOC, and that streamer from California who's so basically so responsible. Here's the exchange on, is he a capitalist? Did he convince Martha? Cut 18.
3: I'm a capitalist because I believe that we leave it to supply and demand, right, to allocate where capital ought to go and the goods that we produce. But I also believe that there's a basic amount of soil that we need. Good school, clean air, clean water, healthcare, childcare. Those are things that just are in the firmament. Now, those are the basic foundations. It's not disturbing to me to think that government should be able to offer you those basic things just like you got and I got. I'm so grateful for the amazing public schools that I got to
4: have. But we pay so much money for those services.
3: Well, the reason we pay so much money is because we end up fighting wars that we shouldn't be fighting. That's why we end up paying so much money. And because we cut loopholes for the richest people who pay a lower effective tax rate than we do. So I would rather us not buy a whole bunch of wars, and I would rather us buy really good schools.
2: I mean, as I said right after that, you know, you look at Newark, New Jersey, for example, they spend more per student than most places in the entire rest of the state, and they have the lowest achievement rate. Money does not make better education. We know what makes better education. Look at what's happening in Alabama. Look what happened in Arkansas. What makes it is, you know, improving teaching, charter schools, giving people more choice in the schools that they go to, and sticking to the basics and not teaching kids, you know, not spending like hours a day on bullying and peripheral issues. You have to stick to the mission of the school. But he obviously, I don't know how he calls himself a capitalist, because what he's saying is that he wants the government to run all the things that he ticked off: childcare, schools, healthcare. He wants to give all that power to the government. So when I said, you know, you call yourself a capitalist, and then I played the soundbite from Donnie saying that the government gives you your dignity, I guess there was a bit of sarcasm in my question to him, because I'm like, are you going to debate this guy? Because you sound just like him.
1: Yeah, it was great. But I worry about him winning more than, you know, what happened in Nebraska, Republican or this so-called independent. You know, Tom Cotton in Arkansas couldn't be an upset there. I doubt it. In Texas. But I worry about him more than anything else, because they'll make people think that this possible Islamist could work his way through the system and get a position in a purple state.
2: So, I think that is worrisome. I mean, I'm looking at what Tony Blair just said about what's happening in the UK. And I think that what's going on in France right now and in the UK are very instructive for us. This is where we could go if we elect people who want to have a socialist government, and in many ways, a government that doesn't want to see any support for Israel at all. And remember, the reason for supporting Israel is the kind of, you know, Judeo-Christian values that Marco Rubio is speaking about right this minute in Greece today. It's protecting Western civilization. And Tony Blair talked about this. He said this weekend, the UK's Green Party passed a motion entitled Zionism is Racism, which commits the party to a single Palestinian state and a world where Israel does not exist. And to Tony Blair, that is problematic if you like Western civilization and you care about the Holy Land.
1: You know that about it. Plus, he gets into the nitty-gritty with the Palestinians. One of the things he said to President Bush was, I'll help you in Iraq. Mm-hmm. You got to help me with the Middle East. Yeah. But if you look at Gaza, you got Gaza, what'd you do with it? The West Bank is the battleground now. But if you look at Israel, when you mentioned that Iran is the problem, but Egypt was the problem. They led a big push to wipe out Israel, Syria, Iraq. Everybody joins in and they lose in 48 and 7 in 67 and in 73. And every time Israel pushes a little bit more back and creates those buffer zones. So they gave back the Sinai Peninsula and they got peace. Golan Heights right now is not really in dispute. But I'm sure Syria would want it back. I don't think they'll get it back. But right now, that's not a daily thing. When Sharon just says, take Gaza back, you know, Jordan was running Gaza and was, you know, they didn't want any part of it. So when he gave it to the Gazans, look what they did with it. So if you're Israel, why would you do that again? And then you go, well, that's Hamas and the Palestinian Authority. Well, Palestinian Authority has no authority. So we're dealing with the, you know, Biden wanted to only deal with Abbas. Abbas has no power. You might be talking about the King of England. So they were in a fantasy world. When people say two-state solution, who are you dealing with?
2: Exactly. you know, and Hamas is still, you know, the remnants of Hamas are still in control in Gaza. And unfortunately for the people of Gaza, they did, you know, they elevated Hamas and made them the leadership. And that was the moment when Israel put up their barriers between the, on the border there, because they, you know, well, if Hamas is going to, if you're going to elect Hamas, we're going to have more yeah. missiles coming our way. So now we need to protect ourselves after that election in, I think, early 2005, if I'm right. So, you know, this, it, the future of the people there is something that is, you know, central to figuring this out. And I do believe, I know that, you know, this peace board is trying to make some progress, but it does need to be rebuilt and it needs to be part of the equation when you look at the remaking, hopefully, of the Middle East, where there is a stronger economy and they can return to the way that they used to be, these dignified, independent countries that are not all tentacles of Iran, terrorist proxy tentacles of Iran.
1: Yeah, it wouldn't be too much to ask. When we come back, we'll just talk about the midterms. One more thing with Martha McCallum. Her show's coming up at The Story at 3 o'clock. And according to reports, she's talking to my people, I might make an appearance.
2: Yeah.
1: If she can meet my money demands. And a lot of times she claims to not have the budget.
2: I'm good for it, I swear.
1: Back in a moment.
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5: The talk show that's getting you talking. 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
27: There is a progressive and a pragmatic wing of the party.
28: Mm-hmm.
27: We'll have a healthy debate. That's what we should have. I have been up front. I don't believe the socialists are a wing. I think they are a separate party. They believe in defunding police, which is not the party position. They believe in open borders and open prisons. That's not the party's position. When you switch that, we can talk. That said, and if you think people are so confident in what you're selling, we'll see you in November. Now, I happen to think we'll have that a good debate about that.
1: That was Rahm Emanuel with Sean Hannity. And I like Lewin, the Rahm Emanuels, the Ellis Saeeds. They come here. You got to just give your point of view. Want to hear all sides. The main thing about our channel, the reason why we have so many viewers, is you don't have to flip the channel to get another opinion. Right, Martha McGowan?
2: Absolutely.
1: And you're the one who has
2: a lot
1: of them.
2: That's why we're celebrating our 30-year anniversary. And we always want to hear all sides. We want to give people, independent voters, as you said this morning, Brian, we have something like 30%. People who are registered Democrats, who are avid Fox viewers. So, you know, I think that one of the great things about our 30-year history is that we've proven that when something is happening, we are now the network of record. I mean, we're where people go when news is breaking. And we've proven that over and over again. We've outpaced the networks in our election coverage. We've broken more stories than anybody. So that's what we're super proud of today.
1: Yeah. So how many years you've been here?
2: 22. Yeah.
1: Wow, that's a long time.
2: Yeah. How many years are you?
1: For? I'm 29.
2: Yeah.
1: So I got to.
2: They wouldn't let you in the door in the first round.
1: Not right away. They go. They said, Brian, we'll prove to you we can do it, and then we're going to bring you in.
2: We'll take you on approval.
1: I started filling in. I think a month or two in, just doing sports, and they go, oh no, if you're going to fill in, you got to do the Sunday show. I go, great. I said, I remember I'm on another network called New Sport, so I followed the sportscaster around. They go, you think you got it? I go, well, yeah, he did a good job. He goes, good, because tomorrow you can go on. I go, I can't. I go, I'm on another channel. He goes, no one sees your channel. No one sees ours. Don't worry about it. So I go, really? So I go, screw it. I'm going on.
2: That's great.
1: So there was basically my audition on the air because the guy needed a sick day. There was no two sports guys.
2: Yeah.
1: And then they go, oh, would you be able to do the Sunday show? I'm like, what's the Sunday show? He goes, a 3-hour sports show. I'm like, about what? He goes, well, We gotta put it together. We haven't really done it yet, but he doesn't want to do it. So do you want to do it? I'm like, yeah, but I'm on another channel. He go, I don't think it matters. And I go, you know, wasn't on in New York. Nobody was carrying Fox News.
2: Right.
1: And little did we know what would happen.
2: I know. No, that's such a great story. And I heard someone say earlier today that, you know, one of the tech guys, they said to him, like, do you have any friends? Just bring all your friends here because we need all of them.
1: Yeah. I had this guy, Craig Thomas, who was a fantastic producer. And he got out of Dartmouth. He got out of Dartmouth. And he was already, and I had been doing stuff in TV and radio for 13 years. So I know who's good. Mm-hmm. I go, this guy is unbelievable. And I go, how'd you get the job? He goes, I got called. I was sleeping in my dorm. I had sent out a resume. And I told him, I got to wait to graduate. And they go, well, how many weeks do you need off? So he goes, you really want me that bad? Because you don't really know me. He ends up being unbelievable. Mm-hmm. But he thought, the whole industry was like this. It's like, yeah, they call you in your bed in the dorm.
2: Exactly.
1: You know, but then now everybody wants to get in, as you know. It's even hard to get an internship here.
2: It is. It's hard to get an internship here. And a lot of our employees do come out of the internship program because, you know, they have the experience
1: If you're good, you get hired.
2: If you're good, you will get hired for sure. Yeah. No, we have an extraordinary team. And that's one of the things that I'm most proud of. And also just a lot of great friendships over the years. We've all, you know, right, watched our kids grow up together. Now some of them are getting married and moving on to their own careers. And so it's just an amazing place to be. The day that I said yes to come here from CNBC was really like the smartest move that I ever made.
1: When did you know it was the smartest move you made?
2: Oh, very early on. There's just a sense of excitement here. And, you know, we don't put things through, you know, several layers of bureaucracy. It's like, oh, that's a good story. Go do it. You know, and if you raise your hand and say, you know, for me, I said, I really would love to be, I'll do anything to cover these conventions. You know, it was a 2004 election. I was like, you know what? I'll just like stand on the street corner and talk about how traffic's picking up. I just want to be part of the team. And I found myself on the floor of the convention that cycle with Major Garrett and Carl Cameron at the time, who were our seasoned political reporters. So I was like, you better do well here. You better really do your homework and do a good job. And, you know, it was so satisfying to just work really hard and to do well and to have people say, good, that was good. We want you to do it again, you know.
1: And you have a new book coming out too.
2: I do. Thanks for the Book of Valor. It's a story of America's history, and it's told through the first person narratives of 12 people who represent each era of American history, from the Mayflower women. And you, Brian, are the spectacular voice of William Dawes in our revolutionary chapter. And he was, you know, sort of the unsung hero of the night that Paul Revere rode. He rode the southern route while Paul Revere rode the northern route. And then they rode together that night until they both basically got chased down by the British and, you know, handed it off to the militiamen in Lexington and Concord. And it goes all the way up through the Battle of Shock Valley. Matt Williams is a Medal of Honor recipient. His story is absolutely extraordinary. And in his case, he and his wife, Kate, tell their story. They told it to me, and then I wrote it in their voice.
1: So I got Uniting the States come out on Tuesday. We overlap with the Boston Massacre.
2: Yes.
1: But the six stories that I have with the Boston Massacre, I look at Paul Revere as a silversmith. Because Paul Revere put the plaque together that
2: told
1: the story and exaggerated the story of what happened that day.
2: And it got picked up by all the papers, and it was imprinted in a million places. And it was people's perception of the way it went down.
1: And what I loved about it, and the reason why I included it, is because at trial, the soldiers were exonerated because there was reasonable doubt.
2: That's right.
1: And it shows
2: you. By John Adams.
1: So yeah. By John Adams.
2: The attorney John Adams.
1: A former Sons of Liberty guy.
2: Yes.
1: You know, I guess former, because there's no more Sons of Liberty. Maybe
2: yes.
1: Not. Martha, thanks so much. Great
2: Thank
1: to see you.
2: Brian.
1: And I will see you today. And watch the story at 3 o'clock. You listen to Brian Kilmeade Show.
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7: The Commander-in-Chief is Campaigner-in-Chief. I'm Daria Albinger, Fox News. President Trump has been on the road most of the week, mainly in deep red states, to support candidates ahead of the midterm elections. Today, his travels took him to Tennessee to campaign for Senator Bill Hagerty.
8: Senators, there's some respected, some not respected, some okay. He's one of the most respected.